0: 11. The report has found that the innocent teenager was removed at gunpoint, that he was searched inappropriately and handcuffed, with police realising that they had taken the wrong person and releasing him. It also found no evidence that Jay's aboriginality led to increased force, finding that there was a lack of communication between officers. Ombudsman Ian Anderson has said he understands that police were responding to a fast-evolving incident, but concerning that the AFP had no clear definition of racial profiling. The recommendations ask police to develop clear guidance and to review the use of race as a proxy to describe a person's physical traits. Brad McIntosh, Capital Radio News.
1: The country pub that hosted Richmond's Mad Monday celebration has defended the group after Vision sparked new headaches for the AFL. Tigers players were celebrating their end of season at a hotel about 80 kilometres southeast of Melbourne, with video later emerging showing players appearing to mock the Swans' sexual assault allegations. The country pub has shared a statement on social media this morning saying the reporting has been blown out of proportion, describing the players as extremely respectful and fun. A reminder for drivers to slow down in wet conditions, with two incidents occurring on the roads this morning. Holder saw a two-car crash earlier today, with one car making contact with a nearby structure. Another single-car incident occurred near Mitchell. The federal government is being asked to do more to ensure younger Australians aren't left behind financially. An Anglicare report has found today's generation of young people will earn less and carry more debt than previous generations. More than 30 special events have been declared by the ACT government in the coming months, meaning eligible licensed venues that normally close at midnight or 1 a.m. can choose to stay open until 2 a.m. for the night. The list of special events includes Floriade Nightfest, AFL and NRL Grand Finals, the 2026 Melbourne Cup and the Spilt Milk Music Festival. The next upcoming special event is the Canberra Moon Festival, which runs from September 4th till the 6th. And new daily figures show the world's oceans are the warmest on record. The EU's climate change monitor says oceans outside the polar regions reached an average of 21.1 degrees Celsius over the weekend.
2: Sports update.
1: Canberra Raiders forward Zach Hosking has finished his season early after suffering a hamstring injury in their last game. He'll be on the sidelines for 3 to 4 weeks, with the Raiders unable to make finals. Meanwhile, Thursday night's dead rubber between the Broncos and Storm will trial the kickoff change for the first time. The team conceding points will have the option to receive the ball rather than kicking off. Sydney Swans' Charlie Curnow and Brody Grundy have been named in the AFL's All-Australian squad for the 2026 season. Lachie Ash and Clayton Oliver have been selected, meanwhile, from the Giants. In the English Premier League, Chelsea has defeated Fulham 3-2, Cole Palmer scoring the Blues' third, as heard on Stan Sport.
3: He feeds Cole Palmer, and Palmer puts it in the net, and the flag has stayed down.
1: And Australian Test wicketkeeper Alex Carey is backing Marnus Labuschagne to rediscover his form with the bat. Labuschagne is under mounting pressure ahead of October's tour of South Africa. And that's the latest from the Capital Radio newsroom.
4: 2CC weather. 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Canberra's cold. Your house doesn't have to be.
1: Rain today, top of 15. Shower or two tomorrow and 19 degrees. 17 on Thursday and cloud clearing, then 17 and partly cloudy on Friday. 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
16: Welcome back. Second hour of the program. Nice to have you with us. 131873 is the number. You can have your say thanks to Amaysim, amaysim.com, for affordable mobile plans. Escape your pricey telco. And a few people have sent through their good news stories to the email, but I need you to go onto the website, 2gb.com, and go to the win page to send through that good news if you want to win the BMW all-electric iX1. Actually, speaking of cars, Paddy, can you see if Trent Nikolic is out there for me? I've got a car question for him. Much more than a car expert, he's a fantastic broadcaster. And as we told you on the boat on Friday, Trent will be hosting his very own summer afternoons program on Saturdays and Sundays. But I wanted to ask him a question. So I've got a commercial agreement with Parramatta BMW, and I get home now and I pull into the garage and there's a fan that doesn't stop. And it's just a fan and it stays on, and it probably stays on for about 5 minutes. And I don't know whether I need to ring PK, the dealer principal, and say, have I got an issue here, or is that what happens in these modern cars? They're very, very fancy cars. Trent's wanted in. Morning, Trent.
17: Yeah, good morning, mate.
16: Yeah, I want to make it clear, you are much more than a car expert, motoring expert, even though you're our motoring man across the network.
17: John Stanley christened me the network's motoring editor.
16: Oh.
17: The bosses haven't issued me with a written warning yet, so we'll go with that.
16: You know what? Motoring editor makes you sound very, very important.
17: It does, doesn't
16: and
17: it?
16: And gives you a little bit of negotiating value for the next contract.
17: Absolutely.
16: So this fan, right, stays on in the car.
17: Yes.
16: Is that a normal thing in the modern cars?
17: Yeah, it is. I think you're driving a BMW.
16: Yes, X5.
17: Is that right? Yeah. BMWs were one of the first cars that I noticed doing it. So basically, what the computer system that controls the engine is doing is deciding that when you park the car, the engine's a little warmer than it would like it to be. And you're talking 1 or 2 degrees. You're not talking 10 or 15 degrees. It's minute numbers. So basically what it does is it keeps the fan running and often sometimes the water pump running to just circulate the coolant through the engine, keep the fan running,
16: right,
17: to pull cool air through the radiator, cools the engine down gently, and then the fan will stop when it's gotten to a temperature that it's happy with.
16: Wow.
17: Because the thing that we're getting into, engineers will be listening to this thinking this is good, they're talking about metallurgy here. Other listeners will be falling asleep. What happens is, what metal doesn't like, and plastics as well, is these crazy fluctuations in temperature. So what happens is, if it's a cool day, like it is at the moment in Sydney for argument's sake, and you park the car and the engine's been running up near 100 degrees the whole time, and then you just park it in the cool, it cools down differently than it quickly or quicker than if you did it more gently, which is better for the engine.
16: Gotcha.
17: Mm.
16: So, very clever.
17: Mm. It is smart.
16: Well, there you go, ladies and gentlemen. You learn something every day on this radio network. Here's another question for you.
17: I learned something as well, I'll tell you in a minute.
16: Okay.
17: Don't run past the studio when you're looking out the window, or I'll end up in here.
16: I did see you. Here's the other question.
17: Yeah.
16: And I don't know if people out there have the same thing. They're in some cars, right? And it's just not BMW. I had a Hyundai before that.
17: Yep.
16: There's all these different modes. You can go eco, comfort, sport.
17: Yep.
16: What should we be driving with and on?
17: Look, most of the time around town, just leave it in eco.
16: Right.
17: Right? Because what eco does, and it's funny, we were talking about this on McLaren's show yesterday.
16: Is it an actual difference or is it just a fancy little colour scheme?
17: Depends on the car.
16: Right.
17: So the BMW you're driving at the moment, if you hit the sport button, it changes a lot of things. It changes the suspension settings, changes the sensitivity of the accelerator pedal, changes the steering weight, all sorts of stuff. But on a more affordable car that most people are probably driving today, in eco mode, basically what it does is it just changes the sensitivity of the throttle pedal and changes the fuel delivery a little bit. So you've got less power, the car won't feel as fast, but you'll use a bit less fuel.
16: Gotcha.
17: So at the moment, with petrol costing whatever the hell it is today, I'd just leave it in eco mode.
16: Is it just me, or when I push the comfort button, does the seats feel more comfortable?
17: You've probably got active seats in the BMW.
16: No, they don't move. I'm just a goose.
17: Just means you're more comfortable.
16: Well, so don't run past the studio. Is that what you've learnt?
17: Yeah, no, don't run past the window. Otherwise, I'll end up in here talking to you.
16: You're welcome anytime. Anytime you want to wander in for a chat, you're more than welcome.
17: Love it.
16: Good on you, buddy.
17: See you, mate.
16: There he is, Trent Nikolic. So you'll learn something every day, folks. You're the same. I pushed the little comfort button the other day and I drive it and it feels more comfortable. If I push the sport button, does it make me more sporty? And what eco, does it mean I say petrol? I'm hopeless when it comes to cars, seriously. Poor old Trent. I've called Trent sometimes. If I'm at the servo and I've got to put the pressure in the car, there was one car I was driving once. I rang him. I said, I can't find the little graph that tells me how much air pressure's got to go in the tyres. He said, you're driving a European car. It's on the other side. I said, well, that's bloody stupid. It's amazing what you learn when it comes to cars, and I'm just glad that I've got him on speed dial. Yes, I know. I'm a goose. And before I get myself in trouble, I need to declare I have a commercial agreement with Parramatta BMW. In the meantime, look, you'd love to be a fly on the wall tonight at the Business Council of Australia annual dinner, because the Prime Minister will deliver a speech that'll raise a few eyebrows when he speaks in front of 80 of the country's top CEOs, cabinet ministers, department secretaries and diplomats. Believe it or not, Anthony Albanese will declare, quote, Australia is on the right course. In other words, yes, we are heading in the right direction. Well, if the Prime Minister honestly believes that, he isn't just out of touch, he's living in a parallel universe. Imagine yourself in the room tonight and tell me what your response would be when the PM pitches his rosy vision of a nation in an excellent place. Mr. Albanese will insist that he remains positive and upbeat. He'll also proudly declare that Australia is on track to emerge stronger from global headwinds. Now, this is nothing more than a masterclass in political delusion. Has the Prime Minister looked outside the Canberra bubble lately? Has he looked at the soaring corporate insolvency rates wiping out Australian businesses, or spoken to families crushed under the relentless weight of the cost of living crisis? While everyday Australians decide which essentials to cut at the supermarket checkout and stare down eye-watering mortgage repayments, their Prime Minister is busy viewing the nation through rose-coloured glasses. The Prime Ministerial spin might pass muster at staged press conferences and earn a few desk thumps or hear in Parliament, but it'll fall flat tonight in front of the people who actually run the economy. Corporate Australia is not buying the fantasy. Business Council of Australia Chief Executive Brand Black pulled no punches in his draft remarks, firing a shot straight across the government's bow. Mr. Black will say tonight, quote, Australia cannot tax, regulate or redistribute its way to higher living standards. And he's right. That single sentence dismantles Labor's economic playbook. Between a ballooning $1 trillion debt bill, record-breaking spending and the Treasurer Jim Chalmers' deeply unpopular budget, Labor has consistently treated business as an endless revenue stream rather than an engine for growth. With red tape now draining $160 billion, or 6% of GDP, out of the economy each year, Australia has stumbled to a dismal 21st out of 42 countries on the Global Investment Competitiveness Index. Yet instead of offering genuine structural reform, the Prime Minister comes bearing more regulation, this time demanding new federal hurdles for AI and data centres. I think it's time Anthony Albanese started living in the real world.

0: Get out of the Canberra bubble, Albo, and start living in the real world. 16 and a half past 10.
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0: Coming up to 20 minutes past 10. Now, I've just had it confirmed. Corrective Services New South Wales has just commenced a statewide industrial action after an inmate was released on bail, even though he seriously assaulted an officer. I'll see if I can track down Stu Little from the PSA and get some more details on this. If he's available, we'll get him to jump on the phone and let us know. But we've had it confirmed that corrective services officers have just commenced a statewide industrial action after an inmate was released on bail, even though he seriously assaulted an officer. We're chasing some more details on that. Now, as you would have heard off the top of the show, I called for Veterans Affairs Minister Matt Keogh to be sacked following his handling, or rather mishandling, of the Coalition of Veterans Voices. I made that call last week, and how he's still in the job is beyond me. The response from listeners and veterans alike has been extraordinary, with many contacting us to share their own experiences dealing with the Department of Veterans Affairs. You might remember Tim, the veteran who made an incredibly emotional call to us last week.
14: Oh, thanks. I had a cardiac arrest last year, managed to survive that, pacemaker. I've been covered by DVA for heart health for the last 4 years through my specialist, Dr. Roy in Barrel. I've got to go for an angiogram this morning. I'm just heading down there now. And last night at 4:30, I was told that I'm not covered for my angiogram anymore, so I have to pay for it myself, which turns out, because it's at a private hospital, $19,000.

0: $1,000. You know, luckily I've got some savings, albeit small, so I'm heading down there to get it done. And, you know, 4:30 in the afternoon, the day before, I rang them back, was on hold, and then they put the phone down at 5:30. You know, you just get to your wit's end. You know, I've not only that, I've got Parkinson's, I've got all service related depression, anxiety, and they don't care. 28 years, okay, and my father and my grandfather and my son's joining up now too. I have to tell him not to.
1: How have we reached this point? We send these brave men and women on tour to protect our country, and what do they get in return? Slap in the face. Well, I shared with you off the top of the show another story involving a veteran. His name is Chris May OAM, touring twice in Afghanistan and receiving the Medal of the Order of Australia for his service to veteran welfare and community. I shared his story off the top of the show. I invited him on the program to have a chat to him. He's a remarkable Australian. He's on the line. Chris, good morning to you.
2: Good morning, mate. How are you?
1: Mate, I'm doing well. I'm not happy with the treatment of good people like yourself, mate, and we'll get to what you've been through in just a moment. Just give the listeners, if you can, and myself, Chris, a bit of background on your story. I think I'm right in saying you left school, you signed up with Defence, and you went on, what, two tours of Afghanistan. Is that right?
2: Yeah, that's correct. Yeah, I joined up originally in the apprenticeship scheme at 16 years and 9 months, so the youngest age you can join the Defence Force. And pretty much, you know, by the time I was 17, I had my licence to drive a 13-tonne armoured vehicle before I had my P plates. 12 months later, I was deployed overseas to Afghanistan as a sprightly 19-year-old. Had my 20th birthday in Afghanistan, came home, did some training, got promoted, went back overseas again. This time I was essentially in charge of a group of soldiers and leading the convoy. And, yeah, the 23rd of September 2011, I drove over a roughly 60-kilogram improvised explosive device buried under the ground and received a traumatic brain injury and injury to my back and spine, and was medically returned back to Australia with the inability to cognitively function at the required level. So I actually was returned home with a brain injury. Not excessive in the scheme of things, you know, like other soldiers like Gary Wilson. However, it's still a brain injury nonetheless, and I wasn't functioning at a level that was required for the reaction time to respond. And being 21 years old and having my, you know, career set on staying in the Defence Force, I fought tooth and nail to stay in the Army because I was passionate about it and I loved it. But falling behind my cohort of peers, I missed out on promotion, missed out on further deployments and other opportunities. And I decided to leave the regular Army in 2017. And that's when my real battle began, because that's when I had to start taking on the system of DVA to try and get my stuff sorted, which I was, you know, 6 years in battling. Mm. 2019, 8 years after being wounded, I finally had my claims processed. So it took them 8 years to process my claims from being wounded. And then since then, I've had nothing but an uphill battle in trying to have appointments paid for and injuries looked at, because unlike a broken limb or a loss of limb, I have a brain injury that has a high probability, very similar to the football players, CTE, yeah. And they can't diagnose that until your brain's on a slab after you pass away. So getting treatment and getting all that stuff is very hard to do, but that was my kind of career in a nutshell wow. in the military. But I've also supported other veterans going through similar instances of returning medically or being discharged medically or mental health-wise.
1: Chris, I just want to pick up something that you said there. Did you say it took 8 years since that incident in Afghanistan for you to receive some help? 8 years?
2: Yeah. So from DVA itself, it did. Whilst I was still in the military, it was easier to get medical appointments done because they've got their own internal system. But to get the processes, the claims processed through DVA took 8 years. And it took a phone call at one point where I had someone tell me I had to prove that I was wounded and my injuries were related to me being wounded in Afghanistan and not just normal degradation of soft tissue and spinal discs because of enemy action. And I was like, mate, I was in an armoured vehicle when it hit an IED. Like, that's a pretty good indication as to why I have a bad back.
1: Chris, your deployments to Afghanistan is proof enough. This is why I get so angry at the way in which our heroes like yourself, Chris, and I genuinely mean it, you are a hero in my eyes for what you've done for this country. And I just want to share again with our listeners the first two paragraphs of your post on Instagram, and I think this is important for me to share. You wrote, "I don't normally publicly criticise DVA. In fact, I've previously put my name and face behind the message that veterans should engage with DVA and trust the system. But right now, I have very little confidence in that system and perhaps egg on my face." So you've been out there, Chris. You've been promoting veterans to get in contact with the proper channels and go through what you've gone through. But it's just reached a point for you clearly, mate, where just enough is enough, eh?
2: 100%. Since 2015, I think it was. There was a campaign that got put out called by DVA called "We've Got Your Back," and they asked me and a bunch of other veterans to come in and tell our stories and kind of give hope to the process and kind of say that, you know, DVA's got your back and they will look after you when you come out. I had to request 8 months later that they remove my name and my image and likeness from all of their posts because I was getting threats from the veteran community because they were like, "That's nothing but BS." Because DVA don't want to help us at all. And I had people actively targeting me whilst I was out there kind of engaging with the veteran community saying, you shouldn't have put your name behind them because they are absolutely lying and look what they've done to the system. And for the most part, I know that there are some really empathetic people that work at DVA. There are some good people that are there for the right reasons, but there are people there that in the system, and the system itself doesn't support those people to help the veterans. So it's not the people, it's the system that's broken, and that's the problem that that we're facing. Is it's just such a difficult system to navigate for a veteran, for an advocate, for an ex-service organisation. It's so hard to navigate, and we've got veterans from Vietnam still waiting for claims. We've got East Timor, Rwanda, Somalia, Afghan, Iraq, all waiting for their turn. The system is backlogged and it doesn't process. It's the most inefficient machine in Australian history, I reckon.
1: How does it make you feel, Chris? And one thing that really riles me up is I look at the treatment that have been given to these ISIS sympathisers, these terror sympathisers, the so-called ISIS brides that have been allowed back into Australia. They harboured the same ideology of the people that some of you, well, yourself and some of your servicemen and women, your colleagues, have had to fight, those people that are intent on destroying Western democracies. How do you feel as a veteran when you're having to fight for the help that you need whilst turning on the 6 o'clock news and finding out that terror sympathisers are virtually getting a free ride back into Australia? It's just wrong.
2: Yeah, and I think that increases the injuries we're seeing as well, because we talk about physical injuries, but we're also talking now about moral injuries. And whilst we were serving in Afghanistan, there's a long line of sexual abuse against young boys, and there's obviously women are getting their hands cut off for trying to read and write. And when we left Afghanistan and the Taliban took control of the country, we essentially left them all behind, right? So we talk about there being a moral injury because we tried our best to try and help the people of Afghanistan, and we saw the goodness in their hearts, and we saw that there are people there that would love the opportunity to learn to read and write. And then when the country got handed over to the Taliban, and we now see the atrocities coming out of there, but to hear that our government is actively giving $60 million to the government of Afghanistan, which is essentially the people we were fighting, but we have veterans back here who can't get, you know, I'd like Tim's story where he couldn't get his angiogram paid for $19,000. We're hearing that there's people being rehoused and homed here in Australia that have those sympathetic attitudes towards known terrorist groups and organisations. But we have veterans who are now going homeless or going without their support or having their allied health medical appointments essentially capped as of 1st of July next year.
1: Oh, mate, it's so infuriating. So where are you up to now, Chris? Your post yesterday, you said that you've been waiting, 152 days for another assessment. Is that right?
2: Yeah, so my essentially, it was late last year, I started to have a bit of cognitive decline, started doing some funky things, and luckily I've got a really good wife who's a nurse, and she recognised a few things and said, "You need to go speak to your GP." And I did that, and I got a referral to go get what's essentially a neurocognitive assessment. So essentially it's like a 7-hour appointment where they do short-term memory, long-term memory, comprehension, and the like. to see if your brain is deteriorating in its cognitive function. And so I submitted the paperwork, booked the appointment. 2 days, essentially very similar to Tim. So my appointment was a Monday morning. I hadn't heard anything by Friday, so I called up and asked if my appointment was still good for Monday. And I was informed that DVA hadn't paid the bill, and therefore my appointment had been cancelled and given to somebody else. So I rang DVA straight away. I spent an hour and a half on the phone to a machine. And when I first spoke to somebody, they said, that's not my department. I have to put you through to another department. So I got put on a hold for another 40 minutes. I finally spoke to someone and they said, I don't know what's going on with that. And I can't really speak to whether or not it'll be approved or not, but it is in the wait list. And I said, well, that's great. I said, but for me to get these appointments, it's a 3-month wait. And on top of that, I also need to get it looked at soon because it's a brain injury and you need to make sure you stay on top of these things. So as it stands now, since January, I had my referral and I am yet to have a neurocognitive assessment. I've had my father-in-law offer to pay the bill for me. It's only $3,500. I assumed that my gold card that was given to me would cover that cost, but as I have learnt, there are certain appointments and styles and things that you need to go to a special team and they will approve the payment. So it's not as simple as having a gold card. It's you have to send paperwork off and whatnot. And because in that referral they use the term a reassessment of a brain injury, someone at DVA has now put it back into the system and essentially reverted it back to square one, which is an initial assessment.
1: Unbelievable.
2: So I'm where I was in 2015, 2014, essentially trying to fight the system to get it assessed.
1: Unbelievable. Well, just one last question, Chris, and I really appreciate you jumping on the line and having a chat to us, and we'll make the Minister's Office aware of your challenges in dealing with DVA. Do you have any faith in Matt Keogh, given the disrespect he showed the Coalition of Veteran Voices last week, given what you're going through at the moment, given veterans you speak to? Do you have any faith for him to continue to represent you in the portfolio of Veteran Affairs?
2: I said it to my friend last night on the phone, and I said it a few times to mates now. To me, it feels like the government thinks that a dead veteran is a cheap veteran and that's how they want to keep it. They can save a buck by letting veterans die. And the ministerial portfolio should support its veterans. Right now it does not. It is not supporting veterans. They're cutting costs every which way they can and they're taking away from genuine people that have genuine love, care and compassion for their country in their hearts to give money to people that don't. And that's the truly disheartening part is you give, as Tim said, 28 years or, you know, in my case, I gave 18 years of service to the nation and you feel like you get kicked in the face and you're back to square one trying to figure out who you are. So I don't have any faith in the current government or its ministerial portfolio.
1: Wow. Chris, let's keep in touch, mate. And I want to say on behalf of every single person listening this morning, we see you, we hear you, and we thank you for your service to this country. And you deserve more respect, and you deserve so much more than what you're getting under this current minister and this current government. And I want you to know that your call this morning is not only powerful, it'll be heard in Canberra, and we'll continue to fight on behalf of our veterans to ensure that the necessary changes are made because no veteran should suffer in silence. We had a Royal Commission into veteran suicide and clearly nothing has changed. Chris, thank you again, mate, and good on you for sharing your story. Very powerful. I really appreciate it.
2: Thank you so much. I appreciate it.
1: Good on you, mate. We'll keep in touch. That's Chris May, OAM, a veteran who's had enough. All veterans have had enough. Are you listening, Matt Keogh? Are you listening, Anthony Albanese? This is the story that should be on the front page of every newspaper and leading every news bulletin across Australia. The news headlines have been dominated by sexual assault allegations involving AFL players. There's a speech that'll be delivered tonight at the Business Council of Australia by the Prime Minister. That all pales into insignificance, and I mean no disrespect to the alleged victims. But the reason I say that it pales into insignificance is this. Without men like Chris, without the veterans that have put their bodies on the line for this country and their lives on the line for this country, we are not living the lives that we lead today. I'm not sitting behind this microphone. You're not driving your car. You don't have the freedom to protest in the streets. Nothing along those lines. So why won't our government, why won't our Veterans Affairs Minister, why won't our Prime Minister make the necessary changes so people, heroes like Chris, don't have to fight a system and don't have to wait 8 bloody years to get the help that they need? 23 to 11.
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1: Oh, geez, I've got so many messages coming through. If what he just said isn't leading every news bulletin and every newspaper front page across the country, a dead veteran is a cheap veteran. How can Matt Keogh continue? Seriously. 131873, the number 2GB.com. Click onto the feedback icon. If that's how veterans feel, we have got a big, big problem. Moving on to other things, and I will come back to your feedback coming through. I must admit, I'm a little sidetracked by his last comment there. I'm just... I'm horrified that that's how a veteran, and not only a veteran, a bloke who's been awarded the Medal of the Order of Australia, is, and that's how he feels. It's just so wrong. 131873. Let's move on to this now. Gamblers. Major reforms coming to the gambling industry in New South Wales, with the Minns government today announcing its next and most thorough gaming reforms, promising stronger protections against gambling harm and tougher rules around how gambling is promoted and marketed. The reforms include a statewide self-exclusion register backed by mandatory facial recognition, tougher rules around poker machines, and the end of VIP programs linked to gaming. There are currently around 87,000 poker machines across roughly 2,100 clubs and hotels in the state. The government's putting up near $95 million over 4 years into this latest tranche of reforms. David Harris is the Minister for Gaming and Racing. He joins me on the line right now. Minister, good morning to you.
15: Yeah, good morning, Mark. Thanks for having me on the program.
1: Mate, I've got to be honest with you. I had a read through your media release this morning, and you know that I've had a fair bit to say about the push from the anti-gaming lobby to sort of, you know, get busy and try and shut everybody down and get rid of poker machines completely. But, mate, I've got to applaud what you've announced this morning. It all seems fairly reasonable and fairly sensible. Can you explain it to us for us?
15: Yeah, thanks, Mark. Look, we know that pubs and clubs are an integral part of our communities. They're a part of our Australian way of life. But the community in general is worried about people that experience severe harm and how that impacts back on their families. So we've been trying to work on a series of reforms that will address the needs of those people who do experience harm to make our gaming rooms in New South Wales safer, more supervised, but also not become the nanny state and allow people to get on with the activities they do as entertainment. And that's a really tricky balance, but I think the reforms we've announced today gets the balance right, which allows, for example, with the exclusion register, individuals or loved ones to exclude people experiencing harm from all venues in New South Wales. So currently there's voluntary schemes in many of our venues, but you know, literally you could walk down the road and continue to gamble. Under this new system, if you're banned from one, you're banned from all. And I think the community would agree that if someone is experiencing severe harm that impacts on them in such a devastating way, then the government, the community, has a responsibility to make sure that there's those safety nets in place. And I know that venues, I talk to them all the time, they don't want problem gamblers in their venues. And so they're on board with many of these changes. They're difficult changes, and it will require them to do some extra work, I think as a community, we've just got to get that balance right. Help the people that need help, but also make sure we have a vibrant industry that employs a lot of people and provides a lot of food and entertainment to communities right across the state.
1: I'm glad you said that, Minister, because there seems to be this notion from some in our society that the people operating and running either pubs or clubs want problem gamblers inside their venues. That could not be further from the truth. And like you, Minister, I've spoken to a number of CEOs and managing directors of some of the bigger clubs, the smaller clubs, and also the pubs. And, you know, that they point to the fact that they're working in the harm minimisation space. You know, that they have made changes to their venues so that when you're standing at an ATM, you can't see a poker machine. They have their staff, if somebody goes back and forth from an ATM, have to now go over and say, is everything okay? Can we help you? I don't know what more venues can do to help problem gamblers. It sounds like you agree.
15: Yeah, that's right. And many venues had already brought in voluntary exclusion schemes. So they're already being proactive about this. What our next reform is about is actually rolling that out so that they're not relying on a picture book in the, you know, behind the front desk and have staff having the responsibility to recognise if someone's excluded themselves. Through the use of technology, it'll set off an alert, and that's already being used in some venues already right across Sydney and New South Wales. It'll set off an alert and staff can go over and just remind them that they're excluded from the venue. It doesn't stop them going to a birthday party or eating at the bistro or going to bingo. It just makes sure that if they've got problems, they're away from the gaming room. And I think, you know, that's what we need to do, safe, regulated gaming rooms versus an unregulated online environment where there's no assistance. We've got to get the balance right. If we get it wrong, we could end up doing more harm than good, both to the industry and to those individuals.
1: Well, I know there was an issue at Bunnings when it came to facial recognition technology, and for the record, I'm on board with this. I've actually seen how it works, and it makes sense to me. How do you get around the privacy issues with facial rec?
15: Yeah, so we've actually implemented a voluntary code of conduct for using facial recognition in venues. We've been monitoring how that's working, and part of this will be to roll out a mandatory code of conduct, and that will cover things such as privacy, retention of data. But for most people, they won't have any change at all. So unless they're actually on the exclusion register, once the camera reads your face and says, no, you're not on the register, then the information's deleted. Mm. If you are on the register, it just sets off an alarm in the venue, so that one of those responsible gaming officers that you spoke about can go over, or a manager, and just remind the person that they're excluded and they're welcome to use the other facilities in the club, but they're not welcome in the gaming room.
1: Well, the other point I'd make on that, Minister, is anyone that wants to kick up a stink about facial recognition technology and an invasion of privacy, what do you do when you sign into a registered club? You hand over your licence or you have something scanned. So, you know, there goes your privacy if you're worried about all of that. So it's not really an issue for me. I will ask you this, though. I've spoken to a number of people within the New South Wales Police, and they say, Mark, it's a great way in which we can keep an eye on, let's just say, suspected criminals or those people who are allegedly part of an investigation. But will this technology be used to identify those criminals, and could it be used by law enforcement into the future, Minister?
15: It absolutely could. So part of this is that the police, if they know that someone's involved in illegal activity or money laundering, police can actually seek to have them excluded from venues as well. So that means it helps venues keep the crooks out and really puts a barrier for them to engage in their illegal activities. So part of what we've been trying to do is this is an environment that's grown up over 33 years. We've been in government for one term. We're trying to put in place a whole range of really technical technology-based solutions that address the concerns of the Crime Commission, the Independent Gaming Panel that we set up, and also meet our election commitment. So this is really difficult work, and people have commented to me there's a lot of detail in this, and the answer is yes, there is, because there has to be.
1: Yeah. Two quick ones before you go. Obviously, the bigger clubs will be able to afford this sort of facial rec technology. I'm assuming they're the ones that are going to have to foot the bill. Will there be any assistance for some of the smaller clubs, like the bowling clubs or the smaller pubs that aren't making the money like some of the bigger clubs?
15: Yeah, we'll certainly look at that. These cameras actually now are very cheap. And as I said, a lot of venues already have them. We've also had the offer from some of the bigger venues to help some of their smaller cousins put this in place. So we'll be looking at all of that as part of the actual technical rollout. At the moment, we're about to award the tender to actually build the system. And whilst that system's being built, we'll be consulting with industry about what the actual transition and implementation will actually look at. Okay. And, of course, part of this is we've increased the licence fees a little bit, and that money will go towards making sure that we can implement all of these measures.
1: All right, fantastic. And just lastly, I know there was a bit of talk around trading hours, and, you know, I blew up deluxe about it at the time. Can we finally put that to bed? You're going to allow these pubs and clubs to operate as they are, or is that still on the table to start tinkering with trading hours for these venues?
15: Yeah, well, part of our commitment was to review the six-hour mandatory shutdown. However, the panel did review that and recommended that that stay how it is. We'll have a relook at that because our state conference asked us to do that. I think really strongly that if we build in the right technology, both into the machines, the facial recognition, and all of these technology solutions, a lot of the other issues that people are talking about will actually be addressed through the use of that technology. So the number of machines, the hours will matter less if it's actually safer to play in the first place.
1: All right. Well, I'd again point out just to our listeners, and you put it there in your own media release today, according to the New South Wales Gambling Survey 2024, 3.1% of the adult population experience moderate risk gambling, with 0.9% experiencing high risk gambling. And for them and their families, it can ruin their lives. Absolutely. But we are talking about 3.1% of the adult population and 0.9% experiencing high risk gambling. And I'm of the view and of this firm belief, Minister, that if I want to walk into a club at 1 o'clock in the morning when I finish calling the football at, say, 10, and I want to go and put some money in a poker machine, I should be allowed to do that because I've worked hard for my money. And I think these reforms today strike a very sensible balance. So for that, I want to applaud you. I want to applaud the New South Wales government. And we'll wait and see how the industry feels about it. I'm sure the anti-gambling lobby will have something to say about it, but I'd say well done. So, Minister, thank you for joining us, and we'll keep in touch.
15: Thanks, Mark. Thanks for having me on the program.
1: Good on you, mate. David Harris, Minister for Gaming and Racing.
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8: Yeah, we'll get an update from the Public Service Association on this statewide strike involving the corrections officers. We'll do that after the news.
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3: Now, the NRL have approved a plan for Jai Arrow to make two more appearances for the Rabbitohs and finish his career on 100 games. He'll run out with the team, he'll spend the first few seconds on the field, and then the rest of the game on the bench. We'll talk more about that after the news.
0: 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Keep your home warm with Rinnai Heating from the Energy People, Fishwick.
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4: It's 13 degrees in Canberra. Rain today in a top of 15. From the Capital Radio Newsroom, good morning. I'm Tia Priest-Willamott. The Australian Federal Police Professional Standards have issued a statement on the mistaken arrest of an Aboriginal teenager in Woden late last year. In November, ACT police boarded a Woden bus and removed the teenager at gunpoint before realising they'd grabbed the wrong person and released him. In their statement, the AFP says there was a serious breach of their code of conduct relating to the searching of the young person and that there's no evidence to suggest race or discriminatory factors influenced the officer's interactions. They continue to say they'll use the lessons identified by the Ombudsman to inform ongoing policy and practice. The ACT government is encouraging the community to have their say on a proposed draft ACT skate strategy. Developed in collaboration with skating stakeholders, community and government partners across Canberra, the strategy will help guide the future of skateboarding facilities and infrastructure. Sports and Recreation Minister Chris Steele says the aim is to nurture the existing culture.
5: One of the focuses of the strategy is to support our skate culture to make sure that we've got a supportive, safe, and celebrated skating community here in the ACT.
4: Consultation closes on October 5th. The ACT government is urging residents to stay vigilant and report scams during Scam Awareness Week. Running until August 28th, the campaign encourages people to report suspicious messages, phone calls and online activity to help raise awareness of scams. More than 5,000 scams were reported in the ACT last year. Head of Access Canberra, Josh Reinhardt, says the community has a simple message to follow.
6: Our message this week, of this Scams Awareness Week, is to stop, check and protect. So stop before clicking on a link, particularly ones that appear to be seeking personal information, and definitely stop before transferring money to make sure that you are dealing with the right entity.
4: Coles has reported a profit of $1.09 billion, but has been hit by a provision of $235 million ordered by the federal court for failing to keep accurate staff records. Total sales grew by 2.8% to $45.6 billion. And a challenging snow season has forced the Selwyn Snow Resort to close earlier than anticipated. The snow season normally wraps up on the October long weekend, with warmer temperatures and rainfall melting away its remaining snow cover. The resort has said those with unused tickets and bookings have been contacted.
7: Sports update.
4: Broncos veteran Ben Hunt has shed light on Adam Reynolds' sudden retirement, revealing players only found out yesterday afternoon. The two-time premiership winner has been ruled out of their last two games with injury, bringing an end to his 323-game career. Hunt says the team are gutted for their captain.
8: He wanted to get out there, and from what I'm gauging, most of the players are pretty disappointed too. We thought he deserved that send-off. You know, Reynolds hasn't given us a lot of details, but yeah, we're pretty disappointed that he's not going to be out there with us.
4: Mark McVeigh has hit the ground running as Essendon's new coach, already taking part in list management meetings. He's been unanimously appointed to the role, starting immediately, leaving his job as assistant coach at the Swans. Former teammate Matthew Lloyd telling Footy Classified he's the right man for the job.
9: These jobs are hard to get. He understands just how big this job is. He's not naive. He understands that it's not going to be easy with where the club's currently at now. He has to get to work. He's finished with the Sydney Swans as of now.
4: And Chelsea has begun its EPL season in style, recording a 3-2 win against Fulham. And that's the latest from the Capital Radio Newsroom.
2: 2CC weather. Alexander Watson Insulation. Canberra's cold. Your house doesn't have to be.
4: Rain today going for a top of 15, shower or two tomorrow and 19 degrees, 17 on Thursday and cloud clearing, then 17 again and a partly cloudy day forecast for your Friday. Right now it's 13 degrees in Throsby, 13 degrees in Russell and 12 degrees in Monash.
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15: The bright red street beat cabinets you see around Canberra hold more than a defibrillator. 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
2: This is Mornings with Mark Levy, right across Australia.
3: Yeah, welcome back. Final hour of the program. Nice to have you with us on this Tuesday morning. Geez, it's a grey old day in Sydney town. If you'd like to join in, you can have your say for Amaysim, amaysim.com, and tell your pricey telco where to go. Garrett says, Mark, I know Madge is your mate, and I don't care about either side. I'm a rooster. But what's with this South Sydney news? And why did they let Adam Reynolds leave? Oh, I thought you were having a go there at Jai Gray, Garrett. I'm thinking, gee whiz, I wouldn't be having a go at Jai Gray. What he's going through at the moment is terrible. But, yeah, the news is broken, right? So he was more talking about how South Sydney allowed Adam Reynolds to leave the club. Look, I'm one of the people that agrees with you, and I was blowing up Deluxe at the time, how a bloke who grew up around the corner from Redfern Oval was allowed to leave to sign with Brisbane. But just on this Jai Arrow story, so it's been revealed, and I know Brent Reed and Travis Main are reporting it, that the Bunnies have hatched a plan for Jai Arrow to make two more appearances for the Rabbitohs and finish his career with 100 games for the club. Arrows, whose rugby league career was brought to an emotional halt earlier this year when he was diagnosed with MND, will be named in South's squad for their remaining two regular season games against the Gold Coast and the Roosters. He'll then lead out the side and take part in the opening seconds of the game before being replaced. He'll spend the remainder of the match on the bench in his playing kit. Now, the NRL has approved this, so has the Rugby League Players Association, and I think it's absolutely sensational. It's a beautiful touch. And if he can get up to 100 games by doing this, well, so be it. What he's going through at the moment is nothing short but tragic, but he still has his wonderful sense of humour, And he still turns up to the club every single day to be around his teammates. So I think it's a beautiful story. The number, 2GB.com. Click onto the feedback icon if you would like to join us. Now, I mentioned that we've got industrial action involving our correctional officers. We know officers at both Silverwater and John Moroney are currently walking off the job in retaliation to a court case involving an alleged assault on a correctional officer. I want to catch up with the PSA General Secretary, Stuart Little. I've got him on the line. Stu, good morning to you.
17: Yeah, g'day, Mark. How are you going?
3: Good, mate. Just bring us up to date. Why have your officers walked off the job?
17: Well, I can confirm that it's now pretty well turned into a statewide stoppage. Every facility, and as I understand it, our members that work across the courts have also walked off the job. The background is that a very serious assault took place out at the John Moroney facility at Windsor virtually a month ago to the day. We had an officer who was severely assaulted, fractured eye socket, broken nose, lost teeth, very serious assault requiring hospitalisation, surgery. Now, somehow this inmate, now can I say, Mark, this is a serious inmate. Inmate, in our view, I think we need to look at why he was even at that facility. That's something I'm yet to find out. I mean, my view is he should have been at a maximum security facility, but that's a discussion for another time. But notwithstanding that, he then went to court, I think it was yesterday, day before, and got bail. Now, my understanding is, unfortunately, no charges have been come forward in respect to that assault. And notwithstanding that, obviously, he was remanded into custody back in May. It looked to me like they were quite serious drug charges, and, you know, the guy's obviously got some connection with organised crime. So, again, we're not quite sure how that happened. But to have this guy walk out... Now, I can say, this is hot off the press, we've just heard from the police, he has just been arrested as we speak pretty well. A warrant went out for his arrest early this morning, as I understand it. So the police, thank God, have grabbed this guy and got him off the streets. But, look, obviously, Mark, this comes in the wake of, you know, I think a year ago we had four officers severely assaulted up at Cessnock, and the perpetrator at that stage also basically got a slap on the wrist. I think he got a good behaviour bond, and that sparked outrage. It's a very volatile situation, Mark. I mean, the jails are full. Half the population are remands, and, you know, this is what happens when these characters come in if they're volatile, drug-affected. They lash out. The circumstances around this assault, I mean, our officer was helping this character conduct an AVL call with his family. And then, you know, this guy's then somehow assaulted him, you know, a cowardly, unprovoked attack while our officer is trying to help him. And it just highlights the, you know, the difficult and dangerous nature of the work that our members have to do inside the prison system.
3: So, Stu, just breaking this all down, as of right now, okay, there's a warrant for his arrest and he's been picked up by the sounds of things, but he hasn't been charged over the assault of your member?
17: No, he hasn't, and that's a real problem. And obviously, we're trying to get details in respect to that. And obviously,
3: have the police explained why that hasn't happened?
17: Not so far, but look, obviously, we're pursuing why that hasn't happened.
3: Yeah, and how long is this strike going to last? You, has there been any indication about that?
17: Look, I think we're in court in a couple of hours. Look, I expect that they'll return to work. Probably by first thing tomorrow by the A-Watch, so early tomorrow morning. But as I said, it's a very volatile situation. The prisons are full. Assaults are through the roof. I'll just say serious assaults, particularly at them, like out at Silverwater, the big remand facility. We're about to go 24/7 out there as well. But, you know, we do have staff shortages. We've got to address this urgently. We've got to get boots on the ground so that we can look after these characters. Because as I said, you know, how this guy, it could have ended far worse than it did. But, you know, another officer, you know, he may never get back to work. Severely assaulted, unprovoked, cowardly attack. You know, we need to get officers on the ground, but obviously we need to make sure that, you know, the courts and the police do their job as well.
3: One last one, Stu, and thank you for updating us on what the situation is. How does this affect the prison population when there is industrial action and the courts as well? Does it mean that inmates won't be transported from prison to the court complexes? And what actually happens in these correctional centres when there's industrial action? Are they all virtually locked in their cells?
17: They are locked in their cells, and you're right, and there won't be movement, so it will disrupt the courts, unfortunately. And obviously there's a skeleton staff of commissioned officers and medical staff who are on still on duty at the facility. You know, they'll obviously still, you know, have access to medical visits and things like that, but they won't be out of their cells. They certainly won't be conducting programs or working or anything like that.
3: All right, Stu, thanks for the update. Appreciate it.
17: Thanks, Mark. Bye-bye.
3: That's Stuart Little, the General Secretary of the PSA. Joe, I'd love to know why this particular inmate wasn't charged, given that it's my information and given what you just heard there from Stu, that the corrections officer suffered broken ribs and a broken eye socket. Yeah, we'll wait and see how that all plays out, but I think there's a few questions that need to be answered in relation to that, so we'll wait and see how that plays out. And as Stuart just mentioned, they're going to be in court in a couple of hours' time. 131873, the number, 2gb.com. Click onto the feedback icon if you'd like to have your say. 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
9: Welcome back at 19 past 11. I've just got a few text messages coming through here via my phone, my personal mobile. Oh, dear, oh, dear. I'm just going to send this photo that I've been sent through to Paddy. We might put this up on our website. I've just been sent a photo of the corrections officer and the damage that has been done to his face in this vicious assault that took place back on the 25th of July at the John Moroney Corrections Centre at Windsor. Now, I've also got a few other messages coming through. Now, I've got the identity of this inmate here in front of me. I won't share that with you only because I don't know and I can't confirm whether that's him, but I've had a couple of people now send it to me. But what I can tell you, and I've had it confirmed by a few sources now, that this particular inmate allegedly responsible for the vicious assault on this corrections officer is now in custody and he's locked up. So he's not on the streets, which is good news, but he's been arrested by police. I will go in search of some answers in relation to why he wasn't charged in the first place, given what we've just heard from the PSA and Stuart Little. But what I can tell you is that this particular young man has been locked up by New South Wales Police, and let's hope the appropriate action is taken, given what he's accused of doing to this particular corrections officer at the John Moroney Corrections Centre at Windsor. The number, 2GB.com. Click onto the feedback icon if you would like to join us. Look, just away from the serious news for a second, I went along to a 40th birthday party after the football on Saturday night. It's a bloke I grew up with by the name of Joel Baker. He's probably out there building trucks and spray painting and welding and doing everything else he does at the moment in Sydney's West. When I got there, I was a bit late. So they had the fire going and the food was all out on the table. I got to meet his beautiful wife's mum, who I haven't seen since I was a kid. Well, not meet, but catch up with her again. Joel's mother-in-law. But I couldn't help but notice there was all this beautiful meat sitting on the table in these foil tins. And I picked up a little bit of, I think it was brisket, and geez, it was nice. It was beautiful. And then somebody said to me, they said, Mark, you wouldn't believe the amount of work that's gone into

0: the preparation of the food for tonight. I said, well, what do you mean by that? Considering that the party started at, I think, 5 o'clock, 5:30, Joel's eldest boy, Ashton, was playing in his soccer grand final and ended up scoring a goal from all reports. Well done, Ashton. But he pointed at a bloke sitting. He was sort of slumped in a chair and he looked like he'd run a marathon. They call him Nashy. And someone said, oh, Nashy's been here since about 5 o'clock this morning, preparing the meat and smoking it and doing all that sort of thing. I went, really? Now, you can shoot me down for this, but I'm going to say it. If you have to put the meat in the smoker at 5 a.m. and do all the preparation and then wait until 7:30 at night to eat it, geez, it'd want to be good. It'd want to be good. But then we got into a conversation. All the Joel's mates were there and some of the blokes that I grew up with and even refereed as a junior rugby league referee. And we started talking about the fact that barbecuing is... It's still obviously very, very popular and a favourite pastime of all Australians, but the go-to now is smokers. Apparently they are just flying off the shelves. So I guess what I'm asking you this morning is, folks, how much work goes into the smoking of this particular meat in smokers? And have you made the switch? Are you no longer barbecuing and are you choosing to buy the brisket? And what else do you put into these smokers? Now, I've got a double pass to Katie Noonan at Night at the Barracks over at Manly, the ARI award-winning artist, and her band, which is paying tribute to Jeff Buckley's iconic album Grace, like never before, in a critically acclaimed performance under the stars, Night at the Barracks on Sunday, the 27th of September. If you'd like to win a double pass, jump on the line and let me know whether you've decided to purchase one of these smokers, how they work, how long it takes, how much preparation goes into it. Because I looked at poor old Nashy sitting there slumped in a chair and I thought to myself, that looks like a lot of work. I don't think I've got the patience to get up one at 5 o'clock in the morning and put it into a smoker so it's ready for a 7:30 p.m. dinner. Are you? 131873, the number. You can email me at 2gb.com. You can text me 0460 873 873. And how much does one of those briskets cost? Is it a cheap way to cook the meat and everything else for parties? Or I don't know. I think I'd prefer a steak on the barbecue. Is that controversial? I don't know. Let me know. 131873 is the number, 2gb.com. Click onto the feedback icon if you would like to join us, and we'll get to some of these calls in just a moment. So let me know, and you could win yourself a double pass to Katie Noonan, a night at the Barracks in Manly, a night at the barracks.com.au, a fantastic place to go and watch all of the performances. I've got a few people here saying, Mark, you've got to make the switch. You can pick up a cheap one from Bunnings. You just whack it in, leave it for hours. The boys were telling me on the weekend, you can get all these, is it the wood chips you put in the smoker and you can get it all to taste differently and the like? 131873, the number. Sean's phoned through in the Blue Mountains. He might be able to shed some light on this for me. G'day, Sean.
1: Hey, how you doing?
0: Good, thank you, mate. Are you smoking a bit of meat at home from time to time, my friend?
1: Yeah, I normally cook the meat for the family when we have gatherings and whatnot. But I'll vouch for him. A fair bit of work goes into it.
0: How long are we talking, Sean? Apparently, Nashy, he went a bit overboard getting up really, really early, but if you want it nice and tender and falling off the bone, so to speak, you have to have it in there for hours and hours and hours, do you?
1: Yeah, I mean, I've smoked a brisket, about a, yeah, like a 6-7 kilo brisket for up to about 14 hours previously.
0: 14 hours? And how often have you got to go back and check it, or do you just leave it in there for the 14 and hope for the best?
1: So you get it in there and you smoke it to a certain temperature. And when it reaches temperature, you take it out, you wrap it, and then you put it back in and let it keep cooking.
0: And without sort of giving up the secrets of your local butcher, if you're to buy, say, a brisket, how much is that costing you at your local butcher?
1: Well, it all depends on the size, but you expect to sort of pay around that $100 mark sort of thing.
0: Okay. So it's fairly cost-effective too. Sean, stay there. I'm going to send you the double pass to see Katie Noonan over at Night at the Barracks at Manly. Geez, I've got messages here left, right and centre. Lisa says, Mark, my son got married and left home and took the bloody smoker. It's a huge effort. He used to set alarms and all to cook. Needless to say, we have not bought another and always accept all of the invites when we know he's smoking some meat from Lisa. Geez, it must taste good. Mark, love your show. You should speak to your good mate Piggy Riddell. He talks about how good it is all the time. Well, does he? I know he bought one, but, geez, if Piggy's cooking, I don't know whether I'd eat it. Mate, I loved a steak cooked on the barbecue, but slow cooking meat is sensational, therefore only when someone else cooks it. Thank you, James. Well, I've just looked it up. So you can go to, well, one of our sponsors, Harvey Norman, have got all the various smokers and the like, all the barbecue stores. Let me have a look here at Bunnings. What are they selling them for? I might buy one. $198. Gee, that's cheap. About the same at Harvey Norman. I have to give it a go. One more. Wayne's at Narellan. Hello, Wayne.
2: Yeah, g'day, Mark. How are you?
0: Good, thank you, mate. Are you into the smoking of meat, my friend?
2: Yeah, definitely. I've got about six or seven smokers and I need the colour for you. So I've just bought myself a new one, or the wife bought me a new one. It'll do pizzas. It'll do cooking over wood pellets. Cooking over charcoal, pretty much everything. So it'll allow me to get rid of most of my other smokers and just have this one.
0: Well, I've got people here on the text line, Wayne, saying you can buy smokers these days that link up with your iPhone and you get alerts on your phone. Have you got one of the fancy ones, mate, or just the stock standard one?
2: Well, this is a pretty fancy one, mate. It cost me about $3,500. It's a Primal. You've got meat probes you can stick in your meat and it'll monitor the internal temps of the meat. And you can cook it remotely, so you don't even need to be around it. You can monitor your temperatures on your phone from anywhere.
0: Wow, modern technology, Wayne. Thanks for calling through, mate. Next time you're having a barbie over at your place, just let me know, OK? There you go. I've got the boys listening at the moment, so they're all getting stuck into me saying, thanks for the wrap. How was the meat? Well, the meat was nice. I will say this, Nashie, maybe you just had it on maybe 2 hours, a little bit too long. It was a little dry. 131873, the number, 2GB.com. Click onto the feedback icon. Sean wins the tickets. Sean, you're off to see the delightful Katie Noonan at Night at the Barracks. If you want to buy your tickets, you can go to nightatthebarracks.com.au. 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And on the way to the break, I just thought of something else that was funny on that particular Saturday night. There was a very attractive young lady who's married to a good mate of mine there at the particular party, and I don't think she drinks a lot because she may have had a little bit too much. And she came over and she was declaring that, I'm a private investigator, I do this, I do that. And I said, oh, okay, righto. I said, who are you private investigating at the moment? And she rattled off all these names. I said, you're not a very good private investigator, you've just given up the privacy. We better get to a break. 29 to midday.
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0: Yeah, nice to have you with us on this Tuesday morning. Geez, there's a couple of stories breaking, which we'll get to in just a moment. Before we move on from the smokers, though, Mark, great topic. Smokers are great for low and slow cooking. Certainly meats, brisket, lamb, whole eye fillet, ribs. But don't get rid of your barbecue. You've got to keep a hold of that. No, I won't be, and Tom's correcting me. I don't think you can cook brisket until it's falling off the bone. I'm pretty sure it's a boneless cut of meat. Yeah, when I said it, Tom, I thought that. But I can always be assured that you'll correct me, as you always do. Sounds like that private investigator doesn't take much to roll over. No, I thought exactly the same thing, but it was lovely meeting her. And she might be listening right now, red-faced. What do you do? I'm a private investigator. Who are you private investigating? Well, this person, this person, this person. Oh, well, there goes the privacy. 131873 is the number, 2GB.com. Now, onto these stories. Three Scotch students charged with aggravated sexual assault after allegedly raping a 14-year-old girl in an eastern suburbs alley have faced repercussions for their alleged crimes, a court has heard. The three boys, aged 13, 14 and 14, arrived at the children's court accompanied by their parents and legal representatives but were excused from the courtroom. The trio were charged last week after allegedly attacking a girl in Bond Junction on July 22. They and the alleged victim cannot be identified for legal reasons. Now, the three boys were also issued interim apprehended violence orders protecting the complainant, prohibiting them from going within 200 metres of the girl. The three were granted police bail last Monday on strict conditions, and they're not allowed to leave their homes between 6pm and 6am unless in the company of their parents. They're not allowed to be in the company of their alleged co-offenders outside school hours, not allowed to enter the suburb of Bondi Junction, not allowed to use social media, and not allowed to contact the complainant. The three remain on bail and the matter will next be in court on October 20. So that's the latest on that particular story. And I reckon you're going to be hearing more about this one. In particular, for those in Western Sydney, David Ross is reporting in the Telegraph that Western Sydney's property market and the private credit sector are set to be plunged into chaos as beleaguered property developer Bathler Group pulled the plug on its $3.6 billion debt crisis, with the whole company placed into administration. Restructuring firm was appointed over the group this morning, capturing its key companies, Universal Property Group and Raj and Jai Constructions. The move will freeze Bathler Group, which has almost 15,000 homes and apartments under construction across Western Sydney. The developer had been one of the most successful builders of affordable housing across Sydney, adding thousands of homes to the city's fringe. Bathler Group had also lavished largesse on institutions in western suburbs, such as sponsoring the Western Sydney Wanderers Football Club. The managing director said he had elected to place the Bathler Group into voluntary administration, pointing to a blowout in construction costs. This at a time when we're trying to meet housing targets and build as many homes as those targets indicate. So that's a significant story, and a story that's been broken by David Ross in the Telegraph. And what about this? Progressive activist group GetUp will spend at least $600,000 trying to stop One Nation seizing a string of Labor-held seats at November's Victorian election. The push would see GetUp deploy paid organisers and thousands of volunteers to door knock, phone bank and campaign at train stations and polling booths across the region. Right now, GetUp is targeting five seats, all currently held by Labor. GetUp's acting chief executive, Paul Ferris, says One Nation represents a unique threat to Australian democracy, including forcing a distinction between the Coalition and One Nation that GetUp hasn't drawn before. He argues it's the party's record on wages, healthcare and childcare that drives voters away, once they actually hear about it. He also says while GetUp previously campaigned hard against Conservative Liberal MPs, there's no such campaign against the Coalition this time, only against One Nation. In his words, many voters are simply frustrated, and that's fair enough. He's even warning his own side not to write off Hanson's supporters as deplorables. Well, what I would say in relation to the money that is going to be spent by GetUp, the $600,000, how is that? How has that worked out for you in Farrah, given they spent hundreds of thousands of dollars and guess who won? Oh, that's right, David Farley. And who's he with? Oh, One Nation. Oh, 1318 73, the number. Now, have you heard those dreaded scratching sounds in your walls? 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It's been a little while since we've played a John Farnham song for you. His son has been on television lately, but here's John Farnham.

0: How good is he? John Farnham. Brilliant. A Simple Life. It used to be A Simple Life, didn't it? But there are some challenges that we face right now. John Farnham on this Tuesday morning. 131873, the number, 2gb.com. Click onto the feedback icon. Look, I've got a lot of people reaching out to me about the veteran we had on the program this morning. And what he said, my last question to him was effectively, do you have any faith in the Veterans Affairs Minister? And what he said should be reverberating around this country if this is how our veterans feel.
1: To me, it feels like the government thinks that a dead veteran is a cheap veteran, and that's how they want to keep it. They can save a buck by letting veterans die. And the whole ministerial portfolio should support its veterans. Right now, it does not. It is not supporting veterans. They're cutting costs every which way they can, and they're taking away from genuine people that have genuine love, care and compassion for their country in their hearts to give money to people that don't. And that's the truly disheartening part is you give, as Tim said, 28 years or, you know, in my case, I gave 18 years of service to the nation and you feel like you get kicked in the face and you're back to square one trying to figure out who you are. So I don't have any faith in the current government or its ministerial portfolio.
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0: Yes, nice to have you with us. 131873, the number. I couldn't help but notice on the birthdays today, Claudia Schiffer celebrating a birthday. It reminds me of This Gold by Daryl Braman.
13: Wayne Brain.
14: Wayne Brain.
13: Was a police officer.
14: You know what would have happened if he married Claudia Schiffer?
13: No.
14: She would have been Claudia Schiffer Brain.
0: He's very funny, the big man. Michael McLaren's wandered in. Morning, Michael.
15: That one never gets old. Same with Harold Holt winning the swimming.
0: Oh, yes. Happy birthday, Claudia.
15: Yeah.
0: What have you got coming up, Michael?
15: How old's Claudia?
0: I've got a little piece of paper here. Let me have a look. Claudia Schiffer
15: well
0: is...
15: Well into her 50s, wouldn't she?
0: 56.
15: Yeah, okay. Yeah. There you go. What have I got coming up? Jacqueline King, who's the Queensland Council of Unions General Secretary. I want to have a chat to Jacqueline about this idea of offering migration pathways for foreign apprentices. Now, I mean, we bring in people with skills, allegedly, but what we don't do is offer international people visa streams based off an apprenticeship. But there is some talk, certainly from the Master Builders Association and others, that that's what we should be doing. Certainly in the case of Queensland, they've got the Olympics coming up in 2032. I mean, there's talk that they could be 50 or 60,000 skilled workers short. So we've got to do something differently. But the unions, oh, no, we really shouldn't do this. Local jobs and... So, it's, you know, round and round we go again. We'll have a chat to Jacqueline about that. For travel, off to Denmark, which would be kind of nice, I think. And also Robert Borsak from the Shooters, Fishers and Farmers. He'll join me. They've got that inquiry going. They've basically recommended that we have an excise decrease when it comes to tobacco to try to fight the illegal trade. I think everyone with half a brain realises we've got to do that.
0: Yeah.
15: Problem is the federal minister is the one that doesn't agree and they're the one that make the call. So between him and the treasurer, what hope have we got?
0: I get what they're saying, that, you know, if we reduce the tobacco excise, the illegals are still cheaper. Yeah, but at the moment, the legal cigarettes can't compete.
15: No, well, this is
0: with the illegal ones.
15: And I think there's a lot of people that do smoke illegal cigarettes that would pay a couple of dollars more a pack to say, I'm on the right side of the law.
0: Yep.
15: So, we may as well give it a go and see what happens. And if it fails, okay, we'll whack it back up again. But Canadian experience shows it does help.
0: Has there been some G-up going on up the other end of the corridor? Greg Burns, our content manager, wishing others happy birthday when it's not their birthday. What's going on there?
15: Well, that's a long story. That started last week. We told Joel, our panel operator, that Olivia was having a birthday. Could he duck up and sign the card that was on the desk of the office? And Joel sort of ran up and then realised that he thought he did this earlier in the year, which he did, in April. And so he came back, told the drive team, right. Oh, is it Olivia's birthday? And they were, oh, no, we forgot. And then they checked their phones, and sure enough, they'd sent messages in April. So a cake came in today. We told Greg it was the birthday. He tumbled for it originally.
0: Tell you what, I can't wait for the next birthday in here. I've found the greatest cake shop of all time.
15: Where?
0: Down at Sylvania Waters. There's a little bakery tucked away in a corner of a little shopping area.
15: Ooh.
0: Oh, I think Ness is her name. She makes the most delicious cakes, bakes them. Like huge, decorative, all different flavours. Unbelievable. So, Ness, I'm coming to see you next birthday.
15: Oh, okay.
0: Bring it on.
15: I love a good cake.
0: I've got my eye on a mud cake, Michael.
15: Oh, they're so good.
0: That looks good. Thank you, Michael.
15: Thank you, Mark.
0: We'll catch you later on. There he is, Michael McLaren. We're

0: Parramatta BMW is your destination for driving joy.
1: Yeah, time for our good news story today, and it's a really important one. It's very short and sweet, but I tell you what, when you hear it, you're going to say how good. It comes from Glenn at Ingleburn, who reached out to us via the win page at 2gb.com. And Glenn says, Mark, my good news story is that my beautiful wife, Karen, has now recovered from breast cancer and is in remission. It's been a stressful time during her treatment, but she never complains, and I'm lucky to have her. Well, to you, Glenn, but most importantly to your beautiful wife, Karen, this is not only good news, it is sensational news. Karen, we're all thinking of you, and to know that you're now in remission just must feel wonderful. So you've got through your battle, and you've had the support of your darling husband, Glenn, alongside you. And congratulations to you both. You're now in the mix to win a new BMW iX1, the fully electric SUV. 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
1: Well, we've had a nightmare of a day on the train lines and on the trains for those who rely on it to get to and from work and the like, especially up on the north side of Sydney. Well, I can tell you there's been an incident at Central. This is on another line, which is going to have a knock-on effect as well. So this is going to cause some big, big problems. It's already been a nightmare on the rail lines, but this is just another headache for those emergency services. So stay with us. Yeah, any more on that, I'm sure Michael will share it with you after the news at midday, and it'll be the same with Clinton, who's going to have himself a busy afternoon on Sydney Now from 3 o'clock. Of course, Adam with all the sport. That terrific story with Jai Arrow. He'll get onto the field for two more games. He won't actually play, but he'll get on there to notch up 100 games. I'm sure Adam will discuss that tonight. James is there with Money News, John Stanley tonight, and then Phil O'Neill overnight. We'll be back tomorrow. Thanks very much for your company. I'll see you around the roundabout. Bye-bye.
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15: It's 13 degrees in Canberra. Rain today going for a top of 15. From the Capital Radio Newsroom, good afternoon. I'm Tia Priest-Willamott. The Prime Minister says Australia should utilise its natural strengths to harness the opportunities of AI. Anthony Albanese will today address the Business Council, where he'll spruik elements of Labor's data centre rules. The speech comes ahead of tomorrow's National Cabinet meeting, where the federal government will push for a unified national AI framework. Mr Albanese has told the ABC Australians need to feel that they're benefiting from the technology.
16: You need social licence is one thing, so you need to make sure that on energy, that they're adding to the grid, not just coming along and using energy that can be used for other purposes that would therefore lift power bills for others.
15: It's reported that the Australian National University has apologised to academic Dr Liz Allen and that a financial settlement has been reached. Brad McIntosh reports.
17: The Canberra Times reporting, the joint statement said Dr. Allen was a valued and integral member of the university and that publications made about Dr. Allen were false, unjustified and should have not occurred. The university says they accept it has failed Dr. Allen and that these findings have caused her considerable harm. The academic raised allegations in Senate estimates in August 2025 that she was bullied and intimidated by former Chancellor Julie Bishop after sharing governance concerns at council meetings. Brad McIntosh, Capital Radio News.
15: Independent MLA Thomas Emerson has welcomed the Ombudsman report into the mistaken arrest of an Aboriginal teenager late last year. In November, ACT police boarded a Woden bus and removed the teenager at gunpoint before realising they'd grabbed the wrong person and released him. In a statement, Mr Emerson says he thanks the Ombudsman's finding that the search was unlawful and a serious breach of AFP code of conduct. Mr Emerson stood with the family of the teenager and First Nations community after the incident and called for an independent investigation into the situation. Canberra's Liberal Senate candidate has come out to say he would support a review into the ACT's self-government system. The news joins calls made by the federal member for Bean, David Smith, who suggested a review into the Self-Government Act. Nick Tyrrell says the ACT isn't going upwards.
18: I think any sensible person would look at it and say we are not on a sustainable trajectory. Now's the time to have a very close look at it. Otherwise, by the time it gets down the track I don't know, do we end up trading insolvent or something like that? It's a problem, and I think David Smith's right to say we should look at a review of it.
15: A study has found women who take high doses of folic acid supplements during early pregnancy could face an increased risk of bleeding. More than 2,400 first-time mothers have been monitored as part of the research. Flinders University Professor Claire Roberts says folic acid is important, but more of it isn't always better.
19: Some of the formulations on the market are higher dose than recommended. The recommendation is for 400 micrograms a day. And many of the formulations are 800 micrograms a day or more.
15: And the country's second largest supermarket retailer has posted a $1.1 billion profit. Coles says sales at its supermarkets were up 3.7% to $41.5 billion. In the news ahead, students in years 5 to 10 across four Canberra schools are set to learn how to spot and avoid scams as part of Scams Awareness Week. And UC has recorded its highest ever domestic student enrolment numbers since records were first kept. Plus the latest finance and sport here at 2CC.
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15: One of the nation's most iconic and controversial pieces of art is set to tour the country. Blue Poles, painted by Jackson Pollock and housed in the National Gallery of Australia, will head to WA as part of the federal government's Sharing the National Collection program. The painting will be displayed at the Art Gallery of Western Australia from April next year. Students in years 5 to 10 across four Canberra schools are set to learn how to spot and avoid scams as part of Scams Awareness Week. It's part of Optus's digital thumbprint program, with sessions focusing on helping young Canberrans recognise common scam tactics. Local General Manager at Optus, Glenn Hamilton, says everyone is susceptible to scams.
23: The key part of what we're trying to do here at Optus is target young people and get them when they're probably increasing, starting out in some ways, but increasing their digital exposure and navigating some of these pitfalls. So it's really important that we are getting these kids at a young age. And one of the most critical things is we're instilling a behaviour that they're open to talk to teachers and parents when they see something or feel something that's not right.
15: And the University of Canberra has recorded its highest ever domestic student enrolment numbers since records were first kept, with 19,432 commencing students. Data shows UC achieved the highest percentage growth in commencing domestic student enrolments across the sector, coming in at 11%. The most significant growth in enrolments was recorded in the Bachelor of Early Childhood Education, Bachelor of Secondary Education, and the Bachelor of Nursing.
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15: Checking petrol prices, unleaded is $2.03 at the Ampol in Belconnen. It's $2.12 at the Ampol in Dixon, and it's $2.12 at the Ready Express in Greenway.
25: The latest finance report.
15: The ASX 200 is up 71 points at 9,174. Gold is selling at $4,673 an ounce, and one Australian dollar is buying 71.54 US cents.
26: Sports update.
15: South Sydney and the NRL have worked together on a special initiative to allow Jai Arrow to make 100 appearances for the Rabbitohs. Arrow will run out with the team in full playing kit for their final two games of the season before being subbed off immediately after kickoff. Meanwhile, Bulldogs players are excited by having to walk the NRL's finals tightrope. Ninth place Canterbury must beat Penrith on Friday night to stay alive, and fullback Connor Tracy says they know what's required.
27: Pretty simple for us at the moment. We've just got to win on the weekend, and then we'll probably have to win the week after that. So, yeah, it's a pretty simple sort of scenario for us, and, yeah, it's exciting getting to play Penrith with all the stakes that are on that. So, yeah, we're all coming in looking forward to it.
15: The GWS Giants are coming to Canberra on Sunday for their first of two AFLW games at Marnica Oval. The Giants will take on the Adelaide Power for their round three clash. GWS are off the back of a big loss to Melbourne. And in the ice hockey, the final regular season goalie leaderboard has been announced. Joel Hasselman from the Canberra Brave topping the ladder with 15 games played and .907 save percentage. The Brave are gearing up to take on the Sydney Bears on Friday to kick off finals weekend. And that's the latest from the Capital Radio newsroom.
0: 2CC weather. Alexander Watson Insulation. Canberra's cold. Your house doesn't have to be.
15: Rain today, top of 15. Shower or two tomorrow and 19 degrees. 17 on Thursday and cloud clearing, then 17 and partly cloudy on Friday. 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
0: Now, across Australia, yeah. 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
5: 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There's a feedback icon there. Just click on that and fire away. A couple of different things on the agenda today. I will raise this issue because it's going to potentially get a bit of a run on Thursday night. Brisbane are taking on the Storm. I mean, you know, they play for pride, but it's not going to affect the top eight, which is kind of weird. I mean, the Broncos won it last year in Melbourne. I don't think have ever missed a finals, have they? Except when they were rubbed out. But the NRL are going to run the first trial of this potential change to the kickoff rule. It's going to be Thursday night. Now, Adrian Prosenko had the story saying this could end up being a precursor to the permanent introduction of the rule for the 2027 season. Look, I'm all for keeping things vibrant and keeping people on their toes and giving fans something new and this sort of thing. But the idea that the team that concedes a try will then get an option to restart in the traditional way by kicking off or in some sort of flip of the script, receiving the ball, why? Why? Why would you give the team that had bad defence or a lapse in defence a reward? I don't understand it. I mean, to me, that's like under seven sort of stuff. Oh, well, you know, this team's beating that team by 38 tries to nil. Mercy rule. Okay, well, you've scored enough, so now you kick the ball back to them and give them a go. No, this is meant to be first-grade rugby league. I don't understand it. Anyway, look, maybe we should hold our fire and let's see what the captains decide and how it works and I don't know. But I would imagine, under most circumstances, the team that has just conceded points want to get their hand on the ball as quickly as possible. And so they'll say, yeah, all right, you kick it to us. Yeah, I mean, you can't lose the game if you've got the ball in your hand. It's that simple. Rugby league, at the end of the day, isn't really a complicated beast. Are we trying to over-egg it? Anyway, you tell me, 131873. As Adrian says, the NRL pretty keen to introduce the initiative at the start of this season, but they backed down after a backlash from the clubs. I just don't understand the psychology of it myself. Now, after 1 o'clock, this will be an important conversation. I'll speak with Jacqueline King. Jacqueline is the General Secretary at the Queensland Council of Unions. There's a story bouncing around the Fin Review today saying that battle lines have been drawn over this push for foreign tradies. Now, essentially, a number of people in the building game say, look, we just can't get the skilled trade individuals here. And there's all sorts of limits, of course, when it comes to our migration intake, about what jobs qualify and what jobs don't, and even if people come here with skills, are they considered transferable, or do they need to then go and do a bridging course, and that delays their ability to contribute, so on and so forth. But this seems to be another step again, where you say, okay, you can come in essentially as a student, but not to go and study at a university to do medicine or something. You come in as a student apprentice. So a construction firm or a builder or whatever will take you on. I don't know all the details, but I would imagine it would be something like they sponsor you, and in return you work for them and you do what an apprentice does. You get your basic training and so on and so forth. And then, you know, because you probably want to then stay in Australia, well, then you work as a builder or a sparky or, you know, chippy, a plumber, whatever it is, on this cornucopia of construction sites we've got around the country. And particularly this is valid for Queensland because, of course, you've got the 2032 Olympics coming. So not only do you have population growth, particularly in the southeast corner, but you've got all of these big Olympic projects that are going to require thousands and thousands of men and women to build them with all sorts of different skills. The worry is we just don't have the people or enough people with the skills to pull it all off. So, look, is this a good idea? I'm not sold either way yet. Look, I've read the projections that we could be in Queensland alone 46,000 skilled workers short in construction in just the next few years. That's a massive deficit. But equally, I mean, I seem to know that when it comes to apprenticeships and the like, the queue goes around the block, even from Australians who want to get an apprenticeship, certainly the good places. But then there are others in the construction sector and elsewhere that say, look, we're offering an apprenticeship, but no one's willing to take it. Maybe the money's too low. There's a stack of different moving parts here, but I wouldn't mind hearing your thoughts on this. As I said, we'll speak to the unions after 1 o'clock. For health today, there is some talk about an mRNA cancer vaccine. You know, you sort of hear cancer and vaccine used in the same sentence, and you think, my goodness, this is like the medical holy grail. But then, you know, the fact of the matter is, for a lot of people, mRNA technologies are associated with the COVID vaccine, and people are reluctant to put that into their body ever again, for whatever reason. So, where are we with that? Well, I'll speak to Dr. Michael Bonning, who's the former president of the AMA and a GP. For travel, we're off to Denmark, and also later today, Robert Borsak in the New South Wales Parliament, MLC, Shooters, Fishers and Farmers, of course. They're hosting this inquiry into the illegal tobacco trade. It's worst in Victoria. Probably the next worst situation is New South Wales. Queensland seemed to have a bit of a better grip on this, but it is a slightly smaller market. Nonetheless, this inquiry is recommending a decrease to the rate of excise. Now, not as robust as what One Nation and the Coalition are suggesting, you know, 75 or 80% slashes, but nonetheless, a sizable dent to make price parity closer than what it is at the moment between the legal and the illicit product. Look, I think if you really want to have a crack at this, you've really got to go hard on the excise, you know, the 75 or 80% slash. And so, all right, well, look, okay, smokers, it's now pretty affordable to smoke legally instead of illegally. It's up to you. You can come across, you know, join the legal team, or we'll come down hard on you if you're found smoking the illicit stuff nonetheless. I mean, I think that's a fair enough bargain between government and people who are sadly addicted. But let's see. So this inquiry, just another one saying what I think's the bleeding the obvious. So we've got to do something because the status quo isn't working. Although I was reading a piece the other day by an anti-smoking advocate.

traditionally expect from someone married so close to the epicentre of political power. I'm sure more than a few liberal minders or Svengalis out there would probably prefer Louise wrote about something else. After all, she didn't have to do this. And I don't think this is the sort of thing we'd see from Jodie Hayden, the wife of the current Prime Minister. But having read the article, it does show the intelligence and the deep thinking that Louise possesses, and which one day might be sharing the lodge. And I think it's notable that here we have someone who now oscillates so close to the overly controlled, overly, often overly scripted political arena, but who clearly possesses an independent mind and isn't afraid to express it. We saw evidence of this from Louise during the Voice referendum a few years back, and to that I say how refreshing. Now, despite the complexity of the subject conveyed in the article, the thrust of Clegg's thesis was actually pretty simple. It was a message designed to push back against the tide of blame that has automatically flowed toward the school, in this case, and instead encourage us to consider more broadly the role of parenting. Now, I think she's right when she says, and I quote, "Bad school cultures certainly exist and should be exposed, but a school is not a parent," end quote. Now, obviously, without in any way reflecting on the actual case at hand, which the police, rather than, you know, keyboard warriors, are best placed to deal with, I've also seen the same sort of commentary that concerns Clegg expressed here on the text line. In fact, I recall one note from a Brisbane-based listener on the day, I think it was after the news broke about the allegations involving the three Scots boys, criticising me for not giving an immediate response to the matter at hand and then throwing in references to so-called Christian children and the like. Now, having done this job for the better part of 20 years, I've certainly learnt that many people clearly have no understanding of the law, especially when it comes to what can and can't be said with matters involving minors. But the aspect of that particular text which worried me wasn't even the disregard for the presumption of innocence that, last time I checked, underpinned our system of law, but it was the not-so-subtle reference to the type of school that the boys attended. And it's an issue that's come up more than once over the years. I mean, I think I've said this before, but there is no doubt in my mind that in Australia, the media, and by extension many of us, are too quick to fixate on whether someone went to a private school or comes from money. I mean, we see it time and time again. If a boy from Shaw or Scots or Southport is charged with some offence, the fact that they attended a prestigious school, well, that seems to get splashed all over the headline and throughout the story as if it really matters. And in a so-called egalitarian country, the fact your parents chose to have you educated in the private system really shouldn't matter. But obviously, we still possess a sort of a mentality that perhaps unconsciously holds private school students to a higher standard. I mean, how else to explain this fixation in the media and with using terms like prestigious college or $40,000 a year institution when writing about such cases, when at the very same time, you never see headlines that scream boy from working class public school or, you know, kid from Battler suburb. I mean, the fact of the matter is, money doesn't buy manners, and it doesn't automatically raise well-adjusted children. Just because a boy or a girl put on some antiquated-looking hat and wandered through the gates of a private school doesn't automatically mean they're going to obey the law or treat others with decency and respect. I mean, what is guaranteed is that as part of their education, they'll be taught to do all of that, but whether the child listens, well, that's another matter entirely. I mean, I've certainly never heard of a private school that deliberately encourages a misogynistic culture. But I do know of men who have graduated from such institutions that possess a misogynistic streak. But I also know of men who have graduated from state schools who possess the same. I know men who went to all boys' schools who treat women as equals and with impeccable courtesy, and I know men who went to co-ed schools that have mistreated the women in their lives. I mean, what I'm saying is that this unspoken yet often hinted at idea that private all-boys schools are a particular incubator of bad, entitled or vulgar young men, I think that's overly simplistic, and the journalists that dally with it in their headlines are simply driving clickbait. I mean, sensible people know that children from all walks of life can do bad things, that sexual assault is not the prerogative of the privately educated man, and that as a society, we need to do better, no matter where we send our kids to be educated, to elevate the rights of women and to encourage healthy relationships. And that educative experience has to be anchored in the home.

0: I mean, as Louise Clegg went on to write in her article, good parents can have children who make terrible choices, and children themselves do have moral agency. But as she said, once upon a time, more adults understood that a school might help parents form a child, but that it was not responsible for every choice a child made. Now, again, none of this is directly related to the matter involving Scots. Clegg and I are speaking generally. But I think she's hit on something very important here. And that is the propensity of many people to now blame something else for their troubles, rather than to look closer to home. I mean, it's the mentality that automatically says it's the school's fault, it's the government's fault, it's the teacher's fault, it's advertising's fault, rather than admitting that it's probably the individual's fault. And we see this all the time now, perhaps as a consequence of our increasingly litigious society, you know, where people deflect attention from their own failings onto a supposed culprit. The dog ate my homework has now metastasized into the fast food chain made me obese. Or the government isn't looking after my child. Or, you know, the car's safety system didn't warn me of the hazard there on my right. You know, so on and so forth. I mean, I think somewhere along the way, many of us lost the art of personal agency and owning our actions. Now, I know it's convenient to lay blame for transgressions onto something else, especially if that something is an institution greater than ourselves. But that sort of mentality won't lead us anywhere productive. Again, for the record, none of this is a direct reflection on the matter involving Scots College. Its particulars are not actually relevant here. The matter, as I said, is best left to police. But as the catalyst for the conversation, I think it highlights a few areas where everyone could show improvement. From the media's perspective, toning down the whole private school thing would be a pretty good start, because it's very unlikely that it's ever relevant to the story. But from a broader societal perspective, perhaps we should use this as an opportunity to examine how well we are as individuals instilling into our children the laws and lessons of life, the right way to treat members of the opposite sex, the importance of respect, and the art of common decency. And perhaps again, it's an opportunity for us to remember that an institution can only do so much, whether they do it well or not, to shape the character of a young person. The ancient truth is that that is the job of parents and the family.
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0: A lot of feedback coming in on that text line, 0460 873 873. A lot about the football. I don't think anyone really thinks it's a good idea. I would agree with that. The premise is, why would you give the team that's made an error an advantage? I just don't get that. The whole point is to go out there and win. Okay, sometimes you get a blowout score, but, I mean, that's just the nature of the game. And then every now and then you get a game like I attended on Sunday, where there was everyone expected a blowout score, including the West Tigers fans, but we got a pleasant surprise with a 25-24 win. I mean, that's sport. It's a little bit reflective of life, isn't it? Sometimes you win, sometimes you lose, sometimes it's close, and sometimes you're wide of the mark. But, you know, they're the rules, and you play by the rules, and you do your best. I mean, that's... I don't know why we tinker with it. Someone made the point that there are some other sports that just don't tinker with their rules. Yeah, that might be right. Someone mentioned golf. Well, look, okay, yeah, true, but then you get LIV and this sort of thing, so that all comes in with the Saudi money, and the, you know, it's sort of like the one-day cricket version of golf in a way. It's a lot of colour and movement and yahooing, and I mean, I guess the rules are still the same, but they certainly approach it in a slightly different way from a marketing point of view. Okay, it reaches a different audience, but... look, I said I hold my fire because I haven't seen it happen, but I'm just not sure really about the logic of this potential to change the kickoff rule. Anyway, you might want to have your say. 131 873, the open line number. A bit of feedback also about this whole thing about how we treat cases that might be before the courts or in the media if they involve people from a private school. Now, I mean, see, I think this text, no name on it, but I think it's sort of indicative of the point I was just raising. So someone here says, come on, you're kidding. These private kids are brought up to think they're better than everyone else. Their families and friends, their sporting teams, and definitely their schools. Look, I can tell you because I went to one of those schools. No, they're not. They're not. Never, ever were we once sat down in the assembly hall or anywhere and told, you know what, kids, you're better than that mob down the road. Never, ever, and nor would you be. Now, that's not to suggest some people in there aren't snobs. Sure they are. But I'll give you the tip, there's a few snobs in state schools too. There's plenty of snobs all around the place. It's just human nature. There are people that think they're better than their neighbour. And, you know, I mean, 1,000 sitcoms have been made about people like this. But there is not a concerted effort in the high fee-paying schools to go and teach the kids, or to indoctrinate the kids, that they're somehow superior to the bloke down the road. It's just, in my experience, not done. Now, people can think that happens. I'd like to see evidence of where it does happen. If the anonymous texter could prove to me that that goes on, I'd be all eyes and all ears, because I've certainly never seen any evidence of it. Can't, certainly not on an official level. Can't say I have. 131 873. I just make the point, why is it relevant if someone went to a private school? Why is that relevant in a story? I you know, other than clickbait. Because, high fee-paying school, yeah, well, dear, oh, dear. I mean, they're kids. Human beings. They've got DNA, like the rest of us. Cut them, they bleed. You know, we're all the same. We're all the same. Yeah, you know, mum or dad might send you to a certain school. Maybe they scrimped and saved to do it. You know, maybe grandma and grandpa paid the fees for all we know. I mean, who knows? But, I mean, why is it relevant? Because in many, many stories that involve kids that don't go to private schools, we don't say, oh, you know, this a couple of state school kids. Or, I mean, they don't say that in the papers. So other than to drive clickbait, why mention the other type of school? I just can't see the justification. And then I would argue that's not really moral journalism. Okay, you can say, oh, it's a fact, they went to X school. Okay, yeah, okay, it's a fact. But then why don't you mention the fact that all the other kids went to other schools? Because you don't. It's just, I think it's a fair enough question. 131-873. Hey, now, did anyone watch Four Corners last night? It was about lobbying. If you haven't, interesting, should go and do it. Christopher Pyne had a pretty prominent role, the fixer. I think he now runs Pyne and Partners or something like that, a relatively new lobbying firm, but they seem to have quite the conga line of clients, and they seem very successful. But leaving individuals aside, it was just interesting to get a sense of the power of the lobbyist. Now, the defence industry came in for a bit of special treatment, as did the gambling industry, and a few others, I think. I'm not against having lobbyists. I understand how the world works and how politics works, and there is a role for unions and industry groups and charities and all sorts of people that represent different diseases and medical conditions and so on and so forth, to have access to powerful people, to decision makers. The lobbyist is often the conduit. Okay, so that's okay. I'm not against that. But it's turning into a pretty murky world, isn't it? And the bit that makes me particularly uncomfortable is a lot of these guys and girls say, oh, we don't donate directly to the political... Some of them do, but we don't donate directly to the political parties, but what we do, we buy $5,000 or $10,000, tickets to go to the meet and greets or the official dinners or the state conferences or whatever we do. Now, you and I know that we don't have that sort of money to go and schmooze with the minister for whatever that affects our life. A lot of pensioners out there don't have $10,000 to go and get a seat near the aged care minister and chew his ear off about what sort of a crap job he's doing. But, the private health funds do, and the unions do, and these other groups do. I mean, a lot of people have sort of got their own thoughts about AUKUS, but, you're not paying $15,000 or $20,000 a table to get you and your mates from pub trivia who think you know a lot about it around there to go and chew Miles's ear off. But I tell you what, all of the weapons manufacturers are, and everybody else, via the lobbyists. So is it transparent enough? That's the question. You can't remove money from politics. Can't be done. It's not a charity, it's not a free exercise. But I guess the question is, are we as voters, citizens, and it's all meant to be for our benefit, right, benefit, are we really being best served by the current system? Or could it be improved? And if it could be improved, how? Now, you might have some thoughts about that. 131-873, the open line number. G'day, Debbie.
11: Hello, Michael, how are you?
0: Pretty good, how are you?
11: Oh, really well. Just making a very quick comment with regards to private schools. My husband and I work really hard to send our son to a private school because there was particular things that he needed and that school offered.
0: Yep.
11: I get really tired when I hear this on the media, not you, but I hear this on the media, so-called prestigious, and they quote the amount of tuition that it takes. Don't they realise a lot of parents work really hard to send their kids to those schools? Because I did, and my husband did. And our son now sends his three children to a public school, but by goodness me, he brings up the same character that we instilled in him. And I get really tired when incentives and people that show some sort of private enterprise get ridiculed like this. It's really not fair.
0: No, I agree. I'm glad you said that. Thanks, Debbie. It's not just me saying it. Look, I know it's not me, just me and you. There's a lot of people out there, whether they've got a connection to a private school or they don't, who I think understand that the way that matters that involve children that may attend a private school tend to be covered seems to be a little different. Gets a bit of a different treatment than the way a very similar matter for a non-private school person may be covered, in the sense that the other individual and their school probably won't get much of a run, certainly not in the headline. And all I'm saying is I just want to have the discussion to place it in people's minds to consider whether we are serving the reading or the listening public best in the media by constantly sort of leaning back on or referring to where one went to school. Because unless there's definitive proof that that really made a difference in their behaviour, then I'm not sure really why it's relevant. Thank you, Debbie. 131873. G'day, Johnny.
12: G'day, mate. How are you?
0: Yeah, good. I'm all right.
12: Just about your comment, like with the schools, you know, referencing as a school, that also happens in the media hype where they say, you know, there's a crime committed or someone caught with drugs. He's the son of, or yep. the daughter of.
0: Yep, yep.
12: You know,
0: yep.
12: The parent has nothing to do with what the child does, but yet to sense what, I can't think of the right word to use, but to bring people, oh, wow, the Prime Minister's daughter's, you know, caught with drugs. What's it got to do with the Prime Minister? The same with the schools.
0: I agree. I'm glad you made that point as well. I mean, we've had a lot of character assassination in the papers over the years. And as you say, it's almost like guilt by association. You're quite right. I mean, if the child's over 18, for example, I mean, they're legal. They're adults in their own right. I mean, what does it matter what their parents are? You know, it's, yeah, I agree. And I think it's nothing, Johnny, I, to be honest, I don't think it's anything more than clickbait. Just drives clicks on the digital platforms, which in turn generate advertising revenue. And I understand that, you know, it can be a bit of a tight economic story in the media these days. I'm not sure you drop your standards just to pay the bills. But maybe I'm being too high and mighty. I don't know. Anyway, I appreciate your call, Johnny. Thank you, mate. It's 20 to 1.
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0: Just for our listeners on 2GB, I see that the Harbour Tunnel is closed southbound. That's due to an overheight truck. Oh, some things don't change. Overheight truck, the Harbour Tunnel closed southbound. 131873. G'day, Luke.
22: G'day, Michael. How are you going?
0: All right, mate. Thanks.
22: That's good. Just another piece on the whole private school bit of talk in the media. I went to a private school in the MacArthur area 20 years ago, and the motto at school when we were there was enter to learn and go out to serve.
0: Mm-hmm.
22: And that's something that I remember more than any lesson that we've had while we were at school, because that was really instilled in us, that that was the culture of the school. We now send our sons to that same school because of the, I suppose, the culture that was there when I was there. And that was something that my wife and I felt was very important when choosing a school for the kids. And look, we work 7 days a week, both of us, to put the kids through that school. But it was something that we felt was really important when we looked at all the school options, that we want well-rounded kids, and we felt that the particular private school that we're sending our boys to gave us that that product for an education for our boys.
0: Yeah, and look, if you're getting that and you're paying your fees and you're happy with what you're getting, fantastic. And look, you would know that there'd be a couple of kids that go out of whatever that school is who didn't quite get the memo and do bad things. I mean, you know, if that were to happen, I don't really know why the name of the school is relevant in any story to do with it. I mean, that's the matter of an individual. If there's no direct connection to what the school teaches or instills in the kids, what does it matter what the school is?
22: Look, that's exactly right. When I was there 20 years ago, there were kids at the time that were asked to leave because they didn't fit the culture of the school. There's going to be good and bad in everything, and I think that's... whether it be schools or jobs or society in general.
0: Yep.
22: But I think it's, I suppose we look at the school as a partner in raising our boys, and a lot of it has to do with what they learn at home. But you want the school to reflect the same image as what the boys are getting at home.
0: Absolutely. Now, great call. Thank you, Luke. I appreciate that. And look, there'd be a million parents from state schools saying, well, that's exactly the way we raise our kids and expect the relationship with the school to be as well. It's a universal truth. It's a universal truth, no matter what the fees. G'day, Frank.
23: G'day, Michael.
0: Yeah.
23: I do believe it doesn't matter what school you went to. There is certain people or certain humans that are born either good, and they go on to create and do great things. You've got the normal people, and then you've got other people, they're just born bad. And it doesn't matter what socioeconomic area they come from. It doesn't matter. There is just something in the human psyche, I think.
0: Well, I mean, I suppose that opens up the nature or nurture debate, doesn't it? Look, whether people are born bad, original sin, all that sort of stuff, or whether they're a product of their environment and become bad, or, I mean, I don't know, I'm not Sigmund Freud, but I understand the point you raise. Thank you, Frank. Appreciate it. Hi, Kim.
24: Oh, hi. How are you, Michael?
0: I'm all right. How are you, Kim?
24: Good, good. Look, I just want to quickly say that about this immigration, the skills shortage, that Pauline Hanson had, and she's had it on her website for years, about pensioners, skilled pensioners or people on the pension, not losing part of their pension if they went back to work
0: in
24: certain trades or things.
0: Yes.
24: Now, if they, I don't understand why the government don't allow this, and because they'll pay tax on anything over $12, I think, a week. They already pay tax on, but then they take away part of their pension as well. Now, you've got to remember, these people are already skilled. They know how to do the jobs. They've got a roof over their head already, so they don't add to our problems. I don't mean they'll completely fix it, but it would take a lot of pressure off because they're compliant. Because the builders and nurses and things that come off the plane or wherever they come from that they bring in, they all, you ask the building trade, they say they have to reskill them all up to compliance.
0: Well, that's right. They often have to do a bridging course or three to meet Australian standards. Yeah, so they're not shovel-ready necessarily.
24: So I don't understand. Why would you not, if you've got the people here that wouldn't add to our burden of housing and infrastructure, why would you not just not penalise them and let them get out there and do three days a week or 2 days a week?
0: I like it. Yeah, Kim, I understand. Look, as you know, the old saying goes, there's more than one way to skin a cat. And if we've got a skill shortage and we've got a pension system which, as you point out, punishes people who might otherwise qualify for the full age pension, starts to take away more and more of the welfare payment if they reach certain earning thresholds or income thresholds, then that discourages people from continuing to work. So maybe we can look at a system that is a little more malleable. I think, you know, like in New Zealand, they, from memory, they get just a flat down payment, and then you can work if you like or not. You know, there doesn't seem to be an assets test applied. That is something we could consider. You would have to carefully look at the numbers and the impact on the budget, but it might help. It wouldn't solve the problem, but it might help. Thank you for the call. Another way of looking at the issue. We've got to do that. It's 10 to 1.
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3: 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A lot of people, particularly young Aussies, are also spending too much, technically, on their mortgage. We're talking about 40% of household income combined going straight on to servicing the bank loan, which technically puts you in what they call mortgage stress.
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0: There was a story bouncing around yesterday that scientists are racing to save the world's most popular fruit from extinction, bananas. I'll try to read a bit more during the news about that. I haven't read the whole thing yet, but bananas are in trouble. Oh, dear. Well, that would really destroy a few breakfasts and whatever. Anyways, I'll get to the bottom of all of that. G'day there, Richard.
8: Hello, hello, Michael.
0: Hi, mate.
8: Two things. I just heard the conversation about this lobbying from the Four Corners program.
0: Yep, yep.
8: There needs to be a register, but I really need we need a root and branch examination. And the first thing I think we should be doing, we should be having a hard look at the US system of confirmation hearings, of appointment of officials, ambassadors, and all the others. Because, and it would work here. The government say, you want to appoint this person, the head of the department, ambassadors, army, whatever you want to call it, police officers, police commissioners, the senior SES, and you say, right, 15 days, if no one on both houses of parliament, two members don't object to it, it gets confirmed. If two members of either house object to it, it goes to a confirmation hearing, and it's got to be heard within 30 days.
0: Bit like in the States.
8: Like they do in the States, exactly like it. Because it would stop all this rubbish which goes behind the scenes, where bureaucrats are saying one thing to the behest of the government, turning around to say, oh, this is in confidence, we can't do this, and there's billions of dollars of taxpayers' money, there's decisions being made all over the place, but the public, we the public, are not being properly informed about a decision. And a good example of that was I think it's John Ruddick was on your program, or it might have been on News 24 or something, the last few days, about a comment that Chris Minns made a couple of months ago about multiculturalism and free speech. And he denied saying it, the hearings. And then I thought, wait a minute, I remember him saying we need to restrict free speech because it would damage free multiculturalism. Well, wait a minute.
0: Well, I do. Well, let me grab that quote. I don't recall it. I mean, I don't hear everything, obviously. I think we need to, if anyone saw Four Corners last night, I think they would come away from that, assuming it was all properly reported, saying that the system at the moment with lobbyists isn't hunky-dory, that there is room for improvement. And certainly from a taxpayer's point of view, there should be improvement. I'll try to chase that quote down, or if you can send us to me, Richard, that'd be fantastic. Thank you for the call, 4-1.
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0: All right, busy first hour, two more to come. Straight after the news, I'll catch up with Jacqueline King, the General Secretary of the Queensland Council of Unions.
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1: Rain for Canberra today, a top of 15 degrees from the Capital Radio Newsroom. Good afternoon. I'm Jeff Tyler. ACT police accept the findings from a report into the mistaken arrest of an Aboriginal teenager in Woden last year. On November 11, police boarded a bus and arrested the teen at gunpoint before realising they had the wrong person. The report made 8 recommendations to improve the actions of police. Chief Police Officer Scott Lee says they're taking this seriously.
30: As the Chief Police Officer, I am committed to accountability where there are concerns from the community that our responses do not meet community expectations. ACT policing takes community concerns seriously, and I consider that our response demonstrates transparency in how we as an organisation will learn and improve practices following this incident.
1: In other news, it's been reported that the Australian National University has apologised to academic Dr. Liz Allen and that the financial settlement has been reached. Brad McIntosh reports.
31: The Canberra Times reporting, the joint statement said Dr. Allen was a valued and integral member of the university and that publications made about Dr. Allen were false, unjustified and should have not occurred. The university says they accept it has failed Dr. Allen and that these findings have caused her considerable harm. The academic raised allegations in Senate estimates in August 2025 that she was bullied and intimidated by former Chancellor Julie Bishop after sharing governance concerns at council meetings.
1: The University of Canberra has recorded its highest ever domestic student enrolment numbers since records were first kept, with just under 20,000 commencing students. Data shows UC achieved the highest percentage growth in commencing domestic student enrolments across the sector, coming in at 11%. The most significant growth in enrolments was recorded at the Bachelor of Early Childhood Education, Bachelor of Secondary Education and Bachelor of Nursing. The ACT government is encouraging the community to have their say on a proposed draft skate strategy. Developed in collaboration with the skating fraternity and the community across Canberra, the strategy will help guide the future of skateboarding facilities and infrastructure.
32: One of the focuses of the strategy is to support our skate culture, to make sure that we've got a supportive, safe and celebrated skating community here in the ACT.
3: Sports and Recreation Minister Chris Steele there, and the Prime Minister will push for a national AI framework amid growing community opposition to data centres. Federal politics reporter Nelson Scott.
4: The Prime Minister will tonight address the Business Council to spruik elements of Labor's AI plan while arguing tech companies will need to adhere to a social licence. Anthony Albanese's speech comes ahead of a meeting of National Cabinet tomorrow, where he'll urge state and territory leaders to adopt a single AI framework that forces data centres to underwrite their own renewable energy.
5: We can lead on AI and seize the opportunities.
4: The meeting comes amid several polls showing most Australians don't want data centres built in their local communities. Redbridge's Simon Welsh says voter scepticism towards tech companies is steadily rising.
6: Big business does not act in the interests of ordinary Australians.
4: The PM will finalise the unified AI framework with his ministry today.
13: Sports update.
3: Jai Arrow will finish his NRL career with 100 games for the Rabbitohs thanks to an initiative between South Sydney and the NRL. The former Queensland forward will run out with the team in full playing kit in their final two games of the regular season before being subbed off after the opening whistle. That's the latest from the Capital Radio newsroom.
1: 2CC weather. Alexander Watson Insulation. Canberra's cold. Your house doesn't have to be.
3: Rain today, a top of 15 degrees. Got an overnight low of 7, a shower or 2 tomorrow and a top of 19. 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
0: Liberals Senate candidate for the ACT, Nick Tyrrell. 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That's also going to cost more money, isn't it?
22: 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Not just population that's exploded in the ACT, it's debt. We have a city of 450,000-odd people with nearly $2 billion worth of projected debt.
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5: Now, across Australia, back to Afternoons with Michael McLaren.
6: Yeah, let's get back into it. Thank you for being with us. 131873, hour number two. We'll speak shortly with Jacqueline King, the Queensland Council of Unions General Secretary, about this idea that's bouncing around that maybe we should be bringing in a sort of a new stream of visa applicants or category, which would be essentially international apprentices. A number of people have already written to me to say, look, I understand the mathematics of it, but the problem is the queue goes around the block already for Australians who want to get a decent apprenticeship. So not sure where all of the masters, as it were, would be to train the apprentices if they were to come in from abroad. Reasonable point. We'll speak to the unions about that. But look, I mean, you might see it the other way around, and happy to hear from you as well today, 131873. That story with the bananas is interesting. So this was an extract from a an article which was, I think, going to be published or about to be published by Queensland University of Technology Professor James Dale. It was simply a piece called The Future of Bananas. Not that I think too many people would be racing to read it, but if you like a banana, maybe you should. It explains the complexity of what goes on behind the scenes to ensure that we get our favourite fruit. I mean, in a nutshell, the problem here is this thing called Panama Disease Tropical Race 4, or TR4. And Panama disease actually wiped out globally a banana crop which preceded the Cavendish, which is the one that we all enjoy today. And it looks like it could, unless we do something, strike again. Now, a lot of people won't recall, but back in the 1950s, apparently there was a different type of banana. It was, you know, pretty ubiquitous on the shelves, and it was the Gros Michel, Big Mike, I think, as the Americans would call it, which is an interesting name for a fruit of that nature. But anyway, they came up with it. And it all but disappeared in the 1950s, wiped out by Panama disease. You know, diseases evolve and so on and so forth. And so the Cavendish, which is basically the one that we buy everywhere, is potentially in trouble. So you've got scientists behind the scenes with genetic modification and all sorts of other things trying to work out how they can diversify the basis of the Cavendish. I mean, it's all very interesting because, you know, I'm like you. We just go to the shop, buy bananas. Yeah, we look at the price. Oh, yeah, okay. Well, they're good, or no, they're pretty crap or whatever it was. What are they at the moment? About $4 a kilo, give or take. And, you know, we go home, chop them up, eat them with a Weet-Bix or whatever we do, put them in a smoothie, you beaut. Banana cake when we leave them too long. We don't really think about how it got there. And I'm not talking here about the transportation or the logistics necessarily, but the whole science behind it. Now, this is where it gets interesting, you see, because largely the banana is sort of like seedless in a way, right, the Cavendish particularly. And so that does add a layer of complexity to try to diversify its DNA, as it were. Interesting article by James Dale. You should read it if you've got half a moment. It sort of just adds just one more layer of nuance to that big yellow fruit that we enjoy. One thing I found interesting was just the variety of bananas that are actually available around the world because of nature. They're not available in Coles, Woolworths or Aldi, but they are there. In fact, hundreds. Did you know there's hundreds of types of banana? I think all I've ever seen in our supermarkets are the Cavendish, and that was named after the Dukes of Devonshire, not that they grew the things in Devon. But I don't know, they had some sort of family connection somehow, so the Cavendish family, you see, so that's how that got his name. And then you get Ladyfingers, which I assume aren't an offshoot of Cavendish, but there again, I wouldn't have a clue. And occasionally, I correct myself, occasionally you can get those hard sort of green ones from the Asian shops. I don't know what, I think you boil them to buggery or something, don't you? But anyway, there's that. But, you know, these hundreds of varieties. There's starchy ones. There's ones that they use to make rope because of the husk of them. I think in Micronesia or Polynesia or whatever it is, there's bananas that when you peel them, they're sort of orange inside, like a carrot. You know, a lot of beta-carotene, very good for you. Apparently there are bananas in some places around the world where the skin is basically paper thin and they're super, super sweet. The world's your banana oyster, if that's what you like. But, you know, you go here, you get a Cavendish. Yeah. And they're a little worried that if this TR4 thing really rips through, you won't be getting anything. Interesting piece. 131-873, the open line number. Don't forget, later on this hour, Health will be having a chat to an expert from the University of Queensland about this mRNA science and particular breakthrough here that might be coming when it comes to cancer vaccines. I mean, that's an incredible phrase to use, cancer vaccine. But are we edging in that direction? A lot of money would be going into the research, no doubt about that. 131-873. 13 past one. Now, look, the conversation around immigration numbers continues. It certainly simmers, if not boils away, with the major parties wrestling with exactly how many visas should be issued each year. And I think a few people trip up over net overseas migration as opposed to permanent migration and so on. Yeah, the numbers confuse, it seems, even a lot of the politicians. There's very little clarity at the moment. Let's just put it that way. But the general thrust is people want fewer immigrants, not the status quo and not more. And all the political parties at least are saying they're going to move in that direction. The Albanese government, they've delayed yet again the release of their immigration policy. That's just days before it was to be announced earlier this month. I think there's a story today saying it's delayed once again. You remember the whole thing around the National Press Club and Tony Burke. Well, the coalition hasn't released their number yet, specifically. Andrew Bragg had a go on his own, but was sort of wheeled in. One Nation have announced they'll cap visas at 130,000, and then David Farley wandered out and over the weekend confused everybody there. But look, the budget forecast net overseas migration, the NOM, is 245,000 in the 26-27 year before falling to 225,000 in the following 4 years. I think you can almost take it to the bank, it'll be higher than that, but that's the stated target. Now, as we know, the government has struggled to meet those targets. The NOM at the moment, currently on track to exceed 300,000 this year. But as I've often said on the show, we need to interrogate how many of the people we are bringing in actually fall under the skilled migrant category and whether they're actually plugging skills gaps and contributing to boosting the economy or not. Now, I was particularly interested to read that Queensland Council of Unions, General Secretary Jacqueline King, told a hearing recently that offering migration pathways for foreign apprentices, this is the latest idea, you see, would undermine local jobs and didn't actually address deeper problems in the sector, such as safety and pay. Now, look, on the other side of the debate, you've got the Master Builders Association. They seem to be, or MBA, Masters Builders Australia, advocating for a specialised migration stream that recognises construction as a national priority sector. I mean, we've got all these forecasts everywhere that we're going to be thousands and tens of thousands of construction workers and skilled workers short by mid-2028, particularly in Queensland with the big movement toward Olympic Stadium and pool and whatever construction. So it's a complicated story. I don't know where the answer lies, but I thought we'd touch base with Jacqueline King, as I said, General Secretary of Queensland's Council of Unions. She's with me on the line. Jacqueline, thank you for your time.
7: Hello, how are you going?
6: I'm okay. Look, I mean, it's hard to make sense of where we're at with all of this, I think, broadly speaking. But let's hone in on this idea that's bouncing around, can we, about a new pathway for apprentices to come in. I suppose there'd be a special visa category created or something like that. The unions have some concern about this. Just explain that.
7: Yeah, sure. So look, as you've said, the Master Builders Association or Master Builders Australia are promoting the concept of introducing a new visa pathway, as we understand it, for migrant workers to come in and take up apprenticeships in construction. And ostensibly that's to address, you know, the skill shortages that we're facing in particular on the eastern seaboard of Australia, but particularly here in Queensland. We have massive population growth that's occurred up here post-COVID, both interstate and from overseas. We've got pressures to build additional hospitals, schools, transport, energy infrastructure, and of course we've got the Olympics to build by 2032 as well. The problem from our perspective is that we don't have a plan for how we're actually going to address the current skill shortage. So we'll get an idea like, let's bring migrant workers in to do apprentices, but we're not actually addressing the real issues, which are, why do we have a skill shortage in the industry to start with? Yes, there's additional pressures, there's competing projects, etc. But we've got apprentices completion rates in the construction industry are sitting around about 53%. Mm-hmm. So, you know, almost one in two apprentices that start, that's Australian-based apprentices, are not completing their four-year apprenticeship in construction. And there's lots of research about why is that the case, and it's been around for, you know, a couple of decades and it never really changes. A lot of the reasons are because of the low wages. You can literally earn more flipping a burger in Hungry Jack's before they abolish junior rates of pay than what you will as a first-year construction apprentice. So there's low rates of pay, there's lack of job security for them, there's a really poor workplace culture, which I think everyone in the industry recognises it needs to be addressed, but it's not being addressed. And so we're not looking at why are people not staying. So we say there's a skill shortage in an area because the wages are low, the conditions are poor, that's not really a skill shortage, right? So

0: all three. You know, if you're thinking, well, look, I wouldn't mind a taste of Scandinavia. Mm-hmm. Is Denmark recommended over, say, Sweden? Or, I mean, you mentioned Norway earlier. Is there one that's best for the first-time traveller?
1: If you're going to go all that way, I'd probably try and do a couple of them. Again, I'd probably try and combine, say, Denmark with Norway. There's an overnight ferry or there's trains, but the overnight ferry is fantastic from Copenhagen to Oslo. You go through the Oslo fjords into the city centre, and then you can easily see those southern fjord areas. So that's a really nice mix because you've got Denmark, Copenhagen, which is a lovely city, and then an overnight ferry. And those ferries are like cruise ships. They're not like the Manly ferry. They've got multiple bars and restaurants and entertainment and cabins, so that's a good option. Or you can easily jump on a train to Stockholm as well, into Sweden, because there's a fantastic bridge that connects Denmark with Sweden. So that's a really easy thing to do. So if you've got, say, 5-6 days, you can easily combine the both of them and see a little bit of both. You don't have to choose.
0: Yeah, I remember my mate and I took the train out to, I think it was Hillerød, just north of the capital, and there was a castle there. I think it was a royal estate.
1: Yep.
0: Beautiful location. But I don't know if it was the day we went or the time, there was almost nothing to eat. I think the only place open was a place run by some Turkish people or something, you know, selling doner kebabs. Or, it wasn't particularly Danish, but there really was nothing else doing. But the castle was very nice.
1: Yeah. Look, great castle. So you don't even have to go that far out to see a nice castle. There's even some in the city centre that you can explore as well. So easy to do. And for the food, the food in Denmark's fantastic. I mean, it's at the forefront of the whole Nordic cuisine movement, and they call it the new Nordic movement. So you've got all the Michelin star restaurants, but of course then you've got all the famous pastries and the bakery culture as well. So really good food there. You won't go hungry.
0: Just fantastic. And if you like Lego, I think the Lego Museum's there too, isn't it?
1: Yeah, I should have mentioned Lego. Thank you. Yeah, Lego's absolutely the home of Lego.
0: Yeah. Well, wonderful to talk, Bryce. Thank you for the insight. Lovely to speak.
1: Thanks very much, Michael.
0: Not at all. Bryce Crampton, as I said, Director and General Manager at BTD Travel Experts. Denmark, I think it's highly recommended. People that have been there, they love it. I enjoyed it, but I only got a taste. It was a long time ago, but sounds like it's as good as it was back then. We'll take a break. More in a moment.
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4: Clinton Maynard is here. Hello, Clinton.
5: Good afternoon, Michael. Interesting discussion you had at the start of your program about the trial that will take place with the football tomorrow night.
4: Oh, yeah, I'm not sure about this.
5: Now, cast your mind back to 1997.
4: Yeah, okay.
5: And the Super League season, they did that during Super League.
4: Yeah, and we don't do it anymore. Because is there a reason for that?
5: It wasn't too successful. Yeah. And from memory in the off-season, the last off-season, it was proposed that it would actually just happen this year.
4: And then everyone said, no, not on your Nelly.
5: But the trial's still going to happen. I'm with you. I don't see the point in it.
4: I don't understand. Like, if it's, you know, under 10s or something and one side's getting a walloping, okay, you kick the ball to them and give them a run, but... I mean, this is first grade rugby league where they're all on 300,000 plus or something.
5: I guess the suggestion's been because there's been so many high scoring games this year because of the way the six again rule's been applied.
4: Yeah, yeah.
5: That it would then maybe even up the contest.
4: Okay, well, then is the issue then the six again rule?
5: Well, I think it has been. I think the referees have pulled back on that a fair bit throughout the course of the year. It has changed what was in the first couple of months, but I don't think we need the change to the kickoff.
4: Well, the Roosters got an early one on Sunday. I thought, here we go. But then it all. The whistle went in the pocket, which was good.
5: You would have been very happy with
4: Scott
5: Madden.
4: I still can't quite believe it. Anyway, what else are you... Don't worry about the
5: Tigers. You'll be trading on that for the next 3 years.
4: Well, you've got to take small wins. Now, after three.
5: After three, I'll bring an update for our listeners from Matt Longland, the CEO of Sydney Trains.
4: It's a bit of a mess this morning, wasn't it?
5: It's a complete mess. And we've had problems at Central throughout lunchtime as well. That's now been rectified, and as you've been reporting... The services are now running again, but the likelihood is there's still going to be delays for the rest of the afternoon.
4: Not so fix.
5: Matt Longland to explain all of that just after 3 o'clock. I'll be having another look at the emergency services levy and the potential changes to the levy.
4: Good.
5: It's applied to insurance policies. I spoke with the owner of Kennard Self-Storage last week, who under potentially one of the other options that's being examined, his bill could go from roughly $240,000 to $2.4 million. I've been assured by the government that was just one of about five different options, and they have not decided on the option. But I'm going to speak with the Insurance Council for their perspective on it, because it is putting pressure on premiums.
4: They'd be keen to see it go.
5: Yeah, they will be, but we do need an alternative. We still need to fund our emergency services.
4: Oh, look, you and I, we'll pay for it somehow.
5: Of course we will. Yeah. After 5 o'clock, the former Foreign Affairs Minister, Alexander Downer, will be on the program. He wrote an excellent piece in The Australian today about debt. He is more concerned about federal government debt and state government debt for that matter as well. If you combine both, it's roughly $1.6 trillion. He's more concerned about that than the war in the Middle East and Ukraine, and I'll get him to explain why.
4: Okay, well, he's the foreign policy wonk from way back, so that'll be interesting to hear his take on that.
5: Yeah, and it's we're paying $40 billion a year in interest, so money out the door.
4: It is, and then you look at the American interest bill. Thanks, Clinton.
6: Hi, Leon Delaney. 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
4: Back to the news. Hi, Maddie.
19: Hi, Michael. The opposition says an early end to the Royal Commission into Anti-Semitism represents a betrayal of the Jewish community, as multiple groups call for the probe to be extended. The final block of hearings, which is focused on strengthening social cohesion, was originally slated to end on Friday, but has been revised to conclude tomorrow. The federal government remains confident states and territories will agree to a single artificial intelligence framework as the Prime Minister prepares for tomorrow's National Cabinet meeting. A second potential bird flu case has been detected in Queensland, with a dead shearwater found on the Sunshine Coast testing positive for the H5 variant. And a man has been charged with multiple offences, accused of flying a drone into the airspace of a rescue helicopter en route to an emergency north of Sydney. In sport, Jai Arrow will take the field in the Rabbitohs' final two games of the regular season, allowing him to ring up 100 games for the club after being forced into retirement with MND. Arrow will be replaced as soon as the game kicks off, with no interchange counted. Thanks, Michael. There'll be more news and sport at 3.
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4: Of course, Scott Phillips with us from the Motley Fool, fool.com.au. Now, Scott, when we think Westfield, we think, you know, shopping centres and the like, but they're wanting to have a bit of a crack at housing, are they?
20: Michael, g'day. Yeah, that's exactly right. Plenty of airspace above many Westfield shopping centres around the country. They have 670 hectares in Australia and New Zealand across 42 shopping centres, most of it pretty close to things like train stations, because that's exactly where you'd put a shopping centre. So it does make a whole lot of sense. Some of the centres already do have some housing. They're saying up to 25,000 housing units, mostly literally units, in either completion, so approval, or late stages of planning. That's up from 20,000 previously. So they're really doubling down on this. And it kind of makes sense. I've got to say, mate, we know shopping centres are having their own struggles. We've had DJs in Myer before. Think about how important, how much footprint DJs in Myer make up of most Westfields around the country. Yeah. Imagine taking that out and trying to work out what comes next. Online shopping as well. So they will pitch this, of course, as an effort to help the housing crisis. And to some degree, any supply they can add is going to be good for housing. But this is also very much an existential question for Westfield. What are they? Of course, they're a shopping centre. They'll always remain that to some degree. Can they sustain a footprint of that size without that housing, particularly when a lot of us shopping online or shopping elsewhere? So that's the question. They're going to try and answer it with housing. They said they're going to bring in some investment partners where necessary, but also they've got some pretty good experience building things, so they'll be able to do a lot of that in-house. But yes, very much a changing of the guard. I think, honestly, just an acceptance of where shopping is going, and they're responding by using that real estate for other purposes.
4: Well, it makes sense. I understand why. Okay, now, the market's the dollar and oil.
20: Market having a pretty good day, up 0.5%. The All Ords, 9,365 points. Australian dollar down 0.25% at 71.47 US cents. Dollar up again, mate. I'm kind of sick of saying it. We're sick of hearing it. The Brent crude up another 0.25%. $92.39 US a barrel.
4: 92. All right. Okay. Thank you, Scott. We'll speak tomorrow. Scott Phillips there from Motley Fool, fool.com.au. Back to that open line. Hello, Mark.
11: Oh, hello, Michael. Yeah, I was a tradie for 40 years. I ran a business for 20 of those years. I employed apprentices over that time, I think about six. After 4 years, they're not too bad. They can manage on their own. Like with my trade, it was cabinet making. So
4: okay, yes.
11: We had kitchens, wardrobes. And you have to learn, in those days, you had to learn everything, cutting lists, the works. Nowadays, CNCs, computers, computer-aided design, just take it away from the trade pretty much. Towards the end there, when I left, it was basically, you know, if you're working in a factory, you were just putting boxes together and snapping doors on, because the CNC machine did everything pretty much. It drilled all the holes for you. All you had to do was stick a screw in the hole, screw the cabinet together, put the hinge blocks on, put hinges on the doors, snap the doors on. Very simple. And there's really, you know, solid timber. I did a lot of that too, but people don't want to pay the price for the solid timber. But
4: that's right.
11: As I said, apprentices take, you know, I had one apprentice and he was with me for 8 years, and then he started his own business after that, which I think it took him that time to get confident. And I sent it out with everything, you know, he'd install kitchens, he'd do the works. And but I do believe that even now, an apprentice, like I heard some of the callers saying, oh, they only need a year and this and that. What? That's crazy, you know. And another thing that I think, Michael, that is important is that we need to get these guys when they're out at year 10. You don't want them when they've gone to year 12 because they expect more money. They want to live away from home. When I was growing up, like I was apprenticed at 16, and
4: so at least you get those early years. I mean, you're at home, you're living. I mean, maybe you can just continue that arrangement with the parents. I think increasingly we're hearing from people like you, Mark, and others in the business that if indeed we can really start the process at 16 or 15 and 9 months or whatever it is, then that could be advantageous. I mean, there is a counter-argument, of course. I understand that as well. But look, I appreciate all of that insight. Thank you. Stephen, hi.
21: Afternoon, Michael. How are you?
4: I'm well. Hope you are too.
21: Mate, yeah, just on the same line as the previous caller, I've done my apprenticeship 30 years ago, and now I own the business that I started my apprenticeship at. So I see it.
4: That's the way it's meant to be.
21: Correct. So I learnt the old school way, and all the tradies listening would know the old school way of when you have to cut stuff by hand or bits and pieces in their various trades. But I've seen how technology's moved forward, and technology's got to move forward for you to become competitive and stay competitive. But at the end of the day, Michael, like everyone who's been speaking to you and talking to you this afternoon, who's saying that the apprenticeships aren't long enough at 4 years. Yeah, they maybe are long enough or aren't long enough, but technology's cutting stuff down. But the people, they're all still in the trade, but I'm finding that most of the callers that you've had that have said, oh, they can do it after 12 months or 2 years, are either out of the trade or don't have any relevance to the trade. So they don't actually have any hands-on experience. Mm. But at the end of the day, if technology fails and you haven't got the experience of being a tradie or an apprentice for that 4 years, what happens then? Does everyone just stand around and look at each other and look for a tradie to help them out? Or do they actually know what to do in that case that something goes wrong?
4: Great call. I mean, look, anyone can lean on a shovel, but only certain people know how to use it. And that's the point. And I think that's, put it this way, Stephen. I mean, I know nothing about building, but I've employed a builder here or there to do things. And I marvel at just how precise they are and the quality of their workmanship. But, I mean, you don't learn what they were showing me that they were doing in 12 months. And that's true of building of any industry. The level of expertise takes time. So it's about trying to work out what the minimum amount of time is at the minimum rate of pay to attract people. Not saying minimum wages, but the minimum amount that is required to attract the candidates, and then to get them as quickly as possible into the workforce to plug the gaps. And that's, I guess, what the conversation's been about this afternoon. Thank you for adding to it. Really appreciate your insight. We'll take a break. When we come back, we'll pivot back to this illicit tobacco issue with Robert Borsak.
0: John Stanley. For how many decades have we been talking about public policy having to account for the fact that all the baby boomers were going to get older and have to go into aged care and be looked after? How many people are waiting for aged care? How long they wait on average? Hotly contested. And a lot of this stuff is now not being made public. I know people will move on. They'll start talking about some of the other stories around the place, Meghan Markle or whatever. But this is people's lives.
1: John Stanley. 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
5: It's just gone quarter to three. Good to be with you. 131 873. A New South Wales parliamentary inquiry into the illegal tobacco trade has just recommended, I think, what we've been saying certainly on this show for some time, and that is that the excise that we apply to the legal product should be decreased. Now, my understanding is it doesn't go as far as coalition or One Nation policy, the federal level, would have us go, and that is 75 to 80%. But nonetheless, I think that this finding is significant. It just adds to the body of evidence that sensible people out there realise there is a correlation between the exploding black market and federal government greed with excise. Now, Robert Borsak is the MLC for the Shooters, Fishers and Farmers Party in New South Wales. He was the chair of the committee that conducted this inquiry. He's with me. Robert, thank you for your time.
6: Thank you, Michael. How are you?
5: I'm well, thanks. Hope you are as well. Look, I mean, I think this is logical. I say this as a non-smoker, but you know, you just look at years and years of biannual excise hikes and then the one-offs. And I mean, it's got to a point where clearly government have driven otherwise law-abiding people into the hands of criminal organised organisations and organised crime. $5 billion is now going to bikie gangs and who knows who what. I mean, something's got to give, doesn't it?
6: Yeah, it's almost like Al Capone all over again.
5: Yeah.
6: Yeah, the prohibition, probably something like up to 80%, the ABS is saying in June, 80% of cigarettes and nicotine products are consumed that are now illegal. And we've got a lot of evidence from the people that were still boosting the health benefits of this, completely ignoring the reality of what's happening in the marketplace.
5: Yeah, I was reading a piece by one of those people the other day. Like, you sort of roll your eyes and think, guys, I mean, read the room, can't you see what's happening? But tell me, Robert, how this inquiry came about, because obviously tobacco excise is a federal jurisdictional matter. So why was the New South Wales Parliament looking at it?
6: I think members in the Parliament were looking around, seeing what was going on, and a couple of us decided, well, actually, it's probably not a bad idea if we did a self-referral on this one, Mike. You can do that. And mm-hmm. Let's actually get some common sense. Let's actually review the whole thing. It took us a while to get it done, but in the end of the day, it was a pretty good report, I think, because it called out all the issues. The one that you're talking about government excise, government policy that was probably really in a good space what, 30 or 40 years ago now, is actually creating a black market, you know, up to $7 billion a year going to crime.
5: This is my worry, Robert, with all this talk also coming out of the state parliaments about, oh, we need to legalise and regulate and tax, you know, cannabis and cocaine and all these other ideas. I mean, can't people see what the federal government's done to tobacco? Can't they see that they'll do that to all these other vices as well?
6: Well, it's because, you know, they think it's somehow or rather a virtuous circle, that if they can tax it out of existence and get all this money to spend on people doing other things. I mean, you get to a point where it just doesn't work anymore, Mike. That's where we're at.
5: That's true.
6: It's completely crazy. I mean, even the vaping regime as well needs to be fixed. It's just been left alone. The federal government effectively banning vapes has pushed probably 95 or 96% of vapes are illegal. People that are buying them from illegal sources. Yeah. And it's not a matter of enforcement either. The state government, whether it's New South Wales Police or Health, can run around and shut all these tobacco shops. But guess what? They're selling them now out the back door of all sorts of other shops. They're selling them from fitness shops, you know, where people go to work out. They're
5: allegedly from some service stations.
6: Yes, everywhere. So it's metastasizing as it changes over time, because there just isn't enough money in the state government coffers to try and chase this down. The feds need to wake up.
5: Well, the feds are the ones getting any excise that they still get. The states are the ones, so often, this is the same with immigration, isn't it, that are left to sort of try to fund the solution. And so you've got all these health officers now running around as police and whatever. But yeah, as you say, I mean, you can kick it 100 doors a day. There'll be 100 open up next door somewhere else.
6: That's right. And so if they're going to continue doing this, and they've seen federal excise collapse, literally collapse, if they're going to keep doing this, Canberra should pay for the consequences of their policy. That's what they should do. You know, like I said, the police, the courts, New South Wales Health and all sorts of other enforcement agencies carry substantial costs. And they're just not being effective. They can't do it. It simply can't be done. And we arrived at turn it back down to 2019. That was sort of where it got to in the broad amongst the committee members. I mean, you could push it even lower if you want to, but at what stage do people stop smoking illegal? I'd almost think you'd have to pretty much get rid of excise completely and start again. I think that's where you'd have to do it, because there are also small business considerations in this as well.
5: Well, this is right. There's a lot of people that run legitimate small businesses and sell legitimate tobacco products, and they're now going broke because the guy who's apparently a barber or something is making his money flogging this stuff out of the back room. I mean, look, I know where I live in Sydney, just sort of normal, run-of-the-mill, middle-class suburb, where all of a sudden all these tobacconists have opened up and all of these other shops, and you think, well, apparently the rate of smoking's never been lower, so how come these guys are making a living? I mean, everyone knows what's going on.
6: Well, I'd quibble with that now, Michael. I think the price has got so low now that a lot of people, and I know a few people around me, I've got a guy who's doing some building work for me, I heard you talking about builders earlier, who I've never known him to be a smoker. He and the two other guys that work with him now smoke. And I say, what do you smoke? Oh, we smoke these illegal cigarettes. Mm. Why? Oh, well, we don't mind to smoke occasionally, but it's so cheap we can have plenty of them.
5: All right, well, let me ask you that then, off the back of that. I mean, I think we've got to bring excise down, and Rowan Pike, who knows more about this than I think anyone in the country, he said, well, look what Canada did. Many of the provinces smashed excise and the smoking rate came down. Certainly the illegal rate was way down. So if it's the case that people are taking smoking up because the illegal stuff is so cheap, if we were to make the legal stuff as cheap, do we risk increasing the rate of smoking?
6: Well, that's where you got to find that tipping point, don't you? I agree with you. There's that as well. At what point do you know you've hit the sweet spot, I suppose? The answer to that is I don't know. I just don't know. I think we've blown the whole process up through federal government greed, and now how do you get out of it? Well, one thing's for certain, you can't keep doing what we're doing.
5: Well, that's it. That much we know is true. I mean, you keep doing the same thing, you're going to get the same result.
6: That's right. And we've created a playground for organised crime. and not just in New South Wales, but the whole of Australia. And the federal government seems to be sticking their head in the sand. I know certainly talking to the powers that be in the New South Wales government, they're just scratching their head. They're doing what they can. Certainly the police resources are limited as well. But as we said, you can go and smash these tobacco shops. You can go after the owners of those premises, you know, shut them down for 3 months so they can't rent it out. But in the end of the day, somewhere, somehow, they need to make a concerted approach and come to an arrangement with the federal government to structurally reduce and then get in some education as well, get back into that side of things. More money for enforcement. We've got 11 recommendations there, but there's five or six really key ones that we've talked about.
5: Yep, good to speak. We'll keep the conversation going. We've got to do something about this. Thanks, Robert. Appreciate your time.
6: All the best. Thanks, Michael.
5: Bye-bye. Robert Borsak there, 131873. 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
5: Okay, another $250 restaurant voucher to Biviano's on the line. 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Beautiful food. Now, 131873, here we go. Sean Connery. Sean Connery was born on this day in 1930. But I need you to tell me what his real first name was. What's his real Christian name? Sean Connery. Sean Connery, born on this day in 1930. He no longer with us. Died at the age of 90, I think. But what is his real first name? What is his Christian name? You need a clue, do you? Well, here's a banger.

And no, before you rush me, no, it's not Tank. His name wasn't Tank. It wasn't Engine either. It wasn't The. Anyway, if you know what Sean's real first name was, 131. You want some more, do you? All right, have a listen. Here we go.

0: will get a winner after the break.
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5: There was Thomas Connery. I think Sean's got a slightly better ring. Slightly. Anyway, Chris from Woolaware, well done. You're the winner. You're off to Viviano's. A $250 voucher coming your way. Enjoy all of that. A lot of feedback. Apologies to those we ran out of time for today. Interesting note here on the text line says, well, the government shut down my local tobacconist, but now all I've got to do is phone them, and then they home deliver for the same price. Win-win for me. Therein lies the problem, ladies and gentlemen. I will be with you tomorrow and have a good afternoon in the meantime. Bye for now.
6: 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Keep your home warm with Rinnai Heating from the Energy People, Fishwick.
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7: We've got an overnight low of 7, a shower or two tomorrow, and a top of 19 from the Capital Radio Newsroom. Good afternoon, I'm Jeff Tyler. Independent MLA Thomas Emerson has welcomed the Ombudsman's report into the mistaken arrest of an Aboriginal teenager late last year. In November, ACT police boarded a Woden bus and removed the teenager at gunpoint, realising they had grabbed the wrong person and released him. In a statement, Mr. Emerson says he thanks the findings that the search was unlawful and a serious breach of AFP Code of Conduct. Mr. Emerson stood with the family of the teenager and First Nations community after the incident and called for an independent investigation. In other news, the opposition says an early end to the Royal Commission into Anti-Semitism represents a betrayal of the Jewish community. The final block of hearings was originally set down to run until Friday, but has since been revised to finish tomorrow. The coalition is calling for the inquiry to be extended to give more people the chance to testify. Liberal leader Angus Taylor has told News 24, Labor has no interest in extending the commission.
8: This is a betrayal of the Jewish community. It is absolutely the wrong thing to do. This is a government that has never wanted this royal commission. They did it under duress.
7: ACT Fire and Rescue is partnering with Deaf Connect to raise awareness around home fire safety and encourage deaf and hard of hearing Canberrans to access specialised smoke alarm technology. T. Priest Willamott explains.
9: Through the Hard of Hearing Smoke Alarm Program, ACT firefighters have helped eligible residents access specialised alarm systems that use a flashing strobe light and vibrating pad that can be placed under a pillow. 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Canberrans wanting to learn more about the program or check their eligibility for the smoke alarm program can visit the ACT Emergency Services Agency website and complete the Hard of Hearing smoke alarm application form. Tia Priest-Willamott, Capital Radio News.
7: 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The program is being rolled out across four schools and will be run for students in years 5 to 7.
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7: Checking petrol prices around town, we've got unleaded $2.03 at the Ampol in Balconnen, $2.12 at the Ampol in Dixon, and $2.12 at the Ready Express Greenway.
12: Sports update.
7: Jai Arrow will take the field in South Sydney's final two games of the regular season, allowing him to bring up 100 games for the club. Arrow, diagnosed with MND earlier this season, will be replaced as soon as the game kicks off, with no interchange counted. Teammate Cody Walker praising the NRL and the Rabbitohs for making this happen.
13: Very happy that we can honour him and get into those two games that he thoroughly deserved. I'm a big part of our team and he's a big part of my life. Since he's come to the club, so beautiful way to sort of send him off, you know what I mean?
7: And Sydney Swans assistant Mark McVeigh has been appointed the new head coach at the Essendon Football Club. That's the latest from the Capital Radio newsroom.
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15: Warren again, checking your latest Canberra traffic on a wet old Tuesday afternoon around the capital and surrounds. Accident activity at Downer reported. Northbourne Avenue from the Federal and Barton Highways, not a great deal of traffic in the area. And across town to Weston, watch out for an accident report at the Tuggeranong Parkway at Hindmarsh Drive. Your interstate's doing pretty well this afternoon. The Monaro Highway from Tralee Street, Hume, right through to Williamsdale. A good run at the moment at a 19-minute trip between Queanbeyan East and Bungendore on the King's Highway. 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And that's the latest Canberra traffic.
14: 2CC weather. Alexander Watson Insulation. Canberra's cold. Your house doesn't have to be.
7: Got an overnight low of 7, a shower or 2 tomorrow, and a top of 19. On Thursday, cloud clearing. 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
5: Good afternoon and how the devil are you? 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It's Canberra Live on 2CC. And that's your chance to have your say. 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Or you can email by going to the 2CC website, click on the feedback link and tell me what's on your mind, Canberra. Well, the ACT Ombudsman has released his report into the mistaken identity arrest on a bus that saw an Indigenous teenager apprehended at gunpoint in November last year. 4 minutes later, the police realised their mistake and confirmed the teenager was not their suspect. But those 4 minutes were enough to leave the young man traumatised and the other passengers on the bus in a state of shock. Compounding the error, even though police had established he was not the suspect, they still proceeded with an unauthorised search anyway. Meanwhile, the ACT Greens spokesperson for education, Laura Nuttall, has welcomed the announcement yesterday that the University of Canberra and the ACT government have signed a statement of intent renewing the Civic Partnership Agreement. As part of the statement, the government has confirmed it is considering the merits of merging the university with the troubled Canberra Institute of Technology. However, Laura Nuttall said governance reforms for the university must be completed first before work can commence on the proposed merger. And Shadow Minister for Veterans Affairs Michael McCormack yesterday met with members of the local veterans community in Queanbeyan. The meeting has come as the federal government plans to impose a $5,000 annual cap on entitlements for spending on allied healthcare for veterans. Mr. McCormack has described the policy as a dud and said the $5,000 cap has to go. At yesterday's meeting, Mr. McCormack heard from veterans. They are concerned the new cap will mean they cannot access the treatment they need. And you can have your say, whatever it is you'd like to talk about, this is the place for you.
1: 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Canberra Live with Leon Delaney on 2CC.
5: 10 past three now. First up today, the ACT Ombudsman has released his report into the arrest of an Indigenous teenager at gunpoint in November last year, only to discover minutes later he was not their suspect. The ACT and Commonwealth Ombudsman Ian Anderson joins me now. Good afternoon.
2: Good afternoon, Leon.
5: Thanks for joining us today. It was certainly a shocking story last year, and that prompted you to initiate this investigation. What did you find?
2: So, Leon, we found that while it was understandable that police were responding to concerning reports about someone behaving erratically in Woden with a knife and who had reportedly stabbed at least one person, that then led them to believe that this person was, in fact, on a bus. And when they took the person, the youth, off the bus at gunpoint, they very quickly found that he was not the person they were looking for. Now, some of the police apologised, but another police person who was there decided to, in fact, go ahead and search the youth, even though they knew that he was not the person that they were looking for. And that search was certainly improper, in my view, was also unlawful. And in addition to that, police really failed in their obligation to provide aftercare to a young person who they'd traumatised by pulling him off a bus at gunpoint when he was going to go and see his auntie. And so I've made recommendations about how police do carry out their difficult job, but in a trauma-informed manner, and how they engage around issues involving Aboriginal and Torres Strait Islander people.
5: There were multiple elements to this incident, and it appears that along the way there were failures of police procedure and communication, weren't there?
2: Look, it was evolving quickly. It was a complicated situation, but there certainly were situations where it wasn't clear who was actually in command, who was making the decisions or not making the decisions. So there was a question of should they stop the bus that they believed the person was on, or was there another approach? And it doesn't seem that they actually considered that they might have had other options. So I've made a recommendation about being clearer on the responsibilities of senior officers to take command in that situation.
5: There was also apparently a delay between when a photograph of the alleged suspect was available and when it was passed on to police on the scene, a delay of about 20 minutes, which obviously would have also been a critical factor.
2: Look, if the police on the scene who boarded the bus had that photo, I'm sure that would have assisted them. So I think that there are more things that ACT policing can do to improve the way in which information flows. I wasn't critical of them. I didn't make recommendations about it, other than that they just make sure they've got greater clarity on who's making the command decisions.
3: Okay. And obviously, as you've pointed out, in a situation of this nature where events are unfolding in real time, it can be chaotic and confusing. So matters can be perhaps understood. But it's also important to learn the lessons from those occasions, isn't it? And attempt to improve future responses.
2: Oh, absolutely, Leon. I think learning from these things is really important. Police do have a difficult job to do, but once they knew that actually this wasn't the person that they were after, they should have thought, okay, let's take his name. Let's take his details. They didn't do those things. Let's connect him back with his family and explain to them that actually he's had this terrible experience. So those were simple things that they could have done, and I'm sure that they will be looking to take those learnings away.
3: You have in your report, though, raised issues of institutional racism and a lack of a clear definition of what is racial profiling. What's the issue?
2: So one of the things that the police were looking at when they have done their own internal investigation was whether there had been racial profiling going on here. But when they were doing that investigation, they didn't have an established definition. And the definition that they were proposing to use seemed to me to actually be inconsistent with the Human Rights Act. So I had some concerns about that, and I did recommend that they develop a definition for racial profiling. I also made a recommendation that they don't use race as a descriptor. So in this situation, there were radio reports going around saying, we're looking for an Aboriginal person. And Aboriginal people vary widely in terms of how they look, their appearance and their culture, just as non-Aboriginal people do. So it's not a useful or indeed helpful descriptor to simply describe someone as Aboriginal. And I've said that they should use objective descriptors. For example, how someone is dressed is a much more useful description.
3: Okay, when it comes to describing facial features, though, it's a very, very difficult area. And it's not uncommon to hear somebody being described as being of Aboriginal appearance or of Asian appearance or of African appearance or of Arabic appearance. These have been commonly used. Do we need to develop a different language, I guess, or a different set of descriptors that can still work just as effectively and convey the impression that's necessary?
2: Well, Leon, particularly in a country like Australia with a very diverse community, people might not necessarily reflect the countries that their relatives have come from or indeed that they have come from. And so I think that simply referring to Asian or Aboriginal or African is not a very effective descriptor. It might be appropriate in some circumstances to refer to someone's skin colour, if that's a factual thing, and to say we're looking for someone with light skin, we're looking for someone with dark skin, but again, focusing on what are they dressed, how are they dressed, and things that are completely objective.
3: Yeah, it's a tricky one, though, because, you know, clearly we identify each other by looking at each other's faces, don't we?
2: Look, we do, Leon, but I certainly don't think that I could say that someone is necessarily Asian or African or Aboriginal just by looking at their face. I could say what their skin colour is like in terms of is it lighter or is it darker, but I'm just cautious about the value of using a descriptor which is based upon race.
3: Okay, but that's why the phrase is of such and such an appearance, not just saying definitively this person is of this particular racial origin.
2: And what we had here, Leon, was the descriptor was simply an Aboriginal person.
3: Okay, so clearly lessons to be learned on that front. When we talk about institutional racism, that's a deeper thing as well, isn't it? That's a matter of deeply held systemic prejudices that are somehow built into the protocols and procedures of an organisation. How do we address that?
2: Well, that's a difficult one. I mean, importantly, I did find that there was no evidence that race had led to an increased, heightened or more extreme use of force in this situation. And the fact that the youth who was taken off the bus was taken off the bus, that wasn't suspected because he was Aboriginal. It was the fact that he was dressed in almost identical bag to the person that police were looking for, and he was the only person dressed that way on the bus. So in terms of institutional racism, I did say in the report that I think there was some unconscious bias that was at play. The youth was suspected of being homeless or of couch surfing, and police reached out to child protection to see if they had his details. Now, they could have actually just asked him for his name and his details. That would have been a much better way of dealing with it.
3: Of course, in those circumstances, if somebody is sitting quietly on the bus minding their own business and all of a sudden there are three police officers on the bus with all of their guns drawn pointed at you, you might be a little bit confused. You've pointed out that the teenager involved actually behaved very, very well under the circumstances.
2: Look, he did, and I think a lot of credit is due to him, that he was calm, he was polite, he did exactly what was asked of him, and I think that in that very scary situation, he could have reacted differently and they might have reacted differently.
3: Which obviously would have potentially made the situation much worse than it ultimately was, but nevertheless, it does have lasting effects, and you've reflected upon the trauma that's been inflicted on the teenager and pointed out that since the event, he continues to suffer from mental health impacts, and that's only to be expected, isn't it? But what can be done to help alleviate that, do you think?
2: Well, I think the chief police officer today has said that ACT police are willing to offer support, financial and other forms of support for counselling and things like that. So there's absolutely those steps if the youth is able and willing to go down those paths. Then further, I think there's just something for ACT policing to be considering, bearing in mind as they're going about their duties, just when they're carrying out, performing their functions, to do it in a way that actually continues to build confidence and reinforce confidence. And so if you do take an innocent person off a bus, for example, and you realise it's a mistake, provide some aftercare. Don't just put them back on the bus.
3: Yeah, indeed. And of course, in the broader community, it only serves to erode that trust, doesn't it?
2: That's certainly a risk, Leon.
3: Yeah. All right, you mentioned the Chief Police Officer, Scott Lee, responding today. I believe the Chief Police Officer has said that the ACT policing have accepted all of the recommendations, either fully or in principle. What's the next step from here?
2: Well, as always, Leon, I'll be following up their implementation of the recommendations. They've given me some time frames for how long it's going to take to do each one. For some of them, it's 6 months. For some of it's 12 months. So I'll be following up, and then I will publish something to say, do I believe that they've actually taken the steps that they've agreed to take?
3: Fantastic. Thanks very much for chatting today.
2: Pleasure, Leon.
3: Thank you. That's Ian Anderson, the ACT and Commonwealth Ombudsman, after the release of his report into that shocking incident last year where a teenager was dragged from a bus by police at gunpoint under suspicion and turned out not to be the suspect. Obviously a very frightening experience for all concerned, including, of course, the other 20 or so passengers on the bus at the time, who also would have been no doubt quite shocked by those events. Hello, Lee, how can I help you?
4: Look, I was bringing up to say about the chief police officer.

0: There, and I've got to say, that's why I was asking about that question repeatedly about how we describe people. We as human beings, we recognize each other by looking at each other's faces, and often it's simplest and easiest to describe the facial features we see in terms of, oh, he looks like he's maybe of Asian appearance, or he looks like he may be of African appearance, or he may be of Caucasian appearance. We don't know for sure, but it's about the most approximate, the most accurate approximation that we can come up with. And I'm not sure that we can find a more accurate way of doing that without those descriptions.
1: And these coppers, like, you know, they're 23, 24-year-old kids, mate. Like, they're doing their best, like... You know what I mean?
0: That's another issue, of course. Here in the ACT, we know we have a shortage of police officers. We have a shortage of police resources. The ACT government refuses to fund sufficient numbers of police or police resources. So the police officers we do have are stretched. They're under the pump. They're responding to all sorts of stressful situations on a regular basis. And occasionally, things don't go as they should.
1: And this is my point with the chief police officer. Like, if he's in the corporate world, if he's a CEO, and you've got this much stuff happening going wrong with the dragging the Aboriginal boy off and the thing in Belcon and Shops where the 2-year-old and the 4-year-old and they call 000 twice. I mean, this is not a one-off thing, you know what I mean? And then you've got the thing in Woden where the people are attacked at a McDonald's.
0: Yep.
1: Women aren't safe to walk in the joint. Like, he's responsible. Oh, mate, he's there all the time in the media. He loves that camera with his 400 medals. He's got more medals than Ben Roberts, you know. And that's up to him. He shouldn't have a job.
0: Yeah, I don't know about that because I still come back to the ACT government. They don't give ACT police the resources they need to perform at their best ability.
1: It's the meth capital of Australia per capita. The meth capital.
0: Yep.
1: Like, you know, and so many people are off their tree driving on the roads.
0: Yes.
1: Like, you know what I mean? Like,
0: I do. I know exactly what you mean, Lee. You're on the money.
1: You've got to have someone strong in there and not a yes man and not saying, you know, oh, Marissa, oh, geez, you're the best police minister we've ever had in the whole universe. You know, like, it's just rubbish. You know, like, families matter, mate. Families matter. Young people matter. You know, like, women should be able to go out. The thing in Tuggeranong where the families are worried about their kids going out just to hang out, you know, and they've got to be getting back or something. You know, like, it's disgraceful.
0: Lee,
1: and
0: thanks.
1: That's what I tell you.
0: Yep, thanks.
1: One Nation, because what the
0: yeah, I knew you were going to do that. Lee, thanks.
1: You, the leader in Victoria, he said, if One Nation wins, the Crims won't want to do corrupt stuff. They won't want to go to justice. Yeah.
0: Without going down that rabbit hole, Lee, I think your faith is misplaced. But as for everything else you've said, I understand exactly where you're coming from. All right.
1: Good on you.
0: Thanks very much for being part of the program today. 6255-1206 is the number to call if you have something to say. 3:25 now.
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8: Here's your latest Canberra traffic, and there's been accident activity between Fishwick and Crestwood this afternoon on Canberra Avenue around the Harmon turnoff and Woods Lane. Busy traffic there both ways, just at the eastern end of the divided road and Uriarra Road past Crest Road, Crestwood. 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That's the latest Canberra traffic.
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0: 14 degrees.

0: degrees outside at the moment, although the machine says it feels like 10 degrees. Yeah, the official word on the weather today, well, it's just one word, and that word is rain. You might have noticed it has been a bit damp today. The chance of rain continues this afternoon and into this evening. There's also the chance of a possible thunderstorm. Tomorrow, still a shower or two lingering about, and again, chance of a thunderstorm tomorrow. Top of 19 after an overnight low of 7. But clearing up on Thursday with a top of 17, and on Friday, clearing further with a top of 18. And as we head into the weekend, Saturday and Sunday are both expected to be sunny, with maximums of 19 on Saturday. And are you ready for this? Yes, 20 degrees on Sunday. Yes, we're moving towards the end of winter and looking like a good start to the week next week as well, with another sunny day on Monday, also a top of 20 degrees. So the truly frosty mornings may be behind us, although you never know. Sometimes in Canberra we have fake spring and then we have second winter, so we'll just see how that unfolds in the days ahead. 28 past 3, 2CC, it's Canberra Live, and News Update is next.
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5: We've got an overnight low of 7, a shower or two tomorrow, and a top of 19 from the Capital Radio newsroom. Good afternoon, I'm Jeff Tyler. Independent MLA Thomas Emerson has welcomed the Ombudsman's report into the mistaken arrest of an Aboriginal teenager late last year. In November, ACT police boarded a Woden bus and removed the teenager at gunpoint, realising they had grabbed the wrong person and released him. In a statement, Mr. Emerson says he thanks the findings that the search was unlawful and a serious breach of AFP Code of Conduct. Mr. Emerson stood with the family of the teenager and First Nations community after the incident and called for an independent investigation. In other news, the opposition says an early end to the Royal Commission into anti-Semitism represents a betrayal of the Jewish community. The final block of hearings was originally set down to run until Friday, but has since been revised to finish tomorrow. The coalition is calling for the inquiry to be extended to give more people the chance to testify. Liberal leader Angus Taylor has told News 24 Labor has no interest in extending the commission.
6: This is a betrayal of the Jewish community. It is absolutely the wrong thing to do. This is a government that has never wanted this royal commission. They did it under duress.
5: ACT Fire and Rescue is partnering with Deaf Connect to raise awareness around home fire safety and encourage deaf and hard of hearing Canberrans to access specialised smoke alarm technology. T. Priest Willamott explains.
7: Through the Hard of Hearing Smoke Alarm Program, ACT firefighters have helped eligible residents access specialised alarm systems that use a flashing strobe light and vibrating pad that can be placed under a pillow. When smoke is detected, the strobe flashes and the pad vibrates, becoming an alternative alert system for people who may not hear a traditional alarm. Canberrans wanting to learn more about the program or check their eligibility for the Smoke Alarm Program can visit the ACT Emergency Services Agency website and complete the Hard of Hearing Smoke Alarm application form. Tia Priest-Willamott, Capital Radio News.
5: And over 1,600 Canberra students are set to learn how to spot scams for Scam Awareness Week thanks to Optus Digital Thumbprint Workshops. The program is being rolled out across four schools and will be run for students in years 5 to 7.
8: So what you think and what appears real often cannot be real. So we've all got to be a little bit more aware. We've got to stop and think before we share our personal information or click that link, because these scams are getting really, really good. The days of picking the grammar are gone.
5: Optus local GM Glenn Hamilton there.
9: Sports update.
5: Jai Arrow will take the field in South Sydney's final two games of the regular season, allowing him to bring up 100 games for the club. Arrow, diagnosed with MND earlier this season, will be replaced as soon as the game kicks off, with no interchange counted. Teammate Cody Walker praising the NRL and the Rabbitohs for making this happen.
10: Very happy that we can honour him and get into those two games that he thoroughly deserved. I'm a big part of our team and he's a big part of my life. since he's come to the club. So beautiful way to sort of send him off, you know what I mean?
5: And Sydney Swans assistant Mark McVeigh has been appointed the new head coach at the Essendon Football Club. That's the latest from the Capital Radio newsroom.
1: 2CC weather. 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Canberra's cold. Your house doesn't have to be.
5: Got an overnight low of 7, a shower or 2 tomorrow and a top of 19. On Thursday, cloud clearing. 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
16: Well, it's about 24 to 4 now on 2CC. Let me have a quick look at the Australian share market today. I believe, with a little bit of luck, we're trending rather well today in positive territory. The ASX 200, a short time ago, up by 0.61%. The ordinary is up by 0.56%. We'll have a full report of all today's finance news coming up a little bit later on in the program.
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16: Well, Mr. Switzer, founder and CEO of the Switzer Report, good afternoon.
17: How are you, mate?
16: Not too bad. It's a bit damp and miserable here in Canberra today, but I'm glad that you're bringing a little bit of sunshine to the program.
17: Oh, I feel honoured. Absolutely honoured. It's raining in Sydney, but yeah, you're right. I'm still bringing sunshine.
16: Absolutely. More importantly, in today's column, you have included a Blackadder reference. People will love that.
17: Yeah, look, I couldn't help it. As I was pondering the political strategy of Anthony Albanese and his sidekick, who I described Dr. Jim Chalmers as Baldrick, that they've come up with cunning plans. And unlike Baldrick in Blackadder, Jim's plans have been paying off. You know, 94 seats in the last election, and I was surprised. I knew it was big, but I didn't know it was the greatest in history, Leon.
16: Yeah.
17: Yeah, and when I listed the key platforms that they took to that election, I think there were 7 of them, and you can see why they got up. Like, for example, cutting HECS by 20% affected 3 million young or middle-aged voters. Interesting that a lot of those voters would have been Generation X, who are often described as probably the nicest generation of all. They're not Generation Y, millennials. They're not Generation Z. You know, they're the really young ones who, you know, are very annoying as well. And of course, baby boomers are the most annoying group in the whole world. In actual fact, I actually had a hypothetical once where I was with Gene Kitson as baby boomers, and my son joined Kitty Flanagan as Generation X, and there were a team of baby boomers as well, and we're in front of a live audience. And I remember my son actually kicked off. He, like, Marty's a finance guy, but he occasionally used to feel he played a TV show. That's not why they invited him. But he started off by saying, "To the left of me is arguably the most pampered generation of all." That was us baby boomers. And he said, "And on my right are the most despised generation of all, Generation X." And they won. They won. Kitty and Marty won the debate. And Generation X, yeah, are seen as that generation that have a mortgage, they have kids. So basically businesses have always made these people do what they want, and they do as they're told. But beyond them, the generations have become more and more difficult. And so that decision by Chalmers and Albo to cut 20% off HEX for about 3 million voters, very clever strategy. A mate of mine who's a GP, never voted for Labor in his life. He did because GP's got a much better deal on bulk billing, and bulk billing is a very easy sell to so many people. So what I'm saying is that was a very clever political strategy. But the Business Council of Australia is saying, hang on, like, they may well be good policies for people to vote for, but look at the scoreboard. The productivity is hopeless. Inflation is very high. Interest rates are not coming down where other countries are experiencing that kind of thing. The Business Council, we must learn how to communicate better with Betty of Blacktown. And I thought that underlined the problem with the Business Council of Australia, is that they're talking to women, presuming that men understand productivity. But I reckon Bob of Blacktown is just as much in the dark as Betty.
16: When we talk about that 94-seat majority, though, of course, that was at the election. Since the election, the Albanese government has pulled a bit of a swifty by delivering a budget containing measures that were not part of the election platform, which has ruffled a lot of feathers. And that's one of the things I think that's stirred the Business Council of Australia into action. The changes to taxation on things like trusts, which impact quite significantly on small businesses, the changes on capital gains tax, which impact on businesses across the board. These are things that were, in some instances, specifically ruled out during the election campaign, and yet now we have to live them regardless. And when we saw broken promises in a budget under a coalition government, the results were dire for the coalition. I can only presume that there may be some price to pay for the Labor government having also broken their election promises. And I presume the Business Council of Australia would like to drive home that message.
17: Yeah. I think they should, and I do think they have to improve their communication. And look, let me tell you this, Leon. I'm pretty well known as an interpreter and communicator around the complicated matters of the economy and finance and whatever. I have not received a press release from the Business Council of Australia, I think, probably since I was probably the small business editor for The Australian. And even then, I don't know whether I've ever received one. A mate of mine who's a very senior executive in a different business council group said these guys live in a bubble. And that's the problem. They've lived in a bubble for too long. And you're right. They've been prompted by the fact that Labor's got themselves a really big majority. And they've basically said, look, to win another election is always going to be hard. Let's just give all our buddies who voted for us exactly what they want. You know, let's look after the industry super fund. Let's make sure wage rises are great. Let's look after, you know, low to middle income, you know, former students. Let's do everything we can because we might be turfed out from breaking these promises. But, gee, if we're not, there's going to be a lot of people who will remember this and maybe give them another chance at the next election. Now, your argument also stands a good test as well. But Leon, one thing I will say: these guys will be facing lower, falling interest rates by the time the next election comes around.
16: Oh, yeah. Look, if the government's plans actually work out as they hope they work out, they'll be facing pretty benign conditions at the election when that rolls around in 2028. But the Business Council of Australia is having its annual dinner this evening, and the Prime Minister will be there. The Prime Minister will, in fact, address that meeting. Now, I don't know all the details of what he's going to say, but he's going to be mostly talking about artificial intelligence, as far as I know. He's not addressing those concerns about tax changes.
17: No, and unless he's got a surprise press release at this dinner, I think he'll cop a bit of a criticism from the Business Council of Australia if he doesn't address those issues. And so news is tomorrow morning should be quite interesting, but at the end of the day, I just don't think these guys care enough about the psychology effect on business. I think they've kind of forgotten that businesses do create jobs, and jobs lead to spending, and spending leads to economic growth, and ultimately a better, improving economy. I think they've just basically forgotten that. If they ever did understand it. But I think previous Labor governments did. I think Keating and Hawke got it right. You might have noticed recently a couple of news stories showing that there was a very interesting chart I saw which looked at wage growth versus rent. And over the period of Morrison, Turnbull and Abbott, the ratio of wages to rents were on a rising spiral. Ever since Labor's been in case, it's been a tumbling, falling graph, indicating for renters, the real rent is becoming harder and harder and harder. And this is not a good thing that a lot of people probably will remember come the next election.
16: In terms of the Business Council of Australia, though, they're not exactly the toast of Mum and Dad Australia, are they? Because the BCA represents big business. They represent the big companies and ordinary, everyday Australians that are struggling to make ends meet and pay the prices at the supermarkets run by those big companies. They're not exactly fans of big business. And, of course, even Australians that are running small businesses, they're not totally different category. They're struggling to make ends meet as well. The big businesses represented by the Business Council of Australia have got an uphill job in front of them to convince ordinary everyday Australian voters that they're on their side.
17: Yeah, and it's part of the reason why they're, for the first time in my memory, they've linked up with about 30 small organisations that would include, I think, COSBOA, Business Sydney, the various chambers of commerce around the country, and they've created the Industry Alliance. I think it's called the Industry Alliance Association.
16: Yeah.
17: Well overdue, but the question is, will they be listening to their fellow members? It's time they did, and you're right, Leon. These guys have not endeared themselves to, mainstream Australia. They do employ a lot of mainstream Australia.
16: That's part of the problem.
17: It is part of the problem. Because some of them actually have been found out for what is now called wage theft.
16: Exactly.
17: And we know there's been a lot of aggressive pricing by these companies as well. But I still think their bottom line argument is a sensible one, is that everyday Australians have to realise it is really nice when you get stuff given to you from a generous government. And that's what the Albanese government is saying. They've been generous, particularly to middle and low-income Australians. I think the pensioners of Australia haven't done badly under these guys. But there's also a whole lot of aspirational Australians, business builders, home buyers, who really found this tough. And I think previous governments have had a better balance between those competing groups. And I think the bottom line is, if Albanese and his good mate Baldrick Chalmers was able to pull all this off with rising productivity, I would have no argument. You know, rising productivity is a sign of a thriving economy that will deliver lower inflation and will deliver longer periods of, you know, lower interest rates. Not necessarily ridiculously low, but lower interest rates. We haven't got that, and at the core of it is government is not playing the leadership role in for businesses, because remember, a large chunk of the productivity in this country, it will be determined by small businesses. And let me tell you, Leon, there are a lot of small businesses out there who are scared, I can't say the word I'm thinking, but scared to their pants, let me say that, of actually leading their employees effectively on the basis that they could be accused of bullying, harassment, and we know that the Fair Work Commission generally finds in favour of employees, and that has left a lot of employers scared to actually lead their workers into a better position because of the fear that they may well get hauled before the Fair Work Commission and ultimately lose. That's a big problem.
16: Peter, thanks very much for your time today. We'll catch up again next week.
17: Cheers, mate.
16: Peter Switzer, founder and CEO of the Switzer Report. You can read all about the Baldrick illusions and the Blackadder references at the website switzer.com.au. It's 10 to 4 now.
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20: 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The Charlotte Pass Snow Resort, $89 Thursday deal. Charlotte Pass is totally snowbound with no cars, no queues and no crowds. And the $89 Thursday deal includes an all-mountain lift pass, over snow transport in and out of Charlotte Pass from Perisher, and a free hot lunch plus a free drink. 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
21: Here's your latest Canberra traffic, and there's been accident activity between Fishwick and Crestwood this afternoon on Canberra Avenue around the Harmon turnoff and Woods Lane. Busy traffic there both ways, just at the eastern end of the divided road and Uriarra Road past Crest Road, Crestwood. 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That's the latest Canberra traffic.
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16: Well, it's about 8 minutes to four now, and it's a gloomy kind of day today. Currently around about 14 degrees or thereabouts, but, you know, it feels like 11, according to the machine. It is still going to be a bit damp tomorrow, but it's clearing up later in the week for Thursday and Friday, and especially over the weekend. We're expecting sunny days both Saturday and Sunday. On 2CC, new research from Anglicare Australia has found that today's young Australians are the first generation to be less well off than the generation before them. How is this possible? Executive Director at Anglicare Australia, Casey Chambers, good afternoon.
22: Hello again. How are you?
16: Really well. Thanks very much for joining us today. We've suspected for a while now this might be the case because of a number of different factors, including, of course, the recent revelation that real wages have actually fallen over the last 5 years and we're worse off now than we were then by a significant margin. We've also had plenty of time to consider the housing affordability crisis, the cost of living crisis. There's no shortage of crises abroad at the present point in time, but how do you figure out that the current generation is less well off than the previous generation?
22: Well, the first thing I should say is that what we're looking at here is not whether a 30-year-old has less money than a 60-year-old. Obviously, that's often the case. What we're looking at is, does a current 30-year-old have less well-offness in real terms than did other 30-year-olds of other generations? We started to look at this because young people right around the country were telling us that they had anxiety, they were feeling really a bit of a lack of hope at any chance that they would get secure jobs, that they would be able to enter housing, and that they'd be able to have any real sense of a bit of a secure future. So we looked at a lot of government data, and we found that, sure enough, exactly what you said in your introduction, this is probably the first generation in recent history where, because of some policy settings, because of various things that we've done as a country, we will see young people who are, you know, in their 20s and 30s today not make it to where people in their 60s and 70s are today. And that, you know, that's pretty serious. We're not, this isn't about having an intergenerational fight. This is about saying we think it's a sign of a great society when older people can retire and have some financial comfort and well-being and security. What we're saying is that that economic escalator that got those people there has been stripped. And if we don't do something, we are going to have a very different experience for, you know, Gen X and anyone really younger than that.
16: Okay, this is where things get a little bit complicated, though, isn't it? Because the way that older generations have managed to secure a relatively well-off position later in life principally and primarily has been through growing house prices. Exactly. But now we've got a government that's actively trying to reduce that pathway, and they won't admit it, but they actually would be quietly happy to see prices falling at the moment to allow first home buyers an opportunity to get into the market. But if you cut house price growth, ultimately those younger people are not going to get the same benefits as the generation before, are they?
22: Well, it's not just so much house prices, it's actually having a house. So if you retire with a house around you, with a roof over your head, and you own that house, you're going to do okay in general. If you don't own a house, that's where it really comes in, because you're paying expensive rent, you don't have security. So that's really where the home ownership comes in, not so much the price of houses. And in fact, it's actually that sort of fairly naughty conspiracy between negative gearing and capital gains tax that's been happening for the last 25 years or so that's really ratcheted housing out of the reach of many, many people. So it's having the house rather than the house price that makes people okay when they get to retirement.
16: Okay. But at the same time, my point that I've been making for some time now in relation to not only the recent tax changes, but also more recently, the decision to abolish the extra private health insurance rebate for senior Australians, is that you're denying the next generation the opportunity to have that same benefit. It's somehow, that's not really genuine intergenerational equity, because today's young people are tomorrow's older people.
22: Well, that's right. They certainly are. But if we look back, I mean, one of the things, perhaps the most shocking and most illustrative statistic that we find in this report is that people who are 25 to 34 today are owning homes, home ownership, home basically having a mortgage, but that is at lower rates, rates that we haven't seen since the 1940s. So the taxation under the capital gains tax concession, which actually put up housing and really did drive it out of people's range, that didn't start to happen until, you know, the turn of the century. We've had housing improving over the time since the 1940s. And it really is some of the stuff that's at the bottom of this, is that we tax wealth very differently to how we tax income. And so it's becoming very concentrated, which of course means when we have the great generational transfer, that wealth is not going to be well spread. It's going to concentrate and concentrate.
16: We're going to run out of time now, but just very quickly, you've also pointed once again to youth allowance and even JobSeeker, because these are falling further and further behind with every passing year, aren't they?
22: They really are. A young person living out of home, so, you know, having to pay rent or housing costs and food and transport and everything else, you're on $430-odd a week. It is nothing. It sounds like a lot because it's got a, you know, it's got a 100 in front of it. $418 it is. So $418 a week. Imagine trying to pay a rent and get food on the table and get yourself started in life, you know, get yourself to your part-time job, maybe get to uni, whatever it is. That together with, you know, starting in the workforce a bit later because more jobs expect more qualifications now, and the fact of the insecure work, it really is compounding.
16: It certainly is. Casey, thanks very much for chatting today.
22: Thanks once again. See ya.
16: Thank you. Casey Chambers, the Executive Director at Anglicare Australia. Essentially, it is tougher today for young people than it has been for a very long time in previous generations. It's 1 minute to four now on 2CC. It's Canberra Live. Call and have your say anytime you like on 6255 1206. And tell me, what's on your mind, Canberra? News is next.
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5: Got an overnight low of 7, a shower or 2 tomorrow, a top of 19 from the Capital Radio Newsroom. Good afternoon, I'm Jeff Tyler. The Australian National University has apologised to academic Dr. Liz Allen and a financial settlement has been reached. Brad McIntosh reports.
3: The joint statement said Dr. Allen was a valued and integral member of the university and that publications made about Dr. Allen were false, unjustified and should have not occurred. The university says they accept it has failed Dr. Allen and that these findings have caused her considerable harm. The academic raised allegations in Senate estimates in August 2025 that she was bullied and intimidated by former Chancellor Julie Bishop after sharing governance concerns at council meetings. Brad McIntosh, Capital Radio News.
5: ACT police accept the findings from a report into the mistaken arrest of an Aboriginal teenager in Woden last year. On November 11, police boarded a bus and arrested the teen at gunpoint before realising they had the wrong person. The report made 8 recommendations to improve the actions of police. Chief Officer Scott Lee says they're taking this seriously.
23: As the Chief Police Officer, I am committed to accountability where there are concerns from the community that our responses do not meet community expectations. ACT policing takes community concerns seriously, and I consider that our response demonstrates transparency in how we as an organisation will learn and improve practices following this incident.
5: The Prime Minister will push for a national AI framework amid growing community opposition to data centres. Federal politics reporter Nelson Scott.
24: The Prime Minister will tonight address the Business Council to spruik elements of Labor's AI plan while arguing tech companies will need to adhere to a social licence. Anthony Albanese's speech comes ahead of a meeting of National Cabinet tomorrow, where he'll urge state and territory leaders to adopt a single AI framework that forces data centres to underwrite their own renewable energy.
25: We can lead on AI and seize the opportunities.
24: The meeting comes amid several polls showing most Australians don't want data centres built in their local communities. Redbridge's Simon Welsh says voter scepticism towards tech companies is steadily rising.
26: Big business does not act in the interests of ordinary Australians.
24: The PM will finalise the unified AI framework with his ministry today. Nelson Scott, Canberra.
5: And one of the nation's most iconic and controversial pieces of art is set to tour the country, Blue Poles. painted by Jackson Pollock and housed in the National Gallery of Australia, will head to WA as part of the federal government's Sharing the National Collection program.
1: The latest finance report.
5: The ASX 200 is up 47 points to 9,151. Gold is selling at $4,628 an ounce, and one Aussie dollar is buying 71.51 US cents.
1: Sports update.
5: Well, Brisbane teammates are praising Adam Reynolds following his retirement. The two-time premiership winner has been denied a farewell game for the Broncos following conversations with medical staff. Ben Hunt says he leaves a massive legacy.
4: He'd come to this club when they were in a pretty dark place, and he'd come up and, yeah, he got them to two grand finals, helped win one, you know. He's turned this club back around into the, you know, team it should be, you know, back up at the top and competing, and, yeah, he needs to take a lot of credit for that, I think.
5: Meantime, South Sydney and the NRL have worked out together on a special initiative to allow Jai Arrow to make 100 appearances for the Rabbitohs. That's the latest from the Capital Radio newsroom.
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21: Now here's your latest Canberra traffic. Take care in Crestwood, Yiriyarra Road after Crest Road following a reported crash. Back to normal now between Fishwick and the border on Canberra Avenue. Steady traffic though across the Commonwealth Avenue Bridge through the light rail stage 2A works. Census night was Tuesday, the 11th of August. There's still time to complete. In the census, every answer matters, authorised by the Australian Bureau of Statistics, Canberra. If you spot any snails on our roads, give us a quick call at 1300 545 082.
6: 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Alexander Watson Insulation. Canberra's cold. Your house doesn't have to be.
5: Got an overnight low of 7, a shower or 2 tomorrow, and a top of 19. On Thursday, cloud clearing. 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

0: Well, good afternoon, and how the devil are you? Great to have your company today. Leon Delaney here with you. It's Canberra Live on 2CC, and that's your chance to have your say. Any topic, any time, whatever it is you'd like to talk about, all you need to do is call me up on 6255 1206. You can send a text if you'd like, 0488 266 266, or you can email by going to the 2CC website, click on the feedback link, and tell me what's on your mind, Canberra. Well, it's about 8 minutes past four. Yesterday, you would have heard that the University of Canberra and the ACT government announced they'd signed a statement of intent renewing the civic partnership between the government and the university. And as part of that statement, the ACT government has indicated that it's prepared to consider the merits of a potential merger between the University of Canberra and the Canberra Institute of Technology, which, of course, has been the subject of, shall we say, some difficulties in recent years. The ACT Greens have welcomed yesterday's announcement, but have suggested that before we focus on any talk of a merger between the two institutions, there are other matters that need to be addressed first. ACT Greens spokesperson for education, skills and training, Laura Nuttall, good afternoon.
1: Good afternoon, Leon. How are you going?
0: Look, I'm still alive, and that's about all you can hope for these days.
1: It's a bit of a gloomy day for it, isn't it?
0: So, what exactly do you like about the statement of intent announced yesterday?
1: Quite a lot of it, to be honest, Leon. I think what we were particularly stoked about was to see that the UC and the ACT government have committed to working towards getting 40% of the UC Council as elected staff and student representation. So, and 40% is a minimum. This was one of the National Tertiary Education Union's big calls, and one that came from the staff and students too, who understandably wanted to be included in the sort of peak decision-making body at the university. So we're really stoked to see that. But just the general focus on good governance, and we are hopeful that a lot of the reforms that the National Tertiary Education Unions suggested about better sort of transparent governance arrangements and better reporting will be picked up through this partnership.
0: So that increase in student and staff elected representation on the University of Canberra Council is just one of 10 recommendations made by the NTEU that you just mentioned. What other areas of governance need to be addressed? Because you've said that before we can talk about a potential merger with the CIT, it's essential to get governance reforms right. So what are they?
1: So the main calls that came from the NTU, there's 10 of them and I can list them off if you'd like, but they boil down to better publication of UC Council minutes, more transparent disclosure on how much the university is spending on consultants. They'd like to see an up-to-date conflict of interest register. They were keen to make sure that at least one person on the UC Council has public administration and higher education expertise. Right now, the only mandatory expertise you need on the council is financial and commercial expertise. We reckon that having some education on there wouldn't do them any harm.
0: To say the least.
1: Indeed. And there were things in there about letting the chair of the academic board be elected by all academic staff. Now, these recommendations haven't come out of nowhere. The NTU drew them from the Federal Government Committee into the Quality of Governance at Australian Higher Education Providers. They released a couple of reports, and so did the Expert Council on University Governance, which I believe that the UC and ACT government have referenced as key principles that they want to adopt as part of this new partnership.
0: Well, that's right. More broadly, governance at universities across Australia has come under closer scrutiny in recent times, particularly with issues that were experienced just down the road at the Australian National University. But it's not confined to any one university, is it?
1: No, and I think that loss of trust makes sense. We see I think the loss of trust often comes with that increased corporatization. Students and staff start to get a bit jaded because it feels like universities are starting to operate more like businesses and prioritize consultants rather than the, you know, provision of public education and higher learning. So you can see why this has been a point of discussion federally. And we're really glad to see that UC and the ACT government, to their credit, are prepared to lead the way and start to adopt those principles quick smart.
0: Well, it's not entirely surprising that universities have tended in recent years to behave more like businesses, because that's the direction the Commonwealth government has pushed them for several years now in terms of where they get their funding.
1: Yes, if it's not coming from the Commonwealth government and if you are not making university a priority and you're expecting that it be the universities themselves and, quite importantly here, the students who have to take on enormous debts in order to get their degree, you do see yourself sort of, you can see why there is that corporatization, but we think that the pendulum should be swinging the other way. Mind you, a lot of the decisions being made about universities right now in the federal government are being made by people who went to uni for free. So the irony certainly isn't lost on students right now, I think.
0: I'm sure there are plenty of fee-paying students that are well aware of that particular irony. And I'm a voice in the wilderness on suggesting maybe we should go back to free university education for people who demonstrate their ability to benefit from it. You know, you can't just give it away for nothing. But if people can pass an entrance exam or whatever, why do we charge so much and burden students with so much debt at the beginning of their working lives, put them behind the eight ball before they can even start to try and think about saving up for a deposit on a house? It's all been made so much more difficult. But for whatever reason, the last 40 years of thinking has been moving more and more in the direction of user pays. I'm sorry, the user is always paid. It's just a different mechanism. Anyway.
1: Yeah. Well, Leon, it's really affirming to hear you say this. Certainly as young people, sometimes it feels like we're shouting into the void. So thank you for
0: You know, I was briefly at university and it didn't cost me a cent. Now, I didn't graduate because it turned out it wasn't for me. But I certainly appreciate the opportunity. And I learned a lot of things at university that weren't necessarily part of the curriculum.
1: Well, that's good to know. And hey, no skin off your nose, right? You know, if you can pivot.
0: Well, exactly right. In my case, I got a job instead, and that was fantastic. But let's take a look back at the University of Canberra. I spoke with Bill Shorten yesterday. He seems to be very strong on the couple of things, actually. The idea that the University of Canberra is a hands-on university. It's a practical university that creates graduates that are more specifically job-ready, to borrow that phrase from the previous coalition government. Different circumstances, different context. But he's also very big on this idea of a potential merger with the CIT to come up with a dual sector institution. Is that a good idea?
1: We're certainly not opposed to it if it's done well. The thing that is most important for us as the Greens is that it's actually done in partnership with the students and the staff, because they're your core users. They're the people that stand to benefit from having that, you know, connected education. You can see reasons why it would work quite well. You know, you'd imagine, you know, you sort of spoke about your own experience at university, Leon, but if it had been easier to switch between a degree and something else, like a diploma or a grad cert, if you realised you wanted to take your career in a different direction, what a great thing to do to be able to do that just at the one institution. I think it makes sense in terms of economy of scale and sustainability, but at the end of the day, you do need to make sure that you're getting governance at both the institutions, right? And that whatever your new model looks like, that it's actually not going to run into a lot of the same problems that we've seen, I would say, particularly from the CIT in recent years. I know we've spoken about that previously, but universities aren't free of that boom and bust cycle, a particular pain point for staff where, you know, if the university is doing well, they'll hire a bunch of people. And then if the university needs to save money, all of a sudden, you know, the job that you might have moved across town for is gone in an instant. So, you know, it needs to be done right. That's what I'm getting at there.
0: Yeah, while we're talking about governance, though, of course, in the context of the CIT, that's clearly an issue, isn't it? The governance of that particular institution has been, unfortunately, somewhat lacking in recent years.
1: Yes, I think the number of times CIT has been in the news for things other than, you know, the excellence of their staff and students. You can imagine if you're a staff and student, you might be a bit frustrated if you're putting all of this hard work in and then your institution's in the news for less than savoury reasons. So there's a fair bit of work that needs to be done on the CIT front, I think. From that perspective, a merger probably isn't the worst thing in the world, but... yeah, you got to do it right.
0: Fantastic. Laura, thanks very much for your time today.
1: Brilliant. Thank you so much, Leon. You have a good one.
0: Thank you. That's Laura Nuttall, the ACT Greens spokesperson for education, skills and training. 18 past four now on 2CC.
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3: Another look at your latest Canberra traffic and steady going through Braddon and Dixon on Northbourne Avenue, both ways through the already established light rail corridor. If you're heading between the Ridgeway, Queanbeyan East and Bungendore, the King's Highway will take you about 19 minutes this hour, and some Canberra area traffic too on Drakeford Drive. This week at IGA, grab a Cadbury chocolate block, 150 to 190 grams.

0: Well, thanks for joining us today. This is a special initiative, isn't it? Because most of us are relatively safe and secure in the knowledge that should the worst occur, our smoke alarms will sound and we will hear that alarm and we will act accordingly. But it's a different story for people who may be deaf, isn't it?
1: Yeah, it really is. I think for a normal smoke alarm, it obviously emits that loud beeping sound. But for people with significant hearing loss or who are deaf, that's not going to necessarily alert them to get out of their home and evacuate safely.
0: Okay, so I believe there is special technology available for people who have hearing difficulties.
1: Absolutely. So ACT Fire and Rescue provides a free service to eligible community members with significant hearing loss, and that's our specialised smoke alarms. It's a normal smoke alarm, but it joins onto a specialised unit that sits on the bedside table. That unit has a flashing strobe light and a vibrating pad that goes under the pillow. When we're most at risk from smoke is when we're in bed at night asleep. Our sense of smell isn't as good, and obviously we don't have the visibility. And for people who have hearing loss, they probably take their hearing aid out as well. So having a specialised smoke alarm that will emit a flashing light and vibrate under their head is a great way to alert them to actually get out of the house if there is an emergency.
0: I presume the light is rather bright, because generally when you're asleep you have your eyes closed, don't you?
1: Yes, it's very bright. It's enough to blind you for a few seconds if you're looking at it, yeah.
0: Okay. And that vibrating pad under the pillow, that's important too, isn't it?
1: Yeah, like you said, when your eyes are closed, you might not get the light, but certainly the vibrating pad, it should be enough if it's underneath your head to wake you up.
0: Okay. Now, the other issue with people being asleep when a fire breaks out, look, I'm not an expert on this, tell me if I'm wrong, but I would imagine that because of the nature, the toxic nature of the smoke, you might simply not wake up at all.
1: Definitely, and that's probably one of our biggest risk factors. If people are asleep and they don't get notified to get out of the house quickly, you know, they could be consumed or overwhelmed by the smoke. So that's why smoke alarms are so important to have in every house. ACT Fire and Rescue at the moment is recommending that we have a smoke alarm in every bedroom and in every corridor that links to the bedrooms and on every level of your home.
0: Okay, so at the moment that's a recommendation but not a requirement. Because I know in different states and territories we've got different rules everywhere and they keep changing the rules. It's confusing.
1: Yeah, so that's a recommendation, not a requirement. There's a requirement to have working smoke alarms in every home in the ACT, but we think for best practice and to keep people the most safe that we can, it's every bedroom that someone's going to be sleeping with and every corridor outside and on every level of the home.
0: Yeah, absolutely. So for the deaf and the hearing impaired, how can they get more information about this particular program?
1: Yeah, so the Emergency Services Agency website, there's a Be Emergency Ready tab, and you go into that and you look at smoke alarms, and there's an online form that they can fill out, and they put all their details in and we'll assess the form, and if they're eligible, then we'll go around and install the smoke alarm system into their home for free.
0: Fantastic. I've also seen that ACT firefighters and ACT police will be teaming up next month to help older Canberrans in particular with safety advice, including checking their smoke alarms. What's happening in September?
1: Your September is National Seniors Month around Australia. And ACT Policing and ACT Fire and Rescue, we go to a lot of jobs together, but we wanted to take this opportunity to do some preventative work and engage with the community in a really positive way, in a joint way. So we put our two workshops a week throughout September that we're going to go along to together. The police will give their home safety advice and ACT Fire and Rescue will give some of our basic home fire safety advice as well, which is particularly relevant for the more vulnerable and elderly members of our community.
0: Aside from having a working smoke alarm, what are the things that people need to be conscious of in terms of fire safety?
1: We have all of our standard kind of fire safety messaging around not overloading power boards, disposing of batteries properly, not putting anything on or near your heater, not leaving open flames unattended. So a lot of our fires will start from electrical overloading or damaged electrical wires, and also in the kitchen if there's an unattended pot on the stove or something. So putting some of our basic messaging out around that, but also trying to make sure that particularly for the elderly, if they have any mobility issues, that they have a home evacuation plan and that they know what to do in case of an emergency, how they're going to get out

0: and then to contact 000.
1: Fantastic. Thanks very much for chatting today.
0: No worries. Thanks very much, Leon.
1: Thank you. Kari Vassallo, Commander at the ACT Fire and Rescue Service. 28 past four now on 2CC. A news update is next.
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8: Got an overnight low of 7, a shower or 2 tomorrow, a top of 19 from the Capital Radio newsroom. Good afternoon, I'm Jeff Tyler. The Australian National University has apologised to academic Dr Liz Allen and a financial settlement has been reached. Brad McIntosh reports.
9: The joint statement said Dr Allen was a valued and integral member of the university and that publications made about Dr Allen were false, unjustified and should have not occurred. The university says they accept it has failed Dr Allen and that these findings have caused her considerable harm. The academic raised allegations in Senate estimates in August 2025 that she was bullied and intimidated by former Chancellor Julie Bishop after sharing governance concerns at council meetings. Brad McIntosh, Capital Radio News.
8: ACT police accept the findings from a report into the mistaken arrest of an Aboriginal teenager in Woden last year. On November 11, police boarded a bus and arrested the teen at gunpoint before realising they had the wrong person. The report made 8 recommendations to improve the actions of police. Chief Officer Scott Lee says they're taking this seriously.
10: As the Chief Police Officer, I am committed to accountability where there are concerns from the community that our responses do not meet community expectations. ACT policing takes community concerns seriously, and I consider that our response demonstrates transparency in how we as an organisation will learn and improve practices following this incident.
8: The Prime Minister will push for a national AI framework amid growing community opposition to data centres. Federal politics reporter Nelson Scott.
11: The Prime Minister will tonight address the Business Council to spruik elements of Labor's AI plan while arguing tech companies will need to adhere to a social licence. Anthony Albanese's speech comes ahead of a meeting of National Cabinet tomorrow, where he'll urge state and territory leaders to adopt a single AI framework that forces data centres to underwrite their own renewable energy.
12: We can lead on AI and seize the opportunities.
11: The meeting comes amid several polls showing most Australians don't want data centres built in their local communities. Redbridge's Simon Welsh says voter scepticism towards tech companies is steadily rising.
13: Big business does not act in the interests of ordinary Australians.
11: The PM will finalise the unified AI framework with his ministry today. Nelson Scott, Canberra.
8: And one of the nation's most iconic and controversial pieces of art is set to tour the country. Blue Poles, painted by Jackson Pollock and housed in the National Gallery of Australia, will head to WA as part of the federal government's Sharing the National Collection program.
14: Sports update.
8: Well, Brisbane teammates are praising Adam Reynolds following his retirement. The two-time premiership winner has been denied a farewell game for the Broncos following conversations with medical staff. Ben Hunt says he leaves a massive legacy.
15: He'd come to this club when they were in a pretty dark place, and he'd come up and, you know, got them to two grand finals, helped win one. You know, he's turned this club back around into the, you know, team it should be, you know, back up at the top and competing. And, you know, he needs to take a lot of credit for that, I think.
8: Meantime, South Sydney and the NRL have worked together on a special initiative to allow Jai Arrow to make 100 appearances for the Rabbitohs. That's the latest from the Capital Radio newsroom.
16: 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Canberra's cold. Your house doesn't have to be.
8: Got an overnight low of 7, a shower or 2 tomorrow, and a top of 19. On Thursday, cloud clearing. 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
21: This is Budgie Baker. Well, it remained wet and windy, so it just wasn't a nice day to venture out. But there were plenty of lifts on hold and areas closed due to the water damage. But there were still some keen skiers and boarders out there. Charlotte Pass, Basin Palmer was spinning, and first-timers riding the Cozzy Carpet for their fun. Perisher, Front and Centre Valley, the pick, no lifts on Mount Pea. Some lifts open in Blue Cow, some in Smiggins, and nothing in Guthaga. Threadbo, wind and rain, no lifts to the top, so just Friday flat to keep the skiers and boarders on snow today. Just hope the rain clears quickly and we get to see some nicer weather tomorrow and everyone can get back onto the snow and you can ski, play and save at Selwyn's Snow Resort, the most affordable snow resort in New South Wales.
16: 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Thanks to Bloomer's Lawyers. This is Canberra Live with Leon Delaney on 2CC.
0: Well, it's around about 14 degrees outside at the moment. The machine says it feels like 11. And the official word on the weather from the Bureau of Meteorology, we're still expecting a shower or two still to come. Chance of a thunderstorm about as well. Tomorrow will also be partly cloudy with a shower or two about, and still also the chance of a thunderstorm, a top of about 18 tomorrow after an overnight low of 7. From Thursday onwards, though, cloud clearing up. For Thursday and Friday, and mostly sunny for Saturday and Sunday. On Thursday, a top of 17. On Friday, a top of 18. On Saturday, a top of 19. And on Sunday, a top of 20. Do you detect a trend there? I think spring may be approaching, although I know from past experience we shouldn't count our spring chickens before they hatch, should we? No, Canberra is infamous for fake spring and second winter. Who knows how it's going to unfold this year? It's about 22 minutes to 5 now. In federal politics, there's quite a bit of polling going on at the moment. According to the most recent Resolve political poll, core support for Labor, the Coalition and for One Nation remained pretty much the same as it was on previous figures. Labor at 28%, the opposition, that's the Coalition parties, on 23%, and One Nation halfway in between on 26%. Over at the Capital Brief, research published by Demos yesterday shows a bit of an improvement for the Coalition, and according to that latest poll, the Coalition has moved up 4 points and is now slightly ahead of One Nation for the first time in many months. Further to that, though, there's been some in-depth polling conducted by John Uting and Bruce Hawker, and they have specifically surveyed 1,000 supporters of One Nation and asked them why. Political reporter at Capital Brief, Zach De Silva, good afternoon.
1: Good afternoon, Leon. Good to be with you.
0: Thanks for joining us today. Lots of polls everywhere you turn, but let's start with the one that you've published, the Demos poll. It shows a bit of a ray of hope for the Coalition.
1: Yeah, and speaking to Coalition MPs yesterday, just after we published that poll, which puts Labor on 26% primary vote, the Coalition on 25% and One Nation on 24%, they did seem optimistic. This is one poll. We'll have to wait and see if it's a trend. But the movement is significant. It's outside the margin of error. And it would seem to show, particularly female voters, shying away from One Nation, people who may have previously toyed with the idea of supporting Pauline Hanson. The more detail that they see, clearly the less they're liking. One Nation, for what it's worth, has always said that these polls, this boost in support may not be long-term. They've been very clear they're not counting their chickens before they hatch. It will be interesting to see from here how One Nation handles this, if it tries to adapt and present a more moderate front, whether that potentially helps it, or whether it doubles down and goes harder on some of these core issues like migration that it's been talking about quite a bit over the past few months.
0: I really don't think One Nation can afford to take the foot off the accelerator, because that's the reason they've attracted attention. If they change now, if they tone it down now, they're going to alienate the people that they were previously attracting. But of course, you know, time will tell. There's the in-depth survey conducted by John Uting and Bruce Hawker is interesting, because they've asked specifically One Nation supporters about why they support the party, what it would take to get them to change their mind. And it's quite interesting, because across the voting spectrum in Australia, the number one issue of concern for voters is, and has been for quite some time, cost of living, but not for One Nation voters. For One Nation voters, the number one concern is immigration. Now, I guess that's not really a surprise, is it? But it's a contrast.
1: No, it's not a surprise. I mean, this is hardly new. This is One Nation's bread and butter, immigration, right? I haven't seen that poll specifically or gone through the numbers in it, but I have spoken to a lot of Coalition MPs over the last couple of months about what they think is behind this rise in support for One Nation. And generally the consensus is there's a couple of groups here. The first group is the rusted on One Nation base, right? The people who are always going to vote for Pauline Hanson. That fluctuates, but it's not a huge number. Most coalition MPs I speak to reckon there's a much larger number who would traditionally be coalition voters, who are just disillusioned with the coalition and where they're at the moment. They've watched the Liberals and Nationals break up and get together and break up and get together. They've watched Pauline Hanson, Susan Lee be rolled as leader to be replaced by Angus Taylor. They're kind of seeing this policy vacuum and going, well, what is there in this for me? And that's probably a significant cohort of this current One Nation surge we've seen. And then there's a group of people who, some aren't even coming from the coalition. There are people coming from Labor who, because of the cost of living crisis, are just totally disillusioned with all the major parties and are going, you know, I just want to blow the system up, One Nation of the people for me. So there's a couple of groups in there, and I think it's important to think about it that way because, you know, the One Nation support base is not a monolith, right? People are there for different reasons. And so as we're now seeing, when political circumstances change as people start to pay more attention, One Nation's political fortunes are starting to change. And it will be interesting to see kind of over the next few months if there's more detailed surveys done of why people, if this trend continues, that people are leaving One Nation, why it is that they're doing that.
0: Okay. Just referring one more time to the Uteng and Hawker survey of One Nation members, the other really fascinating thing that's been revealed is that, as you would anticipate, their number one political favourite is Pauline Hanson. But amongst One Nation supporters, their number two political figure is not actually a political figure. It's not Barnaby Joyce. It's not Donald Trump. It's not any other member of One Nation or any other conventional political figure. Their number two is Ben Roberts-Smith. And the suggestion is that One Nation voters aspire to have, I guess, qualities similar to the war hero, despite the allegations against him at the moment. It's an interesting insight into the thinking, isn't it?
1: Oh, it is. And I mean, that's not a massive surprise given how vocal Pauline Hanson has been about Ben Roberts-Smith's case and you know, noting that there is still legal issues here. But this is something that Pauline Hanson has spoken about a lot. There are people on the right of politics that have, whipped this up into a kind of culture war and painted this as this, you know, unfair persecution. And Pauline Hanson has capitalised on that. There is a view, I haven't seen any numbers around this, but there is certainly a view among some in the community that the legal action was unjust. And a lot of those people are people who are going to sit on the conservative side of politics. There are even some, you know, within the Liberal Party who share the same views. And this is where, you know, there's been a lot of speculation about how does someone like Andrew Hastie, the MP from WA, widely seen as potentially the next leader of the Liberal Party if things don't work under Angus Taylor, given he was called to testify against Ben Roberts-Smith, he was in the SAS, he served with him, and testified against him in the trial. There are questions about how does Andrew Hastie handle this politically. So this is, it's kind of thrown a hand grenade in traditional politics. The fact that One Nation has been able to seize on this and quite successfully, you know, make a political argument out of it.
0: The other thing that One Nation is currently confronting, of course, is their recently elected member of the House of Representatives, David Farley, in the seat of Farrer, who has gone off script in quite a spectacular fashion. Now, this has prompted party leader Pauline Hanson and Barnaby Joyce to also chime in and suggesting that David Farley misspoke on matters of immigration. But David Farley seems to think, well, no, I'm right. And he's not on the same page as the rest of his party.
1: No, David Farley has quite extraordinarily here doubled down. On the weekend, he gave an interview to Insiders. He was asked about migration. He said that One Nation's immigration target was a net overseas migration target, which is effectively the total number of people coming in minus the total number of people coming out. He said that should be 130,000. But then he said there's this other group of skilled temporary migrants who come in, and that would be another 100,000 people a year. Now, Farley's concern here, he represents FARA. It is a regional electorate. It relies very heavily on temporary workers from overseas to fill agricultural jobs. He doesn't want his electorate going without these people because, you know, this electorate is, you know, part of the food bowl of Australia. These people are needed to, you know, grow our wheat and grains and, you know, work on farms and all this kind of thing. So that's where he's coming from. He put out this number, you know, this total number of 230,000, and said, oh, you know, our policy, when you think about it, isn't really that different to Labor. Pauline Hanson and Barnaby Joyce then kind of had to go and mop up after that and say, no, guys, trust us. Our immigration policy is very different from Labor. Barnaby Joyce on Sunrise yesterday said the 130,000 figure net overseas migration, that's it. We're not bringing in anyone else on top of that. David Farley has spoken to my colleague at Capital Brief, Katina Curtis, yesterday and said, no, I'm right. My numbers are right. We are going to have 130,000 plus an additional 100,000. This seems directly at odds with what Barnaby Joyce has said. He has clarified that's much lower than what Labor does. He says Labor's net overseas migration at the moment is over 200,000, and then they've also got this 100,000 odd a year of temporary migrants. But he's insisting his numbers are right here, and it will be interesting to see if this is resolved at all. Pauline Hanson has already had to counsel him a number of times to you know, stick to the script on immigration. David Farley has made it very clear as soon as he's come to Parliament that he is here to represent the people of FARA. And it would seem, and this is, you know, this is my analysis at least, it would seem that he is, that is his priority over serving, you know, his party. There are people in the major parties who think he may not last as a One Nation MP. There's broad speculation about that. It will be interesting to see if he can square his apparent loyalty to the people of FARA with his obligations as a member of One Nation.
0: There was also the fascinating story that apparently David Farley actually walked into a Liberal Party meeting, presumably by accident, and then casually made a remark, I could see myself sitting in here.
1: Yeah, I don't really know what to make of this. It's a bit bizarre, isn't it?
0: It's extraordinary. But to be fair to David Farley, he was quite consistent on the need for immigrant workers in agriculture and regional areas long before he joined up One Nation. He was an advocate for that for a very long time. So he's been quite consistent on that front.
1: Yeah, and I went to Albury to do a feature on the FARA by-election shortly before it happened. And I spoke to a lot of people there. The one candidate, actually, that I was told I was not allowed to interview was David Farley. This was after a string of stories where he'd made missteps in media interviews, and One Nation by that point had decided, that's it, no more interviews, you're only doing friendly media. But the thing that, you know, all of his rival candidates tried to point out was, this is a guy that's shopped around different parties, right? He's been a member of the Nationals. He, you know, talked with the Labor Party. He talked with the independent candidate down there, Michelle Millthorpe. He put some money behind her. And people make this argument that, you know, this guy's just trying to get into politics however he can. David Farley, when he's asked about this, now says, well, look, I have a couple of main issues here. One of the things he's very passionate about is water management. This is a massive issue around Albury on the Murray River. And he said, look, I went to the Nationals, I went to the Liberals, I tried to get them to care about this and they didn't. I went to Labor, I tried to get them to care about this and they didn't. I went to One Nation and I found some people who actually care about this and are willing to fight for it. That's the story he tells. And you know, sure, there's some politicking in there, but I think it speaks to the broader point that this is a guy who is in politics for his community. And like I said, it'll be interesting to see how he squares that with with his party if those two things come into conflict, like they seem to be over this migration issue.
0: Well, he could be joining up the coalition sooner than we realise. Zach, thanks very much for chatting today.
1: Always a pleasure. Thanks, Leon.
0: Thank you. Zach De Silva, political reporter at Capital Brief. 8 minutes to five now.
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3: As we check out again, your latest Canberra traffic, already starting to see a build-up of northbound traffic in the usual spot on the Matura Parkway approaching the Federal Highway and into Hawker, northbound as well, on William Hovell Drive on approach to Drake Brockman Drive. Damp, slippery conditions around the capital and surrounds. Extra care needed on the roads. Northbourne Avenue closed between Vernon Circle and Barry Drive on selected weekends in August. Detours in place. Search Build4CBR for details. 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That's Canberra traffic.
16: 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Thanks to Bloomer's Lawyers. 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
0: Well, it's about 6 minutes to five now. As you might recall, all this week it is National Skills Week, amongst other things. And as part of National Skills Week, the Construction Industry Training Council has launched a program called Construct Your Career. 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
22: Good afternoon, Leon. Thanks for having me on.
0: Well, thanks for joining us today. This program, Construct Your Career, is aimed at high school and college students. What does it deliver?
22: Look, we're looking at a multi-pronged approach where we're doing school visits with our industry engagement officer, Jordan, who's a carpenter by trade, and he's a couple of years out of his trade now, going in and talking to students about entry points into the industry. And then also we're running a series of webinars in the afternoons and on weekends for students and parents to come along and hear from industry about programs and ways into the industry.
0: Okay, what are some of the misconceptions that you're attempting to correct?
22: Well, look, I think from an industry perspective, we always talk about carpentry, plumbing and electrical, which are obviously important trades, but there's a number of other trades in the finishing trades like plastering, painting, tiling and so on that sometimes get overlooked, bricklaying and some of the other commercial-driven trades as well. So we want to be able to show new entrants all of the opportunities that they can have in the building construction industry.
0: You've said an apprenticeship is where you start, but it is not where you finish. Where can it lead?
22: Oh, look, Leon, you know, you can start off on a Certificate 2 building construction pathway course and then into a Certificate 3 carpentry apprenticeship, for instance. But then, you know, there are we need to be talking about lifelong careers in construction where you go through and do Certificate 4s in building construction or other roles within the industry around site supervision, work health and safety, or even, you know, vet trainers as well, trainers and assessors.
0: And ultimately things like project management and becoming, you know, a career construction specialist, I guess, is the way to look at it. But it all begins with that first step, doesn't it?
22: Yeah, it's about giving opportunities and really giving students an understanding around the requirements of the industry and, you know, what the other pathways are that you can start as, you know, as an 18-year-old apprentice and finish your career out as a work health and safety professional or a trainer or project manager, like you said.
0: Yeah. And obviously, there's always this debate about whether or not people should go to university, and it's almost like sometimes trades are kind of forgotten about, isn't it?
22: Yeah, I think, we need to be talking about more opportunities for new entrants. And, you know, I think we are seeing pathways now through the vet sector that also, pathways into higher education as well. And we're doing some work with the University of Canberra and the CIT around, you know, how that could look and feel for new entrants and existing workers.
0: Absolutely. So where can people find out more information about Construct Your Career and how can they get involved?
22: Okay, so our website, citc.org.au/construct-your-career, have got the links there to register for the webinars, and we're trying to get as many parents and students along to those. We've got six scheduled for the remainder of the year, but this program's going to roll off into the next, into 2027 as well, and that'll be the website where everyone can get information and register to come along to the webinars.
0: Fantastic. Thanks very much for your time today.
22: Thanks, Glenn. I appreciate it. Cheers.
0: Thank you. Jason Jennings, Executive Director at the Construction Industry Training Council. News is next.
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8: Got an overnight low of 7, a shower or 2 tomorrow, a top of 19. From the Capital Radio Newsroom, good afternoon. I'm Jeff Tyler. The federal government remains confident states and territories will agree to a single artificial intelligence framework. The Prime Minister will push for a unified approach to AI at a meeting of National Cabinet tomorrow. Queensland and the Northern Territory have both rejected Labor's plan to force data centres to underwrite their own renewable power. But Energy Minister Chris Bowen claims it's the most sensible way forward.
27: We're requiring new data centres to bring their own new renewable energy backed by gas firming. That's a sensible, common sense approach. The alternative, which is being promoted by the Federal Liberal Party and the Queensland government, would see prices go up.
8: ACT Police and the AFP say they accept the findings of a report into the mistaken arrest of an Aboriginal teenager in Woden last year. On November 11, officers boarded a bus and arrested the teenager at gunpoint, only to later realise they had identified the wrong person. The report includes 8 recommendations aimed at improving police actions and conduct. Chief Police Officer Scott Lee says the findings have been accepted.
10: I can also confirm that the AFP has accepted all of the Ombudsman's recommendations, either in full or in principle, and that work is already underway to consider and implement the intent of the recommendations.
8: Students in years 5 to 10 across 4 Canberra schools are set to learn how to spot and avoid scams as part of Scams Awareness Week. It's part of Optus's digital thumbprint program, with sessions focusing on helping young Canberrans recognise common scam tactics. Local General Manager at Optus, Glenn Hamilton, says everyone is susceptible to scams.
6: The key part of what we're trying to do here at Optus is target young people and get them when they're probably increasing, starting out in some ways, but increasing their digital exposure and navigating some of these pitfalls. So it's really important that we are getting these kids at a young age. And one of the most critical things is we're instilling a behaviour that they're open to talk to teachers and parents when they see something or feel something that's not right.
8: And the Australian Parliament House is gearing up to celebrate the 125th anniversary of Federation. Tia Priest-Willamott has more.
9: To mark the significant milestone, a special program will commence next month to commemorate the Federation of Australia and the parliamentary history. A new display will open from September 7th, showcasing significant objects, paintings and documents that highlight milestones from history. There will also be a celebration of the national flag on September 10th, where visitors can get up close to one of the flags usually flying above Parliament House. President of the Senate, Senator the Honourable Sue Lyons, says this anniversary invites Australians to consider not only how far the nation has come, but also the shared values and institutions that continue to unite the community. Tia Priest-Willamott, Capital Radio News.
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8: The ASX 200 is up 61 points to 9,163. Gold is selling at $4,649 US dollars an ounce, and one Aussie dollar is buying 71.48 US cents.
11: Sports update.
8: Well, Broncos skipper Adam Reynolds has been denied a farewell at Suncorp Stadium. The retiring two-time premiership star has been ruled out of their remaining two games with injury. Reynolds has told Nine he hopes he's left a lasting legacy at the Broncos.
12: My job was to come up here and get the club back up to the heights, you know, it deserves to be at. So would like to think I've played some sort of part in that.
8: That's the latest from the Capital Radio newsroom.
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3: Now here's your latest Canberra traffic, and checking out an accident this afternoon in Phillip Athlon Drive north of Shea Street. There's a bit of busy traffic around Canberra Hospital as well. Hindmarsh Drive and Yamba Drive, and busy traffic northbound on the Majura Parkway approaching the Federal Highway. Census night was Tuesday, the 11th of August. There's still time to complete. In the census, every answer matters. 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That's your latest Canberra traffic.
24: 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Alexander Watson Insulation. Canberra's cold. Your house doesn't have to be.
8: Got an overnight low of 7, a shower or 2 tomorrow, and a top of 19. On Thursday, cloud clearing. 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

0: good afternoon, and how the devil are you? Great to have your company today. Leon Delaney here with you. It's Canberra Live on 2CC, and that's your chance to have your say. Any topic, any time, whatever it is you'd like to talk about, all you need to do is get on the phone and call me up on 62551206. Send a text if you'd like, 0488 266 266, or you can email by going to the 2CC website, click on the feedback link, and you can tell me what's on your mind, Canberra. Thanks to Transport Canberra and City Services, there is, of course, all of the ongoing road work in Civic in relation to Light Rail Stage 2A. You can get all the details on that at the Built for Canberra website. There's the ongoing work on Commonwealth Avenue Bridge. You can get all the details on that at the National Capital Authority website. And across the border in Queanbeyan, there is the ongoing upgrade to Monero Street, which means it will be closed until November this year, and get details on that at the Queanbeyan Palarang Regional Council website. Other than that, in the suburbs tomorrow in Torrens, there'll be some occasional lane closures on Beasley Street from Torrens Place to Gouger Street. That's between 8:30 a.m. and 4 p.m. Details on that are on the Transport Canberra and City Services website. 8:05 now. Message in from an anonymous person who did not provide their name. The message is quite simply, try and get a good, honest tradie today. It's like winning lotto. Well, I understand your frustration. I know how you feel. But look, there are honest tradies out there, but they can be difficult to find because the good ones are in high demand. You might have to be added to a waiting list, and then when you can find them, they can be pricey because, well, you know, good work is worth the money. The issue, of course, is you don't really know whether they're good or not until after you've had the work done, do you? I know, it's a bit of a challenge. But ask around. People get reputations for a reason, don't they? 5:09 now on 2CC. Shadow Minister for Veterans Affairs and Federal Member for Riverina, Michael McCormack, was conducting a meeting yesterday in Queanbeyan with representatives of the local veterans community amid concerns about the government's plan to impose a $5,000 per year cap on funding for veterans allied health care. He's described the policy as a dud. Michael, good afternoon.
1: Yes, good afternoon, Leon. It's not a good afternoon, though, for veterans, because they are worried, anxious about this $5,000 allied healthcare cap. What it does, it places an arbitrary dollar figure on the healthcare that they need. And they were sent to deployments, they were sent to war in some cases, and they trained and served and sacrificed for our nation, to have our nations back. And then when they come back from service and return to civilian life, the government's not having their cap. They're not having the support that they need to provide the wraparound services for these veterans, given the fact that they've put this allied healthcare cap to a limit of $5,000. Now, the government says, well, look, you know, they can reapply and they can get more if they need it, if the clinical need is there. But at the moment, our veterans are very concerned because they don't have that. And the government is actually banking $750 million saving out of this. And the government also says, the department tells us that there's going to be 25,000 veterans affected. Now, there shouldn't be one veteran affected, Leon. There should not be one veteran worse off than they are now. And the government also says, oh, well, we'll consult. It's okay, trust us. We'll do the consultation over coming months and everything will all be okay. But I tell you what, I'm on a nationwide listening tour at the moment because the Minister, Matt Keogh, won't listen. So I'm going around every state and territory to listen to veterans, and I have conducted three of these forums so far. More than 100 veterans have already turned up, and, you know, not one of them has said that this is a good idea. It's up to Matt Keogh to start listening, and the Prime Minister as well. Now, I was there yesterday, Walsh's Hotel, Queanbeyan, and I have to say there were many veterans there from the ACT and New South Wales, and they were adamant that this cap is unfair and unjust.
0: Now, I know that Matt Keogh is somewhat unpopular at the moment, from what I've heard, in the veterans community. They are concerned that the government isn't listening. And obviously, you've had an opportunity to hear what the veterans were telling you yesterday and throughout your travels in recent weeks. But I suppose a lot of people might look at that figure and say, well, $5,000 is pretty reasonable. That's probably enough for most people. But the issue here is not necessarily the fact that it's $5,000. The fact is, the issue is about whether or not there is a cap at all. In other words, how do we allocate what resources are required and how do we determine what the needs actually are? That's the issue, isn't it?
1: Well, I spoke to a soldier today, Sean Smith, who did tours of Afghanistan, Bougainville and Timor. Now, he tells me the issues that he have with his psychology services that he needs and the physiotherapy that he needs, he will use up that cap in a little over 3 months each year. So then he has to go through the whole rigmarole and process of going back through the Department of Veterans Affairs, going back to his general practitioner, reapplying, getting the clinical tick off so that he can then get service with the payments for the medical requirements that he has. And he is not Robinson Crusoe, trust me. Yeah. There are so many Sean Smiths out there, and they're in Canberra, they're in Queanbeyan, they're in Yass, they're in your entire listening area, and they're right across the country.
0: Yes.
1: So I'm going right around the country to listen to them. I'm going to Melbourne tonight, Perth on Friday, Melbourne again on Sunday, Adelaide, Hobart, Darwin. I'm not leaving any stone unturned here, and I want to hear from as many veterans as I possibly can to see if there are any, in fact, out there who think this is a good idea, because so far I've heard crickets when it comes to the question, is this allied healthcare cap to the value and restriction and limit of $5,000 enough? And it is not. $5,000 doesn't go anywhere near enough to help our veterans.
0: The example you've just given, of course, highlights another issue. In many cases, people don't have just one issue. They might need a range of a variety of very different allied health support services, and then they might include physiotherapy, psychotherapy, they might include exercise therapy, they might include all sorts of different supports, and of course they add up very quickly.
1: They do, absolutely. And look, the issue that the government and the department has said is that there are some service providers who are gaming the system. There are some veterans who may well be looking at this and probably getting a little bit too much. But I tell you what, they would be very, very minimal. And at the end of the day, our veterans have serviced and sacrificed for our nation. They are good people and they deserve every bit of support that our nation can provide and our government can provide. And when the government is, in fact, banking the savings, when our government says that, oh, well, there's only 25,000 affected. Only is a big number. There shouldn't be one veteran affected. And they're not listening. Now, our veterans deserve better than this. And our veterans don't like to see any taxpayer dollars get ripped off, quite frankly. And I tell you what, it's just the old analogy I've used is that it's like one kid mucks around in class, so they keep the whole class in day after day after day. Now, you know, punish the one kid. Don't and weed out the one over-servicing provider. Weed out that person. Don't label all our veterans with the same brush. Make sure that you provide the services and the medical support to our veterans because they deserve nothing less. They've done so much good for our nation and we should be there for them in their moment of need. Not all veterans are broken, Leon, we know that, but for those
0: that's the other point, isn't it? Everyone's an individual and they all have different needs, don't they? And that's the point.
1: 100% they do.
0: You can't design a one-size-fits-all solution.
1: And any of our veterans who are listening to your show would feel a little bit betrayed, I think. They'd feel a lot betrayed because, you know, they've served, they've done the right thing, they're now back contributing to civilian life and society, and they're doing, you know, 99.9% of them are doing the right thing, and the same applies for our service providers. You're always going to get one or two who you know, may not be doing the right thing, but, you know, target them. Don't go and label the whole lot of our veterans and the whole lot of our service providers with the one bad brush. It's veterans who need the support and the care. Certainly I'm out there listening to them. I want to hear their stories. I want to hear their anecdotes. And I want to make sure that I can represent them as best I can in Parliament and scrap this cap because it has to be scrapped. Because otherwise we're going to get a whole lot of veterans we've already heard from a group last week that four veterans, even though this doesn't come into effect until 1 July next year, four veterans have already taken their life because of the anxiety this has already caused. Now, that is a national tragedy, and that has to be stopped.
0: Michael, thanks very much for your time today.
1: Thanks, Leon. Any time at all.
0: Thank you. Michael McCormack, the Shadow Minister for Veterans Affairs and Federal Member for Riverina. On 2CC, it's Canberra Live and it's 17 past 5 now from the 2CC Newsroom. Jeff Tyler, what's happening?
2: Good afternoon, Leon, and to your listeners. The ACT Ombudsman is standing by his findings into the wrongful arrest of an Aboriginal teenager that happened in Woden late last year. On November 11, police removed the teenager from a bus at gunpoint after responding to an incident before realising they had detained the wrong person. Ian Anderson, who you spoke to earlier, says policing is difficult, but they did miss the mark. 8 recommendations have been made. In other news today, students in years 5 to 10 across 4 Canberra schools are learning how to spot and avoid scams. It's part of Scams Awareness Week, and it's also part of Optus's digital thumbprint program, with sessions focusing on helping young Canberrans to recognise common scam tactics. I reckon this is an absolutely fantastic idea. Local General Manager at Optus, Glenn Hamilton, says everyone is susceptible to scams. Ain't that the truth?
0: Well, I've certainly seen plenty of attempts so far. Thank goodness I don't think I've been the victim of a scam, although actually thinking back now, somebody did get access to my credit card years ago and they booked some travel through Flight Centre, and I had to investigate that and get that transaction undone. I don't know how they got my credit card number or who they were.
2: Same things happened to me, and it was more than 10 years ago. Yep. I'm looking at my credit card and I could see that I was having a wonderful time in Bondi.
0: Yeah, well.
2: And I was living in Melbourne at the time, and I'm thinking, gee, I wish I was in Bondi.
0: Yeah.
2: And a simple phone call to that bank and it was all reversed.
0: Yep.
2: Yeah. Okay, and one of the nation's most iconic and controversial pieces of art is set to tour the country, Blue Poles, painted by Jackson Pollock and housed in the National Gallery of Australia, will head to WA as part of the federal government sharing the National Collection Program. The painting will be displayed at the Art Gallery of WA from April next year. So if you want to go and have a look at Blue Poles, your days are numbered.
0: Well, it was going to be taken down anyway because of the renovations they need to do at the National Gallery. So instead of putting it into storage, they've said, let some other people see it. We'll ship it over to WA and they'll be able to have a look at it. Now, Jeff, tell the truth. Have you been to see Blue Poles?
2: No.
0: Oh, you've got to see it.
2: Yeah, I know. It's got a really rich history, like when it was purchased, how much it was sold for. At the time, Gough Whitlam was Prime Minister. So, and the actual piece of art, obviously, as well, is incredible. It's massive. It's a really big piece of art.
0: Yes.
2: And the artiste that put it together, obviously, has got quite a colourful background.
0: A colourful background, yes. That's the way to do it. Absolutely right. Your Blue Poles, I think it cost $1 million or something back in 1973 or thereabouts.
2: 1.3 in 73,
0: Nowadays, valued at more than $500 million.
2: Yeah.
0: So, you know, so at the time, though, there was a tremendous controversy. How dare you spend $1 million on a useless piece of kindergarten rubbish? My grandchild could do better than that. I tell you, it's strange. When you see a photograph of it, you think, well, okay, what's the big deal? See it in person, it's overwhelming.
2: Yeah. Get down and have a look before it leaves.
0: Absolutely.
2: There you go.
0: All right, Jeff, thank you very much. Have a good afternoon.
2: See you.
0: 20 past 5 now, 2CC.
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8: Here's another look at your latest Canberra traffic through wet, hazy conditions around town. Monash Ashley Drive between Clive Steele Avenue at Erindale Drive. Watch for an accident reported. There's also been a crash on the Federal Highway at Downer near Flemington Road. And Gungahlin, Hinder Street at Ernest Kavanagh Street. There's been a crash reported too. 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That's Canberra traffic.
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0: this evening into early tomorrow morning. So with that, we may see maybe something like, you know, 5 to 10 millimeters of follow-up rainfall may still be possible. Then after this, there may be a chance of, thunderstorms as well for this evening and into overnight period as well. Then after that, there may be a period of a break before showers redevelop tomorrow afternoon and evening, but with significantly less rainfall than today. So perhaps only a few millimeters, if any. And also tomorrow's minimum temperatures will be on the warmer side at 7 degrees under the cloud cover, while the maximum will be on the warmer side at 18 degrees as well. Then from Thursday onward, we expect dry and benign weather conditions to prevail under the influence of a high pressure system. So that means a crisp morning with a single digit minimum at about 2 degrees in the morning, then warm daytime temperatures from say 17 degrees on Thursday rising to 20 degrees with more sunshine.
1: Marvelous. Thanks very much for the update.
0: My pleasure.
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2: Canberra's number one for news, opinion and entertainment. 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
1: 25 past to 5 now. Experts are gathering in Canberra this week for the National Deer Management Conference. Joining me now, Conservation Officer at the Invasive Species Council, Dr. Tiana Pertle. Good afternoon.
3: Good afternoon.
1: Thanks very much for joining us today. We've heard a lot in recent times about the management of numbers of wild horses in our wild areas, the Kosciuszko National Park in particular. But often, of course, it's easy to overlook the impact of other invasive species, including the wild pigs, the wild dogs, the wild cats, and, of course, the wild deer. We've got quite a lot of them, haven't we?
3: Indeed, and that number is really increasing as we're seeing a bit of a westward spread of feral deer from the eastern seaboard into areas they've never been before. And so today we had a bunch of land managers, departmental staff, scientific and industry experts gathering all in Canberra today to talk about how can we better coordinate and fund that landscape level control to really stop those feral deer populations from exploding.
1: What's the damage that feral deer actually do? What's the issue?
3: So it depends a little bit on the species. There's six different species of deer, but broadly speaking, they're much larger than a lot of our native mammals. They've got hard hooves. They've got antlers that they love to scratch against trees. So you'll often see a lot of damage to ground vegetation. You know, they're eating the grass down to the nub, a bit like rabbits, I guess, in that case. But they also will kill trees, knock trees over when they're trying to rub the velvet off their antlers. And they have no predators in the landscape. So they breed up. And if there's not a sufficient level of control, those numbers can get quite large. Some species of deer like to wallow, so they can really churn up the soil, foul up the waterways. I'm based in Tasmania, and we have deer in some of the World Heritage areas where there's very slow-growing, sensitive plants, and even just a few deer eating those plants can prevent those populations from continuing into the future.
1: Okay. What's the best way of addressing this issue?
3: Well, unfortunately, the best way to deal with the deer population is targeted culling of them. If you're wanting to reduce the number of deer, you need to make sure that you're removing more than are being born each year. And that ends up being quite a lot of deer. So for fallow deer, for example, you need to be removing more than 35% of the population every year to counter that new birth rate every year, and that can be quite a task, and it really takes that professional coordinated approach to make sure you're actually achieving those numbers and doing that consistently year on, so that you're actually seeing the decline in the population and not seeing those negative impacts for the environment, but also farming. In some areas, deer are a mass

0: negative impact to farmers because they destroy fences, they eat crops, they outcompete with livestock, they carry diseases.
1: You're also concerned, I believe, about a recent cut in federal funding. What's the issue?
0: Yeah, so the part of the that coordinated landscape management of deer is supported by, or was supported by, the established pest and weeds program, which is about $60 million that supports a lot of really critical strategic work that happens around the country, not just deer, but other really important pest species. And that has not been carried forward in this budget, so has essentially been cut. And that's a big risk to some of the successes of those programs to date, because deer don't stop breeding just because a funding program has ended. So if you stop supporting those programs, the deer are going to breed back up, and you've essentially wasted all that money that has been spent to that point.
1: So naturally, your call is for that funding to be reinstated, I presume. Tiana, thanks very much for chatting today.
0: Thank you.
1: Thanks very much. Dr. Tiana Pirtle, Conservation Officer at the Invasive Species Council. It's 29 past five. A news update is next.
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3: Got an overnight low of 7. A shower or two tomorrow. A top of 19 from the Capital Radio Newsroom. Good afternoon. I'm Jeff Tyler. The federal government remains confident states and territories will agree to a single artificial intelligence framework. The Prime Minister will push for a unified approach to AI at a meeting of National Cabinet tomorrow. Queensland and the Northern Territory have both rejected Labor's plan to force data centres to underwrite their own renewable power. But Energy Minister Chris Bowen claims it's the most sensible way forward.
4: We're requiring new data centres to bring their own new renewable energy backed by gas firming. That's a sensible, common sense approach. The alternative, which is being promoted by the Federal Liberal Party and the Queensland government, would see prices go up.
3: ACT Police and the AFP say they accept the findings of a report into the mistaken arrest of an Aboriginal teenager in Woden last year. On November 11, officers boarded a bus and arrested the teenager at gunpoint, only to later realise they had identified the wrong person. The report includes 8 recommendations aimed at improving police actions and conduct. Chief Police Officer Scott Lee says the findings have been accepted.
5: I can also confirm that the AFP has accepted all of the Ombudsman's recommendations, either in full or in principle, and that work is already underway to consider and implement the intent of the recommendations.
3: Students in years 5 to 10 across 4 Canberra schools are set to learn how to spot and avoid scams as part of Scams Awareness Week. It's part of Optus's digital thumbprint program, with sessions focusing on helping young Canberrans recognise common scam tactics. Local General Manager at Optus, Glenn Hamilton, says everyone is susceptible to scams.
6: The key part of what we're trying to do here at Optus is target young people and get them when they're probably increasing, starting out in some ways, but increasing their digital exposure and navigating some of these pitfalls. So it's really important that we are getting these kids at a young age. And one of the most critical things is we're instilling a behaviour that they're open to talk to teachers and parents when they see something or feel something that's not right.
3: And the Australian Parliament House is gearing up to celebrate the 125th anniversary of Federation. Tia Priest-Willamott has more.
7: To mark the significant milestone, a special program will commence next month to commemorate the Federation of Australia and the parliamentary history. A new display will open from September 7th, showcasing significant objects, paintings and documents that highlight milestones from history. There will also be a celebration of the national flag on September September 10th, where visitors can get up close to one of the flags usually flying above Parliament House. President of the Senate, Senator the Honourable Sue Lyons, says this anniversary invites Australians to consider not only how far the nation has come, but also the shared values and institutions that continue to unite the community. Tia Priest-Willamott, Capital Radio News.
8: Sports update.
3: Well, Broncos skipper Adam Reynolds has been denied a farewell at Suncorp Stadium. The retiring two-time premiership star has been ruled out of their remaining two games with injury. Reynolds has told Nine he hopes he's left a lasting legacy at the Broncos.
9: My job was to come up here and get the club back up to the heights, you know, it deserves to be at. So would like to think I've played some sort of part in that.
3: That's the latest from the Capital Radio newsroom.
10: 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Canberra's cold. Your house doesn't have to be.
3: Got an overnight low of 7 degrees, a shower or two tomorrow and a top of 19. Thursday, cloud clearing 17. On Friday, cloud clearing and a top of 18 degrees. Saturday, mostly sunny, a top of 19.
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0: Bedford Street, Queen Bean and Darling Street, Mitchell.
1: Well, I only go to the people in the know. Riverland Tiles.
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3: Money. 24 to 6, Chief Investment Officer at the Motley Fool, Mr. Scott Phillips. Good afternoon.
4: Leon, good afternoon.
3: I believe we have two from two this week.
4: Yes, we can't complain so far. Two pretty decent jumps too. The market got off to a pretty good start. We hit a high just before lunchtime and finished a little bit below that, but not by too much, and a pretty good result overall. The 200 gained 0.68%, slightly outpacing the All Ords with a 0.62% gain, 9,375 points.
3: So on that basis, let's talk about the winners. Who were the biggest winners today?
4: Let's start with Electro Optic Systems, which gained 23%, almost a full quarter higher. ARB up by 13.9%. Ansell gained 8.2%, another day in the green for them. Suncorp up 8%, and DroneShield put on 7.4%.
3: There's plenty of demand for those rubber gloves, apparently. There were some who were headed in the wrong direction, though. Who were headed south?
4: All in the mining space, with a particular focus on lithium. Monadelphous lost 12%. Liontown Lithium down 8.7%. PLS Group, the business we used to know as Pilbara, down by 6%. A 5.8% fall for Elevra Lithium. And Aura Bandit Minerals lost 5.4%.
3: Well, reporting season continues, and today we heard from Coles, who have had a slight increase in annual profit, but, you know, it's still an increase, right?
4: Yeah, not a bad result. I mean, look, here's the thing. It's a really tough time in retail, and particularly with inflation. Look, I'm not going to cry poor for anyone necessarily, but if you're a big, mature, dominant retailer and your growth in sales is pretty modest, you know, a few percentage points here and there, when you're in an environment where inflation is 3.8%, as you and I have talked about before, if you get even close to that number, you're actually selling fewer things just for higher prices. And the problem with that is those things come at higher costs themselves. So your revenue goes up a little bit. Your costs generally go up more if you're not careful. So a pretty good result actually for Coles overall. Revenue up 2.8%. They do $46 billion in sales a year. Underlying profit up about 14% or at $1.25 billion. A pretty impressive result overall. The statutory number up 1% once you put some accounting puts and takes. But a pretty good result at the bottom line, a decent result at the top line. Ooshies were the story of the day. The company at pains to tell shareholders, yeah, okay, well, a few more people shopped at Woolies when the Ooshies were available, but as soon as that finished, they came back. That was certainly the story they wanted us to hear. So, yeah, interesting times for supermarket retail. For all of the puts and takes, it is a really interesting business to think about the growth there, given the competition, given the market share of the big guys and who's playing that game. A 2.8% jump in revenue, probably not quite as much as they would have liked.
3: Okay, now you mentioned Woolies, of course. They'll be reporting their result tomorrow, but there are fairly strong expectations for Woolies. They've been outperforming Coles this year.
4: Yeah, the shares are up quite strongly, actually, over the past year to date. So between the beginning of the year and now, up 32%. And look, I've got to say, this is always, you're right about expectation. This is the thing, right? The market will tell you what it thinks it wants. And then you have way beside any company that can't go anywhere near that. Coles up about 11.3% by comparison. So Woolies definitely streeting Coles. And that far, the results have kind of justified, at least in relative terms, whether the valuations are justified is a different question. But the real challenge for all is, can they keep that momentum going? The market expects so, certainly hopes so. If it can't, it may be a case of looking up below for the share price tomorrow.
3: All righty, we'll keep an eye on that one. How is the Aussie dollar?
4: It is down by about 0.3%, 71.44 US cents.
3: Scott, have a wonderful afternoon, and we'll catch up again tomorrow.
4: You too. Thanks, Leon.
3: Thanks very much. That's Scott Phillips, Chief Investment Officer at The Motley Fool, with all today's finance.
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3: 20 to 6. Now, it is, of course, Book Week all this week, the Children's Book Council of Australia. And part of Book Week is the awards that the council hands out. And one of the award winners this year, in fact, there were three from Canberra. But one of them in particular has a fascinating story to tell. Cartoonist Ilary Harris joins me now. Ilary, good afternoon. Thanks for joining us.
5: No worries.
3: You have published a book with the awe-inspiring title, A Loo of One's Own. Now, this is a kid's book, and we know for a fact it has been scientifically proven that kids love a little bit of toilet humour, don't they?
5: They really, really do. Yep.
3: So how did A Loo of One's Own come to be?
5: So I'm a cartoonist, and one of the things that I get asked to do sometimes is to do live reading, so live storytelling events where I read basically from a PowerPoint presentation, but I'm reading a comic aloud. And I was asked to do one of these events in Sydney at the town hall there for a children's literary festival. And I did not have anything for children. I only do work for grown-ups normally. And so I was like, I said yes, because Sydney town hall is beautiful and full of gold and I wanted to do the job. And so I had 2 weeks to come up with something. And I've been a tour guide with She Shapes History in Canberra for a few years. And I'd noticed that when I was doing tours outside Old Parliament House, when you start talking about how there were no toilets for women in the working part of the building, that's when kids get sucked in, right? They're like, what would it be like for me to be starting, a job in that building and have nowhere to go to the toilet? And so I came up with this live storytelling comic. I read it to a crowd of 300 people. It did very well at the festival, and then I was asked to turn it into a picture book by Alan and Owen.
3: So It's a bit like kids always can't resist asking how do astronauts go to the toilet in space.
5: Yes,
3: there's this intense curiosity about bodily functions. But it's also very important from an historical point of view, isn't it? It teaches kids the history of Australia's democracy and the somewhat embarrassing fact that when the first women parliamentarians were elected in 1943, there was nowhere for them to go.
5: No. And I think that it's really a great way to start a conversation with kids about what inclusion and exclusion looks like in a democracy. You know, like a kid can kind of understand when there's a place that they don't feel welcome in. Like a lot of kids don't feel welcome in, like, you know, shops full of china and, and wine bars and fancy restaurants. But they, you know, they can understand that idea of you're not meant to be here. And if we don't provide like basic facilities like that for everyone, then you're saying those people don't belong in that space.
3: And you've made the comparison to other forms of exclusion as well and the importance of accessibility for people, for example, who might be living with disability.
5: Yeah, and I was surprised at how many conversations I've had since the book came out with people who've experienced this sort of thing in all different kinds of places. So, like, for example, the new Parliament House building was constructed without disability access, so there's no wheelchair access for members of Parliament. So no one had ever thought that someone in a wheelchair, like, I guess, Jordan Siljohn from the Greens in WA, would be elected. They just didn't think that was going to happen. It wasn't a consideration. And the Parliament building is really hard for him to get around. And they had to retrofit a bunch of stuff. And it's not this, it's similar in almost every other little state parliament across the country. Yeah, they have the same issues.
3: Yeah. And obviously the history of this is important for kids. It's a great way for kids to be introduced to the history and then, I presume, travel from there to learning more about democracy and how democracy works and the importance of that. That being the case, are you going to now make a series of kids' books to further that education?
5: Well, I mean, it turns out that I made a real good thing the first time I tried. So now I'm under pressure to come up with more picture book ideas for kids. And I have come up with some. I'm working on a few. Hopefully they'll be cool. And they are also about feminist history in Australia.
3: The difficult second album challenge.
5: Yes, 100%.
3: The award that you've won is, I think it's a New Illustrator Award.
5: Yes.
3: I see that you were a little bit wry about that because you've actually been a cartoonist for a considerable period of time.
5: I have been, yes.
3: but it's the first time you've done a children's book. So were you expecting to have this sort of success?
5: No, I really wasn't. And I didn't set out to make a picture book. You know, I set out to tell a good story live to children. But I think in some ways that's why it worked, because I was designing a story that could be read aloud. And I think that one thing that often there are so many picture books out there that miss the mark on the reading aloud. I'm a parent. I have read thousands of picture books to kids, and some of them just don't read very well. And you kind of need the visual beats. I mean, I won the award for illustration, so that's cool. I think that my illustrations are pretty all right. But to me, it was like, I think that the illustrations they work with the images. You know, these two things work in tandem. And I think that a good illustration is one that supports the story.
3: Yeah. Well, apparently, just you think your illustrations are all right. apparently, the people at the Children's Book Council of Australia also consider them to be pretty good. So you've got this, this new illustrator award. So you're working on some more stuff. Can you give us a hint? What should we expect you to deliver next?
5: Well, I'm hoping to do two books, one about Fanny Finch, who was the first woman in Australia to vote. She voted in 1856 in Castlemaine, and she was really crazy. She was amazing. She was a woman who was a publican in the town of Castlemaine. She famously took her four children in a wheelbarrow and walked from Melbourne to the goldfields. And I also want to do a book about Jessie Street, who was the only woman on Australia's delegation to the founding of the United Nations. So both really amazing people.
3: Okay, but are there any toilets in those stories?
5: You know, I haven't really worked out how to do that, but I think I might try for the toilet on the plane that Jessie had to fly from Australia to San Francisco at the end of the war. I feel like there probably weren't great facilities on that. She is seen coming off the plane holding a sleeping bag, so clearly not great, first class travel options there.
3: Yes, you can't disappoint your newfound children fans, can you?
5: No, I can't.
3: Sensational stuff. Thanks very much for having a chat today.
5: No worries. Thank you very much for having me. Have a good one.
3: Thank you. Ilari Harris, local children's author and cartoonist and winner of the Children's Book Council of Australia New Illustrator Award as part of this year's Children's Book Week. 12 minutes to 6 now on 2CC.
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6: The NRL will run the first trial of its controversial kickoff rule change in what could be a precursor to the permanent introduction of the rule for 2027. The team that concedes a try will have the option to restart by either kicking off or receiving the football. The NRL is keen to introduce the initiative at the start of this season, but back down after a backlash from clubs. If implemented on a full-time basis, the rule change will be one of the biggest the game has undergone. That is an understatement.
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16: Let's check out again your latest Canberra traffic in the damp conditions around the territory and surrounds this afternoon. Monash, they've been sorting out an Ashley Drive accident between Clive Steele Avenue and the Erindale Drive roundabout. Across to Bruce, busy outbound traffic on Belconnen approaching Eastern Valley Way and Bindubi Street with an accident reported there. 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And that's Canberra traffic.
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3: Well, it's about 8 minutes to six now. It is the 25th day of August today. It's the birthday of US actor Blake Lively, turning 39 today. Supermodel Claudia Schiffer is turning 56 today. US movie director Tim Burton is becoming 68 today. Actor Tom Skerritt, believe it or not, 93 today. Born in Detroit, Michigan in 1933. Happy birthday, Tom Skerritt. And US actor Ann Archer is turning 79. She was born in LA in 1947. She's, of course, been in dozens of movies, but perhaps most notably for Fatal Attraction in 1987. Musically, Billy Ray Cyrus is 65 today. Matt Aitken, the songwriter who is behind so many big hits, he's turning 70 today. Elvis Costello, believe it or not, was born in London, England in 1954. His name at birth was Declan McManus, but Elvis Costello sounded better, so he changed it. He's turning 72 today. It's also the birthday today of a fellow called Gene Simmons.

0: Kiss, rock and roll all night. Gene Simmons was born Chaim Vitz on this date in 1949 in Israel. Gene Simmons is the vocalist, bass guitarist and co-founder of Kiss, of course. That was a huge hit for them, but their biggest hit in Australia was I Was Made for Loving You a couple of years later in 1979. Gene Simmons is turning 77 today. Happy birthday, Gene Simmons. And cause for celebration for the entire Kiss Army, no doubt. Well, that's about it from me for today. All being well, I'll be back again tomorrow at the usual time, straight after the 3 o'clock news. Hopefully you can join me then. Coming up next, Sports Today. So until tomorrow, you look after yourself. But more importantly, let's remember to look after each other. In the end, that's all we ever really have.
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7: Got an overnight low of 7, a shower or 2 tomorrow, a top of 19 degrees from the Capital Radio Newsroom. Good evening, I'm Jeff Tyler. Independent MLA Thomas Emerson has welcomed the Ombudsman's report into the mistaken arrest of an Aboriginal teenager late last year. In November, ACT police boarded a Woden bus and removed the teenager at gunpoint, realising they had grabbed the wrong person. In a statement, Mr. Emerson says he thanks the findings that the search was unlawful and a serious breach of AFP code of conduct. Mr. Emerson stood with the family of the teenager and First Nations community after the incident and called for an independent investigation. In other news, the opposition says an early end to the Royal Commission into anti-Semitism represents a betrayal of the Jewish community. The final block of hearings was originally set down to run until Friday, but has since been revised to finish tomorrow. The coalition is calling for the inquiry to be extended to give people the chance to testify. Liberal leader Angus Taylor has told News 24 Labor has no interest in extending the commission.
8: This is a betrayal of the Jewish community. It is absolutely the wrong thing to do. This is a government that has never wanted this Royal Commission. They did it under duress, and there are clear witnesses that need to be called that haven't been.
7: ACT Fire and Rescue is partnering with Deaf Connect to raise awareness around home fire safety and encourage deaf and hard of hearing Canberrans to access specialised smoke alarms. Tea Priest Willamott explains.
9: Through the Hard of Hearing Smoke Alarm Program, ACT firefighters have helped eligible residents access specialised alarm systems that use a flashing strobe light and vibrating pad that can be placed under a pillow. When smoke is detected, the strobe flashes and the pad vibrates, becoming an alternative alert system for people who may not hear a traditional alarm. Canberrans wanting to learn more about the program or check their eligibility for the Smoke Alarm Program can visit the ACT Emergency Services Agency website and complete the Hard of Hearing Smoke Alarm application form. Tia Priest-Willamott, Capital Radio News.
7: Over 1,600 Canberra students are set to learn how to spot scams for Scam Awareness Week thanks to Optus's digital thumbprint workshops. The program is being rolled out across four schools and will run for students in years 5 to 10. Glenn Hamilton, Optus local general manager, says scams have evolved significantly, making it harder for everyone to detect.
10: The scammers are now using AI to personalise scams. So what you think and what appears real often cannot be real. So we've all got to be a little bit more aware. We've got to stop and think before we share our personal information or click that link, because these scams are getting really, really good. The days of picking the grammar are gone.
7: And a Jewish MP is calling on the Prime Minister to intervene and extend the Royal Commission into anti-Semitism. The inquiry is expected to hear from the final witnesses tomorrow.
0: Sports update.
7: Well, Jai Arrow will take the field in South Sydney's final two games of the regular season, allowing him to bring up 100 games for the club. Arrow, diagnosed with MND earlier this season, will be replaced as soon as the game kicks off, with no interchange counted. Teammate Cody Walker praising the NRL and the Rabbitohs for making it happen.
11: Very happy that we can honour him and get into those two games that he thoroughly deserved. He's a big part of our club. Big part of our team, and he's a big part of my life since he's come to the club.
7: And Sydney Swans assistant coach Mark McVeigh has been appointed the new head coach at Essendon Football Club. That's the latest from the Capital Radio newsroom.
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13: We check out again your latest Canberra traffic, and things have smoothed out now at the northern end of the Majura Parkway, but at Majura on the parkway near Woolshed Creek, watch for a reported mishap. In the slippery conditions around town this afternoon, take extra care. Waniasa, Sulwood Drive between Gaunson Crescent and Sainsbury Street, there's been work through of a smash there. Northbourne Avenue closed between Vernon Circle and Barry Drive on selected weekends in August. Detours in place. Search Built4CBR for details. 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That's Canberra traffic.
12: 2CC weather. Alexander Watson Insulation. Canberra's cold. Your house doesn't have to be.
7: Got an overnight low of 7 degrees, a shower or two tomorrow, and a top of 19. Thursday, cloud clearing, 17. On Friday, cloud clearing and a top of 18 degrees. Saturday, mostly sunny, a top of 19.
12: Canberra's news leader is 2CC.
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23: Plenty of big yarns around this Tuesday evening. Thank you so much for your company. We also have a family pass to win for Friday night's Panthers-Bulldogs clash at CommBank Stadium. That's a huge clash. So stay listening for details on how to win that family pass. Love to hear from you as well. Of course, 131873 is the number. 0460873873 if you would like to send a text. 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Click on the feedback icon. Well, what a wonderful story it was today from the NRL and the Rabbitohs. The rules have been changed to allow Jai Arrow to run out for South's final two games of the regular season. So that will see Jai take his tally to 100 games for the Rabbitohs, a milestone we thought was out of reach when he was diagnosed with motor neuron disease earlier this season. Essentially, Jai will run out in full kit for kickoff before coming back to the bench. The Rabbitohs will be allowed a seven-man bench to make it happen, and the interchange won't be counted. So Arrow will take the field again on Saturday at Cbus Super Stadium on the Gold Coast against the Titans. That's his old club. And they are also going to be wearing special Jai Arrow jerseys. Then he'll run out for the final round derby against the Roosters on Friday week at Allianz Stadium. There will not be a dry eye in the house. The 100-game milestone is fantastic, but I'm sure Jai will be just as pleased to see the renewed exposure as he leads the fight against that evil disease that is MND. South Sydney CEO Blake Solly will join me for more on this story later in the program. Well, the teams are in for the penultimate round of the NRL. And yes, Jai Arrow, he is at lock for Souths in jumper number 23. He's also been named co-captain. What a great honour. Co-captain Jai Arrow, along with Cameron Murray, who will start from the bench. Just a brief stint there on the pine. Latrell Mitchell has also been named on an extended bench to face the Titans. Roosters captain James Tedesco, he returns from an ankle injury to take on the Dolphins. There's another big game. A couple of huge ins for the Cowboys. Tom Dearden and Jeremiah Nanai are back from injury. They need to beat the Tigers to stay in the top eight. That might not be a simple task after what the Tigers did to the Roosters. I'll go through those teams in more detail a little later in the show. Plus, we will have the deep heat injury report. Now, as I told you on last night's show, there will be no farewell game for Adam Reynolds. What a blow that is. Since then, though, the story's really bubbled over because the Broncos skipper came out and said, you know what, I was available to play, but was ruled out by coach Michael Maguire on the advice of medical staff. So that hasn't gone down particularly well with Broncos supporters, even some of his teammates. Have a listen to Ben Hunt earlier today on 4BC's Mornings program with Jason Matthews.
1: We knew how hard he's been pushing the last few weeks, and you know, seeing him train out there yesterday, had been through that full session. We thought for sure he was going to get another run around, and we were excited to have, you know, one of the best players to play our game come back, and our captain to come back and, you know, play his final games at Suncorp.
23: Yeah, that makes me even more confused. A club legend says he's fit for a farewell game. His teammates, as you just heard, are excited to see him ready to play, but the coach knocks it on the head. And the Broncos fans have had to sit through so much this year. This could have given some joy. Imagine if Reno came in off the bench and kicked the winning field goal. If a player like Adam Reynolds says he's good to go and you can't make the finals, surely he could have had a 20-minute cameo off the bench. The risk of injury, it's a calf. If he blows it out, he's retiring anyway. I mean, maybe Michael Maguire is feeling the pressure. He needs to bank as many wins as possible. He needs to finish as high on the ladder as possible. Let me know what you think. Should Adam Reynolds have been granted a farewell game? 131873 is the number. 0460 873 873 is the text line. Now, apparently the Broncos weren't too thrilled that Reno had all those things to say. So he has come out and done a press conference today just to clarify his comments, and he has come to the defence of coach Michael Maguire, who has taken some heat the past 24 hours. So I'll play those comments from Adam Reynolds a little later in the show. Now, the best caller tonight wins a family pass to the Panthers Bulldogs clash at CommBank Stadium Friday night. Any topic you like, could be simply why you'd like to go to the game. Maybe you've got a beef with the bunker. Maybe you're mad with Madge. Or what about reports the Warriors and Sharks might be forced to give up a home final to play at a bigger venue? Jump on the open line, 131873, for your chance to win. I do have an esteemed panel here to judge the best caller. And in case you miss out, family tickets in the North Grandstand at CommBank are just $67. That's family tickets when you use the promo code FAMILY67. So you can secure your tickets now from Ticketmaster. Very shortly, I'll catch up with Panthers lock Lindsay Smith. Week one of the Premier League has wrapped up today. Chelsea beating Fulham 3-2. They kicked a goal after 31 seconds. What a start. Stan Sports Mark Bosnich will be along shortly to tell us all about it. Adam Hawes with you this Tuesday, the 25th of August. Welcome to Sports Today.
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23: Well, huge game Friday night. The Panthers are hosting the Bulldogs at Combank Stadium. Hopefully we can fill the place because it's like finals come a couple of weeks early. One man who I'm sure is licking his lips to get out there is Panthers lock, Lindsay Smith. He's on the line now. Hey, Lindsay, welcome to Sports Today.
2: Hey, mate, how you going?
23: Really good, mate. Thanks for your time. Hey, strong win over the Storm last week in Melbourne. You guys really had to dig deep in that second half.
2: Yeah, but the second half was... Yeah, it was a little bit different compared to the first, that's for sure. But, just happy that we could sort of hold on and get the win.
23: And you had a spell in the sin bin. You weren't the only one, mind you, on that night. Liam Martin, he was in the sheds too. Storm had 13 and 11 at one stage. Were you a little bit nervous?
2: Yeah. That's actually the first time I've ever been sin binned in rugby league. So it was quite a new experience. But, I wasn't on the field, so it was probably a bit more nerve-wracking actually watching than being out there, so...
23: Okay, I just need to circle back to that. So you've never been sin bin. What, you talking about junior footy as well?
2: Yeah, junior footy, any time, to be honest. That's the first time ever.
23: So, did you know where to go, or did they have to say, hey, Lindsay, you got to go down this way, mate?
2: Nah, I knew I had to go off and down the sheds, but yeah, that's about it.
23: Okay, all right. Well, one's enough, mate. You don't need that experience again. Hey, exactly. As a fan, mate, I love this time of year. All the big games roll around. How are you feeling about this one against the Bulldogs?
2: Yeah, it's another big win, obviously. Bulldogs, they've sort of found some really good form of late, and obviously their season's on the line as well. So, expect them to be at their absolute best and can't wait.
23: Yeah, because as you touched on, there is a lot at stake. The Dogs, they need to win this one to stay in the race for the finals. Are you ready for them to throw absolutely everything at you?
2: Yeah, of course. I guess sort of you sort of expect that every week, and you need to be ready for that, but obviously... Yeah, with what's at stake, you can almost guarantee that they're going to be at their best and they'll be firing. And they did that at the start of the year against us and they got the wood over us. So, it'd be good to learn some lessons from that and hopefully turn around.
23: Yeah, I wanted to just touch on that one because you guys started the year like a house on fire, then they really caught you by surprise in round six. Great win for them, their best of the year, I'd say. Will you look back at that game, Lindsay, just take a few lessons from it?
2: Oh, there's things in that game that I think we've sort of had to take a leaf, I guess, and learn our lessons from that earlier in the year. But obviously, yeah, it's still obviously there. And there's definitely things in that game that we needed to improve on and areas that we probably still need to improve on. So, we'll definitely need to be better for that.
23: I'm speaking with Lindsay Smith from the Panthers. Lindsay, it's just so tight at the top of the ladder. You need to win to stay in the top two. The Roosters and the Warriors are up there as well. Has that been spoken about by Ivan Cleary?
2: No, not necessarily. I think you can definitely get carried away by looking at the ladder and that can sort of take your focus off what you sort of need to do on the weekend. So the main thing for us is just focusing on what we can do this weekend and what we can do at training each and every day. And yeah, that's the most important thing, and the things like the ladder and that, they'll take care of them. They'll take care of themselves at the end of the day. So as long as we can focus on what we can control and make sure we put our best foot forward on Friday night, we'll be ready to go.
23: Yeah, and the Panthers had a bit of a flat patch there, 3 wins from 8 games, but that win over the Storm, did it feel like you were getting back to the old form from earlier in the year?
2: Yeah, definitely. I feel like we had a tough couple of games, which is, I think, will help us in the back end of the year. We obviously had the Warriors over there and we had to learn some lessons from that game in the first half where we probably just, we missed a jump and, they sort of put it over us. And the pleasing thing about that game is we were able to sort of stay in the fight and I guess give them a slight scare at the end, which definitely gives you confidence going forward. And then obviously the Roosters, that was a tough one as well. But at the same time, we're in that game for a long period, probably 75 minutes of that game until they scored at the end there. So there's definitely things we need to work on, but we know we're sort of not too far away. And then to do that sort of down in Storm, that first half in particular, was definitely pleasing to sort of get our footy on and I guess score some tries, that's for sure.
23: Yeah.
2: And then the second half, obviously, to, I guess, overcome a little bit of adversity with sort of 3 going in the bin in one half and to hold on was pleasing as well.
23: And what about Isaiah Yeo? He went down with that pec injury in the Warriors game. We don't know when he'll be back. Right from the outset there, you were nominated as the man to take over from Isaiah Yeo. They're big boots to fill. Are you enjoying that role?
2: Yeah, it's not too dissimilar from front row, obviously. Yeah, Yeo is a massive part of our team. With him on the field, obviously we're a better footy team. But at the end of the day, that's footy. And I guess I've got to sort of fill that role. But at the end of the day, I've got to also realise I'm not Yoey. And I think that's something I've really big on, is just trying to bring your best footy and what you can bring to the team. And obviously I bring something slightly different to him. But yeah, it's I guess to play that position, it's not too dissimilar to what the role I sort of normally play, but yeah, you definitely get a little bit more freedom and shape around you, which is, yeah, it's enjoyable.
23: Beautiful. Well, Lindsay, again, mate, really appreciate your time. Can't wait for Friday night at CommBank Stadium. Best of luck against the Bulldogs.
2: Thank you very much. Thanks, mate.
23: Lindsay Smith there from the Panthers. And just reminding you, if you want to go to that game, just be the best caller, 131873, and you will have yourself a family pass. Just some contract talks out of those two teams, the Panthers and the Bulldogs. Well, the Panthers, this story from Dean Ritchie in the Telegraph, the News Corp, Liam Martin and the Panthers have suspended all contract talks until after this season. The development follows a meeting on Tuesday between Martin's manager, Alan Ganey, and Panthers general manager of football, Shane Elford, and Penrith chief executive, Matt Cameron. Ganey remains confident a deal can be struck. Talks were productive, Ganey said. Both parties are mindful of the timing and potential distractions around upcoming finals. Apparently, all parties left the meeting feeling comfortable about an impending deal being reached. Liam Martin. So, putting talks on hold, but it sounds pretty confident that he will be staying at the Panthers. And they have got a few they've got to lock away before November 1. Liam Martin's one of them. Nathan Cleary's the big one. Isaiah Yeo as well. And Moses Leota. They're the ones that spring to mind. Big names. And as for the Bulldogs, so this story, David Riccio for News Corp. Jacob Preston agrees to terms on a four-year contract extension. Jacob Preston is poised to remain a Bulldog. The talented back rower has agreed to terms on a new four-year deal that will keep him at Belmore until the end of 2031. The new four-year deal is understood to be worth around $3 million. So that's a bit over $700,000 a season. So initially there were reports he'd been lowballed to $600,000, and it looks like the Bulldogs had come to the party with a bigger offer, and that makes a lot of sense. Keeping Jacob Preston, he's come through the ranks. I think we all realise he will be playing State of Origin at some stage. He's a quality player, and he's been their best forward for a couple of years. So there you go. Looks like Jacob Preston is staying in the kennel for another 4 years. Let's check the text line before we hit a break. Scotty says, "G'day, Adam. I get down on the NRL sometimes, but what they are doing for Jai Arrow, well, good on them. Great outcome for a great bloke." Well said, Scotty. Sandra says, "Hey, Adam, what a wonderful thing the footy community is doing for Jai. That's really good news. Lovely." Thank you, Sandra, for that one. Dave, the bus driver, "The Bunnies are so cool. Jai is a hero." Well said, Dave. And Bernie says, "Adam, I would prefer to see Reynolds run out again than see Madge coach another game for the Broncos. After we lost Tio, we have played like crap, to be honest. Love the show. Cheers, Bernie." Good on you, Bernie. There you go. Plenty happening at the Broncos. Keep those texts coming, 0460 873873. And don't forget, if you want a family pass to Panthers v Bulldogs, jump on the open line, 131873. We'll be back straight after this.
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0: Canberra traffic. Wanniassa, Solwood Drive after Sainsbury Street. There's been work through of an accident. They've cleared one from the Majura Parkway, but still take care around Ashley Drive, around Erindale Drive following an earlier crash. It's Travel Tuesday at Flight Centre. 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If you spot any snarls on the roads, as always, give us a call at 1300 545 0082.
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5: Deep Heat Injury Report time. And Zach Hosking has had his season cut short by a hamstring injury he suffered against the Broncos. So he won't be playing for the Raiders for the rest of the season. They do have a bye this weekend, but then they have the Cowboys in Townsville. He won't be playing in that one. Tolu Kola from Manly, he's out for the rest of the season after having, suffering an ankle injury courtesy of a hip drop tackle from Dom Young from the Knights. For Parramatta, Jordan Samrani, he has an adductor strain but hopes to be back next week against the Dragons. And Dallin Watene Zalesniak from the Warriors, he has a broken collarbone. I think he underwent surgery today, in fact, DWZ. So hopefully he's back for the finals. We'll have to wait and see. Let's go to the open line now. Darren has called in from Lithgow. Read the Panthers. G'day, Darren.
6: Hello. How you going?
5: Good, good, mate. Tell us about the Panthers.
6: They're doing pretty good this season. They've had a bad season last year.
5: Yep.
6: But, I'm a Penrith Panther.
5: Yep. And you'd like to go to the game, watch them take on the Bulldogs?
6: Yeah.
5: Okay.
6: Yeah, maybe. Yeah.
5: Well, Darren, I reckon you're in the running as a Panthers fan for that game on Friday night, a family pass up for grabs. Thank you so much for your call, Darren. The Panthers are looking pretty good for adding another premier this season. Last year, Darren didn't think they went too bad. They didn't go too bad. They got to a prelim, but they did have a slow start last year. But Darren, he's on board for the Panthers. Now, just returning to this Adam Reynolds story, was he told to sit out the last two games? Was his decision? We're going to hear from Adam in just a second. But you can also check out the Continuous Call Team daily podcast. And today I was joined by the Sydney Morning Herald sports editor, Neil Breen.
7: Madge is the Grinch that stole Adam Reynolds, the beautiful end to his career. Like, I reckon that's a low act. He should have played him. Like, you got 19 players now. You got stacks of interchanges. It's a match where they're going to trial rules. Give him a go, Madge. Come on.
5: Yeah, so for the full chat there, check out the Continuous Call Team Daily Podcast on YouTube and Instagram. Now, Adam Reynolds, he spoke late this afternoon and he has come to the defence of Michael Maguire.
8: The way that Madge has been blamed for it all, it was my choice to call time. It's been perceived as it was Madge's call. Look, he's given me the opportunity to get back out there on the field, and when you're talking to medical staff and whatnot, and the care factor that they have for the player, is great. Then you have to listen to that sometimes, and I thought it was the right time to do so, and I didn't want to drag it on, whether it be for the Bulldogs game or whatnot. So I was just going to call time there. I was trying everything to get back out there, but with limited preparation, I didn't think I was doing anyone any favours, and the club, the team always come first.
5: Yeah, and look, the way it came out last night from Reno, it did sort of put the blowtorch on Michael Maguire. But look, in the end, it is the coach and medical staff who have the final say. It's their job to pick players who can win games. It's not about ensuring fairy tales, as much as we'd all love to see that. Nothing can take away from the career of Adam Reynolds. 323 NRL games. There's not much of him. He threw his body into everything. Two premierships for the Broncos and Rabbitohs. Broke droughts at both clubs. So, whether he played another game or not, it's a fantastic career. Nothing will take away from that. So congratulations again goes to Adam Reynolds. Now, his former teammate at the Rabbitohs, Cody Walker, he was disappointed not to see Reno get one last game. But he was also talking today about this wonderful initiative from the NRL that'll see Jai Arrow take the field for the last two games.
9: Very happy that we can honour him and get into those two games that he thoroughly deserved. He's a big part of our club.

0: a big part of our team, and he's a big part of my life since he's come to the club. So beautiful way to sort of send him off, you know what I mean? That's one of the beauties of our great game, is that when one of our own is going through a bit, I think we all sort of band together regardless of, you know, what team that everyone plays for, and the rivalries and everything like that.
1: Yeah, it's going to be very, very emotional starting on Saturday at Seabus Super Stadium, then again next Friday night at Allianz Stadium. Just a reminder, we have South CEO Blake Solly coming up very, very shortly on the program. Switching codes, and Richmond players are denying they mocked the Swans scandal during Mad Monday celebrations that were captured on cameras and have been splashed over every bulletin. You've probably seen the vision that shows one of the Tigers players having his backside slapped. In a statement, the club said, Richmond is aware of a video circulating from a player end-of-season gathering. In other words, a Mad Monday. The club has spoken to the players, who expressed their embarrassment over their behaviour. The players are adamant they were in no way referencing or making light of recent matters. So, look, the timing's not great. The optics aren't great. I've got no idea if these blokes are making light of the sexual assault allegations levelled at the Sydney Swans or not. It simply could be boys being boys, end-of-year drink, letting off some steam. The publican came out and he said the Richmond players were a pleasure to deal with, and he had a dig at the media for hanging around waiting for a slip-up. Look, clubs in the AFL and NRL, they need to look at how Mad Mondays are managed. The only safe way, really, is to hold these bonding sessions in a fortified dungeon, probably on a deserted island away from prying camera lenses. Now, just a reminder, there's a family pass up for grabs. Best call of the night goes to the Panthers-Bulldogs game on Friday night. Family tickets in the Northern Grandstand, just $67 when you use the promo code FAMILY67. So you can secure your tickets from Ticketmaster. Now, just before we hit a break, there's a very, very interesting story that's broken on the Sydney Morning Herald. This relates to this from Daniel Bredick and James Costa. Pogowski launches legal action against Brighton Grammar over first concussion. This is former Australian cricketer Will Pogowski. He's taken legal action against Brighton Grammar School, alleging that the elite private school mishandled the first of what became a career-ending series of concussions. So legal action has commenced in the Victorian Supreme Court. So this could have huge ramifications. Pogowski just played the one test match for Australia. He was a very talented opening batsman, but just a series of head knocks saw him have to announce his retirement. He was advised by Cricket Australia to call it quits, which is what he did. But he's always said that he suffered a very heavy concussion while at school playing footy, and that's where his 13 concussions came from. That's where it stemmed from. So anyway, we'll watch that one with interest. We need to get to a break. On the other side, it's Rabbitohs CEO Blake Solly.
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1: Adam Hawes with you this Tuesday evening, 24 to 7 o'clock on Sports Today. Fantastic initiative from the NRL in South Sydney today. Jai Arrow will be allowed to take the field for the final two Rabbitohs games of the season, which we spoke about earlier in the program. It's going to allow him to reach that cherished 100-game milestone at South, plus bring even more awareness to the fight against MND. So one of those heavily involved in this special exemption is Rabbitohs CEO Blake Solly. He's on the line now. Hi, Blake. Welcome to the show. Well done. Everyone's really touched by this news today.
9: Yeah, thanks, Adam. And it's going to be a great initiative for Jai, but I do want to thank the Titans and the Roosters who've been fantastic all the way through, and Peter at the NRL and also Clint at the RLPA for their understanding and for making it happen. We're very appreciative of all the support that we've got to pull this off over the weekend and next week against the Roosters.
1: Okay, so when was this idea first hatched?
9: A couple of weeks ago, so Wayne and Jason Clark, our football manager, and a few of the staff here came up with the idea and went to Jai to make sure he was okay with it, and he was over the moon about the prospect. And then we went to the NRL to see what sort of would have to happen from the mechanics of it to make it happen, and the RLPA, and they were great. And then Steve Mitchell at the Titans and Joe Kelly at the Roosters have been terrific in supporting it and making sure that we were able to do it.
1: It's fantastic to see everyone coming together for this. It's just so good. And Jai's been named co-captain with Cam Murray. He's going to start on the bench. Cam, how's it going to work on Saturday against the Titans?
9: Yes, I think the whistle will blow. Obviously, Jai will walk out onto the field with the team. The whistle will blow, Jai will exit the field, and then Cam will come on. So he'll be there for kick-off before he makes his way to the bench. And most importantly for Jai, he'll be able to sit on the bench as a substitute for the rest of the game and watch that, just as he will against the Roosters for the next week. And I think for Jai, that's super important for him to be able to do that while he's still capable of doing it.
1: Okay, so just to clarify, because I'm getting a lot of listeners asking questions here, Tony says, is Arrow literally playing? Is he doing any hit-ups and tackling? He won't be doing that. But I did have a question saying, what if the Titans kick off to South and Jai's in the vicinity?
9: Yeah, that's what I think. I think before they kick off, the game will be stopped, so there'll be a whistle, and before kickoff the game we stop, and that'll allow Jai to exit the field. So there's no prospect, as much as Jai would love to take a hit up or make one more tackle. I'm sure he would love to do that, but unfortunately he won't be doing that.
1: I was going to say that you could have your hands full. He's such a competitor, Jai Arrow. You might not get him off the field, especially that last round against the Roosters with 40,000 people there.
9: Well, I did see today he said to one of the journalists here at training that he couldn't control his emotions anymore. So, hopefully that he's able to remember the script and come off the field when that whistle blows, because, as I said, he would love nothing more than to be able to make another tackle or make another pass or score another try. But unfortunately, he's incapable of doing that. But he is capable of walking onto the field and enjoying those two moments that he'll have before the start of the game or at the start of the game against the Titans and against the Roosters.
1: Yep, fantastic. And it brings focus again to the fight against MND. Latrell Mitchell, he looked pretty heavily involved at training today. Blake, any info there? Do you think we'll see him out there against the Titans?
9: Yeah, we've got a big training day tomorrow, and if Latrell can get through that and captain's run on Friday, he'll definitely play some part. I don't think he'll be starting, but he'll come off the bench at some stage during the game and get some minutes and hopefully get through that and hopefully then play some more game time against the Roosters the week after. And if we can win a couple of games and make the finals, he'll be ready to go for that playoff run.
1: Excellent. Bring it on. Hey, Blake, always great having you on the show. Thanks again. And Saturday's going to be a very emotional occasion. Well done.
9: Yeah, thank you, Adam, and great to be on the show.
1: There he is, Blake Solly, South Sydney CEO. Big story, that one, with Jai Arrow. Speaking of big stories, confirmation has come through that, yes, Jacob Preston has re-signed with the Bulldogs. Fantastic news coming out of the kennel. He has re-signed until the end of 2031. So he has been a fan favourite. He's been awarded the prestigious George Paponis Medal. He's played 78 games for the Bulldogs, and he's got a big career ahead of him. He's only 24. So that's the majority of his career will be at the Bulldogs until 2031. So he's off the market. Jacob Preston, well done there to the Bulldogs. Before we get to a break, the other story that's getting a lot of interest, because we're going to see it in action on Thursday night, Broncos v Storm, Suncorp Stadium, is the trialling of this new kickoff rule, which we discussed on last night's program. Players have been asked about it today. How do you feel about, you know, you can see the try, then you get the option of whether to kick off or receive. Here's what Tom Trbojevic had to say today.
10: Personally, I don't love it. Like, I'm like the game played how it is, and don't love that they're, I guess, trialling it in a grand final rematch. But that is what it is, and you've got to trial things. And I guess games where, you know, it doesn't matter if they're making finals or not, it's a great opportunity to do that. But, you know, personally, I like the rule how it is.
1: Yeah, I'm with you, Tommy. I am with you. Look, I guess you've always got to be open to change, but I don't think there's anything wrong with the rule as it is. So I think stick with it. But hey, I'll be a very interested observer come Thursday night. And just on that match, Manly v Dragons on Friday night, Four Pines Park, 6 p.m. kickoff, a special occasion. The 1996 Seagulls will be there because it is 30 years. Can you believe it? 30 years since they knocked over the Dragons in the grand final, 20 points to 8. So Spud Carroll, Cliffy Lyons, Des Hasler, was he Des Hasler in that team? Be interesting to see if Des is there, but a stack of stars. Matthew Ridge getting back there to Four Pines Park. A quick break, and we have got Bozza on the other side.
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11: 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A lot of people, particularly young Aussies, are also spending too much, technically, on their mortgage. We're talking about 40% of household income combined going straight on to servicing the bank loan, which technically puts you in what they call mortgage stress.
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1: Last chance to win that family pass to Panthers v Bulldogs Friday night, CommBank Stadium. Just be the best caller, 131873. Any topic you like, even Premier League if you like, because we are talking Premier League right now. Chelsea's finished week one with a 3-2 win over Fulham. For all the latest, let's cross to Mark Bosnich from Stan Sport. Hello, Bozza.
23: Good evening to you, Adam, and everybody who are listening wherever they may be around this world.
1: Well said. And, mate, Chelsea, they made a flying start. Fans were still finding their seats when they scored their first goal.
23: That they did. Now, the three up front, I'm trying to give them a name. I think as the season goes on, we'll give them a name. Maybe the terrible trio or the fantastic trio. We'll get a name. That could be to win the tickets for Friday night for the Panthers-Bulldogs.
1: Yep.
23: But Cole Palmer, João Pedro, the Brazilian, and their new signing, Morgan Rogers, were absolutely on fire. Now, we know the way that Xabi Alonso plays, he likes to have a three like that up front. So Morgan Rogers and Cole Palmer just in behind João Pedro. And like you said, right from the outset, João Pedro scored, Morgan Rogers scored, Cole Palmer scored, Cole Palmer also assisted. And I do believe that they are going to be, over the long term, the biggest challenges to Arsenal during this season.
1: Speaking of Arsenal, they cruise past newly promoted Coventry City 3-0. What did that game tell you about the Gunners?
23: That they're rightfully favourites. As we know, the bookies very, very rarely get it wrong, and they are overwhelming favourites, as they were for this game as well. The other thing it tells us is that they've got a very deep squad. Not many of their new signings, I think maybe one, started the game. So you got your Guimarães and people like that who didn't even start the game, and they were absolutely awesome. Coventry, okay, first game, it could have got worse, to be honest. 3-0, they'll accept that. They play Hull City at home this weekend, at home at Highfield Road. So those are the type of games that are going to be super important for them. But the only thing is, they're coming up against a Hull City who completely overrun my beloved Manchester United in the 9:30 game. Manchester United, Michael Carrick, the manager, was a little bit touchy afterwards when he was questioned about the passion that was shown. I don't think it was so much passion. I think it was urgency. And like I've said to you before, number one, shocks do happen at the start of competitions, at the start of tournaments. There's no psychological damage for all these teams. And number two, if you have got more skill than the opposition, if you don't match their will, that they will overrun you. And that's exactly what happened to Manchester United.
1: Yeah, well, it's the first league win over United in 52 years for Hull. Sure. And what a dream debut for 18-year-old Socceroo, Lucas Harrington, who came on off the bench.
23: Yeah, it was. I obviously want a Manchester United win, whether Lucas Harrington started or not. He came on in the 64th minute, but I was a little bit, my heart started to flutter a little bit. So I thought they're doing so well. They're winning 2-0. Manchester United were on top in the second half. And I just thought, I hope he doesn't come on now. Manchester United kind of come back and all of that. He was cool as a cucumber. He said he had his mother and his agent in the crowd, which is absolutely wonderful. And congratulations to Sergei Yakirovich's men, because everyone's got them down to go straight back down to the championship. They were sixth in the championship last season. They only got through the playoff route. Congratulations to them, but a huge game for them coming up this weekend.
1: Okay, mate, what is going on at Aston Villa? Ollie Watkins, he sat it out, they were flogged 4-0 by Brighton. Unai Emery gave some unusual responses after the game.
23: Well, he did. Look, Unai Emery, wonderful, wonderful manager. But if you look through his record, the longest he's ever been at a club was at Valencia in Spain for 4 years. This is his fourth year at Aston Villa. Some of the financial constraints that have been imposed from the outside, which is another show altogether, Horsley, which could be a half an hour for me explaining the financial rules, has forced his hand. I don't think it's been particularly forced this time. I think it's more frustration, but they were 4-0 down after 30 minutes. And if it wasn't for their goalkeeper, Marc Bizot, they would have got beaten by even more. Now, Brighton are an excellent side. They play Chelsea this week. There's no doubt about that. But Aston Villa basically were lackluster and very, very poor. Now, a lot of people made a good point that for the first five games last season, they didn't even score a goal, let alone win. They didn't win a game. The season before, first game, they got walloped by Newcastle. But this is a little bit different. Dal Gomez got sent off as well. And the reaction from Unai Emery tells me that he's a bit fed up. But the bigger thing to look for, and I had this conversation today with Aston Villa supporter, is he was going, oh, you know, look what happened last time. But I said, I know, but he's only been longest at a club 4 years. And the bigger thing for me is the actual performance. When you see a performance like that, you know something's not right. And you mentioned the Ollie Watkins situation, heavily linked to a club in Saudi Arabia. He was asked about him and I, Emery, and he said, ask Ollie Watkins. So that tells me there's a little bit of trouble in the camp. And it's self-defeating because last season, won the Europa League, fourth in the league. You know, this is a team that a couple of new signings, and that could really push on for the league, but that doesn't seem to be the case, unfortunately.
1: One more before you go, mate. Tottenham, their fans would be horrified. 3-0 loss to Brentford, and they had a huge revamp, didn't they, in the off-season?
23: They did. They were the second biggest spenders, I would say, behind Chelsea. Definitely Chelsea were number one. They spent over £280 million on transfer fees. It's going to take time. We mentioned on Friday, Horsley, there's nine new managers in the Premier League. Only three of those managers out of the nine won on the weekend, and Tottenham is no different. Brentford's not an easy place to go at the best of times. They're another one who play at ferocious pace, very physical, and Tottenham really just had nothing coming back. But I still expect Tottenham to get in the top six this season. I think this is just a little hiccup at the start of the season.
1: Great to have the new season underway, my friend. Thank you so much for jumping on the line and having a chat to us.
23: Anytime, Aussie. Speak to you on Friday night.
1: We'll do. Look forward to it. There he is, Mark Bosnich from Stan Sport, checking the text line. This one from Ted from Caboolture. Why not give Renault a run even for 20 minutes? It's not like it's a must-win game. That's exactly what we've been saying, Ted, absolutely. But he's come out and clarified it. He said it's his situation. Tom says, Adam, if the Richmond players weren't making light of the Swan situation, what are they embarrassed about? Fair point, Tom. Brett says, Horsey, getting my NRL fix while in Northern Kazakhstan for work. Love me a bit of 2GB. Good on you, Brett. Thanks for tuning in all the way from Kazakhstan. Fantastic. And Emmanuel says, Horsey, would our CEO consider giving Renault 1 year contract so he can finish up at South? Oh, I only saw this too late, Emmanuel. I could have asked Blake. Yeah, Adam Reynolds, back to where it all began. Yeah, I don't think it's going to happen. But there you go. Thank you so much for those text messages. Checking the teams for round 26, the penultimate round of the NRL. Broncos, same 19 as we've discussed. There's no Adam Reynolds. Melbourne Storm, they're boosted by Jerome Hughes coming back from a hamstring. Tyron Wishart goes to the centres because Jack Howarth's out with a shoulder injury. Marion Seve's on the bench. He's coming back from a tricep injury. For Manly, Tolu Kola, as I mentioned, he's out with an ankle. Josh Felity starts in the centres. Nathan Brown, well done, Brownie. 200 NRL games. No one runs the footy harder than Nathan Brown. He always bounces back no matter how hard he gets smashed. So well done, Nathan Brown. So he'll be starting in the front row. Damien Cook will start a hooker for the Dragons. Jacob Little's out with a calf injury. Panthers v Bulldogs. So no Blaze Talangi at 5'8". This was the big question. Jack Cole wins the spot. Blaze Talangi is on that extended bench. Jack Cogger, of course, out suspended. For the Bulldogs, Inari Tuala is back on the wing. He's coming back from a knee injury. And Jack Underhill's on the bench in place of Kurt Mann, who has a groin injury. This is the match on Saturday. Titans v Rabbitohs. For the Titans, Josh Patston starts in the back row because Bo Firma's out with a stomach complaint. For the Rabbitohs, we've gone over this. Jairo will run onto the field. Cameron Murray is on the bench. Jamie Humphrey's back from an ankle on the bench. Adam Elliott back from a groin injury on the bench. The big one is Latrell Mitchell. He looked very involved at training to me. I think he'll play. He hasn't played since round nine. Matthew Duffy at fullback. Now, I want to play some audio from Matt Duffy here because he's had an incredible career revival. It looked like he was washed up. He went to Super League. He gave Ben Hornby a call at the Rabbitohs. He got Wayne Bennett on board, and he came back, and he's kept Jai Gray out of first grade. And here is how Matt Dufty did it.
0: I think I made a few life choices that have helped me as well. Obviously, footy's going good, but I've deleted all social media. I've stopped drinking for 9 months, and I think they're two things that have just been massive for me, mental health-wise and just choices-wise. So, yeah, I think that's a big part of it as well.
1: There you go. No booze and no Insta. You can be an NRL star as well. Good on you, Matt. Roosters v Dolphins on Saturday. Tedesco is back for the Chooks. That's a big one. Nat Butcher will start at lock with Victor Radley out with concussion symptoms. The Dolphins, the same 19 that took down the Eels. Cowboys v Tigers Saturday night. Tom Dearden, we said this earlier, Tom Dearden and Jeremiah Nene are back for the Cowboys. Two massive ins for the Tigers. Sunia Taruva is on the bench coming back from a knee injury for the Warriors. Luke Lalili will play on the wing because DWZ is out with a collarbone injury for the Knights. Dane Gagai back from a hamstring. Fletcher Hunt plays wing because Dom Young is suspended. Harrison Graham is hooker with Phoenix Crossland out with a knee injury. And Eels v Sharks, Ryder Talangi, brother of Blaze, he's debuting on the bench. Bailey Simons has also been named, and as has Dylan Walker. Quick break. We'll be back very shortly to announce the winner of our family pass.
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1: Time to it's our winner of the family pass to Friday night's clash, Panthers v Bulldogs, CommBank Stadium. And going to the big game is Darren from Lithgow. He's a mad Panthers fan. Congratulations, Darren. Enjoy the game. Thank you for all your calls and texts tonight. Just repeating that news out of the Bulldogs. In fact, Jacob Preston has re-signed. He'll be at the kennel until the end of 2031. Now, if you want to check out those interviews we had with Blake Solly and Lindsay Smith, you can catch the Sports Today podcast. Stick around, though. Money News is next with James Willis. Then it's Knights with John Stanley. And I'll catch you tomorrow with J-Moz.
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4: Good evening, I'm Jamel Wells. Opposition to AI data centres is growing as the government seeks to adopt a national framework. Federal politics reporter Nelson Scott.
5: Labor will use Wednesday's national cabinet meeting to push for a unified AI framework that would force new data centres to generate their own renewable energy. But resistance is expected from Queensland and the Northern Territory, who are pushing for a power-agnostic approach which would allow operators to use coal and gas to run their facilities. Energy Minister Chris Bowen argues this strategy will drive up power prices and make the grid less reliable.
6: We're against that in the Albanese government. The Chris Ifula government appears to be okay with that.
5: The meeting coincides with new research showing AI data centres are only marginally more popular than nuclear power plants. A Demos poll reveals just 23% of people want a facility built in their community, with the majority concerned the centres will increase electricity bills.
4: A Jewish MP is calling on the Prime Minister to intervene and extend the Royal Commission into anti-Semitism. The inquiry is expected to hear from final witnesses tomorrow, despite originally set to run all week. The Federal Opposition and New South Wales government say extra time is needed. Liberal MP Julian Lisa says the ball is in Anthony Albanese's court.
8: The responsibility for the early end of this Royal Commission lies entirely with the Prime Minister. The Prime Minister wrote the terms of reference, the Prime Minister set the deadlines, and now it's the Prime Minister who could extend this Royal Commission. It's only his stubborn refusal to extend its terms of reference that is getting in the way.
4: A 27-year-old man's been arrested after a woman and her 10-year-old son were stabbed in a random attack in Melbourne. The boy was stabbed with scissors and his 30-year-old mother attacked when she intervened outside a police station. They're in hospital with non-life-threatening injuries. Superintendent Zorka Dunstan says passers-by intervene.
9: Any offending of this nature is horrific anywhere. It's completely random. We're horrified by it. I'm just grateful that we had people assist immediately. There's no doubt that if they didn't assist, it would have been a lot more serious.
4: The country's second-largest supermarket chain, Coles, has posted a $1.1 billion profit. That's up 1% on the previous year. The profit was dulled by a $235 million payout to underpaid staff. And global ocean temperatures have climbed to an unprecedented 21.1 degrees. Researchers warn the record-breaking warmth will fuel stronger storms and disrupt global food supply. In finance, one Australian dollar buying around 71.5 US cents.
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4: New Essendon coach Mark McVee says he'd like to see James Hurd back at the club. Hurd was one of the final four candidates for the senior coaching role. McVee says they still have a good relationship.
11: He's been a constant in my life since I was 17 years of age. And we spoke this morning. The way he spoke to me of how proud of this moment for me, it hasn't broken us.
4: Richmond players deny they mocked the Swans scandal during Mad Monday celebrations caught on camera. South Sydney and the NRL have worked together on a special initiative to allow Jai Arrow to make 100 appearances for the Rabbitohs. Fast bowler Bryden Carr has been removed from England's squad for its second test against Pakistan after being arrested outside a nightclub. And round one of the Premier League has wrapped up with Chelsea defeating Fulham 3-2. That's the latest news and sport.
25: 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Alexander Watson Insulation. Canberra's cold. Your house doesn't have to be.
12: Got an overnight low of 7 degrees, a shower or two tomorrow and a top of 19. Thursday, cloud clearing 17. On Friday, cloud clearing and a top of 18 degrees. Saturday, mostly sunny, a top of 19.
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26: Yes, good evening. Welcome to the program on this Tuesday night. I'm James Willis. Great to have you company across our media network, including 2GB Sydney, 3AW Melbourne, 4BC Brisbane, 6BR Perth, 2CC Canberra, and our network stations right across the country. Another really good day for the Aussie share market. First up, the ASX 200 up 61.5 points, or 0.68%, 9,164 at close. And leading the way, all sorts of different companies. We mentioned Ansell yesterday, who sell rubber gloves and a range of rubber products across the world. They're up another 8% following some very strong earnings from yesterday. Electro-Optic Systems, a fascinating defence-based drone company, Laser Beams. We actually interviewed their CEO a couple of months ago. They're up 23% following strong earnings. And we'll talk in our market wrap a little bit later this hour when we talk to Tony Sycamore. We'll go through Coles' results as well, up 4.9% following more than $1 billion of annual profit. So a very strong result for Coles across the board. It's a big week in terms of reporting season, both in Australia and overseas, with the NASDAQ in particular. We'll go through all of that this hour. But first up, for anyone that does invest, I think this is something that is just worth noting. Now, we're going to talk in a little bit about the changes that Labor has announced in regards to tax off the back of the budget, which, despite every promise in the world, will impact people that are investing in superannuation, which was the one protected species of this entire saga that Labor has conducted over the last few months. But as a simple example, there is a fantastic piece in the Forbes magazine, which is headlined by saying Australia is about to become one of the highest OECD taxing countries for growth-focused investors. And the story goes into detail about how we compare to the rest of the world if you were to invest $100,000 into something like the stock market. Now, there are countries like South Korea, Hong Kong, Luxembourg, Singapore, Switzerland, and the UAE that pay no capital gains tax. From July next year, obviously the discount on capital gains in Australia that has applied for 50% since 1999 will come to an end. And what that means, according to this article by Juliet O'Brien in Forbes, is that for someone that is in the top bracket, the top income tax bracket, an investor who relies on dividends in the ASX 200, and has growth of about 4.3% annually for 10 years, assuming inflation averages 2.6% over that period, then the investor would pay an effective tax rate when the changes come into place next year of 20.7%, compared with 23.5% under the current regime, which is about to expire. Now, Treasury is using that as an example as to why their major changes will not tax you more. However, for anyone that targets growth and for an investor in the growth-focused S&P 500, the outcome actually reverses. And according to this article in Forbes, the index returned 12.85% a year over the decade to 2025, assuming the same 2.6% CPI, the investor's effective tax rate would almost double to 41.1%. And of that $100,000 investment from next year, Australians will be taxed on the real gain, and they will receive, after that real gain tax, $58,854 from that $100,000 investment if they are targeting growth. And as I say, there are some countries that are paying no capital gains tax. And we're trying to grow the economy, increase productivity, encourage investment. We want to tell young people to dream big and get out of the box. You don't have to work for a big company your whole life if you don't want. If you want to have a crack at starting a business, go for it. We're trying to tell people that at every opportunity, when it's hard enough to run a business, and from next year, anyone that does take that risk and wants to go after growth is going to be taxed at a rate that is one of the highest in the OECD. Go figure. My number is 131-873. This is James Willis on Money News. Coming up as well, we've got a fascinating chat about AI and the importance of Australian-made AI and data centres. That is soon on Money News. But first up, the federal budget was over 100 days away, but Labor's and the Albanese government's enormous tax changes remain in the spotlight, and it feels like almost every week a new landmine is uncovered on these changes from Treasury. And I don't think anyone in Canberra actually has a clue about just how drastic and wide-ranging these are. Well, today's is an absolute beauty because it points to a major broken promise. Labor has insisted repeatedly that there will be no impact as part of this plan to superannuation. That was a fib on multiple fronts because not only have they banned Aussies from borrowing money to buy a house through their self-managed super fund, which was a deal with the Greens, but now we learn there'll be an impact on anyone who uses MITs, managed investment trusts. And according to The Australian, under these tax changes, for anyone that has an MIT and is saving pre-retirement with an MIT, under these changes, without the long-time discount, those using an MIT in the accumulation pre-pension phase for their super will pay the equivalent of $500 more tax for every $10,000 of affected capital gains. Gary Brown is a chartered accountant and the principal at Hatcher Advisory. He's on the line for us tonight. Gary, good evening to you.
0: Yeah, no problem. How big is this one? It's not even just the $500 that people get thinking about. It's that effective tax rate changing from, you know, 15%, so it should be 10%, and increasing back up to 15% as the minimum tax rate. So it's a 50% increase in tax that you otherwise wouldn't have to pay.
26: Right, let's just go back to the start. Just explain what these MITs are and how people would be directly and indirectly impacted by this.
0: Yeah, so MITs, which is a managed investment trust, it's a fund, it's a group of, we normally do properties, but it's a group of investors invest in a certain asset class, and then a distribution gets made out like a unit trust each year. So what happens is financial planners use these a lot. So almost every financial planner that I can think of that manages money on behalf of super funds would have their clients in some form of MIT or AMIT. If you think about previously, you know, a super fund would buy a property or could buy a property directly, and if people didn't have enough money to buy that property, but they still wanted property exposure, that's when they would use a managed investment trust. And it's about getting that property exposure or a certain asset class exposure that you're wanting, and that's what the financial planners would be, you know, breaking down and putting people in. So normally what would happen is the super funds would be investing in a group of assets, a group of properties, and this is how they get that $200,000 worth of property exposure without having to spend $1 million. And then it gets taxed, and the way it's looking like now is you won't be entitled to the 33% discount inside the self-managed super fund on the capital gains, and therefore you'll be paying at least that 15% tax.
26: Just explain the scenario for someone that is a pre-pension phase investor, an accumulation pre-pension phase investor, where a tax of 15% will now apply rather than 10%, and what that means in terms of tax for the average $10,000 of capital gains.
0: We would pay that extra $500 worth of tax per $10,000 worth of capital gains per year or per transaction, but it's that accumulation bit. So if you're a 35-year-old and you're investing for your future, it's that extra $500 worth of tax per year for the next 30 years. It's going to accumulate to a lot. So it is a tax grab.
26: Right. So let's just say someone is making their own contributions to their super fund. You're saying if someone is in their 30s and they've decided to do this between now and retirement, potentially on every $10,000 of affected capital gains, they're now paying $500 more tax every year between now and when they retire 30 years later.
0: Which is insane, right? But then that $500 equates to, you know, around that $82,000 mark over that 30-year period. So it's a big hit to people that are investing in the managed investment trust under their super funds. It's a big hit, and it's unfair.
26: To be clear, anyone that's in a large industry fund or a retail fund will not be impacted by this?
0: Yeah, correct. They I don't understand how that's fair either, but they won't be impacted.
26: I think the key thing is that whether you can argue about this changes to property being fair or evening up the property market, when you start to tinker with super or restrict how people can save through super, I feel like this is a major broken promise from Labor and something that they said would be off limits based on everything I've read.
0: I couldn't agree more. And then, you know, and then you add on top of that one, it is foreign investors into green energy get a special CGT, you know, discount, but local people investing for their financial future get taxed more.
26: Just to be clear, just as general advice, based on what we've discovered today via the report in News Corp about MITs, if someone came to you and said, look, I'm saving for my retirement, I'm using an MIT or an AMIT, and I've just realised that I'm going to be taxed more, what do you expect people's behaviour or how do you expect people's behaviour to change based off the back of this change, or is it not significant enough for people to make major changes to their super?
0: I think people will make major changes to their super, not because of the cost of the $500, but more the government continues to change the rules. That's where I have the biggest amount of fear at the moment, is that the certainty around the tax law keeps changing. And when we're talking about super, someone, you know, 35, 40-year-old, and you're watching all these rules change, you're like, well, what happens when I get to 60 in 20 years' time? Is there even going to be super? Does the government take it all? Who knows? So I think it's going to have – I think that's the bigger impact to Australian society, is that if they keep tinkering with the rules, it's not so much the monetary one, but the people's mindset around investing.
26: The voice you're hearing is Gary Brown, a chartered accountant and the principal of Hatcher Advisory. Gary, if I can just ask you about – a very complex and, to be honest, quite frustrating issue of these tax changes, and that relates to capital gains. Now, I was reading a very interesting article which was full of detail in Forbes magazine over the last few days, which indicated that in terms of growth-focused investors, that is, people that invest in markets seeking growth rather than some safer options along the way, Australia is now set to become one of the OECD's highest taxing countries for growth-focused investors. What do we know about this, Australia, compared to the rest of the world?
0: It's pretty hard to believe that we'll be paying a higher tax rate than Denmark, that's paying 42%, Turkey paying 40%, the US that is paying 38%. And Australia now is going to be paying the highest percentage tax rate. Crazy. We'll be paying a 47% tax rate on capital gains that we're making over $150,000, $200,000 worth of capital gains. And most people will be like, that's a lot of money. But the reality is that it isn't as much money as they think, because you buy a house today worth $1 million, you sell it in 10 years' time, that's going to have a capital gain that's worth over $150,000, $200,000, and you'll pay 47% tax on that.
26: Just lastly, Gary, what have you heard in relation to, and you just flagged this, I'd be keen for you just to explain to people what appears to be an unfair setting where there are foreign investors in Australia that will still receive this discount on capital gains, but not Australian investors. Just explain that a little bit more.
0: Foreign investors investing in green energy projects are tipped to be getting a 15% capital gains tax, opposed to everyone else who will have a minimum 30% capital gains tax. So the argument is that we want foreign investors to be investing in green energy, so we're going to give them massive tax incentives to get them to come and invest in Australia. But we don't want to give those tax incentives to Australians who are investing in Australia. This doesn't make sense to me.
26: Not at all. And of course, a lot of this will come into play next year from July 1 onwards. It'll be a busy time for you, Gary, and everyone in your industry. I'm no doubt a lot of people asking questions, and that will only continue between now and the next 12 months. I appreciate your time tonight, as always, on Money News. Thank you.
0: Thank you very much.
26: That's Gary Brown, a chartered accountant and the principal of Hatcher Advisory, joining us on the program tonight.
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24: 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Then you need to visit

0: every day, one way or another, whether it be ChatGPT, Siri, banking apps, customer service. And a question that I think everyone needs to stop and ask, and I think when you actually think about this for a moment, it does become a little bit concerning and alarming, is where is this data and the information you are providing the AI platform being processed and stored? On whose computers, under whose laws, in which country? Now, when the Albanese government has spoken at length about the need to protect national security and our sovereignty through data centres on our shore, part of the reason for this is that everyone is using these foreign platforms, and there's obviously questions about where this data ends up. Then you talk about cyber attacks and just how much information they have on various individuals or anything from defence to government agencies all over the world. Now, that is at the heart of what a company called SCX AI is trying to solve. Now, the company listed on the ASX last week and has just struck a major partnership to expand what it described as Australia's largest sovereign AI inferencing cloud, which is a fancy way of saying Australian AI processing on Australian soil under Australian control. David Keane is the CEO of SCX AI. He's on the line for us tonight. He's been on the program before. David, welcome back to Money News.
1: Great to be here. Thank you so much.
0: As a starting point, we like anything Australian made. So I think that's a good start, right?
1: It is indeed. And I think, you know, many Australians, as you said, are getting more and more concerned about where their information goes, who's getting access to it and how it's being used. You know, when we talk to people here, there's no question that millions of Australians today are sending their most sensitive information overseas just to use AI. It's becoming a concern.
0: So let's just start with the basics. And I'd just be keen for you to talk through probably the most common example, which is ChatGPT. Now, I know people, David, that now feed health advice, financial advice, you know, top five holiday destinations, everything. You know, some people are feeding in relationship advice, how they deal with friends, and also just summaries of news and information. But the question is, how safe is that? And when you do feed that information from Australia, where does it end up? Where is it stored?
1: Yeah, well, if you think about it, Australians are sending all that information to AI, and they see AI as an important tool to help them to live their lives better and run their business better. But today, that information could be flowing to an overseas location where they have no idea what is truly happening to their information. And as we start to treat AI as even more important in our world, understanding what happens to our data is becoming a concern for Australians. So at SCX, we've built infrastructure to try and help Australians to be able to still take advantage of the benefits of AI, which we really need, we can't fall behind, but do it in a way where the workload stays here on infrastructure we understand and control.
0: But let's be clear, David, and I won't even identify a specific example, but if someone is using a foreign-owned AI tool, where is that data being stored? Is it being stored in data centres in Australia, or does it end up overseas?
1: One of the problems is many people have no idea. Now, it's quite likely that today, given Australia's infrastructure, that is being stored and processed overseas. Now, of course, that might be perfectly acceptable in some use cases, but as we start to process our most sensitive information, we need to be really clear. You know, people are working with, as you said, legal documents, financial information, or personal medical records. Now, some of that, if it's processed overseas, actually can break our laws, Privacy Act, and many other parts of our legislative system here. So we need to be clear where it's being processed, under whose jurisdiction it's being managed, and even which AI models are being used.
0: Okay, so let me ask you, your product, which is described as Australia's largest sovereign AI inferencing cloud, just give us the 101. What have you actually built here?
1: Well, we have built a complete system that takes the processing of AI and runs it all here in Australia under Australian law and using these AI models that are open. They're called open weights models. And these models are totally transparent. So our users can get access to the AI tokens, and people are going to learn more and more about this word, a token. It's basically a unit of measure of what an AI processes. And those tokens are produced here in Australia. We're making them here. And they are then used in the AI applications and agents that people use. So if you do use an AI application or agent with your bank or with your, you know, service provider of some kind, We, our job

0: make the tokens that power that, but keep your information safe and keep your content local.
1: The voice you're hearing is the CEO of SCX AI, David Keen. David, I'd just be keen to get your thoughts because there have been a lot of experts, both locally and globally, particularly on Wall Street, warning that some of the biggest companies in the world that are dealing with AI, dealing with data centers, construction, microchips, there's a big result for NVIDIA coming out in the next 24, 48 hours, have all said that this bubble could potentially burst. Now, a lot of experts don't agree with that, and certainly some of the biggest companies in the world have invested their money in this space on behalf of their clients. What say you? You're front and center in all of this. Is there a bubble about to burst? One argument is that the money is sort of circular and it's funding the entire industry and nothing else, but other experts don't agree. What say you?
0: Look, what I see every day is rapidly expanding use of AI here in Australia and around the world. My view is we're still in the very early stages of this AI revolution. You know, in the next year, I would predict that everybody listening to your show is going to be building or using AI applications and agents in their daily life and in their business. So I believe we're still in the early stages. There's a long way to go. You know, the opportunity for folks to be part of this revolution is still there. It's not too late to be part of that revolution, actually. But we need to do it sensibly with a focus on security, sovereignty, and, of course, our environment through energy and sensible water use.
1: Just lastly, do you think it would be possible with enough government regulation, support, investment, opportunity for Australia to be building platforms as big as the biggest companies in the world, ChatGPT, Anthropic, Siri, whether it be Claude? What say you? Is there a missed opportunity here with government?
0: Right now, the opportunity to build these foundation models that are being built by those large companies is something that requires significant capital to be able to build from the ground up. So I believe the opportunity for Australia is to take some of the open models, again, that term open weights, where they're almost like open source, take those existing models that are being built and then localize them for Australia. We are doing that at SCX AI and others are doing it as well. So I see amazing Australians who are innovating around this and taking existing AIs and localizing them for Australia. Building our own foundation model, I believe, will happen. The question is going to be when and who pays for it. But I think that right now we have the opportunity to be able to run AI on our terms if we approach it appropriately.
1: David, great to talk to you again. We really appreciate your time on Money News tonight.
0: Thank you, my friend.
1: It's David Keen, the CEO of SCX AI, joining us on Money News.
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1: Yeah, great to have your company. Feedback in relation to the revelations that Labor's tax changes are going to impact people that deal in MITs through their super one way or another. And also the fact that Australia is about to become one of the OECD's highest taxing countries for growth-focused investors. There are nations that are paying no capital gains tax whatsoever. From next year, Australians will be taxed on the real gain and the end amount on that gain on a $100,000 investment. If you were, say, investing in growth through the S&P 500 in shares, from that $100,000, you'd have $58,854 left at the end. It's not a whole lot of money and profit for a fair bit of risk, putting $100,000 of after-tax dollars, 9 times out of 10, into the stock market and losing, $42,000 off the back when you're taxed on the real gain under this plan from Jim Chalmers. Peter says, up until this change, I was buying shares. I have not bought any since. Thank you, 0460873873. Brian says the Treasurer needs to come on your radio network and explain this. Well, this is one of the great issues with this Labor government, Brian, is that a number of senior ministers will not come on to any station on our network. They're happy to do social media videos to their own followers, but not to the wider audience and the number one talk network in the country.
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1: The local share market was firing on all cylinders today. Yesterday was very strong as well. The ASX 200 closed 0.68% higher to 9,164. 9 of the 11 sectors were in the green, and some big companies reported their earnings. Coles was one of them today. Woodside another. Some amazing stories scattered throughout as well. The Aussie dollar buying 71 US cents and all eyes on some big announcements in terms of reporting out of the United States, particularly with the NASDAQ over the next few days. Tony Sycamore is a market analyst at IG Australia. He's on the line for us tonight. Tony, great to have you with us.
18: Thank you. Always good to be here.
1: Let's start with one of the big supermarkets, Coles, a $1.1 billion annual profit, and investors liked it. The share price up almost 5% today with Coles.
18: Yeah, the reaction was telling because there was some nervousness ahead of these results, but Coles put up a very solid set of numbers. But the more important part for the share price and that rebound which you mentioned was the early trading update. Supermarket sales growth in the first 8 weeks of FY27 has held up at 3.7% year-on-year, which is very, very good. And liquor sales have strengthened after a weak end to the fourth quarter. So overall, a much better result than feared, with good cost control, and a really reassuring message on the near-term trading environment and the share market. You could see the reaction really liked what it heard.
1: Now, the big energy provider Woodside posted a pretty solid and strong and impressive half-year profit, but the stock dropped by 1.43%. Some issues around the edges for Woodside, maybe?
18: Yeah, good headline, but as you said, some soft patches around the edges there. We saw the cash flow picture and production numbers come into question. So free cash flow is only at $352 million despite $3 billion of operating cash flow. And that difference reflects the mismatch between the heavy spend on turnarounds and the big growth projects. Production also fell about 13% because of the planned Pluto work. And we also saw gearing edging up. So some metrics there which the market didn't really like. So overall, projects are progressing well, but a few concerns around the edges, as you mentioned.
1: Now, in May, we spoke to the boss of EOS, Electro-Optic Systems. They are doing fascinating work in the defence space, a lot of drone technology, but also laser beams. And I remember the boss of EOS explaining that they are building laser beams that can put on the back of a truck that can shoot potentially a satellite out of the sky. This is happening in our backyard. A very strong revenue growth result today, and the share price rose by 23%. As a result, it's up by 109% in the last 12 months.
18: Yeah, this is a great story for the Australian stock market. And what really excited the market today was the outlook. The company's lifted full-year revenue guidance to $360 to $400 million, which was well above previous expectations. And that guidance is not dependent on winning any new contracts. On top of that, they've put up a sizable bank guarantee for a prospective Middle East government customer, which suggests a major contract announcement could be looming. So all in all, some good signs there. It is a high-risk space, but the momentum is clearly with them now, and the market is rewarding that. We're seeing the potential come through in this stock, and I think it's one which really bears worth watching in the weeks and the months ahead.
1: Now, on the other side of the scales, Monadelphous Group, one of Australia's biggest engineering groups, reported a record profit, but the share price tanked by almost 12%. What spooked investors here, do you think?
18: Another example of the numbers pretty solid, but the guidance has what has really pushed the market around. And that guidance today came from management saying it is going to be a year to consolidate and position for future growth. So after two very strong years of expansion and a huge run up in the share price, investors read today's message as a clear signal that growth is set to sharp slowly and profit taking kicked in very hard on that message.
1: Just lastly, if we have a look at the US market, Tony, all eyes will be on NVIDIA, this microchip company, and their reporting. I think it'll be Wednesday night, our time. So where are things at with NVIDIA? You've had a range of experts saying that their revenue is circular. You've got some of the biggest ETFs and biggest investment funds putting a lot of money into them. I read the other day, James Packer has hundreds of millions of dollars invested in NVIDIA. This is a fascinating result in the next 48 hours.
18: It is. I mean, this finishes off the quarter two earnings season. It is the finale, and it's going to be bigger than Ben-Hur. But besides the numbers, and the numbers will be strong, we have these growing concerns around circular financing and the growing web of commitments NVIDIA is making, equity stakes, guarantees, and financing deals with its own customers to buy its own products. That concern continues to build. We've seen the credit default spreads, which is basically the insurance premium which the market will pay in case the company goes under. That is continuing to widen. And the stock has now had its longest losing streak since 2022. So we know the numbers are going to be good. It's just what is going around NVIDIA that is so concerning. And in many ways, it is driving outside of its lane. I would love to see it get back to its core business of designing and selling chips, because what I'm seeing out there is frightening me a little bit.
1: Tony, we appreciate your time. We'll be watching that in the next 48 hours. Thank you again.
18: My pleasure.
1: Tony Sycamore, a market analyst at IG Australia. NVIDIA, $208.48 currently right now for the stock. The question is, how much of this result in the next 2 days has already been factored in to the share price? A fascinating insight to one of the big companies all over the world.
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7: And we thank our good friends at NAB for their support of Let's Talk Business every week. And this week is Scams Awareness Week. And we know how prevalent scams have become, not just for businesses, but individuals right across the country. And with scammers now using artificial intelligence to make their messages, emails, and even phone calls much more convincing, it's becoming harder to know what's real and what isn't. The numbers alone are staggering. Australians made more than 481,000 scam reports in 2025 alone, with more than $2.18 billion in reported losses. That's according to the National Anti-Scam Centre's latest targeting scams report. I want to chat to Laura Hartley Quinn, who is NAB's Head of Group Security, Culture and Advisory. She's on the line for us tonight. Laura, many thanks for your time.
8: Thanks so much for having me, James.
7: Just give us a lay of the land about how big a problem scams have become for businesses, particularly with this new and growing element of AI.
8: You're absolutely right. Scams remain one of the biggest financial crime threats facing Australians, including businesses. And like you said, Australians lost more than $2.2 billion to scams in 2025. So it's a problem that really isn't going away. And beyond financial loss, scams also have a really big emotional impact on victims, but also their families and businesses. It's very, very stressful to be involved in a scam, which is why education and awareness are some of our most important defences.
7: Absolutely, and keeping customers alert to the latest scams and how things are working through the system. I'm keen to just understand that, particularly on AI, Laura. How has AI made scams against businesses in particular more sophisticated, and what should businesses be on the lookout for now with AI?
8: AI is really accelerating the threat landscape from our perspective. So we are seeing scams that are more convincing, they're harder to spot, and there are more of them. So it's really just press the fast forward button there. And so what that means is that we are seeing more realistic fake advertisements, websites, messages, and even audio and video impersonations or deep fakes, which is why independently verifying things is more important than ever before. So if you receive a really convincing email that looks like it comes from your boss, or even a video call that looks like it's maybe someone in your business asking for you to transfer money, if it's outside of your normal payment processes, the best thing you can do is pause and independently validate it before you go ahead and make that payment.
7: And the issue for a lot of small business owners who might be doing the job of five or six people in a larger company, and they're doing it all on their own, including paying invoices, is that suddenly someone says, hey, I need this paid straight away, they're under the pump and they don't realise it's a scam.
8: Definitely. We were saying just this morning, there's unfortunately a scam for every person out there, and anyone can fall victim to a scam. It's really about context and timing. And if criminals catch you, like you said, when you're distracted or in the middle of something or expecting an invoice to come in, for example, that can be a time when you might be more susceptible to it. So it's why having this business process in place to independently check these things before you make that payment or transfer money for someone are really, really important.
7: I realise with a lot of banks now, they have there's a multiple, you know, gates or checks before a payment goes through that is not your average payment, or the name doesn't match up to the BSB or the account. And then the bank sometimes says we can hold that for a couple of days or whatever it may be. But if someone has accidentally made a payment or believes that they have made a payment to a suspicious or fake or scam account, what should they do immediately?
8: So the most important thing to do is to contact your bank as fast as you can if you think something's gone wrong. And the reason for that is that criminals will try and move money to somewhere we can't get it easily as quickly as possible. So time is of the essence. So we want people to contact the bank as fast as possible. And what we will do when that happens is the bank is try to put a hold on the account that the money has gone to. So we can work with the other banks to make that happen. And that freezes the money that's in that account. And that gives us more time to investigate what's happened and try and recover that money for our customers. So time is absolutely of the essence. Even if you're unsure if something's gone wrong or not, call the bank so we can look into it for you.
7: Give us an insight into how your bank is fighting fire with fire and using AI and doing everything possible to stamp out this growing threat of AI scams and fraud.
8: Definitely, you're right. It's about, you know, AI presents a lot of challenges for banks and organisations of different kinds, and it's accelerating the scam landscape, as I said, but it can also be our friend to help us detect and prevent things from happening. So we absolutely use AI here to look for patterns to in the cybersecurity space as well, to look for anomalies, things that might not be right with customer accounts or with the bank's network to help us and to find that needle in the haystack of, you know, all the things that are happening at one time, to find the anomaly or the thing which is where we're going to have to focus our attention. But just to counter that a bit as well, it's not just about technology. That's a really big part of it. It also does come back to the human side of things. And that's why we spend a lot of time talking to our colleagues and our customers in the community about the simple ways they can help protect themselves online. And for example, today for Scams Awareness Week, we hosted our scam education conversation open to the public. And so now the recording of that session is up on the NAB website, and that's free for anyone to watch. And that's at nab.com.au/scams awareness.
7: That website is nab.com.au/scams awareness. Laura, just tell us what you know about artificial intelligence and scam phone calls.
8: So when it comes to the deepfakes, what's technically possible now is that someone could take, you know, 10 seconds of a video of you talking, for example, and they could use that to make a video of you on screen talking about something. And so it can make it appear that you've done something that you haven't, or, you know, it can be used, for example, to have a fake video call and request money be paid to a certain account or something like that. That's the kind of situation that we're seeing that take place in at the moment. But it is very targeted. So I don't want to frighten anyone. It is very targeted. We're not seeing those kinds of things hit the general population at this point. They would be normally quite business focused and in small scenarios as well, specific scenarios. So the good thing is, regardless of whether it's an AI generated deepfake video or not, those same rules apply about how to detect it. It's look for those red flags and independently verify it before you hand it over information, money, or agree to do something for that person.
7: Laura, that was a very fascinating and interesting chat. I really appreciate your time this afternoon on Money News.
8: No problem. Thanks so much for having me, James.
7: That's Laura Hartley-Quinn, who is NAB's Head of Group Security, Culture and Advisory, joining us for Scams Awareness Week. Those details on the NAB website.
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7: 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I'm James Willis. 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
18: Good evening, I'm Jamel Wells. The federal government says it will force any dissenting states and territories to abide by a unified AI model. Labor will use a meeting of National Cabinet tomorrow to push its plan forcing data centres to generate their own renewable energy. Queensland and the Northern Territory oppose the idea. Energy Minister Chris Bowen says jurisdictions will be forced to abide by federal laws.
19: Don't let it happen because we will legislate Commonwealth legislation which will apply across the country, which will ensure that those data centres only proceed if they're in the best interests of our country.
18: Federal Labor MP Luke Gosling has been charged with breaching bail conditions less than a month after he was charged with assaulting the Northern Territory administrator. He's accused of two counts of assault after an incident with David Connolly. Federal opposition leader Angus Taylor says the Prime Minister should immediately stand Mr. Gosling down. The Royal Commission into Anti-Semitism says witness availability is one of the reasons it's finished hearings early. The inquiry was due to run until the end of the week, but will now wrap up tomorrow. The opposition says the Commission should hear from more people about events leading to the Bondi terrorist attack. Seven foreign nationals are in custody after Australian detectives helped dismantle overseas child abuse networks. Dusty Fitzpatrick reports.
20: New South Wales Police has been investigating the online sexual abuse and exploitation of children through two strike forces. Detectives tipped off international law enforcement partners when they identified offshore account holders. Seven alleged offenders have now been arrested across Uruguay, England, Poland, Mexico and the United States. Each of the men has been charged with child abuse offences and remains behind bars. Dusty Fitzpatrick, Sydney.
18: Celebrity agent Ralph Carr has been jailed for up to 6 years for raping a former employee. A Melbourne judge rejected the 66-year-old's bid to stay the sentence while he lodges an appeal. Samples of creek water have found species of rainforest frogs in parts of Queensland never seen before. A fungus in the late 1970s made about six frog species extinct and saw a big decline of others. James Cook University's Dr. Celia Villacorta-Rath says creek water testing shows two frog species have recovered.
21: And because, as you can imagine, the Daintree area is quite remote and hard to survey, there had not been a lot of surveys to see if they have come back.
18: In finance, one Australian dollar buying around 71.5 US cents.
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18: At tonight's AFL Awards, Fremantle's Murphy Reid and St Kilda's Max Hall have been named as the Coaches Association Best Emerging Players. The Coaches Association Defensive Player of the Year is St Kilda's Callum Wilkie. The Coaches Champion Player of the Year is Magpie Nick Dacos. NRL fans are speaking out against a proposed kickoff rule change to be trialled in Thursday's match between the Broncos and Melbourne Storm. Roosters captain James Tedesco has told 100% Footy he's not a fan.
23: That was a rule that was tossed up at the start of the year along with the other rule change, and that was the one I think we all agreed we didn't want to happen. So it's going to be interesting to see it in play and see how it turns out, but yeah, I think I'm with Gal and the rest of the boys. I'm not a fan of it.
18: Latrell Mitchell has been named on the Rabbitohs extended bench for Saturday's clash with the Titans. That's news and sport.
24: 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Alexander Watson Insulation. Canberra's cold. Your house doesn't have to be.
25: Got an overnight low of 7 degrees, a shower or two tomorrow and a top of 19. Thursday, cloud clearing, 17. On Friday, cloud clearing and a top of 18 degrees. Saturday, mostly sunny, a top of 19.
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3: Good evening, everyone. Welcome along. Welcome to Tuesday night. There's a bit to get through on the news front, but there are a couple of stories that are breaking. First of all, in Sydney, this is at Mowbray Road, Lane Cove North. You've had 12 firefighters, 50 people evacuated. It was a fire in a garage. It was a two-level unit block, so plenty of people inside there. Unconscious male in the garage, treated on the scene, taken to hospital. So again, people are looking at the cause of this fire. Does seem to have begun in a garage. If you're in that area, that is what was all happening there. It was a man in his 60s taken to Royal North Shore Hospital in a critical condition. That is a very serious fire that has been in that area of Lane Cove North just in the last couple of hours. And also for our listeners in Brisbane, a 42-year-old man. He's been flown to hospital, life-threatening injuries. There was a stabbing at a City of Moreton Bay property. He's been flown to hospital with serious life-threatening injuries. 42-year-old happened a few hours ago this afternoon, and they're investigating whether the victim and the attacker were known to each other. You'll hear more about that through the evening and tomorrow on 4BC, I'm sure. 131873 is our number. We have our network superannuation expert joining us in the next hour, Joel Harty. So these changes that have started to emerge in relation to aspects of superannuation and these new tax changes, the complexity of the Tax Act is legendary. And it is astonishing in terms of the breadth and the depth of the Tax Act. Those who read the stuff and understand the stuff, and they've been wading through a lot of these changes and seeing some of the impacts on some people's superannuation, significant numbers. And you may have heard all of this being discussed in our Money News program in the last hour. So we'll go through some of that in the next hour with our superannuation expert. And our news hour guest tonight, there's a couple of issues which I'm sure he'll be able to address. First of all, the question of veterans. Now, veterans are very unhappy about this proposed cap on healthcare for ex-ADF members. There are, though, I think, broader issues in the way we look after our veterans as well. But Chris May was on the morning show in Sydney with Mark Levy today speaking about his concern about this new allied health cap. And you've heard this being debated over a number of days. But he summed up his attitude, and it was pretty powerful. Have a listen.
4: To me, it feels like the government thinks that a dead veteran is a cheap veteran, and that's how they want to keep it. They can save a buck by letting veterans die. And the ministerial portfolio should support its veterans. Right now, it does not. It is not supporting veterans. They're cutting costs every which way they can, and they're taking away from genuine people that have genuine love, care, and compassion for their country in their hearts to give money to people that don't. And that's the truly disheartening part, is you give, as Tim said, 28 years, or you know, in my case, I gave 18 years of service to the nation, and you feel like you get kicked in the face and you're back to square one trying to figure out who you are. So I don't have any faith in the current government or its ministerial portfolio.
3: There has been a very powerful reaction to that right through the day. So our news hour guest tonight is a veteran himself. He's got views on this, and there's this broader question of the whole suite of measures we have to look after our veterans. So we'll look into that. And it's interesting that we've got the federal government is about to introduce a protocol. They're hoping to get everyone to sign on, and they're putting in some of the conditions in relation to how power is to be provided. But it's all about these data centres. We talk about them a bit here, the explosion of these data centres, the fact that they're going to be sucking so much power. And our news hour guest, I think beginning of the year, maybe our first conversation, was talking about the potential benefits of data centres, but they've got to be in the right place and they've got to be a net positive for communities. And if they then generate their own power, that power can then flow through to the rest of the community. It seems to be that's what the government's talking about. They do want to place some restrictions on what the kind of power is that the data centres use. So we'll get through that one shortly. And also, productivity. What we keep hearing about productivity, and the reason we've got the economy in a slump, the reason we've got the budget blowing out is because we've got this almost flatlining of productivity. So what is it, and how can we fix it? Our news hour guests got some thoughts on that one as well. So that's all coming up in this hour. And there's a big industrial dispute. These days we don't perhaps place as much store and talk as much as we should about some of the big industrial disputes that are having a major effect across the country. We're going to get into that one as well. 131873 is the number. We'll talk superannuation and finance in the next hour. We'll do TV in the 10 o'clock hour. And we're going to have one of the Robertson brothers on us. Those of you, of course, who were with Ray Hadley over so many years. The Robertson brothers were a staple of the Ray Hadley program, but they're doing a big show. This is for our Queensland listeners. We're going to take the show through the rest of New South Wales, but I'm going to have a serious but maybe slightly lighthearted conversation with the Robertson brothers. That's coming up in the next hour as well. As always, you're welcome to contribute. 131873 is the number. You can text us 0460 873 873. Come back with our news hour and very, very busy news hour straight after this.
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3: 16 past 8 is the time. 131873 is the number. We'll keep across any breaking news for you. Of course, we go through the night. There is this news earlier today coming out of the Northern Territory. The Federal Labor MP, Luke Gosling, he's been charged with breaching bail in relation to the ongoing allegations that the assault of the Northern Territory Administrator, David Connolly. They're saying he breached his bail on Friday, August 14. He's been served with a summons to appear in the Darwin Local Court on September 30. Look, I'm just looking here. They have got a picture that he posted. He was at the cricket on 14th of August in Darwin. Now, I'm not sure what his bail conditions are. We have, of course, had a long history in this country going all the way back to the days of one-day cricket, where people take a sickie and then are in the unfortunate situation of ending up in the crowd shots after a catch is made right in front of their section of the crowd. I'm not sure what that is, but anyway, we'll keep across that one as well. Keith Wallahan is our news, our guest. Of course, Keith Wallahan, former Liberal MP for Menzies. He was a member of the ADF, did a number of tours of Afghanistan. He now works as a barrister. He's a member of the Liberal Party out of Victoria, and he's got some thoughts on a whole range of things tonight. Keith Wallahan, good evening.
17: Good evening to you, John, and your listeners.
3: Look, before we get to the very emotional question of the treatment of our veterans, and I know you've got some thoughts of that and the comments of Chris May earlier today, can I just dive into this question? We keep hearing about productivity. We're in trouble because our productivity, we can't. Now, one of the things about it that does intrigue me is productivity is about doing things more efficiently. So you talk about, you know, you swap the pen and paper for a typewriter, and as you go all the way back, the horse and cart, and then motorized vehicles. I'm looking at it right now, and I wonder, our productivity is really flat. You've got thoughts on this. So let's start off at that point. Could you just explain what it is right now that could make things more productive in most workplaces, and what's holding things back?
17: I think the word productivity has a branding problem. Mm. Whenever people hear the word, their eyes roll over and think, oh, this is something that should be a university economics class topic. But it's more fundamental than that. When you think about all of the things that have made this a prosperous country, at the heart of that is a machine that is powered by productivity. And at the moment, that machine is not running well. And if we're to become a country that attracts risk takers, big thinkers, hard workers, we need to give them the stuff they need to build a great country. And that's all productivity is. It's about doing more with less stuff. And you've given the example about how office work has changed since the 80s, when we'd type out a letter, walk down to the post office, send it off, and now we send an email or do a Teams call. Mm. It's not more than just technology, though. It's also about tax. And we need to make sure that we attract investment. So when you think of the stuff, there's technology, there's capital, and there is also whether we're an attractive place to invest for all of our regulations. And at the moment, we're losing our advantage. And when you look at the last 60 years, our productivity growth is a quarter of what the 60-year average is. And so I want the next generation to look back on the decisions we made and know that we kept that machine running as best as it could, and right now it isn't.
3: Let's take a step back, because this is part of what you're doing. When people look back on this period, they're going to see a government with a huge majority, which they do have, and you're going to see that in 2025, the government put together what they call a productivity round table, one of these terrible expressions. Yeah, it's a round table. So it's basically a gathering to look at productivity. They had 900 submissions. They had 75 meetings with the chief executive industry leaders. And there were a whole lot of meetings with ministers and the rest. And so that was a year ago, exactly a year ago. When they write the history of this, has anything happened in that year as a result of all this?
17: Well, no. In fact, we've gone backwards. I'm sure if the Treasurer was here to defend himself, he would say, well, those latest CGT reforms were productivity reforms. The truth is, they've done the opposite. They're hindering productivity. They're sending investors overseas. They may say that they have this massive reform agenda, but spending more and more and increasing debt is not reform. It's the opposite. And then the third pillar of that conference was to tackle inefficiencies in the tax system, and they've done the opposite. So there are many examples of inefficient taxes in our economy, and what that means is that we're seeing more investment, more capital go to other countries before it comes here, and everyone pays that price.
3: And there's no doubt that what we have now is a very complex tax system, and as people look at these changes, superannuation is a good example, they suddenly go, there's all these unintended, perhaps, consequences or consequences they didn't look at, which is just making it more and more difficult for people to work out what's going on.
17: It is, and certainty is needed in investment because decisions on where to move capital are often made in advance, and the investors want to have some sort of ability to model the returns into the future. What we've seen with this budget is we saw all of these announcements, and then bit by bit, many of them have been walked back when they realise that they're stinkers. That's no way to enact reform, and that certainly doesn't give certainty to investors. And eventually they say, well, you know, get your act together, and until you do, I won't invest in this country.
3: Yeah. So, again, you say productivity sounds like a term. People go, oh, they roll their eyes. But this is at the heart of a lot of our economic problems, isn't it?
17: It is, and it's also about looking after each other. The healthcare system that we cherish and want to continue into the future is reliant on productivity. Same with aged care, same with having a lethal defence force, same in reducing the cost of living pressures that people have. It's all linked to productivity. And so if productivity is flatlining or going backwards, then all of those things that we cherish and invest in will go backwards too.
3: Yeah. 23 minutes past 8. 0460 873 873. I want to go through some of the feedback we're getting on this, but in all of that, and I'll get you to talk about data centres in a moment, but AI, the rise of AI, the data centres, all of that, isn't that going to make so much of what we do so much easier? Is it? Couldn't that see an explosion of productivity and a whole lot of jobs go?
17: Well, it has the potential to increase productivity in an enormous way, in the same way that the internet revolution did 20 years ago and has continued ever since. And we can either try and put up the shutters and say, well, we'll stay out of this. And again, all of that capital investment will go overseas. So this is one of those periods when we either use technology to increase productivity in a really scalable way, or we will suffer and we will question whether the next generation will live and inherit a prosperous country.
3: What about the government's having a meeting tomorrow? They're talking about data centres. Data centres are now nearly as unpopular as nuclear reactors. People don't want them in their area. So, and you and I have talked about this in terms of nuclear reactors, whether it's right or wrong. They're not that popular. People don't want them in their suburb. They don't want data centres either. But some of these data centres are going to have to generate their own power. The potential for... It's not being sold at all well, is it, in terms of the data centre generating jobs and providing cheaper power potentially in your area?
17: And some of this is driven by deliberate campaigns, fear campaigns. We live in a big country where through planning laws, there's a place for everything. I wouldn't expect anyone to live next to a garbage dump or a recycling facility, but we have them and we need them. And it's through simple planning and zoning that we make sure we keep everyone happy. The same things with data centres. It's not that hard to find a place that is appropriate for those and still have them. So I feel like this is a disproportionate scare campaign that will only lead to us missing out in this great, great boon to our productivity, which we need now more than ever.
3: Because you understand, well, there's a lot of our listeners, and I'm sort of partly with them, worried that it's going to sweep away a lot of jobs.

0: question, because I think we're all looking at what we do and saying, well, can AI replace that? So you're at the moment working as a barrister. So I'm trying to imagine an AI program that has all the law books, all the precedents, all the cases in Australia, let's say Australia, maybe internationally as well, all poured into the algorithm, and then a few episodes of Perry Mason and Rumpole as well, some articulate speakers, all go into this big mix, and you then have AI running cases for people, and poor old Keith's got to go back to politics. I mean, is that a serious question, or is it just too extreme?
1: It's serious, and it's happening right now. If you look at the Fair Work Commission, they are overwhelmed with self-presented litigants running arguments through AI. Now, that doesn't mean they're winning their cases all the time, but these aren't people who are briefing lawyers. They're doing it themselves. And I think in the legal profession, you're seeing it impact the junior ranks of solicitors and big law firms in particular, because a lot of that sort of grunt work that you would give to junior lawyers can be done by AI, particularly in, you know, a due diligence for a mergers and acquisition or a discovery for litigation. AI is of enormous help. I think when you get to the more senior advice or particularly oral advocacy in court, I don't think the algorithms are there yet, but who knows in the future?
0: Yeah. Just some questions here. One of our listeners here, Chris, saying, how does a data centre create jobs apart from three security guards? Well, yeah, more than that, I think, inside the centre, I'm assuming.
1: Well, and that's a fair observation. I think it comes down to sovereignty and our national security. We know that if they aren't here, they're going to have to be overseas. And if they're overseas, they're only coming to a certain number of cables through the sea. And we've seen in the Ukraine conflict how vulnerable those cables are to being cut off. So I think there's a sovereignty question about data centers being here, because if we are just relying on cables and that is connected to our whole economy, it doesn't take much to cut us off from the world and shut huge sectors down.
0: So I'm glad you mentioned that, because defence and our sovereignty is a really big issue for you, Keith Wallahan, at 29 past 8. I've done a couple of interviews with people about these cables that link us to the rest of the world. They're just, they drop into the ocean to our north and then just head out there, and they're not actually that big. And so someone could go and cut them. I mean, it's a serious question, isn't it?
1: It is, and it's no secret where most of
0: where
1: those
0: they are. Yeah,
1: are.
0: You can look it up on a map.
1: And you don't need to send some Navy SEAL or clearance divers down to blow them up. You can send a remote drone down to do it. Those are already vulnerable. And future conflict won't be like previous conflicts. Every new conflict is different, and there is a whole grey zone of conflict where economic sabotage occurs and cuts a country off. But we're already seeing the US-Iran conflict move into economic pressure. So that is an unnecessary leverage we would give strategic opponents if we don't have any sovereign capability of AI in this country.
0: All right. 131873 is the number. Most interesting to see how this is going to work, because where are we here? People are a little bit cynical about this. AI is going to be technologically brilliant. I've still got to stand on a hill with one foot at the edge to take a phone call. So, you know, learn to crawl before you walk, Greg. So he's talking about the fact we can't even blanket the country with a mobile phone signal.
1: Well, that's right. And I do think, you know, some of the future-proof jobs in the short term will definitely be trades. But there will still be I think demand for people who can communicate well, and particularly debaters. So I tell my kids, make sure you stay on the debating team. It might keep your job for a little bit longer.
0: Okay, all right. We're going to come back in a moment. I'm still trying to think about this. You weren't completely ruling out the idea you could be replaced by an algorithm. You haven't completely ruled it out. We'll come back in a moment.
1: Can't.
0: 131873 is the number. Let's get to you can put your ADF cap on as a former senior member of our Defence Forces. We want to look at this veterans issue. It is a very emotional one. And I think you've got, there are some broader questions that perhaps we're not focusing on. So we'll get to that shortly, and I'll keep getting your feedback. Please keep it coming through, the feedback, the commentary, and the questions as well here at 29 to 9.
2: 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Charlotte Pass is totally snowbound with no cars, no queues and no crowds. 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
10: 26 minutes to 9, 131873 is the number. Paul says he spent hours today trying to review his electricity supply costs. In the case of AGL, referred to the AI chat room. But it said AI can make mistakes. If concerned, call them. Calling them was something I had to give up on. Might be costing me more, but I changed to Red Energy. They spoke to me from an Australian call centre in Melbourne. We did talk last week about some of these AI voices. So they're so lifelike now, you're not actually sure whether you're talking to a person or an AI bot that is designed to make it sound like a person. So thank you for the feedback on that. And just on this question of productivity and all the red tape that surrounds so much of our industry, there is a story that's coming out of Sydney tonight. You may have seen it on the news, but it's really a national story. It's the collapse of one of Western Sydney's biggest property developers. This is called the Battler Group. It was placed in administration. Now, there are key companies involved in all of this. I'm quoting here from one of the stories in News Corp. $3.6 billion pile of private credit, loans secured from lenders outside the traditional banking sector, funded by individual investors. They've got some 15,000 houses and apartments in a construction pipeline. A lot of those are off the plan. A lot of those are in the planning stages. There are about 2,000 homes actually under construction. So the administrators are trying to work out what to do here. You can imagine how many people are absolutely devastated by all of this. And again, there'll obviously be circumstances that apply to this particular company. But the broader question, and Keith Wallahan, something you would be hearing all the time, in construction in particular, the cost of the materials, cost of the labour, cost of the simple process just to get things done, just goes up and up and up. It makes it very difficult for the developers to build the homes that we need.
11: It does. And, you know, I'm worried that this is becoming a feature of the construction sector where contracts are struck at a particular point in time and they're competing on price. And then the project doesn't start for 18 months to 24 months. And by then the costs have gone up and there's no profit left. So the logical consequence is to take this path. Now, that leads a trail of destruction and uncertainty for people who have either lost a lot of money or are facing with half-completed projects, and it puts people off investing in the housing sector. So we've got to break this model. It's broken, and it's going to devastate so many people, investors, families. And it means we won't be building the houses we need to.
10: Yeah, and one of the things that strikes me also, and I've talked about this, Sydney's probably a good example, would apply everywhere, and of course you're based in Melbourne. And again, I'll sound like a novice, I don't know the building game as the way people do, but say if you are building a block of units, whatever it might be, if you build it near the coast, eastern suburbs of Sydney, The land's going to cost a lot more, but the actual construction, it's not going to cost that much more to construct it on that land near the coast as opposed to inland. So the construction cost might be roughly the same. The cost of the place is going to be significantly more because you're on that land. But those construction costs have got more chance of actually giving you a profit if they're in a desirable location next to the coast as opposed to inland, where you must be working on much tighter margins. But those are the places you need the new developments, aren't they?
11: That's right. And the economics of supply and demand mean you have a greater demand for more cashed up customers. So you're going to attract all of that work into the higher end of the market, and then the middle and lower ends of the markets get squeezed, and that they more often than not have tighter margins and fall victim to events like this.
10: Let's get to the veteran story, and again, it's been this allied healthcare cap of some $5,000 annual limit on allied health services. This is going to come into effect in the middle of next year, and the Veterans Affairs Minister, Matt Keogh, he's been under fire for the way he's handled all of this, and you'd understand the Veterans Affairs portfolio is a very sensitive one, and people get very sensitive if they sense you're not serious about them. So what's your thought on this story? Because you've got some thoughts more broadly in the way we're dealing with our veterans, haven't you?
11: Well, that's right. You've got to put the numbers in context. So there's over about 500,000 veterans in Australia. About one in five, so 100,000, have deployed in some combat operation there's some World War II veterans through Vietnam, those who served in Timor, Afghanistan, and other peacekeeping operations. And there are a percentage of those that need DVA support, and in particular, they need the support that this bit of money is allocated to, whether it's psychological support, chiropractors, physios. Now, when these questions were put to the Prime Minister about the cap of 5,000, he responded that said, well, only one in 10 need more than the 5,000. Well, that's the point. This isn't about the 500,000 or 100,000. It's about that narrow subset of veterans who need extra care. And I think the reason behind this is, you know, they're worried there's some sort of abuse or fraud occurring. If there's fraud occurring, investigate it. If there's abuse occurring, single it out. But don't have this blunt instrument that targets the most vulnerable veterans who, for some of them, are on the edge. So I think this is penny pinching, but it's about more than money. It's going to send some of them to an early grave. So I think the Prime Minister needs to intervene. Matt Keogh, I've known him. He's a decent person, but if he's under instructions on this, he needs to be given the freedom to wind it back because this is a mistake.
10: Because when we talk about allied health, we're talking about things that do relate to people's not a physically obvious issue in many cases, but it's that PTSD, the mental health issues, the ones that are so important, they do have such an impact on people.
11: It does. And again, it's not every veteran. It's a subset of veterans, and not through their own fault, that need extra help. At the other end of the spectrum, you've got most veterans who are not only employed and getting on with work, but they're building businesses. People may not know this, but there's about 45,000 veteran-owned businesses in Australia who are building wealth, creating jobs, helping turn that productivity machine back on. And, you know, I had some contact with one in Brisbane called Hammerstone, and that's founded by a mixture of defence veterans and industry leaders. And they're doing amazing work where not only are they founded by veterans, but they've also exceeded their own target of employing veterans. And so people should look at veterans not with pity, but as people who contribute to our country, and go to all those other important questions about productivity and getting the economy moving. But the narrow subset who need help, we should always look after them.
10: Yeah, it's very important. Can you just mention again that one? Because this is an organisation that helps veterans set up businesses. You call it Hammerstone, you said it was called, is that right?
11: Well, it's one of those 45,000 veteran-owned businesses, but it's a success story based in Brisbane, and they're doing really exciting things in the realm of contested logistics. And there's a saying in the military where it says amateurs practice tactics and professionals practice logistics. And so this is very important to who we are as a defence force, and it's often those outside of wearing uniform that have the best ideas. But when you bring them together in a company like Hammerstone, you get cutting edge breakthroughs in logistics. And I think that's just one of many success stories.
10: So it's really interesting you say that. So a lot of these people, the training that they've got in the defence forces, is it suggesting that maybe we were perhaps not realising that the skills they are taking back into the private sector can be utilised and we're doing it now?
11: I think it's recognition that the military has a warfighting function, but often some of the more exciting developments on, you know, on the support and logistics chains are often come from outside of the military. And we're seeing that in Ukraine, where it's the logistics chain behind the drone construction that is giving Ukraine the edge. And a lot of that's being done in the field, where people are ordering cardboard built drones online, and they're delivered like an Amazon service to the battlefield. Now, if you were to create such a structure within defense, it would probably go to committee for 5 to 10 years, and there would be a parliamentary oversight, and then there would be a new CEO every 2 years that would have a different idea on how to run it, and then the war's over. But in logistics, I think you really need to leverage the private sector as best as you can, but with one hand holding the experience of people who come from defence. And that's just the sort of things a company like Hammerstone is doing.
10: Can you just explain what you just said there? So the drones, presumably are drones that are designed to do one job and they then get destroyed. So you're saying they're made of cardboard, so they're made much more quickly, and you're not using as many resources in the things that you're sending in to try and give Putin what he deserves.
11: Well, that's right. They're made more quickly, cheaper, and they continue to evolve. So by the time companies like Jane that report on military equipment are cataloguing the latest drone technology, it's moved again. And so the supply chains and the logistics are just as important, if not more important, than what, you know, soldiers will do facing each other on the battlefield.
10: You did mention the war, the assault on Ukraine by Vladimir Putin. They're about to go into another winter. So the reports suggest that Putin has been a disaster for Putin, but he's still in there and still attacking. So where do you see that one going?
11: Ultimately, it will end in a negotiated settlement. The question is whether that negotiation occurs from a position of strength or weakness. The problem is, that's easy to say in theory, but when you go through winter after winter, it becomes then a war of attrition, in the same way that World War One was. So we're seeing this injection of new technologies, but we're also seeing very old, bloody warfare with trenches and running out of bodies. Mm. And the one advantage Russia has is it's got more human bodies to throw at this battlefield. And I think it's we really want to see this end, but it has to be negotiated from a position.
10: Yeah, and they reach back to the Second World War and the massive, massive toll, but they managed to, through the winter, beat Hitler back.
11: They did. And it's when you have a much larger population and a much more brutal regime, that is unfortunately an advantage in a war like this.
10: I'm reluctant to ask you at 14 minutes to nine. We seem to be getting messages from Washington a couple of times a week that they've won the war in Iran. It's still going. Where is that one?
11: It seems like it's moved into an economic sanction phase. I always thought that there was two deadlines that mattered to President Trump, one being the World Cup, which has come and gone, and the other being the midterm elections for Congress. I think the midterm election for Congress matters more to him. The problem when you're trying to negotiate a settlement in a conflict, which just about all wars end in a negotiation, bar a few exceptions like World War II, when you negotiate a settlement, if you have a deadline of time, that is, you are showing a weak hand. And I think Iran knows that, and I think they're leveraging that weak hand by agreeing on the one hand and then pulling out, and it's frustrating Trump. And I think it's why we've seen all of these announcements of peace in our time, and then it gets walked back a few days later.
10: All right. And just one other on that part of the world. I've mentioned it to you before. I saw more stories about the Taliban and the women in that country. We talked last time we were there about those of you who served there and the interest you had in trying to make life better for those women who are now living under the yoke of the Taliban. You don't see much on the horizon giving much hope for the women living in that country, do you?
11: You don't. And I would hate to think after Australia's longest conflict, we don't look at the people that are still living there and still think of them, because I think that they deserve our attention at the very least. And if the Taliban is going to commit very cruel acts, well, then it will be noticed. And at the very least, we can call that out when it happens.
10: We have to. 12 tonight, let's come back, finish up here with Keith Wallahan. There's a big industrial dispute that you want to point to, and these are the things we don't talk about as much in this country. And I'm having a few messages from people here where people are telling me that, because you're broadcasting out of Melbourne and you're in what we call a Comrex, so that's our communication. There were a couple little glitches in that, little ones that listeners heard. They're thinking, is he an he's real. I can promise you. I can promise you. He's real.
11: A glitch in the data centres, yes.
10: Yeah, that's right. That's right. A glitch in the data centre. We're coming back at 12 to 9.
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10: 131873 is the number now. 8:09 is the time. Industrial disputes, we often lace this into the technological change that's happening. We talk about transport workers and the rest. So you've now got FedEx workers. They're taking industrial action. They want above-inflation pay rises. Transport workers union involved. Your thoughts on this one?
11: Well, this is a sleeper issue that will affect everyone. And it hasn't come out of the blue. Although the Transport Workers Union notified FedEx on Monday that they would be striking this Friday, you just have to go back to early last year when the TWU National Secretary, Michael Caine, he gave this warning. He said his union was ready to shut down Australian transport. So we're seeing a more militant phase in unionism in Australia, and it's creeping up in particular disputes. And delivery drivers aren't just about people getting Amazon deliveries the next day or 2 days later. They're about people getting food, medicine, and really important deliveries that are central to our healthcare and our economy. And this two-hour strike, that's what it's flagged at the moment, could easily go out to 24 hours or many days after that. So we should watch this on Friday.
10: You can understand a union trying to do the best for its workers and trying to preserve those jobs in an industry where you wonder about driverless vehicles, driverless trucks, automated operations that are going to reduce the numbers of people doing the job.
11: You can understand that, but it's how you negotiate those disputes. You can either do it in good faith, or you can do it with a metaphorical gun to the head of the economy. And we should always encourage good faith negotiations, because all those deliveries that won't happen on Friday, they're going to have to be made up somewhere, and that could cascade all the way through to Christmas.
10: Yeah, and the point you're making is that, as you say, it's under the radar. People haven't actually realised that if this goes ahead on Friday, it can... we called about the supply chains, could have a massive effect.
11: It is, and we didn't appreciate how important supply chains were until COVID, where we went from a just-in-time supply chain to what should have been a just-in-case. The problem is we've gone back to this fragile just-in-time supply chain, and it's not a virus that it's vulnerable to, it's militant unionism that it's vulnerable to.
10: And just finally, at 6 to 9, you are a member of the Liberal Party. You are the former member for Menzies, lost narrowly, I'm assuming. I'm hoping you're going to run again. But we've got a state election. It's not that far away in November. The polls do suggest the coalition's in front. And based on the polls, the coalition would be likely, in my view, looking at it from the outside, to form government in its own right. That would be a huge fillip to the Liberal Party in the coalition, wouldn't it, to win an election in its own right at the time it's fighting One Nation off on its right wing side?
11: It would. And when you consider the political history of Victoria, when this election comes in November, in 28 years, only 4 of those have been non-Labor years. So Labor has been in power 24 out of 28 years. That's getting close to being a one-party state, which is not healthy for our economy, and it's not healthy for our democracy to have a one-party state. And I'd like to think people from a Labor persuasion would agree with that. That said, we are still the underdogs. I remember in January 2025, newspaper headlines saying Peter Dutton's on track to be Prime Minister. And a few months later, we had the worst result in 80 years. So I don't think anyone in Victoria, certainly Jess Wilson and her team, they're not getting ahead of themselves. They still know they're the underdogs, and they're going to fight every day, which is now less than 100 days to the election.
10: I know you've got to say it, but you seriously think that the Labor Party can put a new person into the Premier's job and say, hey, we've made the change you're looking for, stick with us and get away with it?
11: Well, it comes down to maths. So in order for Jess Wilson to be Premier, the minimum she needs is 16 seats to swing out of, I think it's about 80 seats. In order for those 16 seats to come, the last few have margins on two-party preferred close to 8%. So to seek those sort of swings, it's not an easy thing.
10: Yeah.
11: Think about what percentage of people in a seat need to now
10: change
11: put a one next to Liberal compared to Labor. Yeah. It's a tough ask, but I think she's up for it.
10: All right, let's wait and see. I always love talking to you. Might become clearer when we talk again in a couple of weeks' time. Keith Wallahan, thank you so much for that.
11: Thank you.
10: Keith Wallahan there. So he's right. A lot of those seats, so 1 in 10 people have to change their vote. But given what's happened, hard to say it won't happen, but we'll see. Vote will be there in November. We've got the news coming up very soon.
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10: We have the news, we have our network superannuation expert joining us as well. 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
27: Good evening, I'm Jamel Wells. The opposition says cutting short the Royal Commission into anti-Semitism will affect the quality of its findings. The inquiry had been due to run until the end of this week, but will now finish tomorrow. The opposition says more witnesses should give evidence about events leading to the Bondi terrorist attack. Liberal MP Julian Lisa says crucial voices have still not been heard.
28: Why haven't we heard from the hate preachers, the arts organisations who promoted anti-Jewish narratives? Why haven't we heard from university leaders who sat on their hands during encampment? Why haven't we heard from the Human Rights Commission, who did nothing to protect Jewish Australians and indeed fostered anti-Zionist sentiment internally?
27: A man's been taken to hospital after a fire in Sydney's north. It's believed a car exploded in a unit block garage at Lane Cove North. Around 50 people have been evacuated. A crime scene has been set up. A woman and her 10-year-old son are recovering in hospital after being stabbed outside police headquarters in Melbourne. Alex Riddell reports.
2: A family from the Basque Coast was visiting Melbourne when a 10-year-old boy was allegedly punched in the head by a stranger. His 30-year-old mother stepped in before she was stabbed several times in the back with a pair of scissors and put in a headlock. The woman's other two children watched on helplessly before a passerby stepped in and restrained the attacker. Police say 27-year-old man is in custody while the mother and son are in hospital with non-life-threatening injuries. Alex Riddell, Melbourne.
27: Western Australia is banning good character references in criminal cases. Chelsea Bowden reports.
3: Convicted criminals in WA will no longer get a lighter prison sentence on the back of good character references. The state's Attorney General has announced the references will be banned from sentencing hearings to ensure victims are always put first and to stop well-connected offenders being advantaged by their references. The change won't stop courts from considering relevant factors such as an offender's absence of prior convictions or personal circumstances. Chelsea Bowden reporting.
27: The Industrial Commission has granted Queensland public school teachers an interim pay rise of 3%. Negotiations continue with the state government on a broader workplace deal. And women who take high doses of folic acid during early pregnancy could face an increased risk of bleeding. Almost 2,500 first-time mothers have been monitored as part of research by Flinders University. In finance, one Australian dollar buying around 71.5 US cents.
4: 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Now a sports update on 2CC.
27: The AFL All-Australian team for 2026 is currently being named. Wayne Malira, Callum Wilkie, Jarman Impey, Lockie Ash, Harris Andrews and Jordan Clark, the All-Australian defenders. Bailey Smith, Marcus Bontempelli, Oliver Dempsey, Max Gawn, Jordan Dawson and Nick Dacos, the midfielders. In the NRL, the Roosters are picking up the pieces after their shock loss to the Tigers. 5'8" Daily Cherry Evans says the video review was confronting.
5: We weren't searching for anything in video today. It was really clear. We weren't good enough. Tigers played really well, and you've got to own that, and it certainly refocused us, that's for sure.
27: And Sydney FC has secured the future of Matildas midfielder Sarah Hunter with a new one-year contract. You're up to date. That's the latest news and sport.
0: 2CC weather. Alexander Watson Insulation. Canberra's cold. Your house doesn't have to be.
6: Got an overnight low of 7 degrees, a shower or two tomorrow and a top of 19. Thursday, cloud clearing, 17. On Friday, cloud clearing and a top of 18 degrees. Saturday, mostly sunny, a top of 19.
0: Why stay off snow down the mountain when you can stay on snow at Lucy Lodge Charlotte Pass and pay super cheap prices? But you will need to hurry because Lucy Lodge at Charlotte Pass fills quickly every season. 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

0: Now it's back to John Stanley, right across Australia.
1: Good evening, everyone. Welcome along. Welcome to this Tuesday night. We've got a bit ahead of us. I'll speak with the Robertson brothers later in this hour. One of the Robertson brothers. They've got a concert they're going to be doing in southeast Queensland, but they've also got some stuff happening in New South Wales, and we might be cooking something up, which we'll tell you about later in this hour. We'll talk television in the next hour. Look, I know a lot of you say, not another poll. But my friend Paul Murray on News 24, every couple of weeks, he comes up with the YouGov polls, and the numbers are always interesting because, of course, each after a couple of weeks, there's a lot of talk, there's a lot of debate, there's a lot of discussion, and yet this YouGov poll now, primary vote, Labor's 29, that's up 1%, 29, One Nation up 2% to 26, the Coalition minus 1 at 21. So the Coalition trailing Labor in front, then One Nation, then the Coalition. And I did see one number which talked about the capability of the leaders. And Anthony Albanese was on 42 and Pauline Hanson's on 41 and poor old Angus Taylor's back on 17. He's just not making much of an impact at all. And then the issue that's really at forefront of everyone, cost of living, and which party's best able to handle the cost of living, Labor 24, One Nation 22, Coalition 20. Now I might have reversed that. It could be Coalition 22 and One Nation 20. But on cost of living, Labor's still ahead of the Coalition. So, anyway, that's the numbers for what it's worth. We do have a lot of polls, but that one's fascinating. After what was a pretty bad week, fortnight, for the government, and yet Anthony Albanese's primary vote went up a little bit. That's what it's worth, the latest. 131873 is the number now at 9:09. There's more today on the question of superannuation. It's quite complex across the front page of the Australian newspaper. I was reading it last night in my front pages when we do them after 11 o'clock and my head was spinning. So hopefully we'll be able to simplify it for you this hour at 9:09.
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1: Yes, we've got a question about superannuation. Anything you want to ask about what you can, what you can't do, you might be considering perhaps how you arrange your super, your financial arrangements, inheritance. I think these days, especially people in my vintage, you keep hearing about people who are talking about their inheritance and who they're going to leave what to. So what the rules are, what you can do, any of those questions, you can jump on the phone here, 131873. Joel Hardy's here from Jacaranda Financial Planning. You can also text 0460 873 873. And I need to say that we are, of course, providing here tonight general advice and information only, and always encourage listeners to get personal advice to ensure their personal objectives, overall financial situation and needs are considered. All of that said, Joel, good evening.
2: Good evening.
1: Joel Harty. Yeah, now, there's a few things have happened since we last spoke. Unemployment's gone up a bit. Now, it's weird, isn't it? Because you think, oh, well, if the unemployment goes up, then that's probably going to help rein in inflation and perhaps keep interest rates low, or maybe they go down again. So we end people to lose their jobs. That's the truth, isn't it?
2: Yeah, well, that's I guess, an unintended consequence of unemployment going up. Mm. And typically that puts downward pressure on inflation. Some of the reasons why unemployment's gone up, they think, is because of interest rates being higher. And ironically, that makes the cost of operating a business more expensive. So you've got to find those savings in other areas. Mm. And obviously your biggest cost in many ways is your staff. So if your business is maybe not going as well and you don't need as much demand, and therefore you don't need as much staff, they've attributed some of those higher business expenses, and that could be payroll tax as well, John, it could be a number of things, to the higher unemployment rate, which was actually unexpected. So they thought the economy would again create More jobs than it had the month before, as it did the month before that. And obviously what happened was the opposite. So look, I mean, the RBA is still very concerned about inflation. We know that. Seven of the board members have said in their August minutes that, you know, they think there might be more rate rises to come, and inflation could, in fact, worsen. So, look, it's anyone's guess at this point, but I mean, the fuel crisis thing keeps rolling on and on and on, and that there's still not a great deal of ships getting through the Strait of Hormuz, if any, and therefore you would have to think that that has a flow-on effect at some point. We're going to really feel it.
1: Yeah, and what's fascinating about that is that 6 months ago Donald Trump started this, and he swallowed Netanyahu's line that it would be over in a few days. So they're still going, so he's got to try and work out, well, how do I perhaps get things moving again without losing face? Because you've got the economy going, and people are paying very high fuel prices.
2: Yeah.
1: And, I mean, it's not good enough for him to say that fuel prices are as low as they've ever been, because people then go, hang on, where's that? He can't just talk these things out of existence. So
2: no, and then on the sidelines of that, you've got the market's really focused now on government bond yields, and in particular the US, and the bond yields in the US have really spiked, the 30-year bonds, which indicates that the borrowing cost of the US government is increasing quite substantially. Now, that puts a lot of pressure on financial markets, and typically when these things happen, it doesn't bode too well for shares. It obviously doesn't bode too well for government borrowing costs either. So I don't know where this is all going to head, but certainly I think Scott Bessent, he's the Treasury Secretary over there. Yep. He's tried to intervene in the bond market this week, and that hasn't allayed concerns. So I think we're going to see a bit more pain there on that front as well.
1: Yeah, 131873. If you've got anything you would like to ask, I'm told by one of our listeners there's some beautiful and much needed solid rain in Armidale, because we often talk about regional areas, and people are telling me that it's very green in inland Australia and some of the rural areas.
2: Yeah, down around green. Wagga and those places.
1: Yeah, but it's green, but it hasn't actually gone right down into the soil.
2: Oh, they call that a false green.
1: Yeah, they pick the top off it. They graze on it, and they pick the top off it, and there's nothing underneath, so they need more rain in these areas. So in Armidale, that's what we need, isn't it?
2: Yeah.
1: In terms of the economy, I'm just trying to do a number here, because you talked about bond yields, because people ask, well, where we have this government debt getting out to $1 trillion,
2: yes,
1: now, and so America's population is north is
2: 345 million,
1: okay, 345.
2: Like
1: so we're 28.
2: Yep.
1: So if you do, what are we about? 12 times, 13 times, what the popular may say 13 times.
2: Yes, yes.
1: So our debt's $1 trillion.
2: Yep.
1: They're 13 times, say our size, maybe 14.
2: Mm-hmm.
1: Their debt's $40 trillion.
2: Yes, that's right. Yeah, 40. 40 trillion. Yeah.
1: 40?
2: Yes. Yeah, it's a big number. It's a big number, and our debt includes the state governments as well. Mm. I'm pretty sure they just quote their national debt there rather than the state debts. But certainly it's a big number. It's a big number, and it represents about 123% of their GDP. Currently, our federal debt's about 34 to 35% of GDP is the latest I've seen. The state government debt added on top actually is significant enough as well.
1: Yep.
2: But yeah, we're a long way off from where they are. But we don't have the benefit of reserve currency status. Mm. Well, the Americans can sort of print their way out of these problems, so to speak, because 80% of global transactions are done in US dollars. Now, we don't have that reserve currency status. And so the consequences of having a budget deficit that big, or sorry, not a budget deficit, but a debt that big here, would be more widespread in terms of how it feels on the ground.
1: Now, of course, at the moment, there's the ASX earnings and reporting season.
2: Yes,
1: so those you know, it's Christmas for the financial world. Everyone's telling you how they're going. They open their doors, they lift up the bonnet. You can see how various businesses are going.
2: Yeah.
1: As someone who you might have a wrap fund that we've talked about, you might have a self-managed super fund, or you may just be doing some investing, whatever it might be.
2: Mm.
1: What would you say to people at the moment, because you are getting some numbers and some exposition of what these companies are doing, what would you say to people in relation to that?
2: Oh, I just think that have a good look at what some of these company earnings are. Mm. You know, understand what their revenues, their profits are, what the expectations of analysts are too. So often analysts will actually produce a paper to tell you what they think the company's revenues are likely to be and their profits are likely to be, and therefore their share valuation is. Now, if their profits and revenue exceed the analysts, then you tend to know that that company's performing well and the share price will rise. Mm. So, but other, I mean, fundamentally, I think fundamentally it doesn't change. You just want to buy a basket of good companies, a diversified mix of companies in different spaces that have strong, you know, a strong support for their product and have a, both a global exposure and an Australian exposure.
1: Got a question here because you talked about those 30-year bonds in the US. Yep. A question, who do we owe the $1 trillion in debt to? And so, so can you give us just a potted picture of where we owe that?
2: Yeah, so in a simple fashion, we would owe that debt to particularly overseas investors. They would mainly be institutional investors like big banks. Mm. They would be pension funds like the Canadian pension funds and 401k plans in the US. They would buy the debt because it's got a AAA credit rating. Other governments can often buy our government bonds as a sense of security because they are AAA rated. So there's a range of mainly institutional investors buy those bonds. It's unlikely that individuals are buying those bonds. Central banks are a big part of that as well. So, yeah, it's a combination of big institutional investors buying the bonds, particularly for security and also the perceived return of them over time.
1: Yes, right. And so the bonds are set over what's the longest term bond that you can buy?
2: The old Argentinian bonds, weren't they 99 years or something like that?
1: That's
2: and
1: right.
2: And the yield went up to like 18%.
1: Yeah. So if I wanted to lend us some of my money and buy some bonds, I could do that.
2: You could do that, yes.
1: Yep. And so, and that's the interest that we pay every year as a national government. Mm. So you could buy some bonds and they could be for a short term, longer term, and obviously then you can work out what the return would be. But there are better investments around the place, are there?
2: The challenge with bonds is there's two things at play. There's not just the yield but the bond price. Mm. And the two of those things are inverse. So typically as the price goes down, the yield goes up, and as the yield goes down, the price goes up. Now, that can create volatility. And when you look at your super statement and you look at your fixed income portion of that, you're going to see those bond returns move up and down. It's not like a term deposit which is flat and pays the interest that it promises to at the end. So with this volatility in bond prices, we're seeing a lot of clients at the moment want to have that part of their portfolio in term deposits instead, because you've got you've got a guaranteed rate of return. And that guaranteed rate of return at the moment, with interest rates being higher, is 5.2 or 5.3%, which is a pretty good rate of return on cash. Mm. And so rather than taking the volatility of the bond yields and the bond prices, you go into a term deposit instead, and there's that guaranteed rate.
1: Pardon me.
2: Bless you.
1: We do have a number of questions from people, and we have them all the time, about what death taxes, as they're broadly known. So I want to go through some of that. But getting your super out early, it's been raised by One Nation and others. They do pay out a very large amount. It's been going up year after year. People who are getting their hardship access to their superannuation, I think it can be $10,000 a year. Would that be right?
2: Yeah, 10 or 15. It's not much more than that.
1: Yeah, and I did mention earlier, because under the age of 60, you've got to apply, and there are all these conditions that apply to get access to your superannuation.
2: Yeah. Yeah.
1: When I was looking at it last week, I saw on social media a whole range of people who were saying, well, I accessed it for dental, because Medicare doesn't cover it. So dental can be really expensive, and it's perhaps an understated part of keeping yourself healthy and fit. So I don't know, what do you talk to people who access this super? Is there a typical thing that they use it for?
2: Well, I talk to a lot of people who have met a condition of release to access their super. I mean, we've got a number of our clients in the pension phase already who are drawing that money down. But yeah, like I had a gentleman the other week who had $40,000 dental bill. He had to get not fillings, but where you actually have the teeth inserted, the false teeth inserted. And that was a really expensive exercise. Look, a lot of people, John, travel's a huge one, international travel in particular, gifting money to children is another one. There's buying a new vehicle, fixing a new kitchen, you know, putting a new kitchen in or something like that. It's those normal, typical things that you would see in terms of expenditure. But, yeah, I mean, bills for medical procedures, certainly if you're covering the gap between what the Medicare provides and the private health insurance provides for, say, elective surgery, or if you're having some sort of surgery, that's a big one. And then dental's in the mix as well.
1: Yeah. Let's go through some of these shortly. And I want you just to have a quick look at it's a very, very complicated story, which The Australian was running about, this stealth super tax, and it has to do with... It's in the overall scheme of things, not a huge number of people. I'll just get your thoughts, how many people you think might be affected. And your next seminar, it is Tuesday the 22nd of September. That's weeks after the football season ends. So that ends in a week, doesn't it, the football season? That's going to be the end of it. And so 22nd of September on a Tuesday, your seminar in the city of Sydney.
2: It is. It's 6 p.m. start, Pitt Street in the city. It is free to attend, jacarandfp.com.au to book for that, or 1-800-40-2610. Goes for about an hour.
1: Yep.
2: Tea and coffee, a couple of bickies there as well. And we go through quite a lot of interesting topics.
1: Okay, of course... You did say, I said whiteboard and you chipped me. I think you used the PowerPoint, do you?
2: We use the PowerPoint.
1: Okay, very good. Yeah. Very good. At 23 minutes past nine.
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0: When you need to know, Canberra's news leader is 2CC.
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0: And they changed the title, turned it into joint title. Does that change the nature of the house, or because that, in terms of how those things work?
1: In what sense? In terms of contributions,
0: In terms of the places, the status as the family home. I guess because the family home's quarantined, it doesn't make any difference. It's the one thing that's got essentially
1: no tax on it at all.
0: No tax at all.
1: Yeah. If the spouse who wasn't on the title has another dwelling and they've claimed that as their primary place of residence, that could complicate things.
0: Yep.
1: But if the spouse has never had or doesn't currently own another dwelling, then having, you know, making a joint title or a joint tenancy wouldn't have a bit. I mean, there's no tax on that asset anyway. There's no capital gains tax.
0: Yep.
1: I'm not sure if I suspect stamp duty would have to be paid if you did that.
0: See, that's one of the questions that's asked.
1: Yeah, so
0: stamp duty has to be paid. So
1: by the second spouse.
0: So just to change the title to both of you, that title change might mean you have to pay stamp duty on the value of the property.
1: Potentially, but you're not vacating the dwelling, nor are you selling your share. So don't quote me on that. But
0: we might take that as homework. Because with stamp duty, it'd be nice if we just get rid of it altogether. But we can't, because governments are addicted to it. The state governments, aren't they, with stamp duty? Let's go through some of the super myths, because we talked about the downsizing provision. So if you sell your principal place of residence and you're over 55 now, from 55 on, you can take $300,000 of that money and put it into your super fund.
1: That's right.
0: And two of you, so each person, it could be potentially 600.
1: Yeah, I mean, I've made a list of, I guess, facts and myths that I often get asked questions about, and I'll try and answer them in the best way I can. We'll start with the downsize contribution. I got asked a question the other day as to whether you can do it multiple times, and this gentleman thought that perhaps you could.
0: You do it at 55 to 65, think, right, now I'll move into another one and I'll do it get another 10 years.
1: And that's, in fact, a myth. So you can only ever do it once. It's only done once in your lifetime. It's $300,000. You're over 55, you've owned the home longer than 10 years and you've lived in it. So that's you can only do that once. The other one was, can I access my super over 60 while I'm still working? Well, we know the answer to that, which is you start a transition to retirement and you can access a pension, not necessarily a lump sum. But a little known quirk in the system is where you're working less than 10 hours a week and you're over 60. You're technically not gainfully employed if you're working under 10 hours a week and over 60. So in that case, you may be able to actually take out a lump sum from your super. So you've met a condition of release. That's a fact. What else have I got
0: just here? On that one, though, you can actually, if you change jobs, but the legal term is
1: ceasing employment arrangement.
0: That's right.
1: Mm.
0: Then you can access as well.
1: You can access it as well, yes. I mean, when you're over 60, the freedom to really start to move into that retirement space really opens up. Mm. So there's options there. Another one I get asked a lot is, can I have more than one superannuation pension? So in other words, you have your pension set up, you can't add more money to that pension unless you roll it back, and there's a bit of a process involved in that. Can I have more than one pension? The answer to that is yes, it is a fact. You can have multiple pensions. And some of the reasons why people may have multiple pensions, John, is you might have one pension that's more aggressively invested than the other. One might be a longer term one, might be a shorter term one. You might have pensions with separate taxable components. So one has a higher tax-free component, the other has a higher taxable component, which affects the death tax for beneficiaries. Mm. So there's many reasons why you might do it. You can have more than one pension. And the fourth one I've made a note of here is, can I add to my super balance if it's over 2.1 million? So that's now the total super balance cap. It's both a fact and a myth. You can add employer contributions, salary sacrifice, and downsizer contributions. So that's a fact. But you can't add non-concessional larger lump sums. Mm. So that's a myth. All right. So there you go. So you can't, some of the do's and don'ts, I guess, of what you can and can't do.
0: At the moment, the cap is for a cap-based pension of 2.1.
1: Yes.
0: But if you started one before the 30th of June, it's 2, is that right?
1: That's right, indeed.
0: But then we go back, it was 1.7. So when you started it, determines your cap. So there'll be a lot of people listening to us right now, their cap could be
1: 1.6.
0: Going all the way back to 1.6.
1: Yeah, 1.6 was the start of it.
0: And remember, It used to be uncapped.
1: Yes.
0: And then I think it was the Turnbull or Morrison governments.

0: been the Turnbull government.
1: Yeah.
0: And Scott Morrison was the treasurer. And they essentially pulled a rabbit out of the hat. No one knew it was happening and said there's a cap of 1.6. And then of course, that is indexed and has gone up. So people could be stuck on the 1.6 right now, but they can put a $300,000 downsizer contribution in there above that.
1: Yeah, well, there's a difference between what we call the total super balance and the transfer balance.
0: Right, okay.
1: There are two things. So the transfer balance, I'll give you an example. If you started an account-based pension before 2017, your cap will be 1.6 million. Mm. But the total super balance currently is 2.1 million.
0: Mm.
1: So you could still add contributions in, albeit that money has to stay in accumulation.
0: Right, okay.
1: Today, the cap is both 2.1 million if you start a pension today, and also that's the total super balance. So basically, the two are aligned now, but back in time, the pension cap was 1.6. So just be careful of that. Have a look on MyGov. It will tell you all that information on MyGov.
0: And if you're up to over 2.1, and you might think, well, I've got an investment property, I want to try and sell it and put it into super, but you're already up to that point, you can't do that, can you?
1: Say that again.
0: Well, if people are trying to think, oh, I'll get out of my investment property and realise it and sell it.
1: Yes.
0: But if you're up to the 2.1
1: plus. Yeah, there's no chance. No, there's no chance. Because unless you've lived in it and you've owned it more than 10 years and you've lived in it for part of that 10 years, some people may have done that. There's probably a chunk of people who have done that. Then you could use the downsizer if you wanted
0: to. That's 300.
1: For that.
0: Yeah.
1: But then that precludes you from using the downsizer contribution for any other dwelling you have. Yeah.
0: Because I think it's probably a bit too early to tell, at 25 and a half to 10, and I'm not saying that tonight, I'm saying just generally, and you might find out more when you go to the next seminar, which we'll talk about shortly, but you talk to people, whether people are thinking, okay, property's going down, I might actually be... My grandfathering of negative gearing is fine, but the property value just keeps going down. I'm going to get out now and put the money across into super if they can.
1: If they can.
0: And I guess you're going to find out in the months ahead whether that happens, because people would be looking at super right now as a more attractive proposition, wouldn't they?
1: Well, the share market's certainly looking like a more attractive proposition right now compared to the property market. And that's a bit of a flip around from where we've been 12, 18, 24 months ago. So the property market, particularly in certain areas and regions, was doing really well. I mean, you look at southeast Queensland, shot the lights out, for example. So it's certainly turning. I mean, that's wholly to do with interest rates, cost of living, and the budget.
0: All right.
1: Those three things.
0: So. And the other one is death tax. We've talked about this before, the strategy there, because your beneficiaries, when you go, they could pay 15 to 17% on your concessional contributions
1: and your earnings,
0: and your earnings on those.
1: Yep.
0: So you can make your arrangements so that you put the money in and out, don't you?
1: That's right. Yes.
0: Reduce that death tax.
1: Yeah. So it's called a cash out recontribution strategy. You basically pull out a certain sum of money, put it in the bank account for a few days, and then contribute it back in. There's a process, and certainly recommend getting some advice before you do it. But you can remove a good chunk of that death tax or beneficiaries tax on your super, particularly if the lion's share, like most of us, has come from employer contributions, salary sacrifice, and earnings.
0: Yep.
1: So it's very valuable, particularly if you've got adult children. You might have nieces, nephews who the money's going to. Doesn't impact spouses, so spouses receive it tax-free regardless. But those other... And children who are under 18 do receive it tax-free also, but that other cohort of people I mentioned will not. So there's some merit in the strategy.
0: Okay. All right. Someone's saying about the dreaded inflation, can it be useful for paying off national debt? That's inflation. That's because paying off the national debt, I guess, inflation.
1: I'm not an economist. I probably couldn't answer that question. You'd need some sort of economist to answer that, I think.
0: Yeah, and they are saying that, of course, well, with inflation, and it does increase government receipts, and those government receipts, if they increase, then they have the money, the potential then to...
1: That's right, but if bond yields are also increasing too...
0: That's the point.
1: The debt bill goes up,
0: that's the point. Yeah. Okay, your next seminar is that third week of September. There is some ball still being played, I think, in September. I did mention earlier, and someone's corrected me. 22nd of September. It's a Tuesday night, Pitt Street in the city.
1: Tuesday night, 123 Pitt Street, 6 p.m. start. 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
1: Good on you. See you then.
0: Joel Hardy, thank you so much. At 22 minutes to 10 now.
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0: 19 minutes to 10. Something a bit different now, and it's a phenomenal musical act, the Robertson Brothers, who are really legendary, going back decades, literally. Oh, I date them. But, of course, Eric got to know them very well through my former colleague Ray Hadley, the Robertson Brothers, and they have got an amazing show coming up. Now, for those of you who are not in Queensland, there is going to be a chance to see them. They're coming through New South Wales, but they're going to be on in Brisbane. This is at the Powerhouse, and that's Friday night, and then they're on in Toowoomba on Saturday the 29th. So this is a tremendous opportunity to see this extraordinary performance, because what they're doing, they're channeling the Everly Brothers and Roy Orbison. And they've got Dean Bourne, who does Roy Orbison, and this is a wonderful presentation that they do. So, and for those of you who aren't able to go along on Friday or Saturday, there's going to be the opportunity ahead of you. So the Robertson Brothers, the Everly Brothers, Roy Orbison. I spoke with Ben Robertson earlier this evening.
11: Hey, John, how are you, mate?
0: I'm well. This is, you're preparing for, it must be a joy doing this music, surely.
8: Oh, mate, it isn't. Like, there's so many great songs with the Everly Brothers and Roy Orbison. We're, you know, the show goes for 2.5 hours and we do 32 number one hit songs. It's crazy.
0: Yeah. Is there one? I mean, because Roy Orbison had that, he didn't move very much, but he let the music do the talking, didn't he?
8: That's exactly right. Yeah, he had so many hits, man. And we've got this most amazing Roy Orbison guy. His name's Dean Borner. You've probably heard of him. He's like the world's number one Roy Orbison tribute artist. And you would swear that Roy is in the building. He looks and sounds exactly like him.
0: And that's the thing, isn't it? The when we talk about tribute artists, it's becoming really, really big. And if you can channel the music, you're effectively getting to see Roy live.
8: That's right. And that's the whole thing, you know. And this show isn't just us. You know, we've set it up in a different way. We've set it up like it's a radio program. So, you know, you've got a DJ there that comes off the screen, and we've videotaped a live orchestra that is also played behind us. And it's, you know, the screen's 12 meters by, you know, 8 meters high. It's massive. So it looks fantastic. But the whole thing's set up as a radio show, and it's the DJ tells the story and we sing the songs as they were released in history. So, you know, the show starts in 1956, and as the Everly Brothers and Roy Orbison released their hits, it was all the way through to 1969, you know. So there's a big, big story concept with it.
0: And you boys presumably doing the Everly Brothers, and that's, I guess that's your thing, isn't it, the beautiful harmonies?
8: That's right, mate. You know, we look nothing like them, unfortunately. Unfortunately, you've got Bert Newton and Daryl Summers doing it, but that's what we look like. but we do sound like them, you know what I mean? It's, well, I hope we do anyway. And the harmonies is fantastic. I mean, such great melodic songs.
0: And the power of the music is digitally orchestrated, so it's a beautiful presentation, as you say. You mix up the songs. Is there a song that really stands out for you? Because sometimes I always think there's an absolute showstopper. It's hard to pick an absolute showstopper out of all of this, isn't it?
8: Yeah, it is, man. But for us, you know, doing the Everlys, you know, probably, you know, Bye Bye Love or Wake Up Little Susie, the crowd goes nuts when you do that. All I Have to Do Is Dream. But I can tell you, when Dean does Roy Orbison's Crying, they literally are crying.
0: Yeah, it is quite a song, that. And that was quite a voice of Roy Orbison. Yeah. So, look, it sounds like a terrific one. So, for our Brisbane listeners, you can get to the Brisbane Powerhouse this Friday. Friday night, so there's tickets available for that. It's on at Toowoomba on Saturday. And then you're going to be moving through locations through New South Wales and Queensland in September and October. So, can you keep us up to date with where you're going to be so our listeners know?
8: We can, mate. You know, we've got Gosford and the Blue Mountains in Springwood, and we're in Sutherland in Sydney, Avoca Beach and Castle Hill sold out, unfortunately. A lot of them are Richmond. So if you go to robertsonbrothers.com.au, it's got all our dates and venues there. But it's going to be good to be home in New South Wales for September, because you've been away for 4 months.
0: Of course, always hard being away from home. And when you're doing a radio show, I suppose no traffic reports, no callers ringing up, abusing the government?
8: No, not yet. Maybe we could incorporate Ray next year and maybe we could get a bit of that action going.
0: Well, what I was going to ask you, mate, was you know, these days, do you just listen to the news and move around, think, oh, that'd be a great song, and you can't do it anymore?
8: I do, and I still get the odd call from Boltsy going, wow, we're good, we could have given it to this bloke, you know what I mean?
0: Very good impersonation, mate. Impersonation.
8: I've got 22 years of it.
0: Well done. Yeah. Well, who knows? You blokes might get... I think you need to... Can I just make sure... Because you're going to be on the Central Coast. You need to have him on stage spinning the discs for the show in the Central Coast. Can I just make a request for that?
8: I'll ring him and tell him. He did say, John, to remind you, they'll ask you how the mobility scooter's going and the golf buggy.
0: Yeah, mate. I've still got that, actually. and it's a custom-made British golf buggy. It's not a mobility scooter. And he's still older than me. Can you just text him and say, he's still older than me, all right?
8: I'll let him know. And you know how bad his knees are too, so he's going to need that mobility scooter.
0: Well, I'll sell it to him at a discount. All right, Ben, good on you, mate. And a reminder again for our listeners in Queensland, Brisbane Powerhouse, that's Friday night, Toowoomba Saturday night. And when you're moving through New South Wales and the Central Coast, that's going to be standing room only with Ray Hadley on stage spinning the discs as part of your show. How about that?
8: He's going to love this job.
0: I know. Good on you, mate.
8: Thanks, John. I appreciate your support, mate.
0: Yeah, there he is, Ben Robertson from the Robertson Brothers. They've had a great career. They did a couple of decades plus with Ray Had. They were actually part of the magnificent Sydney Olympic opening ceremony, which was very special, the Robertson Brothers. But maybe, I mean, Olympics, all the great things they've done, I think that Central Coast show, if they have old Bolts there spinning the disc, that could be very special. So I'm going to make sure we get that happening. And that'll be sometime either later this year or next year at the Robertson Brothers Tour. For those there in southwest Queensland, a reminder to you, Brisbane Powerhouse, that's Friday night, and at Toowoomba on the 29th, that's the Saturday. And, of course, you can go to the Robertson Brothers website to find the information you need in relation to that. It's now 12 minutes to 10.
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0: 9.5 minutes to 10 is the time. We'll do television with our TV guru coming up in the next hour of the program. And just on that story that was on the front page of The Australian today, very complicated story, which relates to a relatively small number of super funds, and one of these issues where these changes do seem to have caught some self-managed funds. And I've just had a quick look at it with Joel Hardy, and we might take that away and try and simplify it for you before next week. It doesn't involve a huge number, but it does involve a number. And one of the difficulties with these things is if it's a smallish number or a small proportion who are affected, well, those people can be very badly affected. So it's not something that can be dismissed simply because it's a small number. So we'll go through some of that and see whether that's another one that's going to take off in the days ahead, one of those little, well, it's either a firecracker, a Tom Thumb or a grenade. in relation to the super changes and the tax changes that were announced in the budget earlier this year. 8 to 10. Just on the government policy, I have had a bit of feedback tonight from people who've been talking about these New South Wales government changes, and these are gambling reforms announced by the Minns government, and the effect it might have on clubs. I from what I can gather, this is what clubs have been pushing for, because remember the previous New South Wales government was talking about a system of cashless poker machines. So you'd have to have a card to gamble, and there's no doubt it would have meant less gambling and people wouldn't have lost as much. And so, of course, that's why it was being fought. And what they've argued is that there's a small number of people who are problem gamblers. Maybe it's 3% of people, so 3 in 100. So the proposal is for face recognition technology, so that somebody who then they then self-exclude and put themselves onto the self-exclusion register, they would then... Because often, I think the idea is you can might put yourself on a self-exclusion register, or you might be known at a club or a particular place. You say, I'll put yourself on the exclusion register there. You go down the road, you go to the pub, wherever it might be, and then you can keep gambling. So the plan, as I understand it here, would be that you put yourself on the self-exclusion register. It might be your family gets, maybe they have interventionists and you've got a real problem here, you need to stop. Put yourself on the self-exclusion register, and then that facial recognition technology that'll link up all the various clubs and pubs where there are poker machines, if someone goes into those places, into the gaming room, there'll be an alert. Now, the opponents of this say, well, that's just going to mean someone who might be a 17-year-old working in the place, or an 18-year-old, is going to have to go up and say, can you stop gambling? But the person has put themselves on the self-exclusion register. So that does make sense. Having said that, though, in typical way, it's being criticised on both sides. Some people think it goes too far. I'm not sure that makes a lot of sense. And there are those who say it doesn't go far enough. And remembering in the inner city, I mentioned this to you last night, in that seat of Graindler, which is held by Anthony Albanese, it's a seat where there is an independent candidate running quite a strong campaign, and one of the issues is on gambling reform, where Anthony Albanese hasn't gone anywhere near as far as his own party wanted him to, and there's a view that is going to be fertile territory for this independent who's running there in that seat of Graindler. And I noticed that Darcy Byrne, who's the Inner West Mayor, very well known as well, Darcy Byrne in that area from the Labor Party, he thinks this is a bad move and he's very critical of it. And I think they are sniffing the wind, because there are people, and they might not change their vote straight away, but it's just one of those things that just continues to eat away at the way they look at Anthony Albanese. Remember, he's still got 30% of the vote, roughly, in every poll, but it can gradually erode if this issue, that issue, that issue, you start to disappoint your constituents. That's one to watch, and it won't be happening till the middle of next year anyway. 5 to 10 right now.
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0: There's been a big dinner tonight. It's the Business Council of Australia dinner, but there's a story that you'll be hearing about, and I'll do the papers for you, tomorrow's headlines, in about an hour and 10 minutes. If you heard our news hour today, and we did... I do try to tackle these issues that sometimes seem a bit dense and a bit complex. This broad question of productivity, which everyone talks about, trying to actually generate more and improve the way we do things so we have greater output and the economy can grow, all of that. They're saying that business is going to be running a union-style campaign against the government to try to... promote the notion of increasing productivity and turn it into a major political issue. Just the term productivity, people are going, really? You know, go to your local golf club, go to the pub. Can we have a chat about productivity? Is there a way of simplifying? Anyway, that's what they're planning to do, to talk about productivity. And speaking of complexity, there's also a story which I'll give you more detail on in about an hour as the government tries to look at how it can pull back on immigration, remembering anyone can throw their numbers out. The government's in power, so they've got to actually do something on this. And it seems they are being flooded with lobby groups, housing, the education sector, rural sector, housing everywhere, saying, oh, well, you can't be cutting the people that are coming in to service our part of the economy. Good luck on that one. I'll give you more details later. We've got the news coming up very soon.
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28: Good evening, I'm Jamel Wells. Opposition to AI data centres is growing as the government seeks to adopt a national framework. Federal politics reporter Nelson Scott.
29: Labor will use Wednesday's national cabinet meeting to push for a unified AI framework that would force new data centres to generate their own renewable energy. But resistance is expected from Queensland and the Northern Territory, who are pushing for a power agnostic approach which would allow operators to use coal and gas to run their facilities. Energy Minister Chris Bowen argues this strategy will drive up power prices and make the grid less reliable.
30: We're against that in the Albanese government. The Chris Ifula government appears to be okay with that.
29: The meeting coincides with new research showing AI data centres are only marginally more popular than nuclear power plants. A Demos poll reveals just 23% of people want a facility built in their community, with the majority concerned the centres will increase electricity bills.
28: The federal opposition is calling for Labor MP Luke Gosling to be stood down for allegedly breaching his bail. He's accused of breaching the conditions set after he was charged with assaulting the Northern Territory administrator. The Prime Minister's office has declined to comment. A 27-year-old man's been arrested after a woman and her 10-year-old son were stabbed in a random attack outside a Melbourne police station. They're in hospital with non-life-threatening injuries. Superintendent Zorka Dunstan says passers-by help.
1: Any offending of this nature is horrific anywhere. It's completely random. We're horrified by it. I'm just grateful that we had people assist immediately. There's no doubt that if they didn't assist, it would have been a lot more serious.
28: A crime scene remains in place after a fire in Sydney's north. Around 50 people have been evacuated after a car exploded in a unit block garage at Lane Cove North. One man has been taken to hospital. Global ocean temperatures have climbed to an unprecedented 21.1 degrees. Researchers warn the heat could fuel stronger storms and disrupt global food supply. And the most valuable painting in the National Gallery's collection is being loaned to the Art Gallery of Western Australia next year. Jackson Pollock's Blue Poles is now worth more than $500 million. It's the first time the abstract painting has been shared with an Australian venue since 2003. In finance, one Australian dollar buying around 71.5 US cents.
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28: The All-Australian AFL squad for 2026 has been revealed. Jack Fenwick reports.
3: Melbourne's Max Gawn named captain of the All-Australian team on the night he claimed a record ninth blazer, with Fremantle's dominant season seeing them secure five selections. The back line includes Wayne Miller, Callum Wilkie, Yarman Impey, Lockie Ash, Harris Andrews and Jordan Clark, while Gawn and vice-captain Jordan Dawson lead a midfield alongside Bailey Smith, Marcus Bonson-Pelly, Oliver Dempsey and Nick Dacos. In the forward line, Shea Bolton, Josh Tracy, Keziah Pickett, Nick Watson, Charlie Curnow and Logan Morris round out the starting side, with Luke Jackson, Naziah Wanganeen-Miller, Murphy Reid, Zach Bailey and Zach Butters completing the squad.
28: South Sydney and the NRL have worked together on a special initiative to allow Jai Arrow to make 100 appearances for the Rabbitohs. And fast bowler Bryden Carr has been removed from England's squad for its second test against Pakistan after being arrested outside a club. That's news and sport.
4: 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Alexander Watson Insulation. Canberra's cold. Your house doesn't have to be.
5: Got an overnight low of 7 degrees, a shower or two tomorrow and a top of 19. Thursday, cloud clearing, 17. On Friday, cloud clearing and a top of 18 degrees. Saturday, mostly sunny, a top of 19.
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0: Come along. It is 8 minutes past 10 here on this Tuesday night. If you, of course, would like to be with us, you can join us, 131873. You can text as well, 0460 873873. Our TV guru will join us shortly. We could solve all of the problems with the TV industry in this hour. Now, a lot of the people who are in the TV industry tune in now. They watch our TV guru show, they read his website, they listen to us on a Tuesday night, but you know, you never know, we might come up with a revolutionary new TV show tonight, and I'm going to run another of my ideas past our TV guru, and I'm going to tell him why I'll now admit that my idea won't fly. So, and it was a bit of a revelation that came to me in the last couple of days. But if you've got a, maybe you've got an idea for a TV show and you thought, you know, I think that would work, give it a run. Let us know. Who knows? We could be making history here. Coming up very shortly, but first at 9 minutes past 10.
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0: Yes, now I had a look. It's actually the 40th anniversary of the release of one of the greatest pieces of music of all time. It is Paul Simon's Graceland album. And so I thought my question tonight will be, in that album, the title track, the great song, Graceland, I'm going to Graceland, I'm going to Graceland. Please don't spit out the answer by accident. My question is, I want the age of his travelling companion. The age of his travelling companion as he's on his way to Graceland in that very famous song. You tell me the age of the travelling companion in that song, Graceland, as they're heading to Graceland in the song by Paul Simon. The first person to call through with the age of the travelling companion, and it's under. Well, it's a single digit number. First person to call through the answer we're looking for, which is the correct answer, you win the prizes tonight, which is a double pass to André Rieu Viva Maastricht. This is coming up in late August, 29th and 30th. Double pass to that, plus the John Stanley Mr. Magoo mug. Hit the phones now, 131873. First person through with the answer wins the prizes.

0: 10 minutes past 10. Oh, Denise, what's the answer we're looking for here?
1: 9 years old.
0: Yeah, can we just check that to make sure it's right? Have a listen.
2: My travelling companion is 9 years old.
0: There you go. My travelling companion is 9 years old. It's bettered in my mind because 10 years ago we went to Graceland and my son was 9 years old. So there you go. Well done, Denise. You've got yourself the double pass to go along and see André Rieu's Viva Maastricht. That concert is in cinemas 29th and 30th of August. It's the 20th anniversary. And if you didn't hear him, just go to our website, go to our podcast. You can hear the interview with André Rieu. We had him on the program here last night. He gave us quite a bit. Doesn't listen to any music at home, just likes absolute silence. His first piano teacher turned him off the piano because she was in his words, B-I-T-C-H. Anyway, it was quite a revealing interview. You can have a listen to that one. And, of course, if you want to go along and see André Rieu, andreincinemas.com is where you go at 12 past 10.
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0: Yes, our Tuesday night guru is Rob McKnight, acclaimed television producer. He's got his own YouTube show now, McKnight Tonight. He was the co-founder of TV Black Box, a fantastic website. We can get all of the TV gossip. But I think the main thing he's known for these days is coming on with us every Tuesday night in this hour. How are you, mate?
5: Absolutely. Hello, my friend. I tell you what, 2GB has been celebrating 100 years on air. And over the weekend, I heard the very first broadcast and you were there for it.
0: I was there for the first broadcast. So I hosted the first broadcast. We had a bit of fun with that, actually. So
5: it was great.
0: Look, there are some serious things to talk about tonight, but I wanted to throw two quickly at you. You know that I've, for a long time, thought that Channel 9 should go back to basics with the block and go back to the very beginning and just do it the way they did it then, which was, I think it was $20,000 then. You put a little block of flats, you get four little units, and then I think they had a $20,000 budget then. Maybe you lift it to 50, 60, and then you've just got to use your ingenuity to trick the place up, find, you know, go and find maybe a second-hand place. You might find a nice sink, some tiles. You do everything on a budget and you work your magic and then you see how you can improve the value and then auction the place. That's happening all the time these days. And on Sunday night, I hadn't watched the block for a while. I was watching it and I thought, there's why they won't do it. Because the block on Sunday night, it was wall-to-wall ads. There were so many, everything. And you know, you do the block unplugged, it would really be I think it would really rate, but you wouldn't get all the revenue from all of the arrangements they have and all the product placements.
5: Maybe they could do a celebrity version and do it for just a few weeks.
0: It's not a bad idea. Make them actually work on a very, very small budget and see how ingenious they can be.
5: Well, I know the executives at Channel 9 listen to us in their bed with their notepad, so maybe that's one for them.
0: Yep, all right. I'm getting some ideas here. This one here, let me have a look. Mm-hmm. Bargain Hunt, similar to that. Two different celebrities each week, visit a different op shop each week, have them compete to find the best bargain, auction it, and give the money to charity.
5: That's actually a real show, Bargain Hunts in the UK.
0: That's right. They do that, don't they? And they have to find a bargain. All right.
5: I don't know if it's always celebrities. Mm-hmm. I feel like they do a mix and match of it.
0: Yep. And look, I can actually also, at a quarter past 10, you know, the TV industry is full of gossip. I was given a note from somebody who told me that earlier today they saw head of morning television at Channel 9 having lunch with a fellow who had a bald head and glasses in the style of David Koch. And they were thinking, has he found a David Koch style host for the Today Show?
5: Here's a bit of goss.
0: This was sent to me.
5: Did you have lunch with Stephen Burling?
0: Well, this is the problem. It was me, and I've got a face for it. It's not this bald head. with glasses, and I don't think they're going down the David Koch route. But anyway,
5: they could do a lot worse.
0: I rang a number of different people flogging the story, the Daily Mail, the Telegraph.
5: You rang all the paps.
0: Yeah, none of them were interested. They didn't turn up. They didn't turn up. 131873 is the number. And look, someone's saying here, bring back blue heelers, John from Camden. And you think of some of these very, very successful shows like Blue Heelers, which were based in, I guess, a different, maybe it was a different time, I don't know.
5: It would never be the same show that we used to know and love. I mean, dramas like that aren't shot with studio cameras anymore. It would be very, very different. And the budget, you know, back in those days, an episode of Blue Heelers used to cost about $400,000. Now an hour of television easily costs $1.5 million, $2 million.
0: Yeah. Well, look, I want to get to a couple of stories you've done on your McKnight Tonight show. We'll do them up. Well, I want to take a break and come back and do that. So, because there's a lot of news at the moment, and people have been sitting and they've been critical. I think there are two areas. The way the media generally has been covering the story of the Sydney Swans. A lot of discussion about that. I've had a brief say on it, haven't done a lot. I'll have my say, and you're going to bring us an extraordinary situation where one of Australia's leading television reporters, Chris Reason, was being cross-examined by an ABC bloke. It doesn't seem to have much of a clue, I don't think. But there's also the question of how the tragic tale of the bushwalker Lily Hooper, whose parents were wrongly told that she'd been found alive, and then they celebrated, and I don't know why it was even shown. You know, to think how horrific that was for them.
5: Yeah.
0: You've got some thoughts on that. We'll talk about that shortly as well. If you've got any thoughts, got an idea for a TV show you want to throw up, give us a call, 131873, 0460873873 at 18 past 10 now.
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0: 21 past 10. Look, we're going to get to some serious stuff now, but we were talking last week, Rob, and you've got your own YouTube channel. You've got McKnight Tonight. 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
0: Okay, all right, so there you go. That's and look, last week you were telling us that you're open for sponsorships, and look, I just know, it says here, I'm a small business owner and I've just established a new business in Brisbane. I'd like to involve myself in sponsorship for the McKnight Tonight Show. I'm getting involved in the rag trade, and I'd be happy to sponsor him if he'd wear a pirate-style puffy shirt on his program. Now, you think that's a serious one? Or?
5: I would do that.
0: A pirate-style puffy shirt. And look, and this
5: I thought for
0: is,
5: a moment
0: of that
5: I had
0: is,
5: some money coming in finally.
0: There's a big slab of our audience that has no idea what that means, but if you watch the show Seinfeld, one of the funniest episodes ever. Ross is saying the block is just Married at First Sight. It's all spec filler. I didn't know. Is a spec filler one of the sponsors? Probably is. Probably is one of the sponsors.
5: Should be.
0: See, and they've just got themselves a mention there. Greg saying, considering what goes on during and after, say, the Logie Award nights, I think the media getting in a lather about the Swans is somewhat ironic. That's from Greg. So I've never been to the Logies. Now, I'm sure you've been, Rob. You must have been to the
5: Logies. I have been three times. Mm-hmm. First time, I got incredibly drunk. Second time, I was so worried about getting drunk, I went sober, and that wasn't as fun. And the third time, I found the balance. I had a good night. I had a few drinks. It was lovely.
0: Okay. All right. If you were the executive producer of Current Affair or the old Today Tonight, you hired a private detective to go and do testing of the cubicles in the toilet cubicles, what would you find?
5: Let's just say they won't do that because they don't turn on their own, and that tells you everything about
0: that's
5: the media
0: right, because,
5: industry.
0: Because that's the point,
5: yeah,
0: isn't it?
5: If you don't think drugs are being done at the Logies, you are very naive. Okay. Absolutely, that is happening.
0: Yep. Spin-off show from Farmer Wants a Wife to Farmer Loses the Farm. So I think he's talking their divorce. I think anyway, keep the ideas coming. You never know, something might just spark an interest. So let's be serious now, because first of all, you had the tragic tale of the bushwalker Lily Hooper. I think it's been well documented now that the information that was relayed that they'd found her, and for a brief period of time, it was believed that she was alive. I think it was up to 8 minutes, and then it was confirmed, unfortunately, that she had died. I know on our station, Mark Levy, he was, if you listen to him, he was getting conflicting reports, and I, as I was hearing it, I was thinking, oh, I hope everyone's being careful here. Mm. But ultimately, there were cameras there that, and the family was euphoric when they thought
5: Absolutely.
0: She was alive, and they were their euphoria and their celebration. But the question you've got is that Channel 7 ran, what, nearly a minute of that in their news that night?
5: Yeah, so on that Thursday night, obviously, the story had been that the initial report said she's alive. Premier Chris Minns announced it as part of estimates. And then the news came through shortly after that was a miscommunication. It's actually ended in a tragedy. But what Seven decided to do was, as you say, spend the first 1 minute of their 2:30 report. Now, a minute might not sound like much, but in TV terms, it's an eternity.
0: This was hours later, wasn't it, at night? Is that correct?
5: Sorry?
0: This was hours later, the evening news.
5: This is at 6 o'clock at night. Yeah. Yes, absolutely. Hours upon hours later. And you've got to remember, most of the stories you see in the news are about 1 minute 10, 1 minute 20, right? So they fit a lot of information in. So Seven decided to spend the first 53 seconds showing all these scenes of elation, the family hugging, the family talking about we brought in a guitar, the Tim Tams, because we were so sure something would happen.
0: I find it hard to even hear that, you know.
5: Yeah, and it was, and then after 53 seconds, they finally go into the part about it was a miscommunication and they show the tears. I thought it was horrible. It was exploited. They exploited that family. Now, 9 and 10 both acknowledged what had happened, but 10, I think, used one shot that was very careful in its selection, and 9 showed a couple of shots that didn't really show the faces of joy because they were also trying to be careful. So compare that to 3 to 5 seconds that 9 and 10 did compared to Channel 7, and I just thought it was so wrong. It just really, it was upsetting. And I don't think it was the right thing. Now, I did contact Channel 7 to say, do you think what you did was right? And they said, our report accurately reflected how the communications bungle unfolded. Never had a go at the accuracy, John.
0: No.
5: The accuracy was right on the money. It was how they exploited it. But anyway, the Hooper family was wrongly told Lily was alive and then more than 20 minutes later informed she had not survived. What was broadcast represented only a fraction of what unfolded, but it captured an important part of the family story. The spokesperson added that the family has thanked Seven for its coverage. And in fairness to Seven, Lily's father

0: So, look, so Channel 7, their coverage of every media outlet's been copying it on how they've covered the Sydney Swans' ongoing rolling scandal. But amazingly, Chris Reason, who's one of the best reporters ever on television, Chris is an amazing reporter. So he's gone on to ABC Radio in Melbourne on Friday with Raph Epstein. Now, remember, in Melbourne, the AFL's the religion. The Sydney Swans, you know, is the success story in the north. And anyway, he started to get stuck into Chris. You set this up because I found this astonishing.
1: So this is extraordinary. So I just had a go at Channel 7, and now I'm going to defend them. So we're pretty even balanced here. So as you said, Chris Reason did the report on Thursday night about the Swans. Now, Raph Epstein has taken issue with Chris Reason, but before I get to that, let's have a listen to the part of Chris Reason's report from Thursday night on 7 News that the ABC has an issue with.
2: Yeah, hello, is that Melbourne Party Girls?
3: Today, 7 News contacted the woman who took the booking from the players Monday morning. From Party Girls Melbourne, she asked to stay anonymous but says she and the exotic dancer at the centre of the sex assault allegations have been identified online.
2: Have you reached out to her? Is she okay? I mean, I'm just worried about her mental health, about the impact on her.
3: She told us they're now worried about retribution and fear for their lives. I'm so scared. This is so dangerous for our safety, she said.
1: Now, there's nothing wrong with that reporting.
0: No.
1: He made some inquiries. The lady has chosen to speak. In fact, she wanted her side of the story to be told. Mm. And he has done what any good reporter will do.
0: Yeah.
1: Now, where Raph Epstein has jumped on this is did come out and have a go at the media for contacting the alleged victims directly. They said it's causing some issues. It's having a significant impact.
0: Yeah.
1: Because
0: Chris Reese is just fading the place and she happened to answer the phone and he's asked her some questions and she's answered them.
1: And look, the police, not everything's about the investigation. Sometimes it's about controlling the story, controlling the narrative, because information is getting out that they don't want out. But the hypocrisy here is that, as I'll reveal in a moment, the Victorian police leaked information to ABC, but we'll come to that.
0: Mm.
1: So anyway, Raph Epstein has seen the police statement about not contacting the ladies involved in this. He has seen Chris Reason's report. He's invited him onto the show. And then this is what happened.
4: Chris, the police say the media have been harassing the women. Have you?
5: No, look, I've made a call to the institution that had been at the centre of these claims, the one that had, as your listeners know, had been contacted allegedly by the 5 players to send some exotic dancers down to that hotel room. And I rang them to see what their perspective was, what their side of the story was. And the woman that took my call spoke to me at length about what had happened that night. And she told me various things that were quite surprising and actually asked me to include them in my report that night. And primarily the fact that she was now scared for her life. She was worried and felt endangered because her name was out there online. Her photograph was out there online and she had 3 children, been in the street industry for 15 years, and said to me, Chris, can you actually report these things? And so, you know, Raph, I couldn't have got that information. I couldn't have taken her plea and put that plea to air if I hadn't spoken to her. Reporters have to go down
4: that
5: place.
4: You don't think you're adding to the pile on? I mean, she must have felt under pressure. You're just another reporter, aren't you?
0: Yeah. Okay. So,
1: it's extraordinary, isn't it?
0: And then I think he talked about rumours. So I think he accused him of using the term rumour. That's right. Reporting rumours.
1: Yeah. So it is interesting that this reporter, this morning's presenter, is projecting onto what this girl must have felt. But then there's this whole discussion about Chris Reason airing rumours. Have a listen. It's extraordinary.
4: You're just another reporter, aren't you?
5: Well, no. I mean, adding to the pile, and I think adding to some relief, I gave her the opportunity to talk about it, and she wanted to talk about it. She wanted to get a message out there. She's saying to the people who are posting her name and her photo, which we didn't do, and I don't think the ABC did either, to stop it and to pull it down.

0: again, because she's worried for her life. I mean, you can't, as a journalist, you have to make those calls. You have to at least approach people and see if they want to talk.
1: So I just want to interrupt you, Chris, if I can. Every time they get rung, that could be harassment, couldn't it? I mean, you might get someone at the end of her tether who feels she has no choice but to say those things to you. Could you see that's... Because the police aren't saying this out of nowhere. They're not saying social media are piling on the pressure.
0: Oh, look, I mean, I'd be worried if I were you, Raf, and on taking what the police... The police and patrons agents everywhere, whether they work for government or corporates or police agencies, are there to protect their interests. They don't like it when journalists start to dig around and ask those questions. Yeah, their interests. That we are asking questions about this investigation to see what we can learn. There's a period, as you well know, there's a period before charges begin when everybody is investigating. Right now, the AFL is investigating.
1: Why are your questions more important than Victoria... And you're sort of elevating yourself.
0: That's a very bad spin. No, we very, very much have important questions to ask. And I think
1: why are your questions more important than police questions?
0: I don't think they are at all. That's your words, not mine.
2: Yeah, so
3: isn't that interesting?
2: And he did say you reported rumours, but he didn't. He said things were unconfirmed. Language is important, isn't it?
3: Yeah. Well, you've already seen that he's putting words in Rizzo's mouth. This next section, and bear with us, listeners, because I think this is the part that says everything about the way the ABC operates. Have a listen to this part.
1: Are you really elevating your questions?
0: You aired a rumour
1: in your story,
0: Chris. You're elevating it. No, I didn't air a rumour. Raph, we aired the comments of a woman who spoke
1: about
0: the
1: phrase of her life. You aired a rumour, Chris. Part of your story is there's a rumour of what caused the complaint of sexual assault. I don't want to repeat the rumour, but you called it a rumour in your story.
0: Well, I didn't call it a rumour in my story. I said it was a report. Unconfirmed reports from the online world. I think was the words I used.
1: I reckon we used the word rumour. We'll see if we can... have we got it there? Hang on, Tick. This is part of your report?
2: Yeah. So, look...
3: We've got that report.
2: Have we got that? Can we have a listen just quickly if we can?
4: 7 News Today visited the Pullman Hotel as new unconfirmed reports surfaced that the incident that sparked the sex assault complaint...
2: So there's egg on his face because it was unconfirmed reports. It wasn't...
3: He never used the word rumour.
2: Yeah. Okay.
3: And
2: I think that then... He's criticising him and the ABC's done the same thing.
3: Well, this is the beauty of it. So not only would this Raph Epstein not apologise to Chris Reason when he played that audio that we just played, realised that Chris hadn't said the word rumour but said unconfirmed reports, and he said, does that really matter? Well, you had gone on about it for the past few minutes. But here's the thing. He was talking about the fact that the ABC only airs facts. It doesn't air rumours. And Chris Reason made the point that, well, hang on, nothing's been confirmed. There's been no court case. The police haven't issued a statement about what they believed happened. And so everything is unconfirmed reports. And Raph Epstein saying, yeah, but if the ABC reports it, it's a fact, which the ABC essentially aired the same allegations as Chris Reason. Have a listen to their reporting on Thursday night in Sydney.
5: The Sydney Swans scandal has deepened. Tonight, the ABC can reveal details of what is alleged to have happened inside a hotel room in Melbourne. Police have been told some players paid female adult entertainers to consume drugs off their bodies before a sexual assault is alleged to have occurred.
6: The ABC can now reveal what some of those decisions allegedly were. Senior police sources telling the ABC they understand extra payments were made for the players to allegedly snort cocaine off the women's buttocks and breasts.
3: Isn't that interesting, John?
2: Yeah.
3: They're unconfirmed reports. But hang on. The police don't want any journalists to contact the alleged victims, but the senior police, not just police, senior police are giving information to the ABC. Yep. The whole thing stinks to high hell, and the ABC's arrogance to think it's only a story if it comes from them. This is the same ABC that added extra gunshots to Heston Russell's firing from a helicopter. They added 5 extra bullets. They've got a reporter who's been sacked from Four Corners right now, and they've had to take down all the stories because they're having an investigation into accuracy concerns.
2: Yep.
3: I mean, the hypocrisy, John.
2: Yeah. Just a surprise, isn't it? That's a surprise. Hey, let's take a break. We're going to come back because...
3: I've got something for you.
2: Oh, what?
3: I'm going to lighten the mood. There is this big viral trend going on at the moment where they turn text messages into songs. And it's all drama, big drama. Well, I've done it with my wife and I's text, so you're going to hear what a mundane text conversation sounds like in song.
2: I hope you've hit the right series of texts. This could be embarrassing. Okay, let's have a listen.
7: Hello.

0: How about that? How about that? I should take the series of text messages with one of my mates here from Saturday night. Well, that's all drink. What about the way this bloke's playing? What about this? What a disaster. I fully support Chris Reason. He's the reason I watch Channel 7 News. One of our listeners sending me. There's a couple of others I want to go through shortly as well. But 20 to 11, we're going to come back in a minute, revisit the Logies because there's an oversight that we probably should deal with. And I want to ask you how these things can happen. And just in terms of sponsorship, there could be a short-term sponsorship for you from the party shop leading up to Halloween. Oh, that could be interesting.
1: Oh, hello.
0: You'll have to wear their outfits between now and, you know.
1: Happy to.
0: You'll dress up in bandages at 19 to 11.
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0: 131 873 is the number. If you were with us just the night of the budget and the night after the budget, and there's been so many stories flow through that budget that have been the subject of enormous controversy, but we did it on the night of the budget and the night after the budget. We did it with Terry Barnes because Terry was the architect of that private health insurance rebate for older Australians, and the higher rebates the older you got, above 65s. Now, that's been removed in this budget. And simple logic tells you it means that a lot of people will be dropping their private health cover, moving into the public system. There'll be a greater cost to the taxpayer. When I do the papers in about 20 minutes, tomorrow's headlines, it is now starting to emerge again as a story. So I know a lot of you have been affected by it. I'll give you some more details of that shortly. But we're talking television here with Mr. Rob McKnight. 131873 is the number. Rob, let's get to this story that we, the Logies, what, were 10 days away. But, in fact, this time last week, I got a note, just a text message, and it came from my friend Paul Murray, who was on his way home. And the message, I looked at the text that just said, big miss by the Logies, and I hadn't seen the full text, and I just assumed he was saying that he thought it maybe missed the mark. But in fact, he was referring to Col Joy. I had a look at it later, that he was left off the In Memoriam. And it's extraordinary, isn't it?
1: Yeah, Paul put me onto this story as well. So despite the fact Col Joy was on at the birth of television, he was on shows like Bandstand with Brian Henderson. Mm. He was on an array of TV classics for decades and decades. Now, he died 2 days after last year's Logies.
0: Yep.
1: And it seems no one thought to take note, because this year, when the In Memoriam came on, Col Joy was missing. He was nowhere to be found, no tribute, no photo or memory of him in the In Memoriam. And it really upset a friend of his who's another Aussie entertainer, Jade Hurley. And he was outraged by it, did a Facebook post. This is the one that Paul Murray sent to you and sent to me. And he came on McKnight Tonight and told me how upset he was, and that it had upset family and friends, and that he just was beside himself that how could this happen?
0: Yeah.
1: And it did get me wondering, John, how does this happen? Because the Logies also, remember we talked about this, when they did their shortlist of the top Aussie TV shows, when they were doing the top 70, they released 140 show names. Hey, Hey, It's Saturday wasn't on there. So is this the fact that TV Week just doesn't have the money to employ enough people? Is it because they employ all these young people who don't understand? I did ask TV Week for a statement about this and I did not hear back, so maybe they're just trying to avoid the issue completely. But I think it's bad form. Of all the people, you know, like...
0: Col Joy, yeah.
1: It's one of those things, right? Now, as a behind-the-scenes person, you might get forgotten. It would be upsetting. But even, you know, we put behind-the-scenes people on. It's a small industry. So basically, if you worked in the industry, you're bound to get a Guernsey on the In Memoriam. Hell, even I might the day I die. And there'll be big cheers when everyone goes, thank God he's dead.
0: But just on that, because you talk about this, and I think back to, if you think back to when TV Week was being sold and, you know, every news agent, and it was there, and you had the paper coupons going in, and you go back far enough, a few decades, so in a situation like that, you'd have to go, okay, you've got to go through the newspaper stacks and the files to cover all the deaths and the obituary lists.
1: Yeah, it was
0: right
1: harder.
0: Right now, you say, here's the day of the last Logies, and then it's not hard to do a search about, you know, who's died and go back and find it, just to make sure you do all the due diligence, because there's nothing worse than leaving someone out, and you can't bring it back.
1: Do it next year.
0: Yeah.
1: It's gone. The opportunity's missed. Mm. It's horrible.
0: And I'm amazed, actually, because you joke about yourself. You've got a storied history in television, but Col Joy. No, but I'm serious. But Col Joy was on shows like Bandstand, and he was on TV, and he was a big.
1: Yeah, he star. Was well liked, unlike me.
0: Incredible. Okay. Look, let's take another break, come back in a moment. We'll put in another plug for your show, and maybe because I think we have got some ideas for a sponsorship for you.
1: Fantastic.
0: So we'll see what we can do, and we might deal with that shortly at 11 to 11.
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0: 8 to 11, John sends a note that he, we actually had mentioned this show, The 12, with Sam Neill. They finally had the opportunity to watch it. It's on Binge, such professional cinema photography, testament to the Australian film and TV industry that when they choose to do something right, a shame we lost the brilliant Sam Neill. Everyone speaks very highly of that show, The 12.
1: I discovered a show called The Blacklist today. It's been coming up.
0: It's great.
1: Yeah, there's 10 seasons of it.
0: With James Spader.
1: Clips keep coming up on my social media feeds and I'm like, oh, this looks interesting. So today I actually went, I'm going to watch an episode. I'm addicted. It's fantastic. It's on Netflix.
0: The Blacklist, and you've got 10 seasons to watch. There's a few weekends gone.
1: I'll do it slowly.
0: Okay, I've just been. We'll get to it. You've sent me a list of topics, and I've been trying to avoid this one. So, this is to do with Channel 10 and Big Brother. So, off you go.
1: Well, Channel 10, our good friends at Channel 10 have confirmed today. They confirmed that Big Brother, the reality TV show, is moving to Brisbane.
0: Oh, have I heard that before somewhere?
1: So, well, all I can say is that if you're a listener to this show or Media McKnight or McKnight Tonight, you would have known in the beginning of June that Big Brother was moving to Brisbane because I did tell you this. So Channel 10 has confirmed my reporting that Big Brother is moving from the Gold Coast up to Brisbane, which can only mean one thing, John.
0: Are we? I think we had a technical issue.
19: McKnight was right.
1: Oh, Daniel, we've actually got a new jingle. Oh. You played the old one.
0: Oh, he wants to get two goes. We've lost the old. We've lost the new one, have we?
1: Oh, we haven't kept the new one.
0: Okay, we'll get the new. We'll play the new one for you next week. All right. So the roast. This is a TV. The roast. I don't remember what the roast was with Rob. Charlie was saying. So maybe they want you to do a roast.
1: Oh,
0: where
1: roast celebrities.
0: You do the celebrity roasts.
1: Yeah, well, we've done a few of them here in Australia. They haven't been as successful as they are in the States. And in the States, they are brutal. They really tear each other apart. There was one, remember, years ago with Brian Henderson when he left Sydney's 6 p.m. news on Channel 9. And I've got to say, I didn't like it because it was our first taste of a roast. And we're like, this is Brian Henderson, and you're sort of making fun of him. We're a bit more used to it now, yep. But... there's been a few. There was one with John Cleese on Channel 7.
0: Yeah, there's a few of them, and sometimes they can be brutal. They did one with Tom Brady, and some of the stuff that they said was unbelievable. Of course, he's the legendary NFL player. Also, just the Golden Bachelor. We spoke about the Golden Bachelor when we first started doing this segment. Remember, I found the ads for the Golden Bachelor in America, and I couldn't believe they were doing it. Remember, we played the ads highlighting that, you know, and
1: sure you enough. Actually said, Channel 9, you should bring this to Australia.
0: Bring it in, and they did.
1: They
0: but apparently
1: did.
0: It won't be on, if you're hanging out, if you're putting off your holidays because you want to see the Golden Bachelor, it won't be on until next year, correct?
1: No, this was reporting by the Saturday Telegraph. They said the Bachelor is moving to next year to come after Married at First Sight. I have been able to confirm with my sources, so that reporting is correct. So Sam Armitage and the Bachelor won't be on in 2026. We'll be on in March 2027.
0: All right. Okay, look, Margaret says, A Person of Interest, Addictive, there are 5 series. That's a recommendation for you as well. That little clip we played of all the little text messages.
1: That was AI,
0: which we need to make sure people know that, so you can do that. I'm going to have a crack.
1: But that's the whole thing. Everyone's putting their text messages into AI and getting a song.
0: Oh, it could be very dangerous. Hey, Rob, we'll do this next week, will we?
1: So much fun. Thank you, my friend.
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0: 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Tomorrow's headlines. 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
3: Good evening, I'm Jamel Wells. The federal government says it will force any dissenting states and territories to abide by a unified AI model. Labor will use a meeting of National Cabinet tomorrow to push its plan forcing data centres to generate their own renewable energy. Queensland and the Northern Territory oppose the idea. Energy Minister Chris Bowen says jurisdictions will be forced to abide by federal law.
4: Don't let it happen because we will legislate Commonwealth legislation which will apply across the country, which will ensure that those data centres only proceed if they're in the best interest of our country.
3: Federal Labor MP Luke Gosling has been charged with breaching bail conditions less than a month after he was charged with assaulting the Northern Territory Administrator. Police have not specified what the alleged breach is. Opposition leader Angus Taylor says the Prime Minister should immediately stand Mr. Gosling down. Seven foreign nationals are in custody after Australian detectives helped dismantle overseas child abuse networks. Dusty Fitzpatrick reports.
5: New South Wales Police has been investigating the online sexual abuse and exploitation of children through two strike forces. Detectives tipped off international law enforcement partners when they identified offshore account holders. Seven alleged offenders have now been arrested across Uruguay, England, Poland, Mexico and the United States. Each of the men has been charged with child abuse offences and remains behind bars. Dusty Fitzpatrick, Sydney.
3: Celebrity agent Ralph Carr has been jailed for up to 6 years for raping a former employee. A Melbourne judge rejected the 66-year-old's bid to stay the sentence while he lodges an appeal. Convicted criminals in Western Australia will no longer get a lighter jail sentence on the back of good character references. References will be banned from sentencing hearings. Overseas, a tornado has torn through villages in southern France, injuring more than 40 people. Almost 3,000 households are without electricity. Back home, the New South Wales government says it's monitoring the collapse of a major developer in Sydney's west. The Badla Group is in voluntary administration with debts of $4 billion. The company has 2,000 properties under construction and another 20,000 houses and units in the pipeline. In finance, one Australian dollar buying around 71.5 US cents.
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3: All-Australian forward Josh Tracy says Fremantle's confident ahead of finals despite poor results at the back end of the season. The Dockers have lost two of their last three to the Demons and Blues. Tracy says it's going to be a big week for the minor premiers.
7: Still got a little bit of time to work through, a little bit of time off, a few big training sessions for the group. I've had a few little tune-ups over the last couple of weeks, which has been really good, and get some availability back for some guys and hopefully holds us in a really good position.
3: He's joined in the All-Australian squad by teammates Murphy Reid, Shea Bolton, Jordan Clark and Luke Jackson. NRL fans are speaking out against a proposed kick-off rule change to be trialled in Thursday's clash between the Broncos and Storm. Roosters captain James Tedesco says he's not a fan of it. Latrell Mitchell has been named on the Rabbitohs extended bench for Saturday's clash with the Titans. He looks set to return from injury. You're up to date. That's the latest news and sport.
8: 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Canberra's cold. Your house doesn't have to be.
1: Got an overnight low of 7 degrees, a shower or two tomorrow and a top of 19. Thursday, cloud clearing, 17. On Friday, cloud clearing and a top of 18 degrees. Saturday, mostly sunny, a top of 19.
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Good evening, everyone. Welcome along. It is 8 minutes past 11 here on this Tuesday night. 131873 is the number, 0460873873. We'll have tomorrow's headlines coming up for you very shortly. We'll keep across any breaking news that's happening. There's some fascinating stories on the front pages. And someone was just asking me here, I don't know, is the Golden Bachelor, that is, they've had one series, is the Golden Bachelor still with his choice or the person he ended up with at the end of the show? I haven't followed it. I assume it might be in news.com.au or maybe in one of the confidential columns. So if someone knows, you might like to let us know, because there are people who, I don't know. I cannot provide you with an answer on that one. 131873 is the number. Let's get straight into these front pages. Fascinating stories.

0: Now, of course, front pages of the Courier Mail tomorrow, a couple of sporting stories. One of them is to do with the decision of Adam Reynolds. He's not going to be playing, backflipping on his retirement call. Don't blame my mate Madge. There's a big story about him on the front page. But, of course, if you talk about Brisbane football teams, at the moment you've got the Dolphins that are flying, Redcliffe, and the Brisbane Lions. Who do look like they've got a saloon passage through to the preliminary final, because they're the ones that will be playing the Sydney Swans in the 2-3 final. But the issue of Lachie Neale. Now, Lachie Neale, of course, has had this breakup, sensational breakup with Jules Neale, his wife. And so this is the front page here in the Courier Mail. It says he had done it before. Jules Neale's bombshell claims reveal Lachie had a history of playing away. Jules Neale sensationally claims her estranged husband, Lachie, cheated on her with at least two different women in a bombshell new interview. She's described discovering her husband's affair with a best friend in December of last year as the worst feeling in the world, questioning everything, feared the Brisbane Lions star's infidelity would keep happening for the rest of my life, revealing he'd also been unfaithful years earlier. Neale said she was told of the affair by the partner of another Lions player. So there's a big story. There's a picture of her. There's a picture of Lachie Neale. Probably not the front page of the Brisbane Lions you'd be looking for, but there it is on the front page of the Courier Mail. They've also got this story. It says trackers, this is to do with the CFMEU and this ongoing investigation. It says trackers were planted on cars and dogs poisoned with meat dropped into yards by drones as part of the CFMEU's campaign against major builder BMD. A Navy veteran's claimed that the inquiry, this is Grant Killen, he served in Iraq. He's told the CFMEU Commission of Inquiry the alleged tactics of the union resemble tactics he'd seen in war zones. That's in the Courier Mail. And they've also got this dreadful story. Detective investigating the alleged rape of a young girl by a carer in a state-funded residential care home. Courier Mail's confirmed police are investigating the alleged rape of the girl who was taken to hospital last week. It's the Lighthouse Child and Family Service where this is alleged to have occurred, and there's more details there in the Courier Mail. The Telegraph in Sydney, they've got this continuing coverage, their bush summits. They do this every year. They have meetings in the bush. They focus on the bush and they focus on regional areas. And so their headline says, Save Our Farms. So there's a bill being put up in the Parliament, presumably either the National Party or One Nation, whatever, to focus on this issue of farms that are then being turned into forests and forestry in terms of carbon capture. It says taxpayer dollars would no longer be spent turning farms into forests in the quest for net zero under a bill about to come before federal parliament. So it's not coming from the government, so it's not going to go through, but it does highlight the issue. It says the loss of prime agricultural land to carbon credit schemes will be one of the hottest topics at the Bush Summit, which does start tomorrow, and they've got details of that. I'd like to see more details of this one. And I've only got the headline. It says, Fire in the Lodge. They've got an investigation which talks about a Facebook post bringing the role of Freemasons in the fire brigade out in the open. So it's an intriguing headline. You've got to get into page 10 and 11 to see the details. I haven't got it here. But some of you fireys might know what this one's all about. They've got the story there in tomorrow's Telegraph in Sydney. And probably the most important one, this one talks about boys as young as 8 are being exposed to misogynistic content and, quote, rape jokes online amid growing concern from experts that harmful behaviours and attitudes toward women are taking hold before kids even reach high school. Youth advocate and educator Daniel Princip said young boys were receiving a counter-education, unquote, from the internet. Now, that there's more detail on that story inside tomorrow's Telegraph. I do think, though, he's talking here kids as young as 8. I've been doing this for a long time, and I remember when we first started, I often talked to people like the late Father Chris Riley, and they'd be talking about you need to catch kids before they were 10 or 11. You needed to get them, and because they can it can be quite pronounced, the behaviour that then you then have to try and turn around. And as the years have gone on, they now say 8 or 9, and they're being reached by this stuff on the line. So that one's on the front page of the Telegraph in Sydney. The Sydney Morning Herald Sydney Morning Herald's featuring this collapse of this major developer. Headline says, collapsed developer has buyers in limbo. It says, thousands of unfinished apartments have been left in limbo after the collapse of a major developer, further derailing the New South Wales government's ambitions for hundreds of thousands of new homes. It's the Butler Group entered voluntary administration yesterday, and corporate restructuring agency Teneo was appointed to oversee the company and its hundreds of related entities, including Universal Property Group and Raj and Jai Construction. Now, they were talking only last week that they had 3,500 homes, apartments or subdivision lots under construction. Be felt hardest in the north and southwest of Sydney. So that is under construction, 3,500. They've done something like 15,000 homes since 1997. So it's not one of the bigger developers, but they are saying that this is going to have a significant knock-on effect. This is the collapse of this developer. There was some private financing received, and there's more on that in the Financial Review, which I'll get to shortly. They've got this story saying the state's gaming regulator is investigating the board of a Western Sydney RSL club for allowing its general manager to remain in his position after he admitted to receiving kickbacks and continuing to employ him after he was banned from holding office. Seven Hills RSL general manager Joseph Baisari was found to have received undisclosed weekly payments from a club contractor to an amount of more than $280,000 over a period of 4.5 years, as well as free food and hospitality, forgiven rent, gift cards and home renovations. And there's a bit more detail on all of that on the front page of the Sydney Morning Herald. And they've got this story also. This is from St Andrew's Cathedral School in the city, how one school asks students to help solve the consent crisis. One glance up from her desk remains Principal Julie McGonigal of the utter destruction caused by unchecked gendered stereotypes and violence. This is, of course, the sports coach Lily James murdered by a colleague and former boyfriend in the toilets of St Andrews. It happened back in 2023. They've got this, of course, to remind them. And there's a story about how the school has dealt with that over the ensuing years. There's detail on that in tomorrow's Sydney Morning Herald. Now, I'll go to the Melbourne Age quickly at 17 past 11. If you listened to our news hour earlier, we covered a few issues, including data centres, how they're going to be accommodated, what the benefit of data centres is, because there's now increasingly opposition to data centres in the community, and some polling's been saying that is increasing. So the Melbourne Age newspaper is talking about a data centre that was going to be built on the former Ford factory site in Camberfield in Melbourne. It says Victoria's environmental watchdog has stepped in to object to a planned $1.1 billion data centre, warning of potential noise impacts and poor site layout. Now, some of you, when we were talking about this earlier, was raising the noise that comes from these centres, not to mention the amount of power that they suck up and water as well. So this is a developer called Zera DC. They're calling it Project Dune. They're going to have six enormous data halls across 22 hectares of land on Barry Road. The EPA in Victoria is saying they've launched a formal objection. They're saying it's going to create a lot of noise, and there are a number of different reasons why the impact on the surrounding community isn't going to be all that flash. So I suspect we're going to see a lot more front pages along those lines. That one's coming out of Melbourne. The Australian newspaper. Now, this is the one I'm interested in at 17 past 11 because we've got this health insurance rebate. And so you get your private health cover and 30% of it's funded by the government. The government is essentially paying for a third of your private health insurance. But the plan up till now, and it was changed in the budget, was once you get over the age of 65, that rebate increases and just keeps stepping up as you get older. And our regular news, our guest Terry Barnes, actually the architect of this. And the notion is that as people get older, they've got less means, it becomes tougher for them, they then drop their private health cover. So this is to help keep the private health cover. And simple logic tells you if they keep the private health cover, they're going to be funding a lot of their own health through that private health cover as opposed to going to the public system. So this story says Labor's insurance rebate change entraps 1.2 million pensioners. So this is coming from the government. They're saying 1.2 million pensioners will be affected by its decision to scrap the private health insurance rebate for over 65s, a figure the government says it worked out after stakeholder pressure, and that it still doesn't have a reliable final number. So the peak body for private health insurers, well, they obviously want the increased rebates. It means more business for them. But they said it was particularly concerning the government had not produced these figures before. The opposition is saying it's unconscionable the government has only produced them now. And the biggest private health insurers questioned federal modelling that said scrapping the private health insurance rebate would see 44,000 people dropping cover, citing external modelling it says indicate more than double that, 91,000 could drop cover entirely. Now, remembering that if people drop their cover, they're going to be relying on the public health system, and therefore the taxpayer is going to be in for more than if they are funding the private health insurance of those people. So it is fascinating, and if you read these stories closely, that's a suggestion that they really don't know how many people are going to be affected, and therefore they don't really know what the economic impact of doing it will be. And I'll be talking to Terry about that later in the week, because I suspect the chickens are coming home to roost on that one, and I'm sure he'll be looking at it very, very closely as well. There's this big meeting in, it was in Sydney tonight, the Business Council of Australia. So all the big business people, you've had the CEO of the Business Council, Brown Black, the President, Jeff Culvert, Anthony Albanese's there, and all the heads of banks and the other institutions that are around the place. They warned the government that their mediocre global competitiveness has got to be urgently reversed amid growing unrest in labour ranks over higher rents and Jim Chalmers' struggles to sell his big taxing budget. And they're also saying industry bosses are flirting with the ALP after the Conservatives have decided, well, all right, business isn't much help to us. They're moving closer to One Nation. So it's a weird one here, suggesting that in fact, Anthony Albanese may be trying to get a bit of support from business, which seems a bizarre story, but that's what they've written there on the front page of the Australian newspaper. Maybe someone will interpret that tomorrow. They had this one as well at 21 past 11. The first Greens-endorsed mayor of Alice Springs, who's been publicly campaigning against negative media coverage of her crime-ridden town, had her partner's car stolen at the weekend, but declined to give a statement, didn't want the offenders charged. Asta Hill has been spearheading a change-the-narrative strategy aimed at countering what she describes as unfair portrayals of Alice Springs as unsafe, despite high-profile incidents in the town involving machete and stabbing attacks and the full-scale riot in the past year. So they're suggesting her partner's white Isuzu MU-X was found abandoned with the doors open, engine running, front tyres and off the rims, less than a metre from a unit in Saladine, with locals woken by a loud bang. There was unmelted ice cream and lollies in the car, still in drive when it was found, towed away Sunday morning, but no complaint made by the mayor, who presumably is hoping no one notices, but there it is on the front page of the Australian newspaper. And they've also got this one talking about the anti-Semitism Royal Commission. They've got a group of people, some former national security leaders, who are saying there should be an extension of the Royal Commission beyond the end of this year. That story continues. And the Financial Review, again, they've got this collapse of this massive developer, Battler. Well, when I say massive, it's big. Not as big as some of the other developers, but it's big. And they say it's caught out some of the biggest private credit and real estate firms, with the embattled development giant calling in administrators because it can't pay back loans of more than $3.5 billion. So it's got $3.5 billion worth of loans, and there are big private and credit and real estate firms who are owed that money. So that is a story. And there are almost 26,000 homes across Sydney which are in limbo as a result of this collapse. So that's the front page of the Financial Review. There's the usual toing and froing. Productivity Commission saying the Prime Minister's wrong when he says they should hang on to the arrangement that gives that big GST deal to WA. Nothing's going to change on that. So let's put that one to one side. And how about this one at 23 minutes past 11? Coles sales took a hit in the first 2 months of the new financial year as Woolworths rolled out a range of popular Disney Ooshie collectible toys. You can't get them anywhere now. They're nowhere. But the country's second largest supermarket retailer, Coles, says it's more focused on expanding its fast-growing online operation. So it's been smashed by Woolworths over a couple of months because Woolworths rolled out the Ooshies. and people are going to Woolworths to get the ooshies, even though now the Woolworths I go to, they're out. So the toys have become a national craze. Coles did this with Little Shop in 2018, but now they're saying, well, we're trying to push our online grocery business, so we're not worried about the ooshies. That sounds to me like someone's, how do we smother this? How do we smother this? All right, yeah, we'll say we're focusing on the online business. And is there anyone in here who can explain why we didn't come up with this ooshie thing? That's what they would have been saying in Coles, I am sure. And there's a few other stories there, which people will talk about tomorrow. But right now, it is 25 minutes past 11.
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4: Ukrainian President Volodymyr Zelensky claims holding a presidential election during Russia's invasion would tear the country apart.
1: When you need to know, Canberra's news leader is 2CC.
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2: 28 minutes past 11. If you're listening to our TV clinic with Rob McKnight in the last hour, he actually, I don't know where this is, apparently it's an AI thing. So people take their text messages. So he took his text messages that he exchanges with his wife. What time are you coming home? What time's the plane? All that stuff. Can you get a bottle of milk on the way home? And it turns it into a song. Which was, can we hear a little bit of it? Just here. We got that there. Is that sounded? It's AI. Have a listen. Here we go.
3: Hello. Whereabout are you right now? In the air, I think we land at around 5:30.
2: It goes on like that. It's very clever, actually, but it got to me. I said to him before he played it, I said, you got the right text messages? Because, you know, you look at

0: is terrible, and it's very funny. You can't take it too seriously, but it does raise that question. And I was on air at the time, like you were, and I saw this, and there were two movies about asteroids.
1: Deep Impact.
0: There was Deep Impact.
1: A better
0: as well.
1: One, yeah.
0: And so you just had to go and make a phone call to SETI, the Search for Extraterrestrial Intelligence. Back, this is 30 years ago.
1: Yep.
0: And it was, I'd never forget this man's name, Seth Shostak.
1: Seth
0: Shostak, and so it was that film Contact was built around what they're.
1: Is that right?
0: So
1: okay,
0: Seth, and so you then start to hear. All right, so how effective are we in keeping an eye on this stuff? And he was saying how, well, in the end, it's not really a world thing; it's individual governments, and the budgets have been slashed, and we were essentially. Basically, had our fingers crossed, hope for the best.
1: Well, that's it.
0: We may pick it up and may not. And if we pick it up too late, even Bruce Willis won't be able to get up there and nuke it.
1: That's it. Well, I'll tell you what happened with the simulation. But, you know, would they tell you? This is the thing. You know, if it was a foregone conclusion that there was an asteroid, you know, would
0: heading
1: they...
0: toward the Earth.
1: Yeah, would they come on interrupt the news? Well, and what show do you interrupt when you've got that news? Because you wouldn't want to interrupt Maths or The Block or anything like that. Also,
0: the funny part of that would be you'd have, if it happened soon, you'd have a bloke with an orange face sitting out on the front of the White House going, stop, in the same way he's been saying, the Iran war's over. And he's declared it over, twice a day for the last 6 months.
1: Also, John, I have another story that you're going to love this morning. A man received testosterone treatment, and you won't believe what would... I mean, I could say to you, guess what happened, and we could sit here for 24 days and you still wouldn't guess. Shall I just tell you what happened?
0: Well, there's an obvious one.
1: Go on.
0: Go on.
1: No, you go. What's the obvious one?
0: The hair or what?
1: No. He started getting voices coming out of his limbs.
0: Now, that is just ridiculous. That is ridiculous.
1: Just telling you it as it happened.
0: That is ridiculous.
1: Mm?
0: That goes into the top 10 of ridiculous stuff that's been broadcast overnight on the radio.
1: Yeah.
0: And that's pretty good. Okay. And are you going to have, we're going to hear some of that?
1: Oh, yeah, that's going to, I mean, I don't know if I've got, I'm doing some research, obviously, a deep dive into that right now.
0: You said limbs, so they could actually do a barbershop quartet.
1: Well, that's it. Yeah, you know, his right arm wouldn't know what his left arm was saying.
0: Yeah.
1: Really. So that's coming up a little bit later on this morning. And also we're going to talk about the situation with fertilizer, because that's quite a serious story. And also another serious story are the sports league's concussion guidelines. I'm going to speak to somebody from the University of the Sunshine Coast about whether or not they should broaden the brain health concerns when it comes to contact sport. And in that, even soccer. And I've even thought about that.
0: Well, hitting the ball.
1: Hitting the ball. Would that eventually give you some kind of an issue?
0: Well, we've had a recent instance here. So
1: yeah, that's right. So we'll talk about that later, John. And also, there's lots coming on.
0: And a few surprises.
1: Yeah, that's right. Well, the surprise will be, it might be some entertainment.
0: Okay. So
1: don't hold your breath.
0: Look forward to it.
1: Thank you, John.
0: It's Mr. Phil O'Neill. He'll be on air in 35, 36 minutes from now. 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
8: 22 past 12. Just another story to watch tomorrow. This is this Federal Labor MP Luke Gosling, because there's this story with the Northern Territory Administrator David Connell. He's alleged to have assaulted him. And all of this is going all the way through the courts. And so his bail conditions, Luke Gosling, that he can't go anywhere near this fellow, David Connolly. There are these restrictions. You've got to be a certain distance away from this fellow, the Northern Territory Administrator. And so in the Darwin Local Court in July 31, he applied to various bail conditions so he could attend the same public events as Connolly, because in Darwin there's a few public events where they might both be. And he had to be at least 15 metres away and give Connolly's office 48 hours notice. And so the whole story seems to revolve around the fact that the MP, Luke Gosling, he's gone along to the cricket, the test match, on August 14, and the suggestion is that he was either closer than 15 metres to Mr. Connolly in what it might have been the officials' area or whatever it was, or he mightn't have given Connolly's office 48 hours notice that he's going to be at the cricket. So anyway, that's the story, and there's calls for Luke Gosling to be stood down, so we'll see what comes from all of that, but that's one to watch tomorrow. And I did mention earlier that there's a long tradition of people being caught out when they go to the cricket, and the great ones go all the way back when we had those wonderful World Series cricket finals, best of three, Benson Hedges cricket or whatever it was, and people would take the day off because it was huge, the one-day cricket finals. So you'd take a sickie, and then you'd end up in the crowd shots. It would happen all the time. Never happened with Dale Sinden, I know, because he's about to talk about the movies at 21 minutes to 12.
9: An extraordinary motion picture.
10: And now on Nights, movies with Dale
9: Dale Sinden.
8: Yes, here he is, Mr. Dale Sinden, to talk movies as he always does every Tuesday night. He's got three of them this week, and at least two of them are a very good length. That's fantastic. I like this.
10: Nice and short.
8: No, see, length's important. Yeah. About an hour and a half does me, but I haven't got the number for the first one, so I'm a bit worried.
10: Insidious?
8: It's called Insidious.
10: Yeah, Out of the Further. Now, this is the sixth in the Insidious series, and it's about ghosties and things, John, so it's another horror.
8: It's not a horror one. It's ghosts,
10: isn't
8: it?
10: Well, it is, but it's horror because it's horrifying, but it has ghosts.
8: Mm-hmm.
10: The Further is like this in-between world between the spirit realm and us.
8: Yes.
10: Anyway, look, I thought they'd shut them down after number five, The Red Door. They sort of brought an end to the series, but I suppose there's nothing like, we made a bit of money on that one, so maybe we should make another one. This time, dental hygienist and single mum, played by Mealy Eve, she begins experiencing terrifying dreams that turn out to be astral projections into the Further, which, as I said, is a purgatory between life and death. But with her young daughter, played by Ireland Austin, caught in the middle, psychic Elise Rayner, played by Lynn Shane, returns to help because she's been in most of them. She's a bit of the heart and soul of these films. But the film introduces a new villain, a murderous, and this is in the Further, John, this is a spirit one, a murderous cult leader played by Sam Spruill, who looks a bit like Ozzy Osbourne after losing a fight with Marilyn Manson music video. He wants to escape the Further and bring an army of demons with him. So it basically sets up the plot. Now, the writer-director, he keeps the franchise running with jump scares, creepy figures lurking in the corners, spooky lighting, fog, and it's got a few scenes that really make you uncomfortable, especially a dental scene. If anyone's seen it, they know what I'm talking
8: dental
10: about.
8: A dental scene? Is it on the Marathon Man? Is it on that level?
10: Oh, no. This is worse. You're poking around someone's mouth.
8: Really?
10: And then suddenly another mouth snaps at you like two mouths.
8: You've just spoiled it.
10: Nah. Look, John, you actually see it in the trailer. That's the only reason I mentioned it.
8: Okay,
10: you actually see it in the trailer.
8: Okay, that's good.
10: Look, I like a good horror film. I think one of the nice things about these is Lee Whannell, who was the guy who instigated him. He's an Aussie, so that's a good thing. He's only the executive producer in this. But look, I found this a little bit lazy and sloppy. I must admit I started getting lost with all the in-betweens of both worlds, but I don't know whether that was because I started losing interest or it was just complicated. Look, it's not a disaster, but it's sort of further proof that sometimes the scariest thing in horror movies, John, are the words, one more sequel. I give it a 5 out of 10.
8: 5 out of 10, that's for Insidious, okay? That's 5 out of 10. So these next two are about an hour and a half. Good length.
10: Sorry, I should have said Insidious is 95 minutes long.
8: Oh, there you go. So they're all about an hour and a half, this one. So this next one is called Mutiny. There's no on the bounty, so it's just Mutiny. 95 minutes. Tell us about this one.
10: Yes, and it stars Jason Statham. If you've seen one of his films, you know what you're in for. Jason Statham plays Cole Reed. He's an ex-Marine, John, and former police officer, but he's turned bodyguard a few years ago for a shipping magnate, played by Raman Tikaram. Their relationship is more than professional. Tibu's become a bit of a father figure to Reed because he lost his father, who was another cop, many, many years ago. So when Tibu was murdered and Reed is framed, clearing his name obviously becomes very personal. He infiltrates a cargo ship linked to his boss's business and discovers a conspiracy far nastier than dodgy shipping deal. Mm. From pretty much there on, Mutiny becomes a maritime diehard. You can actually check the similarity between the film posters, John. The film posters look the same. With Reed stalking through the ship, eliminating anyone foolish enough to stand in between him and the truth. And this is where Statham is completely at home. If you've seen any of his films, and I do like to see them, he's not a great actor. He's never going to win any awards, John. But you actually know what you're getting. You know, you don't hire James Statham to discuss his feelings. You hire him because he can look at a room full of armed men and appear mildly inconvenienced. My biggest problem with it, John, is the padding. At barely 95 minutes, it feels like it's stretched, even with too many scenes of people creeping through corridors, hiding, following, and discover things that were actually already worked out. It does show things that it's like putting up a big billboard, thinking that the audience may not have actually picked up, what's actually going on. One of the support actors, Annabelle Wallace, she's strong. She's the ship's third officer and Reed's ally. She's capable and resourceful rather than simply waiting to be rescued. But that never really develops her into a full action partner she could have been. Supporting cast are strong and it won't define action genre, and it is amongst Statham's best, but there's something comforting, John, about a movie this straightforward. In an era of all these films where you need a spreadsheet just to figure out what's going on, you know, it's not a bad film, but look, it still only warrants about a 6 out of 10.
8: Okay.
10: If you going to see this, you know what you're in for.
8: All right, 5 out of 10, 6 out of 10. The third one is called Spa Weekend. It has a very well-known cast.
10: It has Leslie Mann, Isla Fisher, Michelle Buteau, and Anna Faris. Mm. They're four lifelong friends who actually start with them in their teenage years, and their lives have pretty much drifted apart in very different directions. But when Jane's birthday arrived, that's Leslie Mann, Coco, who is Michelle Buteau, she books them into the ridiculously luxurious Solaris Spa in Palm Springs. But there's one problem. Mel, played by Isla Fisher, wasn't invited because she's a walking disaster. Right. Everything she touches turns into a disaster. But Anna Faris felt bad about it and invited her, thinking she wasn't going to turn up. Mm. She was supposed to be away. And she turns up. So everything that can go wrong does go wrong. It's written and directed by John Lucas and Scott Moore, who wrote The Hangover. So it pretty much you know what you're in for. It develops pretty quickly into romantic flings, old grievances, goat-related chaos, and you'll know, if you've seen the trailer, you'll know what this is, and some golf cart chases. It's not going to be...
8: What about golf cart chases?
10: Golf cart chases.
8: Oh, okay.
10: Yeah. It right. ends up getting destroyed. You'll know what... If you've seen the trailer, you'll know what it is.
8: Yep.
10: The problem with Spa Weekend is it's more pleasant. It is hilarious. The screenplay, you know, follows a lot of little tropes about, you know, girls going out, just having a wild time. It's not hysterically funny. It's sort of like the equivalent of checking into a luxury resort and discovering the minibar is fully stocked, but someone has removed all the good jokes. Look, I've seen it all before, but it actually is reasonably pleasant, and it's only 97 minutes, and if you stick through the credits, it's got lots of outtakes and little funny things that are probably funnier than the film itself.
8: Okay.
10: Right. So I give it a 6 out of 10, six, so it's not a great week this week, John.
8: 5 and 6 is not... Yeah, no. It's
10: 5 and 2
8: you.
10: Sixes.
8: All right.
10: So. That adds up to a bit, though. That's up to 17.
8: No good. All right.
10: No.
8: And I just noticed there's a Star Trek Muppet film that's being done. I think it's on one of the... it's on Paramount Plus, so I might have a look at that one.
10: Oh, okay.
8: It doesn't sound...
10: No. Well, I'd be interested in seeing it, but I don't have Paramount Plus. Before I run out, John, you mentioned a couple of giant asteroids hitting the Earth mm-hmm. type films with Phil.
8: Yep.
10: There was another one from the late 80s with Sean Connery called Meteor.
8: Oh, right, okay.
10: It had you know, Natalie Wood, a whole bunch of...
8: So
10: you know,
8: did the world end up getting hit?
10: Of course, Sean Connery saved the day.
8: He saved the day, all right. Okay, yeah. Very good. Thank you. We'll do it again, John. Next week. There he is, Mr. Dale Sinden at 13 to 12.
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8: 10 minutes to 12 is the time. We've talked a bit here about these camera glasses. Kmart sold out of theirs, $89. They just flew off the shelves, but you can get them for $40, $50. You can go online and get cheap ones. 7:30 Report did a piece tonight talking about a Chinese company called Oho Sunshine, and they're creating these things, and apparently the ones they bought, there were already images of the factory workers on the glasses. Factory workers didn't even know they'd been accidentally filmed. But they did a big piece on this, and they focused, for instance, on a fellow, because there's nothing illegal about using camera glasses in public. It's generally legal. But they were talking about a fellow who calls himself the latte bloke, and he goes and reviews baristas and cafes. And so he, there was the quote they had on tonight was a 19-year-old cafe worker. She was serving him, and then suddenly she's online as part of this review. Saw herself in a review on a video online of what she's doing at work. New in the job, affronting. Content creators should consider the ethics of filming someone in those circumstances. I would think, surely, the privacy rules should say, well, if you're going to film someone working behind a counter in a cafe as part of a review, you should be required to say, I want your permission to publish this photo, and if they say no, you can't publish it. That shouldn't be too hard a rule to change, and let's see what comes, because I just find it astonishing that the rules are so loose, and as always, the rules and the laws seem to be scrambling to catch up. And maybe I'm paranoid, but ever since we started talking about these camera glasses and the proliferation of them, the cheaper ones are everywhere, and they're not that much worse, apparently, than the ones you buy for hundreds of dollars. I seem to be seeing people with glasses everywhere, more than I've seen before. I wonder how many of them are out there. I suspect a lot. 8 to 12.
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6: Can't really go much longer. Thank you very much for that. And that Clash song, Charlie sent us some words. We'll work on that one as well. 40th anniversary of the release of the Graceland album. So we'll finish tonight with this one.

0: so much for your company tonight. Got Phil O'Neill next. Have a great Wednesday.
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3: Hello, I'm Jack Fenwick. The opposition warns cutting short the Anti-Semitism Royal Commission will affect the quality of its findings. The inquiry had been due to run until the end of this week, but will now finish on Wednesday. The coalition believes the commission should be extended to hear from more people about the events leading to the Bondi Beach terrorist attack. Liberal MP Julian Lesser argues crucial voices have still not been heard.
4: Why haven't we heard from the hate preachers, the arts organisations who promoted anti-Jewish narratives? Why haven't we heard from university leaders who sat on their hands during encampment? Why haven't we heard from the Human Rights Commission, who did nothing to protect Jewish Australians and indeed fostered anti-Zionist sentiment internally?
3: Federal Labor MP Luke Gosling has been charged with breaching his bail conditions less than a month after he was arrested over allegations he assaulted the Northern Territory administrator. In July, Mr. Gosling was charged with two counts of assault over an alleged incident involving David Connolly. Federal opposition leader Angus Taylor says the Prime Minister should stand Mr. Gosling down. There's been a random stabbing attack in broad daylight outside Victorian Police headquarters. Alex Riddell reports.
5: Family from the Basque Coast was visiting Melbourne when a 10-year-old boy was allegedly punched in the head by a stranger. His 30-year-old mother stepped in before she was stabbed several times in the back with a pair of scissors and put in a headlock. The woman's other two children watched on helplessly before a passerby stepped in and restrained the attacker. Police say a 27-year-old man is in custody while the mother and son are in hospital with non-life-threatening injuries. Alex Riddell, Melbourne.
3: Home ownership among young Australians has fallen to an 80-year low as rising living costs and tax settings fuel widening intergenerational inequality. Anglicare's Falling Behind report warns young workers face an increasingly insecure economic future, while older Australians remain largely insulated by wealth investments. The charity is urging the federal government to reform wealth taxation and raise the youth allowance payment to even the financial playing field. The WA government is banning character references in all criminal cases. The move comes in the wake of a sexual assault case in which three government employees vouched for the character of a colleague who sexually assaulted a colleague on a work trip. WA Attorney General Tony Booty says the change won't stop courts from considering relevant factors, such as an offender's absence of prior convictions.
6: Too often someone's supposed good character is actually helping facilitate their offending. We put an end to that with the government introducing these reforms to the Sentencing Act, which we'll introduce at the beginning of next year.
3: In finance, one Australian dollar is buying 71.5 US cents.
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3: The AFL All-Australian team for 2026 has been named. Wayne Miller, Cal Wilkie, Yarman Impey, Lockie Ash, Harris Andrews and Jordan Clark, the defenders. Bailey Smith, Marcus Bontempelli, Ollie Dempsey, Max Gawn, Jordan Dawson and Nick Dacos, the mids. Shea Bolton, Josh Tracy, Keziah Pickett, Nick Watson, Charlie Kerner and Logan Morris, the forwards. Or Luke Jackson, Isaiah Wanganeen Miller, Murphy Reid, Zach Bailey and Zach Butters are on the bench. In the NRL, the Roosters are picking up the pieces after their shock loss to the Tigers. 5'8" Daily Cherry Evans says the video review was confronting.
8: We weren't searching for anything in video today. It was really clear. We weren't good enough. Tigers played really well, and you've got to own that. And it certainly refocused us, that's for sure.
3: That's the latest news and sport.
2: 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Alexander Watson Insulation. Canberra's cold. Your house doesn't have to be.
9: Got an overnight low of 7 degrees, a shower or two tomorrow and a top of 19. Thursday, cloud clearing, 17. On Friday, cloud clearing and a top of 18 degrees. Saturday, mostly sunny, a top of 19.
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1: Morning, here we are. It's Wednesday, August 26. How was your day yesterday? I slept the whole day. I mean, like, literally the whole day. Got home, had a sleeping tablet because I thought I got to get myself back on track. Well, it was about 6. Woke up a couple of times in the middle of the day and then eventually got up. It was 8 o'clock at night. When 8 o'clock at night, and I said to my wife, "What was the day like today, Sam?" She said, "Oh, it was really nice. It was really sunny." Turns out it had rained all day, but nonetheless, I would have been none the wiser. Here we are, 131873 is our phone number. 0460 873 873 is the text number, and overnights at 2gb.com if you would like to send us an email. Got a couple of good emails too and a couple of good texts. People still referring to me as Neil, incidentally, and that's my fault because I told you a story last night about how I was sucking up to the new boss, and at the end I realised he didn't know who I was. And he said, "Oh, so, yeah, Neil." He thought my name was Ron. I said, no, I'm the, he said, "Ron, what do you do?" I said, "I'm the overnight guy on the radio station." He went, oh, you mean Neil. And now somebody said, "Hey, Neil, this is from Michael. You're doing a great job overnight." So there you go. Better than being called something else, right? Iran War Day 179. The US Treasury Secretary, Scott Bessent, has unveiled new sanctions to block out all government review for Iran. Here's what he had to say.
2: "Beginning today, the actions of Treasury and other agencies will tighten the noose and block every potential source of revenue that funds the IRGC and the evil Iranian regime. We are enforcing a zero leakage approach. There will be no minimal breathing space for the regime to rebuild its capacity to inflict terror against America and the world."
1: Feels like whatever we can do rather than use any military effort to try and beat Iran. That seems to be the agenda now. And that's because the US military has paused active attacks on Iran for the time being. Iranian officials have remained defiant and state that other countries do not take the US economic threats seriously. And there has been reduced traffic and fewer ships through the Strait of Hormuz, although the US Navy is escorting some tankers through, but it's pretty much status quo as far as that's concerned. But in the meantime, there have been arguments between Donald Trump and America and Canada. The Ontario Premier Doug Ford said that Ronald Reagan will be throwing up with this. But he said, in terms of Canada and their resolve, "Don't underestimate Canada. Once we're in, we're all in."
3: "You might use every day could get more expensive. Things like milk, honey, dog leashes, hockey sticks, and gloves. That's just a taste of the hundreds of Canadian goods the Trump administration just slapped a 50% tariff on. Now, these tariffs range from everyday items like coats and seasonal products, such as Christmas ornaments, to more obscure things like wigs, false beards, and fishing rods."
1: Hang on, what? Hang on, what? They're taxing false beards. Wow. A man can't even go somewhere in disguise anymore and has to now grow his own beard. That's as opposed to tax cuts, isn't it? Donald Trump also has said, "Well, if you're going to continue fighting with me, Canada, well, you know how you've got Lake Ontario. Well, I might change the name of that to Lake America." That'll show them. Closer to home, coalition figures have blasted Labor's economic record as Anthony Albanese makes a fresh pitch to industry leaders, and they said, "Well, you can't tax your way to prosperity, so you can forget about that." One Nation has trailed Labor by 3 points during this latest poll that's just come out. This is a News 24 YouGov poll. Well, Labor down 29% of the primary vote, up 1 point. Pauline Hanson's One Nation climbed 2 points to 26%. Do you know what was a really big issue for Labor? Even though we dismissed it and just said that this is just hyperbole, the whole Mellengate thing has been a really sticky political distraction for the Prime Minister. who refuses to admit that he needed to apologise to Japan. I didn't think that was such a big issue, but there you go. Do you know how I've been banging on, though, about these smart glasses? And my position hasn't changed. I still think that we shouldn't have smart glasses. I heard John Stanky Stanley talking about it on his show just before midnight. We don't need these. They're invasive, at least. Perverted at around about the best. Well, I see that the Brisbane City Council's now tightened rules at 21 public pools to prevent people from secretly filming or photographing others with the smart glasses and other camera-enabled devices. And I keep going on about this. I said, you know, maybe it's a storm in a teacup from my perspective, but I still think that we don't need smart glasses. They are going to give people with bad intentions the ability to film people without their knowledge. I was glad to see that 7:30 report last night did a story on it, and in particular one young girl in the UK who was really affected by having been filmed without her knowledge.
4: People always talk about consent, but for me it's the knowledge as well, like informed consent. But when you don't know you're being recorded, you can't control your image in any way, and then it's posted and shared. If he was filming with a phone, I could have easily been like, oh, can you not?
1: There you go. I'll get more details on that story throughout the morning. But I've tried to get hold of a couple of people to talk about the story of the smart glasses. Every request that I sent out, no one's got back to me about, including the experts. Well, I'm going to keep on the case with this. I'll make that my thing. Majority support for Pauline Hanson to ban foreign terror fighters from coming to Australia has got a lot of support from the majority of Australians. I think maybe we can find a slogan. Remember, we were talking about a slogan yesterday morning on the show for Pauline Hanson? Well, maybe this could be with the ban to foreign fighters, trying to ban them from coming in Australia. Maybe the One Nation slogan could be, can you just shut the front door? It's, you know, kind of catchy, and people will get hold of that. Shadow Energy Minister Dan Tehan has told the ABC, when they were talking about the AI data centres, the jurisdictions have made the right call.
5: States should be able to use the energy mix that they need, not be dictated to by Chris Bowen. That is going to lead to data centres not wanting to invest in Australia, full stop.
1: Also, yesterday on the show, Chris May, a veteran, was talking to Mark Levy, and it was a very interesting chat.
6: To me, it feels like the government thinks that a dead veteran is a cheap veteran, and that's how they want to keep it. They can save a buck by letting veterans die. And the ministerial portfolio should support its veterans. Right now, it does not. It is not supporting veterans. They're cutting costs every which way they can, and they're taking away from genuine people that have genuine love, care and compassion for their country in their hearts to give money to people that don't.
1: Right, there you go. And that's further to the Veteran Affairs Minister, Matt Keogh, who's faced harsh criticism over his failure to meet with veterans and key concerns, including the newly introduced $5,000 annual cap on allied health services. I'm led to believe that Angus Taylor fell off his bike. I don't know what it was, what kind of bike crash he had, but we'll talk about that throughout the morning because that's obviously a big issue as well. 131-873 is the phone number, 0460-873. 3873 on the text and overnight sent to gb.com. If you want to talk about those or any other stories that are going on around Australia at the moment, it'd be great to hear from you. We're here till 5:30, so we have all night to have a terrific discussion about anything that you would like to talk about. 131-873.
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1: Here we are, Tuesday morning. No, it's Wednesday morning. Whew, okay. 19 minutes past midnight. Hello, Vicky. How are you? Vicky on the text says, Phil, like a dead veteran is a cheap veteran, a dead old person is a cheap old person. People are waiting a long time for aged care and also aged care at home. That's right. We've all become a little bit disposable, haven't we? Hello, Mick. How are you? John Stanley said, filming in public with spy glasses is illegal, but that's covert filming, meaning filming without people even knowing. You definitely can't go into a cafe and film with spy glasses, like the story said, because that's a private area. Mick says the law seems murky at the moment. I've got a real issue, a real bee in my bonnet about this being filmed. And somebody said to me on the text when I talked about it a couple of weeks ago, they said, why, what have you got to hide, Phil? Nothing, but you might be gossiping to a friend in the workplace, not knowing that that person's filming you secretly. I want to know if I'm being filmed secretly. I think it's quite difficult to record someone without their knowledge, if not illegal. But it seems that you can film people in the street without their knowledge and you can get away with it. So we'll talk about that again throughout the morning. And maybe we can get that on to Luke Boner tomorrow as well. Hello, JJ, talking about the fake beers that are too expensive. I did like your comment on what you could use instead, but obviously I don't want to get Aussie Frank into trouble, so I won't repeat your text that came through. Hello, Julia, thank you. Thank you for your link to the smart glasses, although we're unable to, I think, click on links through the text that we've got. Couple more texts and I get to the phone. Hello, Paul. I was a bit sick and fell asleep last night. Did I miss the rerun of Peter's elbow call to Pat Panetta? You did, but I thought it was very good, and so I really enjoyed listening to it. Thank you very much. And also a couple of other texts. Can you repost the picture of you and Siv on Instagram? Because I saw it last night, but apparently it's disappeared. What? Let me have a look at my Instagram and see what's happened to that. That's Bridget that sent that through from Malaysia. How could the photo of Siv, I'm looking at it right now, on my Instagram have disappeared? No, he's still there. He's on the Instagram, Ugly Phil On Air on Instagram. And that's me on one side, Sam on the other side, and the very good-looking Siv in the middle. So it's still there, Bridget. Why it's being deleted in Malaysia, I have no idea. Morning, Raymond. How are you this morning in Dapto?
13: Very, very good.
1: Good. Good to hear from you.
13: I'm enjoying the show.
1: Oh, you're the one. Excellent.
13: I mean, I've listened to TGP and TUE, yeah, as a cab driver in Sydney, the whole lot.
1: Right, okay. Thank you.
13: And that's what I said. The girl, not the girl, but, you know, the receptionist.
1: Oh, yeah, Aussie Frank, don't worry. We call, yeah, that's the least of the worst things we call him. But, yeah.
13: Well, yeah, well, why not? My surname, you know that, don't you? Be in front of you. But one of the big things I remember, and driving the cab, was when the Twin Towers went up.
1: Right, yeah, we're coming up. It's funny you would mention that, because we're coming up to the 25th anniversary, aren't we? 25th anniversary this year?
13: 11/11. And I wasn't listening to TGB that night. I was listening to back on to ABC.
1: Right.
13: Very well known back night shift. And he just went bang. I think he dropped these rocks about a whole lot.
1: Yeah. Yeah, I think a lot of us that were watching it that particular night, it was completely surprising.
13: You couldn't believe that.
1: Mm.
13: There was that and another one. It's amazing.
1: It is. You know what? And we're going to talk about, funnily enough, we're going to talk about, thank you very much for your call, Raymond. We're going to talk about whether or not you can trust photos now. You know, because if we saw something like 9/11 now and we were just watching it on Facebook, we'd go, no, that's not happening. That's fake. But I remember when this happened, because I don't know why, but yesterday, lying in bed, which is where I seem to do all my good thinking, I thought, we're coming up to September 11, and it must be 25 years this year. 25 years. And I was watching, I remember when it happened, because I had this huge television at home, this massive rear projector thing, and I can't remember what day of the night it was. It might have been a Tuesday night, and I was just sitting there watching the overnight show, NBC Today Show. I think that's what we used to run back then, because I think we didn't have a lot of, you know, like streaming and things, Foxtel. I don't think it was only CNN or something like that. There was not a lot of cable news like we've got now. And anyway, and I was watching it, and the plane crashed into the first Twin Towers building. And I thought, oh, okay, look at that. Crikey, that's not something you'd see every day. And then they were saying, you know, wow, because they didn't realize the size of the plane at the time. And the story progressed, and they were sending out helicopters and talking about what was happening in the tower. And, you know, nobody had any comprehension whatsoever of what happened at this particular stage. They were reporting it as being a light plane that had hit the tower. And then I was watching it, and that's when the second tower was hit by the plane. And I remember thinking in that moment, the very first thing that came into my head was, this is going to change everything. That's the very first thing I thought of. And then as we went down the track from, you know, obviously geopolitical situations through to taking our shoes off when we got on the plane, it really did change everything. But yeah, it's hard to believe that going back, that's 25 years ago. Hello, Chris. How are you this morning in Broadmeadows?
14: Hello, Phil. Not too bad. I remember that the federal Liberal member for Bennelong, Prime Minister John Howard, was in New York, and they had to, the Secret Service or the Special Forces had to get him out of there because New York was under attack. Yeah,
1: that's right. Because he was, yeah, you're exactly right. That's why he stayed there, and that's why it was very close to him as well, because he had been in New York when that was going on. I think you mentioned it was at the United Nations, wasn't he?
14: Yeah, something like that. I can't quite remember. But I've got a gotcha on my former comrade, the Prime Minister, the current Prime Minister. That's the he's Prime Minister of the Commonwealth of Australia, including the states and territories at local government level. That's the Honourable Tennis Elbow. Oh, a bit sore, that elbow. But rather than target us as we're getting it ready early, more than a week, halfway from our spring racing car, we've got billions of dollars coming into the Victorian economy from some very important people from all around the world, and world champion horses for all our big races, including the Melbourne Cup. About the anti-gambling campaign, which is fair enough, you know, and I'd like to have a bet too, and I'm on a disability pension, but I only bet very small now, and I won't suffer peer pressure because I get it from both sides. I don't mind people constructively saying, Chris, well, don't lose money you can least afford to lose, but I get other people say, oh, because you only put those $2.50, $5, and maybe a $20 or $30 on the Caulfield and Melbourne Cup horse, and they say, well, you're not a real punter, and I don't listen to that sort of thing. But what I'm trying to say is, the previous Prime Minister, Scott Morrison, was going to do this. The ACT Labor Greens minority government legalised marijuana about 4 years ago, 50 grams and 2 plants for personal use. Then why does the Prime Minister use his executive powers as the Prime Minister over the Commonwealth, including the state, to overturn that? Is that because he's going to throw his own Labor part of the minority government under a bus?
1: So which instance are you talking about here in terms of overturning?
14: Well, you know, in the territory government, the ACT territory government, remember that the Greens only would form a minority government with Labor, but and they've had another election that's virtually similar numbers, I think, in the last territory election there, that they'll only form government with Labor if they legalise marijuana, which they have.
1: And you think he should overturn that?
14: I think before he starts targeting us punters here in Victoria about, yeah, and the anti-gambling campaigns and all that, and they just come out at the same time every year as we're about to get some nice warm weather, and I just had the heater on before, mind you, saying that. And we could just go out and dress up and just, you know, have a get on the beers and, you know, and have a good time and some meals, and or go to the tracks, and that's how for years, you know. About 4 states agreed with New South Wales to allow your Everest and Golden Eagle to have Group 1 rating now, and we're just working in together, because I didn't touch the Sydney race for about 5 years while you had those pop-up races in a... Well, I shouldn't say this to you guys in Sydney now, because I come from New South Mexico. But, I thought it was an act of sabotage running the Everest on the same day as our second biggest handicap in the world, the Caulfield Cup, and the Golden Eagle on the same day as our biggest day of horse racing, because VRC Derby Day, we have the Group 1, 2s and 3s all the way through, and the potentially for hundreds of millions of breed and prospects in the future, if you not just win or run second, third, fourth or fifth past the post at the equine value and all that. But so I sort of didn't touch the Sydney race, but I'm back on board with the Sydney Autumn Carnival now.
1: Right. I like the fact that you used the word equine value out of that too, because it's good to talk to you, Chris. And Chris could also be, I think, a horse race caller too. I think taking away from that, and I may have misinterpreted what Chris had said, but I think that taking away from that, one

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8: 28 minutes to one. I got an email that I woke up to this evening, or last night. Yeah, I did wake up at 8 o'clock at night. But anyway, I don't know what's real and what isn't anymore. Rita, though, sent an email saying, Phil, that was an excellent show you presented yesterday morning. In particular, I liked your worst job segment. You had two very interesting calls, the skipper and the rubbish truck man. They were interesting and you were the perfect interviewer. Oh, that's lovely. You let them talk, you let them tell their stories, throw a few questions in. Never once did you talk over them. Thank you, Phil. That was your best ever. Wow. Well, in that case, we're going to have to live up to the show that we did last night, which means I might even have to take, you know, a little bit more of an effort. Which won't be hard because I didn't really make much of an effort last night. Donald Trump said on his Truth Social, this has just come out, regarding his tiff that he's currently got with Canada. I think he's moved on from Iran. He thought, right, okay, who else can I yell at? Canada's been ripping off the USA for decades, he wrote on Truth Social. Either he wrote or Natalie Hart wrote. I think she typed it out. Anyway, they've been charging our farmers 400% tariffs and more. They've driven many wonderful US companies out of business. For 10 years, they wouldn't certify Gulfstream jets until I got involved. They wanted 100% of the market for Gulfstream's Canadian competitor. I deal with many countries, and Canada is easily the most difficult and unreasonable. They feel entitled, but they're not a state, and they will be entitled no longer. President DJT. DJT on the wheels of steel. I wonder what would happen. Pauline Hanson is, for example, the president, the prime minister, rather, of Australia. And the president rings up Pauline Hanson and says, you know, we want to do this. Do you think she'd go, I don't like it? And would he respect that? I think he would. And then he could say, well, what I want to do is put, you know, X amount of tariffs on Australia. Please explain. Because then he would feel like he's being challenged. And that's just, you know, Pauline Hanson doing Pauline Hanson-isms. And then he would say again, you know, I think that the situation in Australia is untenable. And I don't like it. I think we could be in a win-win situation just based on that. Getting back to what Chris was saying before, incidentally, in a roundabout way, he was talking about gambling reforms. This report from Sunrise.
9: These systems will ensure that there is greater

0: scrutiny, and that we will have the ability to identify those people and make sure that they are removed.
1: Talking about these cameras in the phones, in the glasses that I don't like, Ian said cameras are everywhere, though, Phil, at the moment. And at work, people are watching them illegally and legally and in security. It's no good being naive for us thinking that we're not being worried, that we're not being watched, because, you know, we obviously don't have wholesome or moral people everywhere. I don't have an issue with that. Again, just going back to it, Ian. I know there are cameras everywhere. I'm fully aware that we're being filmed at all times. But I don't want people to have smart cameras and it's hidden. Do you know, I know it's a very fine distinction between the two. But for me, I think smart glasses filming people is a step too far, in my opinion. And I didn't see that 7:30 report. I'll have a look at that tomorrow. Although Joy just said on the text they should be banned, them glasses, unless you're a COVID officer or ICAC or something like that. Paul says if Angus Taylor was riding an e-bike when he fell off, the senior sergeant of e-bike police, Clinton Maynard, would be all over it.
2: What hurts most this morning?
3: Everything.
1: There's Angus Taylor, big story, falling off the bike. Did you know there's been this viral theory going around that it's called the never broke a bone theory? It suggests that individuals who've never broken a bone in their life may face significant challenges in areas like physical, emotional, and spiritual well-being. This is because some people believe that if you've never broken a bone, you're being watched over by spiritual forces or you have a protective energy. Someone who's never broken a bone will go through more mental struggles as other people because they'll believe they're protected from physical harm. Well, I've never broken a bone. Have you? No? Aussie Frank, you've never broken a bone? Mad Max, you have? How many have you broken? Two. Wow, which is weird because Mad Max is only 10 years old. But, wow, there you go. I wonder how many other people have never broken a bone. On the phone, go on, 131-873. We can tie it in with our segment called Scar Wars, where you tell us how you broke that bone. The last time we did the segment Scar Wars, the worst one was, and again, it's touchy, so, you know, if you're sensitive to injuries, maybe block your ears. One bloke, when he was younger, somebody had removed the bicycle seat of his bike. So he jumped on his bike. And you can imagine what he split as he got on the bike. And he told me all the details about that. I said, OK, I'm going to stop you there. Let's move on to another segment. What's your favourite biscuit? But this is the same thing. Never break a bone. This is a theory that actually is not backed by science. Well, who would have believed that? Some people really are more likely to suffer fractures than others. But this doesn't have anything to do with any divine safeguarding. It's due to the genetic makeup, muscle mass, and the ability to remain equilibrium and to maintain equilibrium and also nutritional status. So make sure you have bananas, take your vitamin B and you never break a bone. But many potential factors can also negatively affect your bone density. Well, like I said, I'm 63. I've never broken a bone in my entire life. So I wonder how I fit in terms of perhaps I have some individual energy shining over me. And I don't know if that's made me feel that I'm... Maybe I have been a bit more reckless. Now you come to think of it. Aussie Frank, do you think that you're more reckless than somebody that wouldn't have broken a bone? Or is it... No. No. Okay, well, he still lives at home with his mum and dad, and he's 50, so he's probably not the best person to ask. But yeah, okay, on the phone, 131-873, have you never broken a bone? And as a result of that, did you ever think that maybe you're special or somehow protected? What about you, Nicholas? How many bones have you broken in your time? Oh, he's not there. Where's he gone to? He's over the other side of the room. He rings up, puts the phone down, goes off and does whatever he does. There he comes. He's wandering back to the phone.
4: Hello.
1: Good morning. What were you doing there?
4: Good morning. I was preparing something to eat and listening to some jazz and also having your program on the air, and I rushed to the phone.
1: Right, brilliant. So how do you hear me? Is it the phone on the counter and then you hear my voice going, a bit like that?
4: No, I leave the phone, which is a landline, and I listen to you over the radio. And, of course, there's a 10-second gap. So
1: Right.
4: If I'm not on the phone, that means I have to rush to the phone.
1: I see. Okay.
4: So I do apologise for that.
1: Well, no, that's fine. What were you going to cook yourself?
4: I've got some toast. I've got some reheated McDonald's chips or fries.
1: Well, you're not eating very well, are you? You have to watch out. You might break a bone.
4: It's a bit of an indulgence, but I balance it up with some spinach, raw spinach, and some egg and...
1: It's a veritable smorgasbord of what's available in the fridge. I got a text from Christine. She fractured her coccyx many years ago. I've done that. I don't know if I fractured it, but I fell down some stairs whilst carrying a blanket once, and boy, did that hurt. Have you ever broken a bone, Nicholas?
4: I've had fractures. I've never had a real break as such, so I'm pretty lucky in that way.
1: Mm. Do you consider yourself to be somewhat spiritual or... protected by divine spirit, and that's why you've never broken a bone?
4: Not really. I mean, I think everybody has some sort of divinity within them if you take the Christian theology and certainly Old Testament theology, that we're all part of the essence of God who created us. But we're going into theological realms here, so...
1: What's the worst thing you've ever done to yourself? Because I'll tell you what I did. I've done a few things. Maybe we'll veer down at the Star Wars corridor. But when I was a kid, when I was 14, I was rubbing my hand over a carpet, picking up my little brother's toys. And there was a pin in the carpet. And as I ran my hand over the top of the carpet, the pin went in and up between my ring finger and the little finger on the left hand.
4: That must have been extremely painful.
1: No, it wasn't. It was really weird because I thought, okay, what just happened there? And then as I closed my fist, I could feel the pin sort of poking out, but not poking out, between the two fingers on the left-hand side, the ring finger and the little one. Yeah, and I said to my mum, I think I might have a pin in my hand. I don't know, even know how I came to that conclusion. But I thought, well, maybe that's what the issue is. So I went to the emergency department in Perth at the hospital, and they couldn't find the pin. So they did an X-ray, and they knew it was there. But because it was so difficult to find, they had to go in there and they were like, they cut a little bit and then they cut more and then they cut more. And I was there for a couple of hours, still, you know, awake. And I looked over and I went, crikey, look at that. That's not something you want to see every day. Eventually they found it. But yeah, that was one of the great Scar Wars injuries of my life. And I've still got the scar there.
4: That's incredible. I mean, I wonder what would have happened if they didn't find it or you had neglected going to the hospital as such. There's a danger in that moving through your system, through your house.
1: I don't know.
4: Sure.
1: But you hear of people who've been in wars, for example, or been shot, and they've got a bullet that's in such a precarious place that they just leave it there, sometimes in the head. You know, they go, well, it's safer just to leave that there. At the moment, it's not doing anything wrong. And then, you know, they just walk around with that.
4: That would be a terrifying thought.
1: Wouldn't it just?
4: You've got such a thing in your body, anywhere in your body, that's, I'd be a walking wreck, I think. I'm not sure.
1: Well, you wouldn't be able to, you wouldn't be able to forget
4: unless you really... You know, being experienced war in that way, you don't really know how you would react. But I would think that's one of the most terrifying things, to have something embedded like a bullet in your body and having it not been safe enough to remove.
1: I don't know what would have happened if I'd left the pin in there, incidentally. Maybe nothing. Maybe I just would have gone through life.
4: It's a quandary, isn't it?
1: Mad Max, the bloke who's, you know, in the studio next door, says my mate shot himself through two fingers with a nail gun last year. It's crazy how dangerous life is, isn't it? What have you done to yourself? Have you got any war stories?
4: No war stories as such. I've fallen a couple of times and had a cut above my eye, just above the eyebrow.
1: Right.
4: And got blood into my eye. So that's about the extent of it, really.
1: Have you got a scar there?
4: Yeah, there's a couple of scars.
1: When you meet the ladies, do you say to them, "Oh yeah, I was in a knife fight with some bikies"? Do you elaborate? Because I mean, you know, right.
4: I just
1: shark bit me on the eye. You could use that.
4: Well, I could use the old. He's one of the James Bond characters that used to be an expert in eyebrow raising. Who was it?
1: Was it Connery?
4: No, not Sean Connery. The
1: Roger Moore?
4: Roger Moore, that's right, yeah.
1: Oh, he did actually, did cock a good eyebrow, you're right. Okay.
4: Yeah.
1: What are we talking about tonight? Because we had some things we wanted to talk about last night, but we never got to them.
4: I just wanted to express my anxiety and anger, really, over Clover Moore's crazy plan to demolish a whole block in the Sydney CBD to create a kind of plaza, an open space. And I just think it really is a desecration of what Sydney CBD is all about. If you want to create a big plaza like that, you really need boulevards that lead up to the plaza to have an impact. Sydney, a lot of Sydney, well, the Sydney roads are fairly narrow. The Sydney CBD roads are fairly narrow. We don't really have grand boulevards as such. I think Macquarie tried to introduce something of that sort of European or Parisian architecture through parts of what later became known as Macquarie Street, but it didn't really eventuate. So all Clover Moore is doing is trying to create something that she thinks will be part of her legacy, and all she's doing is recklessly aiming at destroying some very interesting commercial and commercial buildings that have interesting architectural styles, like the Coronation Hotel, which dates from the 1930s. I shudder to think that she's also thinking, as part of that demolition plan, to demolish that brilliant modernist building that used to house. One of the tenants of the building was the old State Electricity Commission. It's at that black marble office block in the modernist style, which was the architects were there was a woman and her partner actually designed the building. It's a brilliant example of modernism, which I like that style of architecture, as well as the older buildings of the CBD. But Sydney has destroyed so many grand and very interesting old buildings over the years, and this is just part of that reckless, ego-driven and rather destructive part of Clover Moore's plan. I don't really see what the real benefit will be, apart from creating an open space that some commentators have already said will result in a few skateboarders.
1: You're absolutely right.
4: Theft.
1: Yeah, and then we need some more brutalist architecture, I think, in there. Hey, Nicholas, by the way, Wayne has said that we're all going to get together and have a dinner party at your place. So can you put that in your calendar? I don't know how many of us are coming.
4: Maybe 2036 or something like
1: that. No, it'll be sooner than that. I think our Prue McSween will be coming along too. It'll be Wayne and a couple of other people. Good to talk to you, mate. 131-873 at 11 minutes to 1. You know how I've got ideas. I'm an ideas man. Somehow I'm going to come up with something that's going to make me $1 million. Well, there could be something already invented that I'm going to steal.
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1: 8 to 1, Vicky is XRN. And shrapnel and other small, not bullets, but other bits of embedded objects, eventually expel themselves through the skin. And she said, I've had sutures calcify after a thyroidectomy, and they expelled themselves through the skin of the neck 25 years on, and they look like little white worms sliding out. It's like a horror story going on there. On the subject of, ex-Royal Navy and also veterans, we'll talk more about the chat that Mark Levy had about the Veterans Affairs Minister, Matt Keogh, who's faced harsh criticism over his failure to meet with veterans and key concerns. And, you know, as a veteran, perhaps, or even as somebody who has a vested interest in this, be interested to see what you have to say about that. And we'll hear from Levy and the chat that he had with the Australian veteran Chris May, talking about the systemic challenges currently happening and facing the former Australian Defence Force personnel. We'll talk more about that and get your calls about that just after 1 o'clock this morning, which is not far away. Hello, Jerry. Clover could have Grand Plaza. She could have a Grand Plaza if she demolished the Town Hall and St Andrew's Cathedral. Let's not try and put any ideas in there. Phil wouldn't, John Stanley wouldn't remember anything, Phil, because he's being, you know, over 100 years old. He wouldn't remember if he broke any bones. Although it wasn't that long ago. Okay, you know how I'm always talking about there's got to be an idea out there somewhere. An idea that perhaps, you know, somebody hasn't thought of. Do you remember the idea I had for the Japanese fridges? Basically, I'm stealing the idea from Japan. The human fridges, so because they've had such hot summers, and when you're walking around and you're really, really hot, you want to have something that can help you out. They've got the human fridges. Well, now they've got something for pets, and I think I can probably reorganise or restyle this.
15: These are some hot dogs, and this invention is supposed to cool them down. Yes, those are tiny battery-powered fans strapped to a dog. The puffy pet jackets were created by Tokyo-based maternity wear company Sweet Mommy as Japan swelters through extreme summer heat.
16: I have never lived in a hotter country than here. It is very dangerous even for us humans and for dogs who cannot sweat like us. It's even worse.
15: So how does this thing actually work? Two battery-powered fans pull air into the jacket, while an ice pack in the collar helps cool the air before it circulates around the animal's body.
1: He's saying, I'm very cool with my jacket.
15: And apparently there's a market for canine cooling. Sweet Mommy says it has sold nearly 10,000 of the pet suits since launching the first version in 2022. The latest model costs about $104.
1: $104? Well, you know what? Again, you know, invention is the mother of all necessity. Wasn't necessity is the mother of all invention. Doesn't matter. With a hot summer coming up, why can't that be repurposed for human beings? An air-conditioned jacket and variations thereof. Do you think... and perhaps even an air-conditioned shirt. There's got to be a way to do it. And I know it's starting to sound like Kramer from Seinfeld with another harebrained scheme, but there's got to be a way that an air-conditioned shirt, which I don't think it's ever been invented, I'll Google it during the news and find out, but there's got to be a way with this massively hot summer that we've got coming up, that if I can't get enough money together to have the human fridge, I think there's definitely something you could find at Lowe's, an air-conditioned shirt available for all occasions. In the morning, you put the ice pack that was in the freezer somehow in the shirt, and the fan, which is connected to it, fans you on your way to work on the train. I think there's something in it.
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3: Apparently Pete says there are air-conditioned jackets. Most high-vis for traffic controllers or construction workers. Damn it, I missed the boat.
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5: Hello, I'm Jack Fenwick. The federal opposition is calling for Labor MP Luke Gosling to be stood down for allegedly breaching bail. Mr. Gosling is accused of breaching the conditions set after he was charged with assaulting the Northern Territory administrator. The Prime Minister's office has declined to comment. Community opposition to AI data centres is growing as the government seeks to adopt a national framework. Federal politics reporter Nelson Scott.
6: Labor will use Wednesday's National Cabinet meeting to push for a unified AI framework that would force new data centres to generate their own renewable energy. But resistance is expected from Queensland and the Northern Territory, who are pushing for a power-agnostic approach which would allow operators to use coal and gas to run their facilities. Energy Minister Chris Bowen argues this strategy will drive up power prices and make the grid less reliable.
7: We're against that in the Albanese government. The Chris Ifula government appears to be okay with that.
6: The meeting coincides with new research showing AI data centres are only marginally more popular than nuclear power plants. A Demos poll reveals just 23% of people want a facility built in their community, with the majority concerned the centres will increase electricity bills. Nelson Scott, Canberra.
5: China has condemned new US sanctions targeting Iran's trading partners, warning it will take all necessary measures to protect its commercial interests. Beijing's response comes as Washington threatens global isolation for nations and entities doing business with Tehran. The comments setting up fresh economic tensions ahead of a planned summit between Donald Trump and Xi Jinping. Disgraced talent manager Ralph Carr has been sentenced to 6 years jail with a 4-year minimum for raping a woman. The 66-year-old cried as County Court Judge Frank Gucciardo imposed a non-parole period of 4 years.
8: Your conduct was appalling. Rape is a crime of violence. This was committed by you in an egregious breach of trust and predatory opportunistic upon a young woman who admired and had reposed a significant amount of trust in you as an employer and as a friend.
5: The CSIRO is working to confirm a second positive H5 bird flu test in Queensland. Samples were collected from a dead wild shearwater found on a Sunshine Coast beach. Primary Industries Minister Tony Perrott has told State Parliament biosecurity officials are working hard with local industry and federal government on prevention efforts.
9: Protecting Queensland's poultry industry, our environment and our community remains our priority. I urge the community to continue to report sick or dead wild birds or marine mammals. The current risk of H5 bird flu to people in Queensland is low.
5: In finance, one Australian dollar is buying 71.5 US cents.
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5: 2026 All-Australian captain and Demons ruck Max Gawn says the team are embracing wildcard round ahead of their clash with Carlton. At the start of the season, the Demons were widely tipped to miss finals, but ended up missing out on a top six spot by just percentage. Gawn says while not a conventional path to a potential premiership, the squad are enjoying the slightly longer ride.
11: We're able to play finals footy in September, which a lot of people didn't think we were going to be able to do at the start of the year. Although I don't think it's September. I think we played in August, our wildcard game, but that's a really exciting place to be.
5: The West Tigers are looking to throw another spanner in the works ahead of finals after knocking the Roosters off top spot. Their final two games will see them play the 8th place Cowboys before taking on the minor premiership contenders, Penrith. And Sydney FC has secured the future of Matildas midfielder Sarah Hunter on a 1-year extension. That's the latest news and sport.
2: 2CC weather. Alexander Watson Insulation. Canberra's cold. Your house doesn't have to be.
12: Got an overnight low of 7 degrees. A shower or two tomorrow and a top of 19. Thursday, cloud clearing 17. On Friday, cloud clearing and a top of 18 degrees. Saturday, mostly sunny, a top of 19.
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3: Mary just sent me a text, says, I'm not sure if it's the correct number. It is, Mary. I'm looking at your text right now. In response to the conversation, Phil, regarding work shirts and air conditioning being made available at Lowe's, I was in Japan recently and I saw two outdoor workers wearing the high-vid jackets with two small fans fitted next to each other on the back, but I didn't get a photo. Damn, that's another idea I'm not going to have. They're very good with being enterprising in Japan. I saw, when I was there a couple of years ago with Sam, I saw a man get politely arrested. I couldn't believe it. There's no push and shove, no, or you get in the back of this. But I was enjoying a succulent Chinese meal. There was none of that. Just like, you know, they got the man and they said he'd obviously done something wrong. And he was politely handcuffed and politely put in the back of the police wagon. And I thought, well, there you go. Everything about Japan is a very polite place. And also built for necessity with air-conditioned clothing and the human fridge. I don't know how I missed out on that particular one. Delvine Delaney was born on this day, incidentally. She's 75 years of age today. Be great to get Delvine Delaney on Peeping Tom. I don't think she's that easy to get a hold of now. Because she was married to the former manager, John Cornell. Do you remember Strop?
25: Hello, Phil.
3: Wonder why and how he ever came up with the idea of talking out the side of his mouth. And what the hell was the surfer's cap all about too? So yeah, Delvine Delaney, happy birthday. She was born in Mackay. Don't know if she's still around. Well, she's not dead, but whether or not we'd be able to get hold of her. And the typewriter, incidentally, was invented on this day in 1843. There's something you don't see around the office anymore. And when you think about it, other things you don't have around the office anymore, apart from typewriters, are phones. We don't have phones on desks anymore. these things just get phased out. Next thing you know, there's nothing there. You go to reach for the phone, as I did the other day, because I never need to make a phone call at work. Reach for the phone, lo and behold, no phone. And I thought, when the hell did they get rid of that? Do you know something that I can guarantee you, if it was in the office now, it wouldn't be anymore? Do you remember the guillotine paper cutter that we used to have? This bloody huge thing, which was essentially a machete that was riveted to a large steel base. And can you believe that we had, because we're obviously irresponsible as adults now, can't be responsible for anything, a bloody gigantic machete that would cut through, you know, reams of paper. And the thing weighed a ton too. It's no surprise we don't have that around the office anymore, you know, with the health and safety that we've got going on. 10 past 1, 131873 is the phone number, 0460 873 873 on the text, overnights at 2gb.com. As I mentioned before, I want to revisit this chat that Mark Levy had yesterday on 2GB when he was talking to the Australian veterans and talking about the systemic challenges current and former ADF personnel face when seeking support for service-related injuries. Federal government has faced sustained pressure over the contentious change to the veterans' access to allied health, with the government announcing a $5,000 limit on allied healthcare spending for vets in the budget, with spending over that amount to be required to actually show and demonstrate a clinical need. So you've got to prove that you need it if it's over $5,000. And you may remember that in the Senate, Jackie Lambie stood up and made a very passionate speech about that. And she said that the Department of Veterans Affairs, the DVA, are just not stepping up to the challenges that veterans are facing. Of course, further to that, we have the Veteran Affairs Minister, Matt Keogh, who has finally told the Parliament that he got it wrong when he didn't meet with the vets. Seems like the vets are really getting short thrift of everything. And I'd be interested to hear your perspective on this, 131873. Are we taking care enough of our vets, or are they getting the short shrift, the bad short end of the deal? With this healthcare spending. This is what Levy had to say yesterday when he was talking to a couple of people that rang in who were vets.
0: Just give the listeners, if you can, and myself, Chris, a bit of background on your story.
1: Had my 20th birthday in Afghanistan, came home, did some training, got promoted, went back overseas again. This time I was essentially in charge of a group of soldiers and leading the convoy. Yeah, the 23rd of September 2011, I drove over a roughly 60-kilogram improvised explosive device buried under the ground, and received a traumatic brain injury and injuries to my back and spine, and was medically returned back to Australia with an inability to cognitively function at the required level. 2019, 8 years after being wounded, I finally had my claims processed. So it took them 8 years to process my claims from being wounded. And then since then, I've had nothing but an uphill battle in trying to have appointments paid for and injuries looked at, because unlike a broken limb or a loss of limb, I have a brain injury that has a high probability, very similar to the football players, CTE. Yeah.
0: Do you have any faith in Matt Keogh, given the disrespect he showed the Coalition of Veteran Voices last week, given what you're going through at the moment?
1: To me, it feels like the government thinks that a dead veteran is a cheap veteran, and that's how they want to keep it. They can save a buck by letting veterans die.
0: Are you listening, Matt Keogh? Are you listening, Anthony Albanese? This is the story that should be on the front page of every newspaper and leading every news bulletin across Australia. The news headlines have been dominated by sexual assault allegations involving AFL players. There's a speech that'll be delivered tonight at the Business Council of Australia by the Prime Minister. That all pales into insignificance, and I mean no disrespect to the alleged victims, but the reason I say that it pales into insignificance is this. Without men like Chris, without the veterans that have put their bodies on the line for this country and their lives on the line for this country, we are not living the lives that we lead today. I'm not sitting behind this microphone. You're not driving your car. You don't have the freedom to protest in the streets. Nothing along those lines. So why won't our government, why won't our Veterans Affairs Minister, why won't our Prime Minister make the necessary changes so people, heroes like Chris, don't have to fight a system and don't have to wait 8 bloody years to get the help that they need?
3: makes some good points, doesn't he? Levy yesterday on his show talking about that situation with the Australian veterans, and that was Chris May that he was talking about. And he's right. Levy's right when you think about all of the things that are making the front page of the newspapers at the moment. But this has largely been swept under the carpet, and we're just not taking care of our vets. And why is that? Is the $5,000 annual cap for allied health services enough? And why is this story not getting more, you know, leverage, the kind of leverage it deserves? Not sexy enough? Maybe the story with the football players is more interesting than this particular one. What are your thoughts on that? 131-873 at 14 past one. By the way, I just got a text as well from Helen who said, Phil, I hate to tell you this, but schools have still got the guillotines. You're kidding me. So we can't be trusted to have guillotines in the office in terms of cutting reams of paper. But they've got them in schools. And here's another one. Hey, Phil, what about the telex machine that used to be in the office years and years ago? It's like anything. You know, you don't notice it until it's gone. And then that's usually 10 or 15 years later. You go, whatever happened to that thing that used to be in the office? Any other suggestions? 131-873. And what are your thoughts here on this issue? What the ADF personnel are facing at the moment in terms of trying to get an equal share of the money that really they deserve with this veteran cap. 131-873 is the number.
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3: Ian just sent me a text saying, Phil, the government needs money So cutbacks where they think they can get away with it is what's going to happen. Australians, government money, you know, Australians' money from the government. The government will go after the DOSH, though, and people will be interested when it's super. Oh, ain't that a fact? You know, maybe that's it. Maybe these issues don't actually directly affect us. For example, the veterans camp. And as a result of that, you know, maybe we're only interested in things that directly affect us. Well, that's right. When you talk about the super, we've been banging on about that. Wayne says, it's absolutely disgusting how brave Australian Defence Force veterans are being treated by Matt Keogh. Matt should have a spell on the front line. And Mark Levy definitely on the case yesterday. Love the work that he did there. Time for Labor to go where the sun don't shine. They are the disgrace party that just came through there on the phone. And Paul's on the line too. 131873. How are you, mate?
2: Yeah, I'm good. Yourself?
3: I'm okay.
2: Yeah, just on the soldiers, a couple of things. When I was serving, I, like everybody else, noticed that when you start using weapons, it's incredibly loud. And indeed, with our 84mm anti-tank rockets, you know, these are things you put on your shoulder and aim at a tank and fire.
3: Like a bazooka or something like that.
2: Yeah, exactly. They've actually been suspended in the Ukraine because there's increasing evidence that repeatedly firing them causes the soldier traumatic brain injury because you've basically got a rocket going off right next to your ear.
3: Of course.
2: Even through the tube and wearing a helmet. And I certainly recommend wearing a helmet if you're in combat. So, you know, that was one thing that I found was the noise, and I think it did affect my hearing as I went along. The second thing is you're in the Australian Army, you go out on a two-week patrol or an exercise or something like that, you come back to some far-flung base, and on that base there's very limited things to do. Basically, all there is to do when you're off duty is you go to the boozer. And in the boozer, it's all subsidized drinks. So basically, when I was serving, your Scotch and Coke was $1.90. And you've got all this money because you're being paid for being in service, but you've got nothing to spend it on or nowhere to spend it on. And so invariably, a lot of people in the service, they just end up doing the only thing there is to do to pass the off-duty time, and that's to drink. And, you know, I probably got into it a bit hard again, and I wouldn't be Robinson Crusoe on that. And, you know, I remember waking up after I was out one Sunday and, you know, I'd wasted my whole weekend again drinking, and I just woke up and I just thought about it, feeling bad, wasted my whole weekend, hungover. And I thought, I just don't feel like drinking anymore. And I stopped. But I know a lot of people can't do that. That just happened to be thing that I just managed to be able to walk away from alcohol. So, you know, the treatment of the soldiers when they're in the service, there's already a few problems. One of the issues that I also found, you know, as a young soldier and then a young officer, if you get an injury, you really think twice about going through the Army medical system, because if it's a bad enough injury, you might have your status reclassified, and you might be reclassified to base only, or in an extreme situation, you might be kicked out as medically unfit. But whilst you should go through the military and create paperwork on your injury or your wound, there is actually an incentive to hide it and just go to a civilian doctor and get treated. And then if that then gets worse years down the track, there's no record of you having that
3: injury. That's right, because that would come back and bite you, wouldn't it?
2: Yeah, so it's a kind of a damned if you do, damned if you don't in that respect. And I don't think that's just the Australian Army who suffers that. You know, it's common to all. And the other thing is, you know, nobody can go into combat and come out of it and be mentally the same person. It just doesn't work that way. You know, if you... I was supposed to give you a hot take. You know, you had a young vegetarian animal lover artist by the name of Adolf, who never had a radical opinion about anything in his life until he went through World War One. And after that, that was a different person. Maybe he had post-traumatic stress or combat stress because he seemed to suddenly become obsessed with changing the world and righting what he perceived was a wrong that happened to Germany. And you know what I mean? He was a painter and a vegan. And then he comes back and he's Adolf Hitler.
3: Yeah. It's hard to know whether or not that's as a result of anything to do with a war, whether or not that was something that, you know, was already inherent in the kind of person that he was. But do you think, because you know what, PTSD has only become a thing recently. I was talking to my dad a few years ago when he was in the army, and he said that, you know, when we were doing our service, there was no such thing as PTSD or no such thing as being recognized as PTSD. And now PTSD is everywhere. And he said that, you know, it would have been beneficial. Maybe it goes back to that story you were telling a moment ago, that it would have been beneficial to a lot of people who'd served in the forces to be able to deal with the PTSD. But do you feel that the aftercare, for the want of a better word, is suitable and appropriate for what former veterans and former soldiers have now? Is the cap high enough? Is the service there, or are we trying to sweep this under the carpet?
2: Well, I think you're asking me, is the medical treatment sufficient where the government's looking at it?
3: Well, the whole package, the whole thing, not just...
2: Is it cost? Just to go back to what you said about PTSD being everywhere. So if we go all the way back to England in 1687, which is a long time ago, doctors started to notice that after combat, some men, even if they weren't physically wounded, were becoming very different. And, you know, they were very disturbed in their minds. And they needed to come up with a name for this new phenomenon. And they referred to it as nostalgia.
3: Really?
2: Which was a longing, by those men to be back in a happy place or be children again or go back to before they had to go to work. And for hundreds of years, what we call PTSD was actually called nostalgia.
3: It's to invent something for the want of a better word, really, isn't it? I mean, maybe they were on the right track, but they just didn't have a way of actually trying to express what was going on. Well, they didn't have the right word or expression for it.
2: Yeah. And just this longing to go back. And then that became known as shell shock in World War I. Then it became combat fatigue or battle fatigue in World War II. And it was very difficult even back in World War II. You know, if you could be charged for having battle fatigue. In fact, you could be shot for cowardice. And some armies actually did shoot people for what they perceived as deficiency or cowardice or malaise. In the thing. Now, the British actually did try to shoot some Australian soldiers for that, and the Australian generals sort of said, well, we beg to differ. But it was very controversial. And then, of course, it became known as PTSD post-Vietnam.
3: I wonder if there's something inherent in the system or inherent in the psyche of somebody who'd served, whereas they feel that they don't want to go and ask for assistance because they feel like they don't...
2: Sure.
3: Yeah. Oh, it's good to talk to you, Paul. Thank you so much. 131873. Philip says PTSD, like Philip says, it did exist when it was called shell shock back in the day. And that's what we were just talking about with Paul there too. But they didn't call it PTSD, was the point I was trying to make to you, Paul, too, there. Philip, rather. That it was called shell shock, but it wasn't distinguished as to what its effects were or defined as to a post-traumatic stress disorder. Just calling something shell shock, that's really a bit of a blanket coverage or a blanket term for it, isn't it? 28 minutes past one. 131873 is the number.
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0: they had to do that on him. And he had to pay $19,000 because his claim had run out and he had to reapply. You're absolutely right, Joy. That is disgusting. And she says, Albo, pull your finger out on this. It is horrendous. It's good that the light's being shone on this. But again, the fact that these things are happening and the vets who've served their country, Australian veterans, the ADF, have got to deal with this, with everything that goes on as well. And also, Hamish was saying, yes, shell shock was the general term, whereas PTSD had a number of features. So I think it was more targeted or more direct. But I don't even know when PTSD came in terms of dealing with the effects of war. But it certainly, I think, was a big game changer too. Glenn, hang on a sec. I'll get to you in a tick. And also, Chris, I see you there. Give me a sec, Chris. I'll get you. Emmanuel calling through as well. 131-873 is the text number. Hello. Is that, what was that, the phone number? I don't know. Hello, Siv. How are you? Thank you, Paul, and every other veteran for your service, says our good friend Siv. I just wish the government would treat you with the respect you deserve. Unfortunately, says Siv, we have lefties in our government who don't like defence and don't like to spend money on it. And a couple of other texts that came through as well. Steve says, Jim Chalmers shouldn't escape scrutiny regarding our veterans, because after all, he's in charge of the budget. And Viv also says veterans should be looked after without any cap, because they defended our country without hesitation. You're absolutely right. Getting back to things that are around the office, incidentally, that we've forgotten, now they're no longer there. Jackie said, I recall the silver-coloured contraptions which were affixed to our desks to sharpen pencils. I'd forgotten about that. You're right. They would be stuck on the desk. Crikey, that's going back a bit. Although, we also had the ones where you'd stick the pencil in and then you'd, you know, turn the handle, and that would work too. And then all the shavings would go on the bottom. Oh, the good old days. What else have we got here too? Somebody else with another thing that used to be in the office but isn't there anymore. Rick says, do you remember the bodkin with the eye tool? So it was like a sharpened steel spike with a timber knob handle. It used to bind paper files together. I haven't seen one of those in ages. And that is because it was a health and safety issue. All the sharp things have been removed because we as adults can't look after ourselves. And Jason said, a gestetner. Do you remember that? I had to look it up because I couldn't even remember, Jason, what the gestetner was. But it was a stencil duplicating machine invented by David Gestetner. Am I saying it right? Gestetner or Gestetner? I think it was the Gestetner. That goes back to 1879. It revolutionized office work by letting small businesses and schools print hundreds of cheap, identical copies of text. It's kind of like the pre-photocopier, wasn't it? Good on you, Jason. Appreciate that. And I think I've got to everybody here on the text as well, but keep texting through 0460 873 873. Glenn's on the line. I can't remember. Did we keep Satisfaction as your intro, Glenn?
1: Yeah, mate.
0: How are you? How are you feeling?
1: Oh, I had no voice yesterday. I thought I was going to call you up, but I couldn't speak.
0: No, oh, you're going through the wars continually. You're going to have to get yourself a lotto ticket.
1: Yeah. Yeah, just pardon me if my voice starts to crackle.
0: That's all right. Story of my life.
1: Yeah. I wanted to put in a vehement complaint about Mr. Maynard.
0: Oh, okay. Well, you've come to the right place. I'll put you through to the Clinton Maynard complaint office. Hang on a sec. Hello.
1: On Friday, when the celebrations were on, I heard Aaron Maher.
0: Yes,
1: he was one of my favourite newsreaders of all time.
0: I didn't know she was there, because if I had known that, I would have gone up and sort of fanboyed to her as well. I know she now. I know after the fact she was there, but I didn't know what she looked like. Yeah, she's great, great newsreader.
1: She trained a lot of the girls that have come through these days, like Madeline McNeil and so forth.
0: Yeah, Madeline McNeil, terrific newsreader too.
1: She is. I love her. Well, the way she speaks, so clearly and fluently. It's very nice. And the other two girls that were my favourites were, you know, Natalie Peters.
0: I know the name, but I've never met her.
1: she was the boss of the news department.

0: Right.
1: It's really weird. Do you know what's strange, Glenn, is that we're only about 100 metres, well, much probably less than that, 50 metres away from the newsroom. Never, ever venture down that end of the corridor. So weird.
0: Should go.
1: I should go down there. But usually they're really busy. I've made the attempts a couple of times, and then, you know, me being paranoid, I thought, oh, they don't like me. But it's obviously they're just very busy down there. But, you know, I hate to interrupt them. But it's not far to go down there and say hello to them.
0: Well, news just changes all the time. It's forever updating itself.
1: That's it.
0: Yeah, and do you remember Liz Daniels?
1: Again, yes, I do.
0: She worked for 2GB as a newsreader.
1: Yeah.
0: Yeah. But what happened on Friday was I sent a text in to be read out for Erin Maher, and it didn't get read out.
1: That may have been in the defence of their producer. It was chaos there, and she was the only person doing it, and she had the one. I saw the computer, and I saw the text to the side of it, the text machine that was coming through, and in between her and that text machine, there were about 15 engineers all pushing and plugging buttons in at the time.
0: What happened was he ended up reading it out in a different context.
1: Oh.
0: I was listening to it, and I thought, this is my text, but it was read out in a different way, but it was word for word. And he put a name of Darren to it, and I thought, who the bloody hell is Darren? That's my text being screwed up and read out in a different way.
1: Well, in his defence, I'm the same. I'm rubbish with reading out the text too. So, you know, although that doesn't let Clinton off the hook.
0: Yeah. Another thing I wanted to mention to you too, did you ever or have you ever had a song that you sing to Sam, or she's ever sung something to you, or, you know, in a loving way? And that's what I don't want to get too personal with you, but...
1: No, that's, not at all.
0: No?
1: But no, she hasn't, no. I feel like I'm being left out now. I feel like ringing her up and waking her up and going, where's my bloody song? I don't think I've sung anything to her. You mean, to be honest with you, I'm kind of glad that she doesn't. I think that would be a bit weird, a bit odd. I mean, what do you mean, like a love song, like close to you or something like that?
0: Well, I was listening to John Stanley before you came on, and he played Rebecca's favourite song, which was... Paul Stanley's Graceland. She loved
1: that song.
0: But my song that I used to sing to her, I used to make her cry when I made it. I don't know if she was crying because she wanted me to stop.
1: Probably wanted you to stop, to be honest with you, especially if you're using that voice.
0: Yeah, all right. My voice is a lot better in those days. It wasn't quite. But my favourite song to her was the Beach Boys' I Can Hear Music.
1: Oh, okay. No, I don't think if I started singing to my wife, she'd just laugh at me.
0: No.
1: And the cats would scratch me, especially the one that wants to kill me.
0: She absolutely loved me singing that song to her. And it meant everything to her and to me. Like, you know, it's just my way of showing her how I felt, and she knew how I felt.
1: Okay. Well, I'll tell you what I'm going to do, Glenn. I'll take some suggestions for songs off the text that I can sing to Sam tomorrow. I'll record it on the phone, or later on today. I'll record it on the phone without her knowing that, you know, obviously not like smart glasses where you're recording people. It's different when it's your wife and she knows. But I'll record it, and I don't know why I felt the need to throw that disclaimer in, but anyway, I'll record me singing a song to my wife as suggested by people, and then I'll play it back tomorrow and we can have the reaction as to how much she basically pisses herself laughing, to be really honest. Leon on the text said, shell shock or PTSD doesn't have any visible effects on the outside of the body. What the Royal Commission on Veteran Suicide found out, Phil, was it was frightening and disgusting that the government did not seem to give a stuff that the military defend our country and give them a fair go. Well, Emmanuel's on the phone from Hurstville, and you talked about on the text, I noticed, the struggle of being a police officer with PTSD. Is that what happened with you, Emmanuel?
2: Yes, so when I was doing building TAFE, the guy I used to have a guy that I used to talk to, he said he knew of a fellow who became a police officer, and he said within 2 years his character changed completely. He went from being, I would say, a happy-go-lucky, easy, you know, easy guy to get along with and everything, to being highly suspicious, you know. If you think about it, just think about it. What do policemen do all day? You know, booking people would be about one of the most thing that they're doing, most of it. So isn't it mostly negative? So if you, like, wouldn't it tell you straight away that the job is going to alter you in many ways? You're not... All right. How about I tell you a PTSD, whatever you call it, to me? When I was a child, about 8, I saw a big American car in Malta having an accident at an intersection, and it was on its side. You know, like a huge Chevrolet.
1: Yeah.
2: Those roundy ones, but it was on its side. Now, I've never forgotten that, because I remember the sound, the vehicle on its side, and I was within about 20, 30 meters of it happening, the crash. So what happens is that when, I'm not being a psychiatrist, but what happens is when you've got traumatic events in front of you, like a car accident or whatever, you know, or someone attacking you or stabbing you or whatever, that's going to stay permanently in your mind.
1: Of course.
2: It doesn't mean that's going to alter you all the time. I'm just saying these are events that happen in you, and if you're, you know, mature and adult, you should get over them and keep life. Because life should be positive. Especially if you've got God in you.
1: Yeah,
2: you
1: know, I mean, that works. I know what you're saying. No, that's all right. And you're more than welcome to, you know, to talk about
2: beliefs.
1: Yeah, and you're welcome to talk about your beliefs. But I guess it depends on how it displays as well. You know, because you're right, PTSD can come from any form. You don't have to be in warfare.
2: Yes.
1: And I did an interview with somebody about the people that also suffer a lot of PTSD, and it's firefighters, police officers, and also ambulance, people with ambulances. But... you know, I think it would display, and I'm no psychiatrist either, or psychologist, so I have no idea. I'm speaking as somebody who would just presume that PTSD would display itself, the symptoms, in a lot of different ways and a lot of different cases, and it would depend on the person as to how it would affect them, I would imagine. And so each case would have to be treated, you know, on an individual case. But the bottom line is that it would have to be treated, and that it's important that these things aren't left untreated, which is, I imagine, what the case is as well with a lot of the people in the Australian Defence Force would feel that, you know, trying to define what it exactly is, what PTSD is, and then, of course, having to, you know, fork out of their own pocket too to deal with things like that, which brings us back to the veteran cap. Thanks so much for your call, Emmanuel. In fact, Jean sent this too. My DTRS partner of 23 years. Pardon me if I don't know what that acronym meant, or the abbreviation. Anyway, my DTRS partner of 23 years deployed 4 times, and it was his life until a doctor did dodgy knee surgery, and then he had further surgery. Couldn't fix it. Cost him his career. Also, he had pituitary tumour, possibly because of working with fuel and serving with a loss of smell and also hearing. So the vets have to jump through so many different hoops in order to get their treatment seen to. That was Jean that sent that text through. 0460 873 873 on the text. I'll get to Chris after this too. 131 873 is the phone number. It's 145.
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1: 12 to 2. Hello, Julia. She says, Phil, I'm younger than you. I mean, the whole world. There are trees that are younger than me and that are fully grown. She says, I remember stencils in class. And if you went to the office, it had that distinct VOC smell while they were being run off. And I remember the small glass bottles of milk as well and large metal crates. Do you know what else? And she says, I remember when a paddle pop was 7 cents and a sausage roll was 12 and sauce was free and I think the pie was 15 cents. Julia, do you remember liquid paper? When did that disappear? I used to love liquid paper. That was the best way of, you know, covering up the many mistakes. If we could do that on the radio, this show would be such a smooth show. If you're going to sing a love song to Sam, choose an easy song. And maybe you can have Chris and Nicholas' background singing, says Wayne. Well, no, I'll do what Glenn said. I know she's just going to laugh at me. I'll wake her up and I'll do, why do birds? Let's see how long it takes before she throws something at me and the cat tries to attack me. Hello, Ian on the road. How are you? How about you sing Simply the Best, on the subject of which... You're simply the best. Morning, Michael. How are you?
13: Good, thanks, Phil. Morning, Phil. Morning, listeners.
1: Thanks for hanging around and being awake so late at night. I know you've got a 9 to 5.
13: No worries. No worries at all.
1: However, this is important. This is serious.
13: Exactly right.
1: Right. We've got to get ourselves either equal second or first with the footy tipping.
13: Yes, that's what I'm awake for. We've got to get taking it seriously.
1: Right, and of course Roger and Wayne would definitely have your back, as we always know.
13: Yeah, we know that, yeah.
1: So, how many points did I say? We're like 5 points or something
13: five.
1: Behind? Right, okay.
13: Yeah, 5. Yeah, right, two rounds left.
1: Okay, so we've got to beat, or at least come pretty close as we can, to Michael McLaren, who, as we know, is cheating.
13: Cheating, yeah.
1: Okay. All right, so we've got Broncos and Storm. This is at Suncorp in Brisbane, and that's on Thursday.
13: Yeah, we've got to go. Unfortunately, we've got to go to Storm.
1: Yeah, I mean, that's just write the Broncos off. You know, there's anything short of a miracle. What about on Friday? This is happening at Brookvale. Sea Eagles are at home to Dragons. They play well at home.
13: Yes, Seagulls, they're on my support. They can still make the finals.
1: Okay, so you're going to go to the Fords?
13: Eagles at home.
1: Right. Also on Friday, we've got at Parramatta, Panthers versus Bulldogs.
13: Panthers,
1: let me write this down. Titans and Rabbitohs on the Gold Coast on Saturday.
13: Mitchell backs, so I'll go Rabbitohs.
1: Rabbitohs, really? Okay.
13: Mm-hmm.
1: Yeah. Well, I would have gone the other way, but that's not my call. You know, I don't want to take responsibility for something I'm going to take credit for, after all. Roosters and Dolphins at Moore Park, and that's another Saturday game.
13: This is going to be a good game. Okay. We've got to go Roosters with Tedesco back.
1: All right, let me write this down. The Roosters, Cowboys and Tigers also on Saturday in Townsville, so Cowboys are at home.
13: Cowboys at home.
1: Yep, okay. Warriors in Auckland against Knights on Sunday. Will the Warriors come out and play?
13: Yes, they will. Warriors will win.
1: Okay, all right. Warriors, and we've got, obviously, the Raiders have a bye, so that takes us also to Sunday with Eels and Sharks. What are you going to go?
13: Sharks.
1: Sharks. Okay, so there we go. Storm, Sea Eagles, Panthers, Rabbitohs, Roosters, Cowboys, Warriors, and Sharks.
13: Lock it in, Eddie.
1: Are you happy with your decisions?
13: Happy. Lock it in.
1: Okay. Fingers crossed. We're going to find out on Tuesday morning. Well, I'll find out before then. I'll get the email over the weekend. Good luck, champ. Hopefully we'll take it out.
13: Hopefully, Phil.
1: Thank you, mate.
13: Thank you,
1: Michael. Michael, the footy tipper there. A lot of other people write down and also follow the scores on our footy tipping too, which I think is fantastic. You know, we can all celebrate my amazing footy tipping together, and then quietly in the background we can thank Michael for his help with that too. 131873 is number. 0460 873 873 if you want to send me a text. This one from Paul. Phil, when you sing to Sam... I suggest you croon a Simply Red song in a Jason Statham voice. Maybe If You Don't Know Me By Now. How will that sound? I feel like, you know, at this time of the morning, it's 7 minutes to two. You should pay me to give you this, but this is a freebie. Okay, so If You Don't Know... If You Don't Know Me By Now... It's about as far as I can get because I don't know what the other words are. What about the paper guillotine? Yeah, we were talking about that before. Somebody else who sent that text. Can you believe that bloody magnificent piece of machete stuck to a large steel plate was something that we used to have around the office? How did we never chop a bloody finger off? All right, here's one for you. This from CNN. What are people in New York City doing under the city, and why are they all climbing out of manholes?
14: Those aren't the Ninja Turtles, but three people who were seen on video coming out of a New York City manhole. The NYPD says they're aware of the incident, telling CNN the department is, quote, actively investigating. There are no arrests and the investigation is ongoing. And it's not the first time this year videos showed individuals emerging from New York's underground. On May 5th, security cameras captured three people descending into the sewer system. In both videos, the people are dressed in similar protective gear. But why are people venturing into manholes?
1: Good question.
14: One possible explanation is these could be thrill seekers or people who scavenged to see what they could find down there. A law enforcement source previously told CNN, though anyone caught doing so could face trespassing charges once they're identified. New York City's Department of Environmental Protection tells CNN that it inspected the sewers seen in the latest reported incident and that entering a city sewer system is both illegal and extremely dangerous, noting that, quote, our infrastructure is safe. DEP works closely with our public safety partners to help ensure the safety and security of critical infrastructure throughout New York City.
1: Right.
14: And that sewers can contain numerous hazards, including noxious and potentially deadly gases, unstable surfaces, flooding risks, and confined spaces.
1: Why? I see, when I read the story initially before I heard the audio, I thought they were just going under the city in New York City down the manholes, right? Just, you know, exploring the caves. But they're not. They're getting knee-deep in the hoopla, actually crawling through crap, literally. Why? Are they looking for watches? I mean, I don't know why I thought watches. Because, you know, that person that swallowed a watch, that may have been where it ended up. I have no idea. Why? What particular idea would you have where you would find, you know, this weekend? What are we doing this weekend? Oh, we're going to go manholing. Yeehaw! You know, we've got the protective gear. What kind of protective gear would you need to go wading through the hoopla? And why? And for what intention? Anyway, they said that, you know, it's against the law. I say, if they break the law, Let them stay down there. You want to stay down there? Well, what? I can't imagine any other reason why you would spend that time crawling through the hoopla, crawling through other people's business just for fun on the weekend. If you've got any explanation, please text it to me.
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1: 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I'll get to those after the news. 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
24: Hello, I'm Jack Fenwick. A man has been charged following the alleged assault of a mother and son in Melbourne yesterday. Police say the man punched a 10-year-old boy and then stabbed his mother, who attempted to intervene with scissors outside Victorian Police headquarters. Both victims are in hospital with non-life-threatening injuries. A 27-year-old man has been charged with several offences, including unlawful assault. He will front court today. The Federal Opposition is calling for Labor MP Luke Gosling to be stood down after he was charged with breaching bail. Jamel Wells reports.
25: Luke Gosling is accused of breaching bail conditions that were set after he was charged with assaulting Northern Territory Administrator David Connolly. Police say the 54-year-old breached the conditions on August 14. They have not specified what they allege has occurred. The Prime Minister's office has declined to comment. Opposition leader Angus Taylor says Luke Gosling should be stood down immediately while the bail and assault matters are dealt with. Jamel Wells reporting.
24: China has vowed to retaliate against potential US sanctions targeting its trade with Iran, insisting its commercial ties with Tehran are legal. The threat follows Washington's declaration of an economic crackdown on foreign entities doing business with Iran. Currently, China buys as much as 90% of Iran's oil. This comes ahead of planned talks between Donald Trump and Chinese President Xi Jinping next month. The US Secret Service has confirmed it is aware that Iranian state media has aired a video that appears to threaten the life of President Trump's youngest son, Barron. The video depicts various locations where Barron might be in order to kill him, and the end of the video suggests there might be a $10 million reward. The WA government says banning good character references from criminal sentencing will help protect victims. The proposed ban means convicted criminals won't get less time in prison for receiving glowing references. Attorney General Tony Booty says the state was already working towards banning the references for child sex offenders and is now expanding the bill.
0: While it will relate to all offences, it is particularly pertinent to prevent victims of child sex abuse, sexual violence and other offences from being re-traumatised, having to hear what a good bloke their offender is.
24: And Productivity Commission Deputy Chairman Alex Robson has hit back at Anthony Albanese and Roger Cook, labelling their criticisms of his team over the GST review as inappropriate and unfair. In a statement to the Australian Financial Review, he defended the Commission's work even after the Prime Minister rejected its interim findings, which states the current GST arrangement that gives WA a minimum of 75 cents for every dollar of tax revenue is a costly mistake.
2: For Canberra's best coverage of the NRL, join the Continuous Call team every Saturday and Sunday from 1 p.m. Now a sports update on 2CC.
24: All-Australian forward Josh Tracy says Fremantle are feeling confident ahead of finals despite some poor results at the back end of the season. The Dockers losing two of their last three to the Demons and in-form Blues. Tracy says it's going to be a big week for the minor premiers.
4: Still got a little bit of time to work through, a little bit of time off, a few big training sessions for the group. We've had a few little tune-ups over the last couple of weeks, which has been really good, and get some availability back for some guys and hopefully holds us in a really good position.
24: Tracy joined in the All-Australian squad by teammates Murphy Reid, Shea Bolton, Jordan Clark and Luke Jackson. South Sydney and the NRL have worked together on a special initiative to allow Jairo to make 100 appearances for the Rabbitohs. And fast bowler Brydon Carse has been removed from England's squad for its second test against Pakistan after being arrested outside a nightclub.
5: 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Canberra's cold, your house doesn't have to be.
6: Got an overnight low of 7 degrees, a shower or two tomorrow and a top of 19. Thursday, cloud clearing 17. On Friday, cloud clearing and a top of 18 degrees. Saturday, mostly sunny, a top of 19.
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1: The great Professor David Flint joins us very soon to talk about his latest article that he's written in The Spectator. And also, coming up in the next hour, we're going to talk to Mike King, who's formerly an FBI profiler, who's coming to Australia to talk about the whole idea of cults and why we're so fascinated by cults. And we'll talk about, the history of cults too. That's coming up. Also, incidentally, speaking of guests, I've got a couple of music guests coming up for our segment, Behind the Song, in the next couple of weeks. They've been locked in later on this morning. In a sec, I'll tell you who I'm going to talk to later on today. But this week, we'll talk to Philip Oakey from the Human League, and we'll find out the story about the girl that was working as a waitress in a cocktail bar when he met her, and whether or not that actually happened or he just made it up. However, also coming up for the Behind the Song segment in the next couple of weeks, I'll be talking to the lead singer of this band. Gotta be the Crash Test Dummies. And I'll talk about this unusual song. I'll see if I'm pronouncing it right. I mean, I guess with, the Crash Test Dummies, I could, for the segment Behind the Song, talk about any song, but really I don't think I know any other Crash Test Dummies song. And you know who I'm talking to this morning when I get home? This band.

0: Yeah, Smokey. We'll talk about Alice. Whatever happened to Alice? Who the F was Alice? That's Smokey. And we'll be catching up with them in the next couple of weeks to talk about what's going on with them and their Australian tour. Should be quite interesting. It's amazing when I look at my inbox sometimes and the suggestions for interviews that come up and you go, why wouldn't I want to talk to Smokey? Keith, how are you? My mate, the truckie, who shares incredible synergy with me. We were talking about why people are going down manholes. And I said, maybe they're looking for a watch. And then I thought to myself, why would they be looking for a watch? Who would have swallowed that? Anyway, Keith said, maybe it was a doctor who lost his watch after doing a prostate exam. I hate to tell you this, Keith, you've obviously never had one. But human beings aren't like cows, mate. You don't stick, well, you know. Anyway, also this one that came in from Pete, just talking about the manholers. Phil, have a look at the 1970s Australian movie, The Final Wave. Okay, I'll have to check that out. And something else that's missing from the schools and missing from offices around the world. Somebody said, remember when we had that projector, you'd put it on the table and then you'd put a picture on it on the slide and then it would show up on the wall? Oh, fantastic. Great PowerPoint presentations. How could we ever live without that? I'll get to Chris after this. I noticed that Donald Trump said he is considering changing the name of Lake Ontario in Canada to Lake America, just like he did with the Gulf of Mexico, which he called the Gulf of America. And this has to do with tariffs. This is what NBC in America reported about that story.
1: President Trump posting on social media this morning, he's considering renaming Lake Ontario to Lake America, singling out Ontario for its American alcohol boycott and its premier, Doug Ford, who threatened to cut off electricity and critical minerals to the United States. Talks between the two countries broke down on Friday.
0: So what are some of the things we only heard a bit of this before, but I feel like we should revisit. What are some of the things in Canada which will be hit by the American tariffs?
2: We might use every day, could get more expensive. Things like milk, honey, dog leashes, hockey sticks, and gloves. That's just a taste of the hundreds of Canadian goods the Trump administration just slapped a 50% tariff on.
0: Right.
2: Now, these tariffs range from everyday items like coats and seasonal products, such as Christmas ornaments, to more obscure things like wigs, false beards, and fishing rods. Booze could get more expensive too, because the tariffs include Canadian beer, wine, whiskey, and vodka. Now, these import taxes will initially get paid by U.S. businesses importing from Canada. But companies, they often pass along at least some of those costs to consumers. Now, some businesses, they could try to absorb the tariff hit. But eating the tariffs, that's not going to be easy, because many businesses are facing an increase in prices driven by the war with Iran.
0: Right, okay, that report from CNN. So, and to quote, everyday objects like Christmas tree decorations. Since when does a Christmas tree decoration become an everyday object? And wigs and beards. Why would anybody want to buy? I mean, that's only can go into the fancy dress. I can understand why somebody would want to wear a wig. If you're bald, you want a toupee, I get that. But why would anybody want to have a fake wig? But although on the subject of which I did see the other day, and I did toy with the idea, I'm not going to lie to you, because you can have, as a bald head, you can have pigmentation where they put little dots on your head. And it really looks like you just shave your head. So, you know, you've got a bald head, but really you shave it because you've got a full head of hair. So they totally recreate the natural hairline. And then people think that you've got natural head of hair. Now, I thought this was a good idea, and I did toy with the idea. Stupidly, I made two mistakes. One, I told my wife. And secondly, I told my wife, and she just laughed. She said, what about if the dots go green like tattoos? And I thought, well, I could be a bald punk. But the other one I noticed is that people who can't get beards now, who can't for whatever reason grow a beard, are getting tattooed beards on their faces. I mean, and there's no turning back. If you're going to make, you know, some kind of sacrifice for fashion, a tattooed beard, I think, you know, I think that's the, I mean, that's really making, you know, a sacrifice, going all in for a particular look, isn't
3: it? They came bounding over.
0: Thanks for holding on, Chris. Have you ever considered a tattooed beard?
4: No.
0: Okay, well, I thought I'd ask. How are you?
4: I'm all right, thank you.
0: Good.
4: Yeah, look, a couple of things. I mean, listening to your program and a couple of other things I want to talk about was Donald Trump. I understand. I'm with him on Canada because America has spent over decades a lot of money. It had factories there making agricultural equipment, making automotive. They made some aircraft parts, I think, but worse than that, some of the American companies that have been bought out by Canada are, remember Learjet? They've gone under the name called Bombardier.
0: Yep.
4: And there's also a marine business that handled Johnson and OMC, Upward Marine Corporation, Mercury. And the sad part about it is that they've gone to Canada and rather than survive, I think they've been closed down. But look, I can see the point too of Donald Trump making Canada another state. I still don't see what's wrong with it. But I used to think it might have been the French aspect, but I don't think so.
0: You can't make another country a state of your own country, though, surely. Chris. He's just gone, just like that. His phone did sound a little different tonight, didn't he? He's come up as Chris, so that is the real Chris. But no, he's not there. That was unusual. That's a first in the year and a half odd that we've been talking to Chris, that normally it's me that has to wind him up. But, yeah, do you want to try calling him back? Aussie Frank, or, you know, didn't occur to you? Okay. Yeah, because I think, you know, like he was, I don't think there's, under any circumstances. Oh, here he comes. He's calling back. All right. What happened?
4: I don't know. I could hear you, but obviously you couldn't hear
0: couldn't
4: me.
0: Couldn't hear you, no. But you can't make another country the a state of your own country. You can't do that.
4: I don't see why not. I could see a lot of benefits. You won't need passports. Canada already feels that it doesn't need an army. Why should it? Who's going to attack Canada? And we've got the same situation here with New Zealand, with Save a Fortune on immigration.
0: See,
4: on,
0: you can't just wander into another country and go, okay, we want to make you the 53rd state of America.
4: Phil, if you look at history, that's part of the evolution to nations where city-states joined, even though they were the same people, joined to come up with a country. Look, I don't see an issue there. And for Trump to raise it, I'm with him on that. I haven't heard an argument against it. They do away with currencies. I just see a lot of benefits.
0: What if they don't want to, though?
4: Well, in that case, you've got to come up with some way of saying to them, well, bugger you then. I'm not going to have anything to do with you. I'm not going to be your guardian for as long as you want to be and bear the expenses of defending you, whatever. You come up with all those issues. But anyway, look, I see it as something worth thinking about, and even in relation to Australia. I come up with this idea years ago. I don't think it's been effective with New Zealand. I spoke to Francis about it. He goes, no, but what in the heck is the difference? You've got your Maoris, we've got our Aborigines, you've settled or been developed or been colonised the same way. We share a lot. We had a lot in common, and we had until they got Jacinta Ardern down there to stir them up and break up our relationship. So you think that
0: we could make New Zealand a state of Australia?
4: Yep.
0: Okay, but
4: we're
0: not connected, though. I mean, wouldn't you have to be a state of a country? You'd have to actually be geographically connected, attached to them, surely.
4: Well, we're not connected to Tasmania.
0: Good point. Put me in my place. You're absolutely right.
4: Well, you do need a bit of that sometimes, Phil.
0: I do, don't I? Especially now. I didn't think of that. But hang on. Would the Kiwis be up for it, though?
4: Sorry. Look, there's a worse one there. There's, I think, There's the Cocos Island, which is about 1,000 k's away. So...
0: No, you're good. No, you've made a good point. But what about the Kiwis? Would they be going, okay, well, you know, Chris has made some good points. You know, we've got Maoris. Australia's got, you know, Aboriginals, indigenous to the country. Let's all join hands and we will be, you know, part of Australia. Do you think they'd be happy with that?
4: Francis wasn't when I spoke to him off air some time ago, and I still can't understand why. We're pretty much the same, and this is the part that gets to me. If we're the same, then what's our differences? Anyway,
0: it's a different country.
4: One currency. There's a lot to be said. There's the military. We could stand. Well, are we going to rely on New Zealand to save us from China, Phil?
0: I don't know. I don't think they would probably be thinking about saving us from anything at the moment because they didn't realise that them being annexed by Australia was on the cards. They might have to rethink everything over breakfast this morning.
4: Yeah, no, look, I don't have an issue with them or the Maori. They've got a different relationship between the colonisers and the Maori. But I just, look, anyway, I don't think it's something that should be just discarded, because you think about it in economic terms, in language terms, every way you think about it, I don't see an issue. You have two entities, they're pretty much the same. Let's join together. Anyway, we'll leave that one for...
0: Well, what about England then? Because, I mean, we speak English. Why don't we annex England if there's no issue with, you know, geographically with distance or what have you? Why don't we annex England?
4: A lot of the kids that have come through schools over the last couple of generations would say, great, let's do that. Mm. But let's not forget, this is where you came from. This is where your heritage is or was.
0: Yeah.
4: This is where, at least even if your heritage, your values aren't there, your heritage isn't there, your values are there because they're the same.
0: Would we have to... Keith's got a question for you. Would we have to invade New Zealand in order to take...
4: No. I'm not talking about war.
0: Right.
4: A friendly hand
0: across the ocean agreement.
4: Well, look, you could take the same stance with Tasmania that we have with New Zealand. And look, I don't see the differences there.
0: Okay, all right, what about if New Zealand wants to annex Australia and we become a state, Australia becomes a state of New Zealand? Would that be okay if it goes the other way?
4: Either way. Right, at the end of the day, it's about us coming together.
0: Right.
4: That's what it's about.
0: Any other countries you fancy? What about Greenland?
4: No, leave it to Donald Trump.
0: Okay, right. I mean, you've got to ask.
4: He might pay us a subsidy for supporting him. How's that? So we support Donald Trump. He takes over Greenland and we get a commission. Elba would be happy, wouldn't he? Help him pay the debt.
0: Philip wants to know, what about America and China? Could China be a state of America?
4: No, because look at its people, at its culture.
0: I feel like this is a terrific board game we should invent, to be honest.
4: It's not the same comparison, Phil.
0: It's got to be similar sort of... What about then? Well, let's find another country that speaks English, even if it's not their, you know, their first language. And as we know, Donald Trump's got Canada. You know, we've got New Zealand, but what else is on the plate? What about Norway?
4: They can stay where they are. We don't have much in common with them, other than maybe we're Western nations. And Norway, to me, is one of those odd ones where it's rich and it's making its money out of coal and it's re-electing the rest of the world.
0: Phil,
4: look, what I wanted to talk about was, you had Nicholas on before, and I'm with him on keeping what we have as it is. Now, Clover Moore, her husband's an architect. I wonder how much money you would make out of the council buying those properties, that block, and demolishing. I don't want to see that. I grew up in the inner city, in the inner Melbourne suburbs, and they've wrecked enough of the buildings there. They come in under the guise that these buildings are, the buildings were dilapidated, they were poor neighbourhoods. Not at all. I lived in those areas, and they weren't what those planners made it out to be. But in the process, they ruined, they gutted those areas. They took the character out. And it's a bit like what Albo's doing with army barracks. Leave them as they are. You won't get... Look, I've seen some beautiful buildings, and even there was an inner city rail loop that they ended up demolishing a railway station. Now, this was on steps. So you had these blue stone steps leading up to the railway building. Then you go through, and then there was the railway, you know, where passengers would get onto the platform. But yeah. And it's what? They demolished and left a mound there, and they reckon if you look hard enough, you can still see traces of those steps.
0: But well, no, you make a good point, Chris. I've got to go. But, you know, you make some good points there. I've just realised at 2:24 that we do have to get to Professor David Flint.
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0: 28 past 2. Hello, Bronwyn. She says, Phil, Chris is right. Norfolk Island is also part of Australia. That'll keep Chris happy because I had to cut him short there. But I had to cut him short because we need to get to the professor.
13: Now on Overnights, Professor David Flint analyses the important events of the week.
0: Yes, here he is, the great professor. How are you, David?
14: Very well, thank you. And you, Phil?
0: I'm okay. I want to talk about your latest article in The Spectator in a moment. But first, what else has got your interest this week?
14: Well, one thing that I was very much amused by, and that related to the scandal, as they're calling it, of the footballers in Melbourne. And One of the footballers described what he was doing was to do an elbow.
0: An elbow, right.
14: He was doing an elbow. That is, using your hands to show the size of a lady's breasts.
0: Ah, the melons, right.
14: Yes. Now, this now has entered into the national lexicon, to do an elbow. Isn't it wonderful that we have a prime minister who, while he's not losing enormous amounts of money and maladministering the country, has had this phrase immortalized now, and we'll have doing an elbow as part and parcel of the Australian national lexicon. It'll be part of our language.
0: It's a bit like doing the Macarena, really, isn't it?
14: Yes. Good. Coming back to my piece.
0: That's right. So your latest piece in The Spectator, as I mentioned, is surrounding, of course, the Prime Minister. It's called Labor's Shame, Disarming the Law-Abiding While Tolerating Anti-Semitism. Tell us about this, please, David.
14: Well, the really surprising thing is that the government is going ahead with this gun buyback, and they've got New South Wales and the ACT interested. Mm-hmm. The other states haven't yet taken a position. But the terrible thing is that anti-Semitism is such an abomination. And it shouldn't exist, but it has surged through Australia. It didn't exist, at least as far as I know, a few years ago. When I was a boy, I went to a high school in the Sydney's eastern suburbs, Sydney High. And it had a considerable number of Jewish students. I cannot recall one instance of anti-Semitism, and I was living in an area where there were an increasing number of Jewish people, immigrants coming from overseas. This is one of the areas that they preferred in Sydney, and I just don't recall one. I do recall incidences of anti-Asian activities, but certainly not anti-Semitism. But suddenly it has surged. And the first I noticed it was there was some sort of demonstration in Sydney, and when the demonstrators, it was about

0: a minister in the Whitlam government. He's Jewish.
1: Right.
0: And he wrote a piece, and it was republished in the Sydney Morning Herald and The Age. And in it, he said that anti-Semitism was becoming rampant in the Labour Party. Now, Kevin Rudd denied this, but it was certainly true. And I think it was demonstrated very much by what happened in the events which surrounded what happened in Israel in 2023.
1: Mm-hmm.
0: And I think this all eventually led to what happened on Bondi. It became clear to me from what I saw in 2024, that the Labour Party, the Labour government of New South Wales, and the Labour government nationally had decided to tolerate a degree of anti-Semitism. And the evidence for that was I was driving up Edgecliff Road, which is part of the eastern suburbs of Sydney in Edgecliff. I went past a Jewish synagogue, the Temple Emmanuel, and I noticed, to my surprise, that there were armed guards, although I'm not sure that they were armed, but they were security guards outside of the cathedral, and they were checking on people. And then a few days later, I had to go into the city on a Saturday morning, and I went past the Great Synagogue, which in Sydney is in Elizabeth Street, near Park Street, opposite Hyde Park. And it's a very old, beautiful old building, and I noticed that there were armed guards again outside of the synagogue checking on people. So when I got back during the working week and made a few phone calls from Jewish people I knew, they told me that even Jewish synagogues, this is 2004, even Jewish synagogues had armed guards, or had guards, security guards. And the reason was that they were being threatened and mobsters were going there and being violent, and they told the police, but they couldn't get much from the police, so they decided that they really had to have guards everywhere. And that went right back to that time, and it's been going on for a few years and got worse. And when it really got worse was what happened on Bondi. And that was the Hanukkah celebration, an open-air celebration. It's a Jewish festival. They were holding it in the park beside the beach. And they had security guards there, but outside, the security guards are not allowed to be armed. They can be armed in a building. They can be armed looking after cash being delivered to banks, but they couldn't have them armed at the Hanukkah celebration. So they asked for some police presence, and that was refused. They said, oh, well, the police will drop in occasionally and they'll just check that things are okay, but you can't have police presence there. That surprised me, because during the COVID period, the beach was full of police. On one occasion, the beach was closed. The government, the New South Wales government, decided that to protect people against COVID, to close the beach. And then they woke up to the fact that in the sun and with the wind, it was more likely that COVID would either be blown away or discouraged by the sun. And this is no great danger for people, so they allowed it. But people were then allowed, they weren't allowed to travel great distances. So they were actually checking people coming off the beach or even on the beach and asking to see their driver's licenses too, so that they would see that they hadn't traveled too far. And there were a large number of police on the beach. So the New South Wales police could have large numbers of police on the beach for such purposes. And this would no doubt be part of government policy. You don't do things like that unless the government has decided that that should be done.
1: Mm.
0: But they weren't prepared to protect this Jewish festival near the beach. And there were warnings that there might be trouble, certainly not the trouble that they expected, but

0: had the terrible events, the massacre which occurred on Bondi Beach, and people killed, people shot. And it really changed Australia. We've never had anything like that.
1: That's absolutely right. David, hold on there a moment. We'll talk more about the article. Professor David Flint is here with us at 23 to 3.
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4: 19 to 3, Professor David Flint is with us. Let's get back to your article. And you mentioned in your article, David, the anti-Semitism surge which is happening in Australia. You say it's not an accidental byproduct of global tensions.
5: I think it all flows back to the fact that the government has decided for electoral purposes it's to impress the Muslim vote. The Labour Party had decided that there would be a degree, they tolerate a degree of anti-Semitism. Now, I'm sure they didn't think that it would result in what happened in Bolivia. I'm not saying that, not in the slightest. But I think just by beginning to accept it, then by having those weekly demonstrations where we heard the same chants from the crowd, the traffic was held up, they weren't forced to go into where we used to have people exercising their freedom of speech, that's the domain. They were allowed to take over the streets of Sydney, do it every week, and impress on people that chant, and then it was allowed on the Harbour Bridge by a judge. The state government didn't want that to go so far. So we've had this, and what we had was that terrible event. After it, Mr. Albanese tried to stop having a royal commission. He finally had to give in. He's got his royal commission. The royal commission has to give the results quite quickly. And he's chosen a royal commissioner who has allowed the cross-examination of representatives of Jewish organizations in Australia as to what the Israeli government was doing, which, of course, is nothing for which they can answer, nothing for which they have any control, and that was during the Royal Commission. So some strange things are going at the Royal Commission and making people think, well, will it come to conclusions which will be helpful? The real conclusion, really, is not so much adopting new laws about banning Nazi salutes and that sort of thing. The real need is to just apply the law, which should have happened long ago. People who are inciting violence should be prosecuted. People who do terrible things, like those people who held that riot at the Opera House, all of that should not be allowed, and illegal behaviour should be prosecuted. But that's the mishandling that we've seen by both the state Labour government and the federal Labour government. And now they're going to a buyback of weapons, and they're going to go to people who lawfully have disclosed the fact that they have weapons and they've registered them. Mm. We've got about 250,000, according to the official police intelligence. There's an organization which gives out information on that. They think there are about 250,000 illegal weapons, guns in Australia, which are not registered. And what the government is doing is they're going to punish citizens who are doing the little thing, who are probably no threat to the Jewish people of Australia. They're going to be punished. That's going to be part of the big reaction to what happened on Bondi. Completely pointless. And once again, Pauline Hanson, who's on a surge, who has been an outstanding opponent of anti-Semitism, she's criticised the government's approach, and she said the obvious. It wasn't the guns, it was the people behind the guns that were responsible for the Bondi massacre. In fact, those guns, or a number of them, were actually registered on that occasion. But what the government is doing is they're tightening gun licensing, which is amongst the tightest rules in the Western world in relation to the control of guns. They're not giving full compensation. People who have guns, particularly antique guns, are not going to get the proper compensation that they're entitled to. And it demonstrates, I think, a failure to respond to what's really happening. And it demonstrates that the government is... two governments are still going to continue in their policy of tolerating mild anti-Semitism because this is the way they think they will affect the Muslim vote. And I think they demonstrated quite clearly in the bringing back the brides of ISIS that they were quite prepared to bring back people to Australia who had demonstrated that... they are more attached to violent forms of the Muslim faith. They deliberately joined those organisations, and now they've been brought back to Australia. And we know from the person who went there with the passports that there was obviously government assistance to bring them back because he had a bundle of all their passports to distribute, which meant that the government had fully cooperated in bringing them back. Now, of course, to encourage people to believe that the government was as shocked as everybody else was and they couldn't do anything about it, they kept on saying, well, if they return, they will face the full force of the law. They just shouldn't have been allowed back. Mm. And Pauline Hanson had legislation to do precisely that, available in the Senate, which they didn't rush to put through. We have strange ways of handling these things. For example, we used to have until recently the New South Wales Police Middle Eastern Organised Crime Squad. That's been disbanded. They changed their name because obviously they didn't want to have such an official thing because the New South Wales government no doubt thought that that might discourage the Muslim vote from staying with Labour. And we have no idea how well they are administering the immigration portfolio. As everybody knows, the government has gone overboard in bringing in immigrants, and it's been demonstrated that very few of them are the skilled immigrants that we desperately need. There was a time, I recall distinctly, in this city when a significant proportion of those in the construction industry were often Irish immigrants. You could tell by their accents. Mm. See them on the trains and the buses. And they were making a big impact into the construction industry, but they have not concentrated on bringing the people in the construction industry. They've concentrated on bringing in a very large number of people, including international students who are allowed to bring their family with them. If you bring your family with you as an international student, that indicates a long-term wish to stay in Australia, and that perhaps the universities are really acting as immigration agencies, and it's not really international education. It's a cover for a form of immigration. Now, we do need immigrants. We've always been an immigrant country. But the idea that you bring in large numbers and they settle in the very crowded cities of Sydney and Melbourne, and then you say, well, we'll solve this by building high-rise homes, we'll reduce the standards which are required in relation to parking and so on in relation to those high-rise homes, and they'll obviously turn into future slums of the future. These are These demonstrate a government which is not exercising the immigration power or the other powers for what the Constitution says, the peace, order and good government of Australia. They're exercising their immigration power for the purpose of bringing in immigrants they think we can rush through citizenship and get to vote for us.
4: Do you know what? Peace, order and good government would be a good slogan for One Nation. I think maybe we could get on to Pauline Hanson.
5: And it's in the Constitution. When they set out the federal powers, they are awarded to the Commonwealth for the peace, order and good government of the Commonwealth.
4: Well, we need to find an acronym for that. David, Labor's shame, disarming the law-abiding while tolerating anti-Semitism is your latest article in The Spectator and, of course, on your X page as well on Thursday morning. Always great to talk to you. We'll talk to you next week.
5: Certainly, and thank you very much.
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4: 6 to 3. Hello, Melinda, said David Flint. Always makes so much sense. Thank you so much for having on the show. Well, thank you so much. You're welcome. Thank you for your text. Coming up in the next hour, I have a cracking song for you. I know you're saying, Phil, don't let us down, because, you know, you've had a pretty good record. I'm putting words in your mouth. Nobody actually said that. But anyway, if you were to say that, that would be what you would say. However, I think today, again, I've got another terrific song coming up. Hopefully Gabe's will like that. London Zoo, they did a weigh-in. They weighed every single animal, every mammal, every bird, every reptile, every fish, every invertebrate, every in-house, out-house, if they found them, they weighed them. This was all happening at London Zoo. I wonder which one, incidentally, weighed the heaviest.
19: So I think lightest of the day is probably going to be one of our critically endangered, or in some cases extinct in the wild animals, like our partulous snails, coming in probably at around just a gram. Go all the way to the other end of this spectrum. It's definitely going to be either a Bactrian camel at about 650 kilos or a giraffe probably coming in. I'm going to say Wilf the giraffe is probably going to come in at close to 700 kilos today. Understanding the weights of penguins here helps us manage our projects in the field to understand what should be the weight of a wild penguin. We can look at that, compare that to zoo-based penguins. It helps us understand the threats if weights are going up and down. What's the right reason for that? So all of these kinds of things feed into, whether it's conservation or science, it's all got a much bigger meaning.
4: Fantastic. You know what I'll have to do tomorrow? We'll have to call the London Zoo. It's too late now. It's 6 o'clock there in London now. It's too late. But we'll have to find out, of all of the animals that they weighed, which animal weighed the most. And I think, by the way he was talking there, it might be the giraffe that weighs around 700 kilograms. Or more. He didn't actually give us the specific weight. Let's do something quickly on the text. Don't Google it, because I'll Google it, and then we'll find out afterwards by way of who got closest on the text on 0460 873 873. And you don't have to give the weight, but which animal at London Zoo do you think weighed the most? 0460 873 873.
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4: Okay, so with my suggestion for the heaviest animal, and I'm getting some texts that came through, let's extend it to mammals and fish and everything, because I think maybe a whale might be the heaviest animal stroke fish in the world. 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
5: Hello, I'm Jack Fenwick. The Prime Minister will seek common ground with states and territories to ensure data centres operate by the same rules. Federal politics reporter Nelson Scott.
6: The PM is keen for a consistent approach when it comes to the development of data centres, which are sprouting up across the country to power our insatiable appetite for artificial intelligence. 165 facilities are already operating and more than 200 are in development. Anthony Albanese will use today's National Cabinet meeting to push for consistency over where a centre is built, along with guardrails over electricity and water use. Queensland and the Northern Territory have raised some concerns, arguing the centres should not be forced to use renewable energy to operate. Nelson Scott, Canberra.
5: Melbourne police have charged a man following the alleged assault of a mother and son in Docklands yesterday. It's alleged a 10-year-old boy was punched to the upper body by a man outside Victorian Police headquarters. His 46-year-old mother intervened and was allegedly stabbed with a pair of scissors. Both are in hospital with non-life-threatening injuries. A 27-year-old man has been charged with several offences, including conduct endangering life. He will appear at Melbourne Magistrates Court later today. The federal opposition is calling for Labor MP Luke Gosling to be stood down for allegedly breaching bail. Mr. Gosling is accused of breaching the conditions set after he was charged with assaulting the Northern Territory Administrator. The Prime Minister's office has declined to comment. Ghislaine Maxwell's latest bid to overturn her sex trafficking conviction has been rejected by a US judge who dismissed her claims as meritless. The 64-year-old is serving a 20-year sentence for her role in procuring girls for the late sex offender Jeffrey Epstein after being found guilty in December 2021. Maxwell had appealed against her 5 felony convictions, claiming her constitutional rights had been violated in multiple respects. The Australian Medical Association says urgent regulation is needed to ensure people can trust online health information. On Scams Awareness Week, they're calling on the federal government to act urgently on AI-generated deepfakes impersonating trusted health professionals, including their own president. Federal AMA Vice President Associate Professor Julian Raitt says until new regulation is created, Aussies should remain suspicious of what's published, particularly on social media.
7: In an environment where very many medical identities are being impersonated, it's very difficult for members of the public to actually discern what's right and wrong in terms of their healthcare. We'd like to see great awareness amongst the public that if there's a problem with the information, they can report it or, of course, check with their local GP.
8: 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Now a sports update on 2CC.
5: The AFL All-Australian team for 2026 has been named. Wayne Miller, Akal Wilkie, Jarman Impey, Lockie Ash, Harris Andrews and Jordan Clark, the defenders. Bailey Smith, Marcus Bontempelli, Ollie Dempsey, Max Gawn, Jordan Dawson and Nick Dacos, the mids. Shea Bolton, Josh Tracy, Keziah Pickett, Nick Watson, Charlie Curnow and Logan Morris, the forwards. Luke Jackson, Isaiah Wanganine, Miller, Murphy Reid, Zach Bailey and Zach Butters on the bench. In the NRL, the Roosters are picking up the pieces after their shock loss to the Tigers. 5/8 Daily Cherry Evans says the video review was confronting.
26: We weren't searching for anything in video today. It was really clear. We weren't good enough. Tigers played really well and you've got to own that, and it certainly refocused us, that's for sure.
5: And Sydney have secured the future of Matilda's midfielder Sarah Hunter on a one-year deal.
0: 2CC weather. Alexander Watson Insulation. Canberra's cold. Your house doesn't have to be.
28: Got an overnight low of 7 degrees, a shower or two tomorrow and a top of 19. Thursday, cloud clearing 17. On Friday, cloud clearing and a top of 18 degrees. Saturday, mostly sunny, a atop a 19.
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1: 7 minutes past three. What would be then, according to the London Zoo, who are weighing the heaviest animals at the zoo, my question to you was, what would be the heaviest animal, do you think, including mammals, lump the whole lot together, on Earth? Well, Chris said, I would imagine it would be an elephant. So I'm saying, obviously, we're talking about the weight of it, okay? A couple more here too. Michael said, I thought you said the heaviest animal. You can't change your position. No, well, no, I'm going to go with that now. So what is the heaviest animal on the planet, according to the London Zoo? Who we'll call tomorrow. We left a message there, but they've closed. But I would take the heaviest animal, a guess here at the zoo from Wayne, possibly the massive Bactrian camel. Bactrian? Have you made that up? I reckon that they would anyway. They'd be among the heaviest. Well, I don't know, and I don't think I've ever seen a Bactrian camel. Is that one hump or two? Anyway, I don't know, but we'll have a look in just a minute and see what the statistics are. And Michael said, I think the giraffes are the heaviest separately. They don't house elephants at the London Zoo. Now, I just think that you're getting a little bit picky about that, to be honest with you. How are you, Darren?
2: Yeah, not bad, Phil.
1: What did you think?
2: If you're taking mammals into account, mm-hmm. the heaviest mammal in the world is the Antarctic blue whale, 119,000 kilograms.
1: Right, okay.
2: 98 foot long. If you Google it, you'll find it in Google.
1: So which one are you saying is the heaviest?
2: The Antarctic blue whale.
1: Blue whale. How much did you say it weighed?
2: 114,000 kilograms.
1: Crikey. Okay. Well, you're absolutely right.
2: Yep.
1: You are right. Second place, the North Pacific right whale, and then the Southern right whale. Why are there no left whales? The fin whale, the bowhead whale, the North Atlantic right whale, the sperm whale, let's not forget my favourite, and there's a few after that. They all weigh more than what, though, in terms of the other animals on the planet? Want to have a guess?
2: Oh, I don't know, say 100,000?
1: Yeah, but what do you think's number one on the animals that aren't whales? Heaviest on the planet?
2: Oh, I would go the rhino or the hippopotamus.
1: No, strangely enough, the African bush elephant, and then the Asian elephant, then the African forest elephant, the white rhino doesn't get in there till number four.
2: Ah.
1: I know, right? And that weighs its mass in tons, 4.5. And then you've got your Indian rhinoceros, your hippo, and then we go down to the giraffe, which I thought, according to London Zoo, was heavy, not as heavy as the others. That's in ninth place. And you know what's at number 10?
2: No.
1: I'll tell you, you would never guess it, probably because you don't know what it is, because I don't know what it is, and I don't even know if I'm saying it right. Spelt G-A-U-R, gear, ghoul. How would you pronounce that? G-A-U-R.
2: Oh, a gore?
1: Gore.
2: Or a gower?
1: Gower? Or a gear?
2: What is it?
1: I don't know. I'm hoping somebody will give me a ring right now on 131-873, not only to tell us what it is, but also to tell us how to pronounce it. Because I think when you said, your one of gore wasn't too bad. After all, if it had, horns and it chased you, that's probably what it would do to you. But I don't know anything about it. I don't know where it's from. I don't know what language it speaks. I know nothing about the gore. But if anybody does know...
2: As long as I don't mean it on the Sydney Harbour Bridge, mate, I don't mind.
1: Yeah, no, I think that's more likely to be just a traffic jam. But you never know, right? I mean, I haven't seen the movie Return of the Giant Gore, so anything could happen. All right, mate, well, good to talk to you, Darren. Hopefully somebody can give me a ring on 131-873 and tell me exactly what a gore is, where it comes from, what it looks like, and also, most importantly, what it has for lunch as well. There are no blue whales at the London Zoo, said Wayne. Why not? Because they don't feed them? I don't know. Long-time listener, first-time caller. Hello, Evan, how are you? Among the other top stories this morning, have you heard of the little-known band called Black Lace and the award-winning song Agadoo? I don't know why you're bringing that up. But yes, I do know that song. Were you perhaps wanting me to play that song? Because it doesn't even compare, to be honest with you, with the song that I'll be playing this morning in the music news. But maybe I'll play it at some stage. How are you, Sue?
3: I'm well, thank you. I just happened to be Googling anyway, and I'd pronounce it Gore.
1: How did you happen to be Googling anyway? You were trying to cheat, weren't you?
3: No, I wasn't. I was looking at something else, and when you said, "Oh, someone knows," so I Googled and looked at what
1: right.
3: This is.
1: Right. Okay. Well, I'll take that. What can before we explain, before we talk and find out about the Gore, what were you Googling?
3: Because I was doing a word search, and I thought, oh, I had to get an anagram out, and I was just sort of getting, you put in the letters that are out of order, and what the real word was.
1: Are you doing Wordle?
3: No, I just do this thing. It's sort of like you get letters. It's on my phone. You just do letters, and it's like word searchy type thing. Word
1: search,
3: it's called. Yeah, and it's sort of an anagram anyway. So I just sort of get the words into the order and stuff like that. And then there's some I can't get, so I Google it.
1: Would you like to have a new position on the show?
3: Okay.
1: Which is the Sue's word of the day?
3: Okay.
1: Would you be able to do that? I mean, if you're up at this time, if you're not awake, then you don't necessarily have to do it. But I feel like you're somebody that would really take to the word of the day segment and tell us what it means.
3: Actually, when I was working this company, there was a lot of Chinese people. Anyway, there was one Chinese fellow, and I used to give him an English word of the day.
1: You've got experience in this area.
3: I know. I love crosswords. I love just any, challenges, mental challenges. I mean, I did apply last year to go on to Tipping Point, I got through. I had to answer the questions, got through, and they said, oh, you're on the waiting list. And I still haven't heard from them. That was last year. And I did ring one time. They said, oh, there's 50,000 odd people on the waiting list.
1: You're above that. You're more mastermind, Did you hear... Did you hear Larry Emder, by the way, last week, talking about being on television? Because he's the host of The Chase. It was very interesting, wasn't it?
3: It was, but I don't like The Chase. I like Millionaire Hot Seat and all those other things, but no, I don't know. A Channel 9 person, usually.
1: Yeah, no, that's fine.
3: I don't know.
1: Well, I tell you what. You are definitely, Tipping Point for you, that's nothing. There's no skill involved in that. You need to be something on like Mastermind. So, okay, before we get to anything else, am I even saying it right?
3: I don't know. Well, that's how I'd pronounce it. Gore.
1: Gore. Yeah. Okay, I'm happy with that.
3: Yeah.
1: Gore.
3: Yeah.
1: Right. And what does it look like? What is it?
3: Well, it's known as the Indian bison. It's sort of like a buffalo.
1: Right.
3: But it's not. It's a species of wild cattle rather than a true cow or buffalo. It belongs to the same biological family as those, but it's a bison in India.
1: Right. Oh, I always thought bison were native to probably Texas or places in the south of America, the south of the USA. But you say India.
3: It says it's a large bovine native to the Indian subcontinent and Southeast Asia.
1: Right.
3: And it's been listed as vulnerable on the IUCN, I don't know what that means, IUCN red list.
1: Right, okay. I bet in India the bison really hates the cow because you've got your sacred cow in India, right?
3: No such thing as a sacred
1: bison. They'd be looking at that cow going, crikey, you're just lucky. You've got teats.
3: It's an ugly-looking thing, though.
1: The
3: global population was estimated at a maximum of 21,000 mature individuals in 2016, with the majority of those existing in India.
1: Right. Well, there you go. You've told us a whole bunch of stuff, and you've given us a new segment. I'm going to find an intro for you. It might be something like Words by F.R. David, because he had a song called What Are Words For, or something like that. And I think that would be perfect.
3: What about Words? Did the Bee Gees sing a song, Words? Bee Gees?
1: I'm thinking.
3: It just sort of popped into my mind.
1: Yeah, okay. Yeah, Aussie Frank just said yes, they did. So would you like that then as your intro to your segment, Words?
3: Thank you.
1: No, thank you. And what is around this time okay? Would you prefer earlier?
3: I'm up and down all night. Well, actually, around three-ish.
1: Yep. Okay, it's a date. Sue okay. from Brisbane's Word of the Day. I cannot wait for this new segment. I'm more excited about this than I am about just about anything at the moment. So there you go.
3: Well, I was going to say the pressure. No pressure.
1: No, of course not. No. So you give us the word and then we've got to try and figure out what it is. And then...
3: Okay.
1: And the other challenge is, of course, everybody throughout the day then has to use that word at some stage in conversation with people at work.
3: Oh. Okay. Oh, it sounds good.
1: I love it. Can't wait for tomorrow, Sue. I almost wish it was tomorrow already.
3: I hate Wednesdays. I love Thursday. I don't know why Thursday is my favourite day.
1: That's okay, yeah. Because I don't like Tuesday. I think Tuesday we could do without. There are plenty of days in the week that we, you know, that we like. And I don't mind Wednesday, but Tuesday I see is completely irrelevant. It's like pockets in a pair of underpants. You know, largely irrelevant. You don't need it. And I think, you know, if we went Monday, Wednesday, Thursday, etc., I don't think people would mind. I don't think people would miss it.
3: Oh, no. Get rid of Wednesday, hump day. I don't know,
1: I'll have to meet you in the middle there and say you're wrong. I'm going to have to insist that Tuesday is the least important or useful day of the week. And I'd be honoured to hear anybody else's argument that I can disagree with. But, you know, give me any day. Give me a day among the gum trees, but make sure it's not Tuesday.
3: Uh-huh. Oh, okay. All right. Well, I think I've got to work and do some homework.
1: Brilliant. Talk to you tomorrow, Sue.
3: Okay. See ya.
1: Thank you. Bye. And just like that, hey? Do you remember where you were when the word went around? The word heard around the world at 18 minutes past three, Wednesday, August 26. You can say to your kids, I remember all that segment. Yeah, it's huge. Yeah. It's a television show now, you know, Sue's Word of the Day. But I can remember where I was when that word of the day was actually invented and came up on the overnight show. And they've never looked back.
0: Michael McLaren. 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Big taxpayer handouts to compensate for poor government policy that's making Australian industry uncompetitive in the international market. Simple as that.
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1: 3:22. Hello, Melinda says, so you'd get rid of Pancake Tuesday every year, Phil? Surely not. No, it's just a day, isn't it? I mean, we could call it Pancake Wednesday. We could call it Pancake Tuesday on a Wednesday. Doesn't matter. Pancake Monday. I think most people would agree with me that Tuesday is the most useless day of the week. It really serves no purpose. It's a bit like the appendix or wisdom teeth. You know, why do we still have them? We don't. We've realised, the body's realised that it doesn't need them anymore. And now people are being born without wisdom teeth and being born without the appendix. And I think it's time we all grew up and went, okay, Tuesday, really a relevant day of the week. Monday's hard, but if you get through Monday, I mean, Monday is inevitable. Because life is a punish, right? So you have to have Monday, you know, just to teach you that the weekend, if you wasted it, it's your own fault. You know, Wednesday, whoa, here we are, heading towards the weekend. Thursday, put a smile on my face. Friday, fry-yay, etc. Tuesday, it's nothing. It's just a nothing day. And I think if Donald Trump can get rid of daylight saving in America and have just one daylight saving, we could have the complete 6 day week without Tuesday, and we could even have idea we could even have two Sundays for the people that, you know, haven't really taken advantage of their Sunday, which is the day of rest. You'd be running around doing, you know, like taking the kids to sports or whatever. You go, whew, I almost feel like I didn't have a weekend, but we do, because we have Sunday 2.0. Sunday day. Just putting it out there. And I know you think that, Phil, you're an ideas man, and you could be onto something there. And somebody else mentioned the gore, incidentally, is like the bison, as we found out now. And thanks to Sue for calling through. And now we, of course, have this new segment, Sue and the Word of the Day. And by the way, Aussie Frank just said to me, well, you can't use words by the Bee Gees as an intro, or F.R. David words, because Kel Richards uses that in his show and segment with John Stanky Stanley. Oh, that's all right. We can use I'll Find Another Word song. Let's talk about the psychology of cults. The renowned cult investigator Mike King is bringing this show to Australia in December, going through Perth, Melbourne, Adelaide, Brisbane, Canberra and Sydney, and I'll give you the dates. He's had a really interesting career so far. He worked, this is Mike King, started off as a street police officer in Utah, and then he went on to oversee more than 400 attorneys and investigators at the Utah Attorney General's office. He also trained in behavioral analysis by FBI profilers, who taught him about that, taught him about, you know, collaborative approaches to missing person investigations. He also took part in the national security work at the 2022 Winter Olympics. Now he does a podcast, and he talks about the psychology of cults. And I had a chat with him earlier on this week, and I wanted to know, why are people intrigued by this? Why would people go to the show?
13: You know, I think everyone is intrigued by this idea of cults and the type of people who end up joining cults. I think, number one, many of us initially, before we really start to put our mind to work, think you'd have to be an idiot to join a cult. And we often think, I would never be that foolish. And yet what I've learned over the course of my career, and I've been investigating cults now for the better part of 35 years, and what I've learned is that seemingly normal people can be sucked into a cult ideology based on the circumstances in their life. And suddenly a cult comes along, a group of people, and it's not that they join a cult knowing they're joining a cult, but suddenly suddenly they're embraced by a group of people who are saying, hey, we've been there. We can help you. We can take care of your kids while you're at work. All we need you to do is give your money to us and we'll manage it. And then slowly, like the analogy of boiling a frog, they slowly get sucked into it. And people who would have just a short time earlier said that something was immoral or even criminal will suddenly say, if this is what I've got to do to continue to have what I've got, then it's worth it.
1: Cults seem to be like where scammers are now, where they basically get you to believe the story next thing you parted with your money. And we all think that we're quite aware of it. And it's interesting what you said, that we would all think to ourselves, how on earth could you get involved in this? But it's not necessarily just vulnerable people, is it?
13: Oh, heavens no. In fact, it could be somebody who's in my position in life. They've reached retirement. They're set financially, but they feel like, what am I going to do to leave a legacy of sorts? Or they have maybe an idealistic or maybe a self-actualization moment in their life where they think, I want to do something a little more. And so they get ramped up and caught up with somebody who has a similar kind of an ideology or a group that's promising them that they're one of the elite because they know something that no one else knows, or that they have a certain predestined pathway back to heaven or whatever the God is that they believe in. And all of a sudden, they're willing to sacrifice so much because of either the feeling of elitism or the love bombing that occurs in the process of getting them into the group, and then the sense of family they have or belonging. But these are idealistic and trusting kinds of people, I believe, that join cults in most cases. That they're people that are kind of open to new experiences or even maybe alternative worldviews, and they just want to be a part of something meaningful.
1: You think that something would have triggered them to say, actually, I might be getting conned here. But it seems that there's always some kind of messianic figure at the forefront of this. Why do you think people gravitate to somebody like that?
13: Well, you know, and I love what you just brought up, because I think often we think very similarly, that when we think of cults, that we think about it in maybe a religious sense. But cults can exist in business, in religion, political parties. We see cult type behaviors. We see it in social media influencers. And so if you start to think about it, even heck, if you think about your favorite football team in Australia, people wear the same colors. They might chant the same things. And the difference between that sports team that they're following and this illegitimate group that's hidden and secret and hiding in the back room is that one is destructive in nature. And that's the kind of group that I focus on, not the one that, you know, gets you to chant because your football team scored in a certain way, but the group that's really getting you to do something coercive in nature, that they're stripping you of your identity or getting you to do something that otherwise you'd never would have considered.
1: You raise an interesting point that we're all tribal, and so we're drawn to a similar collective mind, be it your favorite football team or your favorite band. When does it cross over to the stage where you can't get out of it?
13: I think the most important thing to think about is when they start to strip you of your autonomy, your identity. They, in these high control groups, there's a consistency of isolation that occurs and thought control. They control the information coming out. A term that I created during the course of my investigative years was that there is a search and separate apparatus that happens. They strip in these convert groups, they strip people away from their support systems and say, no, we're your family. You can't trust anyone on the outside. They represent Babylon and we represent God or Zion or righteousness or whatever the group is. And it's not an indictment on mainstream religion or beliefs or faith systems. It is absolutely a condemnation on these predatory leaders who find a way to control others.
1: So do you think by getting everybody to wear the same clothing, this is a step towards de-individualization, that it takes away your sense of self in a way?
13: You know, I'll actually be talking about this in the presentation quite a bit, because again, as part of this process of stripping away your identity, often cults will require that people get rid of everything that they had. And as we strip people away of their identity and their ability to start thinking or continue thinking for themselves, then they continue to just look toward the leader for any kind of insight, any kind of direction, and any kind of hope in a future.
1: Mike King bringing the psychology of cults to Australia. Back with more with him in just a moment, and I'll give you the dates as well, 28 to 4.
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6: 24, bit of music news coming up, and I think a great song. I hope you're going to like that. Kim says, Phil, listening to the gentleman, Mike, talking about the cults, the first thing that popped into my mind are the schools and universities brainwashing kids with certain ideologies. Mike King is coming to Australia with the psychology of cults, and I'll give you the dates in just a moment. And I was asking him, because we were talking about cult leaders and this sort of messianic type character that usually you find, you know, like the Charles Manson type. And I said to Mike, with his profiling of cults and cult leaders, is there anything, one particular thing that you find that these cult leaders have in common?
7: You know, I think that there are consistencies, and it's difficult because at times we want to lump them in and say, just give me the checkbox of things that I need to look for in a cult leader. And each one of them are very good at figuring out how to break into the or find the chinks in our individual armor. But the real thing that you're speaking of, I think, is the fact of that cult leaders are usually the difference between them, for instance, in religious settings and let's say a mainstream religion, is the cult leader is the focus of that organization. It's not a broader heavenly God or whatever the belief system is. It's the cult leader. And then the cult leader makes all the decisions. The cult leader decides who marries whom or who lives with whom or who has a relationship, where they work, if they can leave the cult to go out into the community, what they do when they're outside. So it really boils down to this incredible amount of control. And the thing that I think is probably the biggest fear of every cult leader is that it also keeps them from having to be transparent about what's happening on the inside.
6: Yeah, do you think that may have been what happened with Jonestown? Do you think that he was about to be found out?
7: Well, I think that if you really study him and you study Jim Jones's final moments, his final recordings that he made, I think he recognizes that the end is coming, and that means he's either going to be exposed as a failure or it's his psychopathy. And I'm not a mental health expert, but I am a criminal expert. It might be the fact that he would then have to face or accept or announce that, in fact, he was doing all of these things illegitimately.
6: What about in the example of Heaven's Gate, where you had Marshall Applewhite? Did he really believe that there was a UFO behind the comet coming?
7: I have no idea what Applewhite, I don't know what either of them believed truly behind.

0: behind the scenes. But what they did do is they thrived on the importance that they got by people who did believe that they believed that. And I often have said, and I even have said in court before, that I'm more frightened by the follower of a cult leader than I am necessarily of the cult leader. I'm more concerned about the lieutenant or that chief executive in the cult who's trying to prove their allegiance and assert their power than oftentimes I am with the cult leader. And sometimes you'll see the cult leaders kind of go into quiet time, and you won't hear from them for a while until there starts to become a little bit of dysfunction in the cult. And then they'll sneak out, maybe blow a little smoke out their ears and tinkle some bells and bring the people back in line. But it's the age-old question. Do they really believe it, or do they, in fact, use that as a mechanism to control? And this is another thing I've talked about and mentioned in court before, is that I don't know for sure what that individual was thinking. But I know that they understood what was right and wrong, and that they knew that defrauding the government was wrong, and they chose to do it anyway.
1: Do you think that people who've escaped cults, they've been indoctrinated for a large period of time, do you think that they ever really leave the cult?
0: I don't know the answer, but I look at what makes sense to me. And you see this in religion, where in mainstream faith traditions, people leave the faith tradition, but a piece of them always longs to be back. They might remember older points in their life or later in their life, the way they learned to pray as a child, or they might remember songs that they sung during worship service, and it brings back feelings of longing and love. You talked about Marshall Applegate. One of his followers in particular, who was not there, to this day deeply regrets not being there and being able to join the rest of those that got on the spaceship and went off to this secret place. And so I think it's everything in between. And then there are some, like one of the survivors of a cult that I'll be talking about in the presentation, who now is a 45-year-old woman, who told me she still seems to end up with people that have those same kind of personality traits that she was attracted to initially. And so you make a really interesting question.
1: I wonder how much of this comes from nature and nurture.
0: Yeah, that is a tough and deep subject. And the idea, Phil, of nature versus nurture, I remember when I was going through training, through profiling training, and one of the FBI profilers said to me, you know, just because you're Irish doesn't mean you drink and fight. And that really stuck with me. There are people out there who didn't get warm chocolate chip cookies and cool glasses of milk when they came home. But that doesn't make you bad. And we sometimes give people the easy button to hit when they want to say, well, it's just the way it is, or I'm born that way, yeah, or I didn't get the cookies and milk.
1: I imagine you have some really interesting Q&As too.
0: I hope that we have a lot of fun together. I hope that folks come with questions and that we have an opportunity to explore. But I hope the presentation is comprehensive enough, too, that it helps people walk away with a sense of compassion while avoiding judgment of people who join cults, and recognizing that it's just one of those real life phenomenons that we have to figure out as a people how to do. And you know what? I think even if we could somehow get everybody on this planet to actually have dinner together and go to each other's houses once in a while, I think world conflict would come to an end. Understanding is what it's all about, isn't it?
1: Isn't it just understanding that everybody's in the same boat, we're all on the same planet, and we've all got the same issues too. It's The Psychology of Cults. It's going to bring you to Australia in December. Mike, it's been an absolute pleasure. Thank you so much.
0: Thank you, Phil, and thank everyone for considering coming.
1: Interesting stuff, isn't it? Mike King, The Psychology of Cults. 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In Brisbane, it'll be at the Tivoli on Wednesday the 9th of December. December this year. Canberra, the 10th of December at the Playhouse, and Sydney at the Enmore Theatre on Monday, the 14th of December. 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It's coming up to 17 minutes to 4, bit of music news, and what I think is going to be a great song, but I'll find out when Gabe's lets me know after this.
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1: 14 to 4, thanks for the text there, Doug. Today, here's your music news for August the 26th. And on this day in 2005, in Los Angeles, they named a post office after Ray Charles, which was due to the proximity of the studio that he recorded in, not that he posted a lot of letters. Well, that's great. Wouldn't you love to have a post office named after you? Also on this day in 2002, Coldplay had the big smash hit single and album, Rush of Blood to the Head, had 10 top 10 UK singles, including In My Place, The Scientist, and Clocks too. Although, if you ever listen to Coldplay's The Scientist, it sounds a lot like the Taylor Swift song, Haunted. Have a listen to the two back to back. So here you go with your bit of Coldplay business. And then we'll hear Taylor Swift. Haunted. That's not your only Coldplay comparison. Have a listen to Coldplay's song Talk and compare it with a song from Kraftwerk called Computer Love. Here we go. Right. Got that in our head? It's Coldplay. Yeah, it's very similar, isn't it? On this day, August 26th,

0: How's this for a lineup? The five-day Isle of Wight Festival happened in the UK. Among others, you had Donovan, Jethro Tull, Miles Davis, Emerson, Lake and Palmer, The Doors, The Who, The Moody Blues, Chicago, Procol Harum, Sly and the Family Stone, Free, and Jimi Hendrix, among others, all at the one festival. Fantastic. On this day in 1993, on August 26, the spaghetti incident happened when Duff McKagan was testifying against Steve Adler, and they were talking about how they had a falling out. And the spaghetti incident came up, which then turned into the name of the album from Guns N' Roses. And the spaghetti incident, an incident where Steve Adler ate Duff McKagan's leftover pasta. And that was all part of the whole thing that happened. Although Duff said later on he didn't actually remember this happening. I was talking to Duff about this and about, you know, the halcyon days, which meant that there were a lot of things that he'd completely forgotten about.
1: Luckily, I have Matt Sorum around. We played a gig up in Holland or somewhere. It's a big festival.
2: Yeah.
1: And Matt says to me, oh, this is where Guns, we played with Blind Melon open. And I said, Blind Melon open for us?
3: How do you feel when you think about stuff like that?
1: I was helping this, you know, I started doing martial arts. And a few years into it, a friend of mine needed some help. And I would go up there and I would train him. And there was this girl there. You know, I would say, hi, how you doing? I'm Duff, you know. You know, every time I go up there, a little bit more. You know, where are you from? Her name was Angie, you know. But the fifth time I went up there, this guy Kenny, who I was helping out, he says, Duff, do you know that Angie was your girlfriend, dude? And she lived with you? And talking about a hot, burning sensation of complete embarrassment. Yeah.
0: Let that be a lesson to you, kids. Don't get into a rock and roll band. On this day, 1978, Frankie Valli. I nearly played this, but I think I've got a better song to play. I hope you like the one I'm going to play, because I nearly played Grease by Frankie Valli. Went to number one on the US charts.

0: think I've got a better song. Also, happy birthday to Shirley Manson from Garbage, who was born on this day in 1966 in Edinburgh in Scotland. I was doing an interview with her at a studio in the UK. It was the funniest thing, because while we were talking, Mariah Carey walked past the studio window, and she had an entourage at least of 50 people. And I was talking to Shirley. I said, did you see that?
1: Just saw her pass by. It's crazy.
2: I don't mean to bring you down, but your entourage is sizably smaller than hers.
1: I never travel with an entourage.
2: No, well, she does.
1: Yeah.
2: You can have a door opener, a hair crimper.
1: That's right.
2: Yeah, a cigarette lighter. Hey, whatever you want.
1: When you're in a band, you don't feel you need an entourage. When you're a solo artist, that's why they all travel around with posses, you know, because they can't stomach it. It's difficult to stomach on your own.
0: Mm. There you go. Happy birthday, Shirley Manson. What song are you going to play then, Phil, that you think's going to be a great song that we're all going to like? Well, I can tell you. 1973, on this day, August 26th, this band made their stage debut at the Palace Lido on England's Isle of Man. Coincidentally, I was only talking about this song last night when I was talking about the multi-tracking that Queen did with Bohemian Rhapsody, which brings me to the most multi-tracked song of all time for the band that made their stage debut for the first time on this day in 1973. And that band is 10cc. This is a fantastic song, I think, anyway. I'm Not in Love.

0: What a song. Celebration of 10cc making their first appearance on stage on this day, 1973. Do you know the person that says, there's so many facts I could tell you about that song, but the one that keeps saying, the voice of the female artist who keeps going, big boys don't cry, that was the receptionist in the recording studio. They needed this line. They didn't know what they wanted. They heard the receptionist pick up the phone and say, how can I help you? And they said, she's great. I don't know where the big boys don't cry come from, but and I bet you she didn't get paid for that either. Hope you like the song. It's 5 to 4.
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2: On the email, Steve at Burley. How are you, mate? Although I think he's in Vietnam at the moment. Says Mike was fantastic. Really interesting with his depth of discussion on the psychology of the cults before. And he expressed himself and exposed his insight. And I'm going to go check him out in Bris Vegas in December. Appreciate that. Thank you. And Dean also said, Phil, a couple of song comparisons for you after hearing Coldplay and the song comparisons you had. He sent me the Joe Satriani one. I appreciate that and I'll do that tomorrow. And Melinda really enjoyed that 10cc song too, although I haven't heard from Gabe's yet. Back with more of your texts and your calls after the news and the headlines on the way too.
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4: Hello, I'm Jack Fenwick. A man has been charged following the alleged assault of a mother and son in Melbourne yesterday. Police say the man punched a 10-year-old boy and then stabbed his mother, who attempted to intervene with scissors outside Victorian Police headquarters. Both victims are in hospital with non-life-threatening injuries. A 27-year-old man has been charged with several offences, including unlawful assault. He will front court today. The federal opposition is calling for Labor MP Luke Gosling to be stood down after he was charged with breaching bail. Jamel Wells reports.
5: Luke Gosling is accused of breaching bail conditions that were set after he was charged with assaulting Northern Territory Administrator David Connolly. Police say the 54-year-old breached the conditions on August 14. They have not specified what they allege has occurred. The Prime Minister's office has declined to comment. Opposition leader Angus Taylor says Luke Gosling should be stood down immediately while the bail and assault matters are dealt with. Jamel Wells reporting.
4: China has vowed to retaliate against potential US sanctions targeting its trade with Iran, insisting its commercial ties with Tehran illegal. The threat follows Washington's declaration of an economic crackdown on foreign entities doing business with Iran. Currently, China buys as much as 90% of Iran's oil. This comes ahead of planned talks between Donald Trump and Chinese President Xi Jinping next month. The US Secret Service has confirmed it is aware that Iranian state media has aired a video that appears to threaten the life of President Trump's youngest son, Barron. The video depicts various locations where Barron might be in order to kill him, and the end of the video suggests there might be a $10 million reward. The WA government says banning good character references from criminal sentencing will help protect victims. The proposed ban means convicted criminals won't get less time in prison for receiving glowing references. Attorney General Tony Booty says the state was already working towards banning the references for child sex offenders and is now expanding the bill.
6: While it will relate to all offences, it is particularly pertinent to prevent victims of child sex abuse, sexual violence and other offences from being re-traumatised, having to hear what a good bloke their offender is.
4: And Productivity Commission Deputy Chairman Alex Robson has hit back at Anthony Albanese and Roger Cook, labelling their criticisms of his team over the GST review as inappropriate and unfair. In a statement to the Australian Financial Review, he defended the Commission's work even after the Prime Minister rejected its interim findings, which states the current GST arrangement that gives WA a minimum of 75 cents for every dollar of tax revenue is a costly mistake.
7: For Canberra's best coverage of the NRL, join the Continuous Call team every Saturday and Sunday from 1pm. Now a sports update on 2CC.
4: All-Australian forward Josh Tracy says Fremantle are feeling confident ahead of finals despite some poor results at the back end of the season. The Dockers losing two of their last three to the Demons and Inform Blues. Tracy says it's going to be a big week for the minor premiers.
8: Still got a little bit of time to work through, a little bit of time off, a few big training sessions for the group. I've had a few little tune-ups over the last couple of weeks, which has been really good, and get some availability back for some guys and hopefully holds us in a really good position.
4: Tracy joined in the All-Australian squad by teammates Murphy Reid, Shea Bolton, Jordan Clark and Luke Jackson. South Sydney and the NRL have worked together on a special initiative to allow Jai Arrow to make 100 appearances for the Rabbitohs. And fast bowler Brydon Carse has been removed from England's squad for its second test against Pakistan after being arrested outside a nightclub.
1: 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Canberra's cold. Your house doesn't have to be.
9: Got an overnight low of 7 degrees, a shower or two tomorrow and a top of 19. Thursday, cloud clearing, 17. On Friday, cloud clearing and a top of 18 degrees. Saturday, mostly sunny, a top of 19.
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1: Well, here's some sad news that's just come through. Dolly Parton has just died at the age of 80. Just 4 days after saying, "I have so many things I want to achieve." The legendary singer-songwriter had a career that spanned decades, including Grammy wins, film roles, and later in life, a musical inspired by her life called Dolly. She was preceded in death by her husband of nearly 60 years, Carl Thomas Dean, who died on March 2025. And there's been a lot of talk about her health in the news lately, but this news now just officially broken. Dolly Parton, country music legend, has died at the age of 80. We will find out some more information throughout the morning. This is something that's come through, though, from the Facebook page, Dolly Parton's Facebook page, and this is the message from the family of Dolly Parton. Let's have a listen to this.
2: Hey, everyone. My name is Brian Seaver, son of Cassie Parton, and I'm representing the Parton and Owens family today, announcing the passing of my Aunt Dolly, Rebecca Parton Dean. Sister, sis, Aunt Granny to one generation and Gigi to the next. This video announcement is something Dolly asked of me years ago before I fully absorbed it as a future reality. As her head of security for more than 2 decades, a role my father Larry held before me, I have imagined the heaviness of this moment but haven't truly felt it until now. It is an honor that is mixed with absolute pride and great sadness. But sadness lies with us, not with Dolly. Dolly has lived in the light and is in the arms of Jesus, surely met by Carl, her parents, and countless others who have watched her and longed for her to meet them in the heavens. I first went on the road with Dolly as a kid, getting a taste of the road life in the early 1980s. Dolly opened doors not just for me, but for her entire family to reach the potential we didn't even know was possible. Dolly also opened doors for generations of singers, songwriters, musicians, and dreamers from every walk of life and across every continent. By her example, we believed that anything was possible. She never saw a door she couldn't open, and the doors she opened made and changed history. My family and I have shared a lifetime of beautiful memories with Dolly, but so have you. She has always been on your television, your record player, your CD, and on your phone playlist, becoming an extended part of your family, whether you liked it or not. Our family and the team she has entrusted with her legacy will work diligently to ensure her spirit will live with us forever. Dolly was a farmer, just like her daddy. He farmed the soil, she farmed songs.
1: And that's where the video cuts out on us. So that story coming through and having just broken. I don't know how long the news has been out there for, but the legendary singer-songwriter Dolly Parton dying at the age of 80. And we'll bring you more news throughout the morning on that too. Gabe says, "Could we play Jolene?" Also, Kim just said, very sadly, "I just noticed on Facebook that Dolly Parton has passed away." And Ray sent me that text too. So we're trying to get hold of some people who can talk to us about that. And if you've got any thoughts or any memories of you ever saw Dolly Parton live in concert, give me a ring on 131-873 and tell me any memories that you have of Dolly Parton. 4:10. In the other news today, let's get to the front page of the headlines. That story, of course, will be dominating the newspapers tomorrow, having just broken this morning. But the front page of The Australian has this: a group of the nation's most eminent national security leaders, including the former Governor General David Hurley, has demanded an anti-Semitism Royal Commission urgently be extended, raising concerns no cabinet ministers have been called to give evidence and arguing the inquiry has not had enough time to thoroughly understand the rise of anti-Semitism or Islamic extremism. It's your front page of The Australian. Front page of the Adelaide Advertiser has this: a regional hospital was flooded and homes in Adelaide South had to be sandbagged, and a driver was trapped in rushing waters as a burst of wild weather kept the state's emergency services inundated with calls for help. Parts of the state had almost 80 millimetres of rain in 24 hours, as meteorologists said there'd been a record August fall, and multiple weather stations had also recorded that too. Sydney Morning Herald has this story: thousands of unfinished apartments have been left in limbo after the collapse of a major developer, further derailing the New South Wales government's ambitions for hundreds of thousands of new homes. Bathia Group entered voluntary administration yesterday, and the corporate restructuring agency Teneo was appointed to oversee the company and its hundreds of related entities, including Universal Property Group and Raj Anjay Construction. That's the Sydney Morning Herald. Let's get to the Herald Sun. Fat cat bureaucrats are facing the axe in a major shake-up of Victoria's public service, tipped to save taxpayers about $25 million a year. Treasurer Colin Brooks will announce plans to axe 140 senior public service positions, targeting executive roles across government departments. That's the Herald Sun. The Bush summit continues to be covered by the Daily Telegraph, and the headlines include losing hope of in times of disaster, why we all need the backpackers, and back to the summit and back to the bush with the summit and the PM. Taxpayer dollars would no longer be spent turning farms into forests in the quest for net zero under a bill about to come before federal parliament. The loss of prime agricultural land to carbon credit schemes will be one of the hottest topics at the Bush summit starting today. Also, they're talking about fertilisers and the lack of fertilisers in the rural areas. And we're going to talk about that a little bit later on this morning. Let's get to The Age. Victoria's environmental watchdog has stepped up and stepped in to object to a planned $1.1 billion data centre on the former Ford factory site in Campbellfield, warning of a potential noise impact and also poor site layout. That's one of the early stories about people kicking back and knocking back the idea of data centres. Wonder if there'll be more of those. Courier Mail has this. Trackers were planted on cars, and dogs were poisoned with meat dropped into yards by drones as part of the CFMEU's campaign against major builder BMD. A Navy veteran has claimed at an inquiry. And one more for you here. Financial Review. Coles sales took a hit in the first 2 months of the new financial year as its major rival Woolworths rolled out a range of popular Disney Ooshie collectible toys. But the country's second largest supermarket retailer said it's more focused on expanding its fast-growing online operation. So that covers all of the front pages of the newspapers for you. 14 minutes past four, and we will take some of your calls if you want to talk about Dolly Parton. We'll also get some more news updates on that this morning. And the text number is 0460 873 873. It's a quarter past four.
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3: 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All the while we're allowing ISIS brides to waltz back into the country, putting them up in housing. 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It is just wrong.
0: Weekday mornings with Mark Levy on 2CC. Political satire returns to the Canberra Theatre with Jonathan Biggins delivering his finest work in The Gospel According to Paul. 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
1: 18 minutes past four, as I mentioned, the legendary musician Dolly Parton has died. Let's pick this story up from CNN.
11: For the national debut. And they all mentioned the fact that, like, they thought they understood, like, the impact of that time in her life on her. But then when you actually talk to Dolly, it's like literally it was a part of every single facet of her life. She was able to tie her success and lessons she had learned and things that she wanted to do all the way back to her childhood. So that humility was a forever tie to every single facet of her existence.
12: That humility and that desire to give back as well, Marcus. She founded the Dollywood Foundation. It funds the Imagination Library, a program that provides preschool-age children with a book, a new book, every month from birth all the way to kindergarten. Literacy was obviously a huge cause for her. Talk to us about what inspired that. What was it that drove Dolly Parton to offer a helping hand to those who needed one?
11: Well, the thing that Dolly understands is that everybody needs a chance to get ahead. Like, she saw that very quickly. There's a period of time in her career in the 1970s in which she became a literal global television multimedia superstar. And when you get to that point, you start to understand, like, the things that unify people across the board, like the things that are commonplace and necessary. And when you understand that people need to just be able to know how to read, to just have a simple leg up, or just the ability to, you know, be conversational in life. I mean, you break it down to that simplicity, and giving somebody a book when they're in, you know, a kindergartner, that starts them on a path, and that allows them to be a part of humanity for their entire existence.
1: That report coming from CNN on the news of the legendary musician and philanthropist Dolly Parton has died as well. And we'll give you more information and keep you updated throughout the morning. In fact, Jane's on the line. Morning, Jane. How are you?
13: Oh, I'm well, thank you. I just wanted to say that, as always, I enjoyed the editorial of Professor Flint, and more particularly outlining the manipulation of the voting system orchestrated by Albanese for the last election to increase the numbers in the western suburbs of people who had add nothing to the benefits of this country by coming to work. It was outstanding as usual, Bill, and I was pondering that. And then we just had this tragic news about Dolly Parton. However, at the age of 80, it's lovely. She's with her beloved husband, and just such a happy lady. Just she brought happiness.
1: Yeah.
13: To an overburdened world. And I'll never forget the movie 9 to 5.
1: Yep.
13: It was probably one of the best, happiest, lovely, lovely movies. And Dolly was just a delight in this world.
1: That's
13: so there
1: true.
13: You are, contrast.
1: And you never ever heard anything bad or said badly about Dolly Parton. But you're right, every time you saw her, she always seemed to be so positive and seemed to radiate this joy as well.
13: Well, and somebody said something many years ago about the political scene somewhere, But she said, I don't read the papers and I don't watch the TV. And I thought, I have a friend just like that. And I thought, well, if that makes, rose your boat, whatever they say, so be it, because it's happiness. We need more happiness in this world because we are so lucky. We down here in what was the truly lucky country of Australia, but now is in the same tragic presentation that we really didn't ever need to see. But it's Dolly that we think of today, and she was a Christian, and that's that thing still.
1: Lovely words. Thank you so much, Jane. 131-873, by the way, if you want to give me a call and talk about Dolly Parton. 131-873 is the phone number. And a couple of texts coming through as well. Hello, Anna. Thank you for your texts, and Gabe's too. A couple of other people sending through their messages and saying, you know, how disappointed they are to hear about the loss of Dolly Parton, including Tony on the Sunshine Coast. Morning, Tony. How are you?
14: Morning, Phil. What a loss to the world. Dolly Parton, she was unreal. But I heard she had a little bit of tattoos. I want to find that out.
1: Oh, okay, I didn't know about that. I'll have to have a look in that. Did you ever see her live in concert? I don't remember too many Dolly Parton concerts in Australia. They must have happened.
14: She toured with Kenny Rogers, I think, in Australia. I'm not too sure. Great lady. With all the bad that's happening in the world, we need more Dolly Parton. And the only girl flick I ever watched with my ex-wife was Steel Magnolias, and she was fantastic in it.
1: That's right. So many films. I've forgotten about that one. Thank you, Tony. Also, Wayne said, yeah, it's very sad news about Dolly Parton. Islands in the Stream was our first dance at our wedding, so it's a very special song as well. As I said, we'll keep you updated on the news of Dolly Parton passing away at the age of 80 this morning. And just a text that came in here from Steve at Riverston as well. Well, it's incredibly sad. Such a beautiful woman in so many different ways. Very talented as well, to the moon and back. My niece Holly is going to see it on Facebook this morning in a few hours, and she'll be really upset because she's followed her basically every move for the last 15 years of her almost 24 years on Earth. Well, that's sad, isn't it? That somebody's going to wake up to that sad news of Dolly Parton. Keep your texts coming through and your phone calls too on 131-873. And as I said, we'll keep you updated throughout the morning on the news of the passing of the great Dolly Parton.

0: Yep, waking up to the sad news this morning that the country music legend Dolly Parton has died at the age of 80, just 4 days after saying, "I still have so many things I want to achieve." And, of course, a career that spanned decades, including Grammy wins, film roles, and then later in life, that musical that inspired by her life, Dolly. And let's not forget Dollywood, too. And she was preceded in death by her husband of more than 60 years, Carl Thomas Dean, who died in March 2025. And a couple of texts that came through. Gabe's also sent me a text saying I was glad to hear that song. And let's not forget that film, Best Little Whorehouse in Texas with Burt Reynolds. If you're going to have a memory, there's one. Appreciate your text, Gabe's. And also here, this text that just came through. I was shocked and very sad to hear the news of Dolly Parton's passing. I saw Dolly in concert in Sydney some years ago. This is Paul that said that. And there was only one way to describe her in concert, and that was phenomenal. A tiny lady with a huge, perfect voice and incredible talent, playing a wide range of instruments. The world is a sadder place today after the passing of Dolly Parton. And that was Paul who just sent me that. And also, Julia just said, I shed a tear as well. Dawn's on the phone. Hello, Dawn. How are you?
1: I'm well, thank you, and saddened to hear of Dolly Parton. I was very fortunate to be on holidays in Perth with my late husband. I'm nearly 85. It was back in about 1984, and my husband had arranged to go with his friend to the Fremantle Yacht Club because Alan Bond was going to be there with the America's Cup. However, I found out that Dolly Parton and Kenny Rogers were going to be appearing in Perth that same night. And I said, I'm going to go and see Dolly Parton, which we were able to get tickets. He missed out on the America's Cup. And we went and saw Dolly Parton and Kenny Rogers. And we were actually from Victoria. And when we went back home to Victoria, they were actually appearing in Victoria. So we were lucky enough to be able to go and get tickets and catch up with them twice.
0: Wow. Was it a great concert, Dawn?
1: Oh, fantastic. One of the best. I used to do a lot of live shows, and one of the best concerts I'd ever been to. She was incredible.
0: Such a shame. What was the favourite song of hers that you had that you saw in concert too, Dawn?
1: Oh, Islands in the Stream with Kenny Rogers.
0: Yeah, of course. I'm sure you'll hear that throughout the day as well. Thanks for sharing that, Dawn. It was very kind of you.
1: You're welcome.
0: Have a lovely day. Thank you. Bye-bye. John just said on the text, I just came in the middle of that Dolly Parton song and I'm absolutely heartbroken too. And she had a splendid voice. And this one from Michael who said, Dolly is Miley Cyrus's godmother. Michael from Razorback, if you didn't realise that, Phil. It's 4:30. Let's get more news now.
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0: And let's start in the Sydney newsroom. Good morning from 2GB's Dusty Fitzpatrick.
3: Good morning, Phil. Making news in Sydney, thousands of unfinished apartments are in limbo after the collapse of a major developer in the city's west. Batler Group has entered into voluntary administration with debts of $4 billion. One man's been taken to hospital after a fire in Sydney's north. About 50 people were evacuated after a car exploded in a unit block garage at Lane Cove North. A new analysis shows business growth in inland New South Wales has stalled. The number of businesses with employees in the area flatlined between 2017 and 2025. Thanks, Phil. That's the latest from Sydney.
0: Thank you, Dusty. From the 2GB newsroom to the 4BC newsroom, and good morning to Chloe Affleck.
4: Good morning. Police are investigating after a man was shot twice in Aspley overnight. The 24-year-old was taken to hospital in a serious condition. A crime scene has been declared. A man has been airlifted to hospital after he was stabbed in Moreton Bay. The incident occurred in Campbell's Pocket yesterday afternoon. The 42-year-old sustained serious injuries. And smart glasses will be banned from all Brisbane City pools as part of a privacy crackdown. It comes just a week after Kmart sold out of their camera-enabled device. prices. That's the latest from Brisbane.
0: Thank you very much, Chloe, and also Dusty, both the 2GB and 4BC newsroom updates for you in 28 minutes' time. That's 28 to 5.
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0: And the AFL All-Australian squad was announced last night at the AFL Awards, with Demon Max Gawn receiving a record 9th All-Australian and was also named captain. The squad features 9 new players and was dominated by players from the minor premiers, Fremantle. That would include Luke Jackson, Murphy Reid and Jordan Clark, all getting the call-up as part of 5 players from the Dockers. Western Bulldogs superstar Marcus Bontempelli received his 8th All-Australian and at 34 is the 3rd oldest player to receive the honour. Adelaide Crows captain Jordan Dawson was named as the vice-captain and gave an emotional speech following the death of his brother earlier in the year as he received the Courageous Award. Brisbane's Lions stars Will Ashcroft and Lockie Neal was some of the big names that missed out. However, Lions co-captain Harris Andrews was named at centre-half. This weekend, we'll see the first AFL wildcard round with Collingwood taking on the Western Bulldogs.

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1: One 3 1 8 7 3 0 4 6 0 8 7 3 8 7 3 on the text as well. And it is 24 minutes to 5. Lots of text coming through about Dolly Parton. 0460 873 873 if you'd like to send us a text as well. Paul says, I'm devastated, Phil, about Dolly Parton. I've been a devotee all my life and I'm 57 years of age. A brilliant song of hers is Eagle When She Flies from the album of the same name that came out in 1992. Hello. Jeff, just got your text that came in there a second too. And Terry says, why are there so many vacant shops that are able to become illegal tobacconists? That is a good question. 23 to 5. I caught up with Leon Harris, who is a course coordinator and legal educator at the School of Law and Society at the University of the Sunshine Coast. I noticed that they were talking on the news about NFL and concussion. That's back in the news. And he recently wrote an article, Leon, about CTE. And I wanted to find out about CTE and also about the sports league's concussion guidelines, which must be broadened as a result of the brain health concerns which have risen. And I wanted to know about that.
2: Chronic traumatic encephalopathy, which is a neurodegenerative brain disease that's really only been found in people who play contact sport, veterans who've been exposed to blast trauma. It's a pretty serious disease.
1: So when you say football, do you mean all leagues, rugby union, soccer, things like that?
2: Yeah, it's been found in a whole range of sports. I mean, it sort of came to prominence in the NFL, in American football. But since then, in Australia, we've found evidence in AFL players. It's been found in various places, rugby union players, rugby league players, and, yeah, soccer players as well, which is sort of surprising because soccer is one of those sports people don't necessarily associate with, you know, concussion as much as the other sports might be, which is shows why it's a concern because it's the repeated subconcussive impacts, the impacts that don't cause a concussion, that you don't have symptoms for. And soccer players obviously get that through heading the ball.
1: Let's talk about the relationship between concussion and CTE. Is there any at all?
2: There's certainly a relationship between concussion and CTE. One of the difficulties with this conversation, Phil, is that concussion itself is, it's a bit of an umbrella term that covers

0: whole range of symptoms. So people who have suffered multiple concussions have subsequently been diagnosed after they've died, unfortunately, with CTE. But people who have not suffered concussions have also been diagnosed, or don't have a very extensive concussion history at all, have been diagnosed with CTE too.
1: You mentioned heading the ball in soccer, and I've always wondered what the end result of that could be. But in terms of CTE, could it be other things that you don't expect, like a whiplash or something like that?
0: It's a good question. And some of the studies that have been done on soccer players, there's one in Scotland and there's another one in Sweden, that when they do these studies, they do try and exclude all of the other factors. But the disease CTE is only associated with those three categories of people that I saw earlier. So if it was, for example, another disease, or somebody had dementia-like symptoms, then it's possible it could have been another cause. But with CTE, it's repeated impacts to the brain inside the skull, which in soccer players tends to happen when you head the ball.
1: You talk about repetitive non-concussive head impacts in the study that you did. How does any sport differentiate between what is a concussive and a non-concussive head impact?
0: With concussion, there are symptoms. You know, somebody, and we've all seen players on the field where somebody, you know, has a head knock, they're staggering around, they might be unconscious, or they might just be dizzy, so they might not be unconscious. So concussion is symptomatic. I think a lot of the sporting codes have actually done probably a reasonably good job, not perfect, but a good job in trying to, you know, minimize the impacts of concussion in their sports. You know, they've got mandatory stand down protocols now, independent assessors in some of the professional codes. So with concussion, they're probably doing what I think is reasonable. There's still room for improvement, but they're trying to address that. Subconcussive impacts, it's a different story. They don't mention those at all in their extensive concussion protocols. And I think it's obviously difficult, because if you have these subconcussive impacts, you don't show symptoms. So how does the sport manage that? I think there are ways it could be done, but at the moment they don't seem to be addressing those.
1: Well, let's talk about those protocols, because obviously CTE concussions, they are worst case scenarios, but things like this are inevitable in any kind of contact sport. And for the sports to continue, what sort of protocols would they have to put into place?
0: I think if we're talking subconcussive impacts, the number one thing that I think a lot of people would like to see is just to make people aware that these are actually a major issue for contact sports, because nobody wants to see these sports go away. I love contact sport, love rugby in particular, and soccer as well. But I think that most people don't realise that it's not necessarily concussion that might cause these neurodegenerative diseases down the track. If you could, you know, you could play your entire sporting career and you might never have a concussion, but still end up with this disease in the future. I think the number one thing that the codes could do at the moment is just tell people this is a risk, so that people can make an informed decision when they decide, you know what, I'm going to play. At the moment, it's because it's not mentioned, they're not informed. So information about this risk would be the first thing that I think needs to happen.
1: And in the long term, what should be done? Should coaches and managers be made more aware of this? Should there be more regular testing? And is there testing that can show you that there's some form of trajectory here with the players?
0: I think certainly education for everybody involved in contact sports around the risks from subconcussive impacts would be a really important step. I think in terms of how do you minimise it, I think that some of the football codes have gone down this track already. The only way you can really, you know, minimise the impact of subconcussive impacts is minimise subconcussive impacts occurring. So putting contact restrictions into training, which is something I think the AFL is looking at doing next season. I think the NRL has already sort of done that, and just saying, well, you know, the more we have people running into each other, the more brains bouncing off the insides of skulls, the more danger there is down the track that this is going to happen. So I think we need to look at, you know, contact restriction. I think we need to look at things like measuring the impact forces through those instrumented mouth guards and starting to develop some protocols around maybe, you know, once you've accumulated a certain amount of subconcussive impact force over a season, do you have a stand down time as well, so let your brain recover a bit? So these are issues that I think the sports could consider.
1: And you mentioned the NFL, they have a concussion protocol. This is a mandatory step-by-step evaluation and recovery process. It's overseen by the team's medical staff, but they have unaffiliated neurotrauma consultants. Could we learn from this NFL protocol?
0: Yeah, I think there is definitely a push towards that, certainly with concussion identification, having, you know, independent people making assessments on the field for head injury assessments and things like that. I think that's something that is inevitable and already happening in some codes and some of our codes as well. An independent person doing the assessment is definitely a positive step, because at the end of the day, everybody who plays these sports, you know, you want to get back on the field. You want to, especially if you're earning money doing it as well as a professional, the added incentive to get back on is important. So having somebody independent assessing whether or not that's a good idea, I think, is really important.
1: Amateur boxers wear headgear, but professional boxers, when they're sparring, wear headgear too. They don't wear it in professional fights. Do you think there should be a push towards some form of protective headgear for all players?
0: It's interesting, because headgear is something which, you were going to ask, overall, I'm not sure how effective that is going to be in protecting players from subconcussive impacts. I mean, your brain floats freely inside your skull, essentially, apart from the spinal cord. So wearing headgear is probably going to have limited effectiveness. There are some interesting developments in that space with auxetic materials that actually expand on impact rather than contract, and that might have some slight benefit to reduce impact forces to the brain. So that's definitely something that I think the contact sport codes need to investigate. But the old school technology of headgear, unfortunately, isn't going to do much to help. Protect you from soft tissue injury might, you know, protect you from cuts and things like that. But it's not doing much to stop your brain bouncing from the inside of your skull.
1: Mm. Leon, good to talk to you, mate. Thank you very much.
0: No worries. Thanks very much, Phil.
1: Leon Harris, clinical legal educator at the School of Law and Society at the University of South of the Sunshine Coast. What do you feel about that? When you, if you have a kid who wants to play, incidentally, a contact sport, would you be concerned about that? Do you think that headgear makes any difference whatsoever? Or do you think it's just the status quo? You know, we keep going the way we're going. Let me know what you think on 131873 at 13 to 5.
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1: 10 minutes to 5, 131 873 is the phone number, 0460 873 873 on the text. Ben Fordham with Sydney's Best Breakfast coming up this morning at 5.30, obviously talking about the passing of the great Dolly Parton, which I'm sure Jason Matthews will also do this morning on 4BC. And this is how the news broke in America not that long ago, with the ABC News in America cutting into their regular broadcasting and their regular program to bring you that update.
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13: And good afternoon, everyone. I'm Kira Phillips. We're interrupting your regular programming and coming on the air because legendary actress, singer, songwriter, and entrepreneur Dolly Parton has passed away at the age of 80. Her achievements reaching far beyond her humble country roots. Parton was known as the Queen of Country, her career spanning more than six decades, including 50 albums. She won 11 Grammys, three Emmys, and received two Oscar nominations. She was honored with a star on the Hollywood Walk of Fame and at the Kennedy Center Honors in 2006. Born in a two-room log cabin in 1946 in rural Tennessee, the fourth of 12 children, Parton would write about growing up dirt poor. She began performing as a child and moved to Nashville the day after she graduated from high school. She quickly found success, too, breaking into the country top 10 in 1966. So many of her hits, like Joshua, Here You Come Again, and Jolene, now part of the fabric of the American songbook.
1: That report from ABC News, and also we had this, which was posted to Facebook on Dolly Parton's Facebook page, from the family, a message from the family about Dolly Parton. And here it is.
14: Son of Cassie Parton, and I am representing the Parton and Owens family today, announcing the passing of my Aunt Dolly, Rebecca Parton Dean, sister, sis, Aunt Granny to one generation, and Gigi to the next. This video announcement is something Dolly asked of me years ago before I fully absorbed it as a future reality. As her head of security for more than two decades, a role my father Larry held before me, I have imagined the heaviness of this moment but haven't truly felt it until now. It is an honor that is mixed with absolute pride and great sadness. But sadness lies with us, not with Dolly. Dolly has lived in the light and is in the arms of Jesus, surely met by Carl, her parents, and countless others who have watched her and longed for her to meet them in the heavens. I first went on the road with Dolly as a kid, getting a taste of the road life in the early 1980s. Dolly opened doors not just for me, but for her entire family to reach the potential we didn't even know was possible.
1: And that's part of many bits of audio I'm sure you will hear throughout the day today as we talk about the death of the country music legend Dolly Parton. In other news, at 7 minutes to five, there have been reports that the American administration, the Trump administration, now wants to continue sanctions against Iran to move away from the military options. Here's the update on that.
15: Beginning today, the actions of Treasury and other agencies will tighten the noose and block every potential source of revenue that funds the IRGC and the evil Iranian regime. We are enforcing a zero leakage approach. There will be no minimal breathing space for the regime to rebuild its capacity to inflict terror against America and the world.
1: In other news, New Zealand has picked up on Australia's social media ban.
16: New Zealand is looking across the ditch and could be the next country to follow Australia's lead with a proposed social media ban for children under 16. Prime Minister Christopher Luxon says if re-elected, his government will push ahead with the plan, warning too much harm is being done to a generation of young people. But the proposal faces political hurdles, with the final decision not expected until after November's election.
1: Latest polls have come out and One Nation continue to rise in the polls at the expense of everybody else. One Nation trails Labor by 3 points following a difficult parliamentary fortnight for Albanese, the Prime Minister Anthony Albanese. So One Nation's closed the gap on Labor to just 3 points in the latest News 24 Pulse YouGov poll, which means that Labor now sits on 29% of the primary vote, up 1 point. And also, the coalition figures have blasted Labor's economic record, saying you can't tax your way out of prosperity. This too, the Brisbane City Council is banning smart glasses for recording and taking photos at public pools over consent concerns. I'm very concerned about this myself, and I have talked about this, and I'm sure we'll have a chat with Luke Boner about this tomorrow. There was a story about this last night on the ABC's 7:30 report about smart glasses.
17: People always talk about consent, but for me it's the knowledge as well, like informed consent. But when you don't know you're being recorded, you can't control your image in any way, and then it's posted and shared. If he was filming with a phone, I could have easily been like, oh, can you not?
1: And Australia's Privacy Commissioner, Carly Kind, has this to say about the users for use of camera glasses in public.
18: You think about their use in workplaces, there's a high likelihood that, you know, corporate espionage could be permitted through these kinds of glasses without proper control, for example. I think the theft of personal information through the use of the glasses is always also a potential offence that we could see spiralling out here. And then obviously, you know, real risks around vulnerable groups, women and children.
1: So well done to the Brisbane City Council tightening the rules at 21 public pools to prevent people using those smart glasses. John says on the text, every sport has a danger, even golf, because you could get hit by a golf ball. We know the consequences of playing that sport. We still play it. You can't blame the way the sport is played. It's our choice. 4 to 5, the news is on the way.
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4: Good morning, I'm Dusty Fitzpatrick. American country music legend, actor and philanthropist Dolly Parton has died at the age of 80. The singer was best known for songs including Jolene, Islands in the Stream and the theme to her film 9 to 5. Parton's nephew shared news of her death on social media. Brian Seaver says his aunt helped many aspiring artists reach their full potential.
14: Dolly also opened doors for generations of singers, songwriters, musicians and dreamers from every walk of life and across every continent. By her example, we believe that anything was possible. She never saw a door she couldn't open, and the doors she opened made and changed history.
4: The federal government says it will force any dissenting states and territories to abide by a unified AI model. Labor will use a meeting of National Cabinet today to push its plan, forcing data centres to generate their own renewable energy. Queensland and the Northern Territory oppose the idea. Energy Minister Chris Bowen says jurisdictions will be forced to abide by federal laws.
5: Don't let it happen, because we will legislate Commonwealth legislation which will apply across the country, which will ensure that those data centres only proceed if they're in the best interests of our country.
4: The opposition says cutting short the Royal Commission into anti-Semitism will affect the quality of its findings. The inquiry had been due to run until the end of this week, but will now finish today. Liberal MP Julian Lisa says more witnesses should give evidence about events leading to the Bondi terrorist attack. Federal Labor MP Luke Gosling has been charged with breaching bail conditions less than a month after he was charged with assaulting the Northern Territory Administrator. Police have not specified what the alleged bail breach is. Federal Opposition Leader Angus Taylor says the Prime Minister should immediately stand Mr. Gosling down. A 27-year-old man's been charged after a woman was stabbed and her 10-year-old son assaulted in a random attack outside a police station in Melbourne. They're in hospital with non-life-threatening injuries. Superintendent Zorka Dunstan says passers-by helped.
24: Any offending of this nature is horrific anywhere. It's completely random. We're horrified by it. I'm just grateful that we had people assist immediately. There's no doubt that if they didn't assist, it would have been a lot more serious.
4: A man's been taken to hospital after a fire in Sydney's north. It's believed a car exploded in a unit block garage at Lane Cove. About 50 people were evacuated. And a tornado has torn through villages in southern France, injuring more than 40 people. Thousands of households have been left without electricity. Checking the markets, the Dow Jones is trading up 147 points, the Nasdaq up 141. One Australian dollar buying 71.59 US cents.
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4: NRL fans are speaking out against a proposed kickoff rule change to be trialled in Thursday's match between the Broncos and Storm. Latrell Mitchell's been named on the Rabbitohs' extended bench for Saturday's clash with the Titans as he looks to return from injury. All-Australian forward Josh Tracy says Fremantle is feeling confident ahead of finals despite some poor results at the back end of the season. The Dockers have lost two of their last three to the Demons and Blues. Tracy says it's going to be a big week for the minor premiers.
26: Still got a little bit of time to work through, a little bit of time off, a few big training sessions for the group. We've had a few little tune-ups over the last couple of weeks, which has been really good, and get some availability back for some guys and hopefully holds us in a really good position.
4: He's joined in the All-Australian squad by teammates Murphy Reid, Shai Bolton, Jordan Clark and Luke Jackson, and Chelsea's beat Fulham 3-2 in the Premier League. That's the latest news and sport.
2: 2CC weather. Alexander Watson Insulation. Canberra's cold. Your house doesn't have to be.
6: got an overnight low of 7 degrees, a shower or two tomorrow and a top of 19. Thursday, cloud clearing, 17. On Friday, cloud clearing and a top of 18 degrees. Saturday, mostly sunny, a top of 19.
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1: And if you haven't heard the news yet, very sad news of the passing of Dolly Parton at the age of 80. This news only came to us about an hour ago now. And Donald Trump has just posted this to his Truth Social page, saying, "Very sad to report that Dolly Parton, one of the greatest country singers and far beyond ever, has just passed away. It's a true loss for millions of people. There's never been anybody like her and never will. And in her honour, I'm lowering the American flag through the United States for 1 week. Beginning tonight at 6 o'clock, rest in peace, Dolly. The world loves you," from President Donald J. Trump. So a sign there of the enormity of the impact that Dolly Parton made, but also the amount that she's loved, not just here, obviously in Australia, but right across America and the world as well. And so Donald Trump, as a result of this news, lowering the flag to half-mast for an entire week for Dolly Parton. And I got a few texts that came through as well. Roy says, "Rest in peace, Dolly Parton. What a beautiful tribute from her nephew. I feel our prayers enable Dolly's journey to God's kingdom." And a couple of other ones, Karen as well, just got your one too. I got one from Glenn, which I'll get to in just a moment. And yeah, a few other ones that came through with regard to Dolly Parton. This one from Karen. "Phil, I wonder if the Lane Cove car explosion is an electric car." Karen, don't know anything more about that, but I'll speak to Will Bottom in the 2GB newsroom and find out whatever we can as far as that's concerned. Well, Australia is yet to feel the inflationary hit from the Iran war, according to an expert who says not to panic food buying. However, be concerned. Concern was initially centred on fuel after Iran effectively shut down the Strait of Hormuz, which was a choke point for 20% of the world's oil supply and 30% of the fertiliser. So let's talk about the fertiliser. Obviously, diesel is a key input for agriculture, but certainly so much so is probably more is fertiliser. We've seen meat seeing its biggest hike, lamb and goat up 14.9%. Beef and veal up 11.2%, but so far it hasn't hit the Australian food basket. But fertiliser costs show what farmers could plant rather than what shoppers buy, and that will all end up in next year's harvest. And I had a chat with Katiana Belt, who's from the University of Western Australia, and she did an article about fertiliser prices and the shortages of fertiliser prices. But in particular, she mentioned that there's one ingredient that we may not talk about, and it's often overlooked, the ingredient of nitrogen fertiliser.
2: Yeah, so I mean, most people probably don't think about it when they kind of buy their loaf of bread on a daily basis. But in order to get bread, we need flour. And in order to get flour, we need to grow wheat plants. And wheat plants need nutrients just as, you and I need nutrients as well to grow and to develop. If we want to have flour for bread, we need to grow wheat. And if we want to grow wheat, we need to supply the wheat with nutrients, including nitrogen, which the plant then utilizes to grow, to develop, to make leaves and grain in the end that we can harvest then for flour.
3: So is this a synthetic nitrogen fertilizer?
2: Yes, so majority would be synthetic nitrogen fertilizer, like urea, commonly used, which is like an ammonium form of nitrogen that gets applied to the soil. So ammonium itself cannot be taken up by the plants directly. They prefer another form of nitrogen, which is called nitrate. But we have lots of soil microbes in the soil available that can convert the ammonium that we're applying as fertilizer into nitrate and make that available to the plant.
3: And do we have enough nitrogen fertilizer here in Australia? Do we produce enough of our own, or do we have to get it from overseas?
2: Well, majority we're getting from overseas, right? Which is where it becomes, interesting and risky, I guess, at the moment because of the geopolitical conflicts that we have, particularly in the Middle East, where most of our fertilizer gets imported from. We are very dependent on those imports. So if there are some conflicts in this area, as they are currently, then the supply is not as available anymore as it usually is. And we are at the risk of not having enough fertilizer in the country to grow enough food for ourselves, but also for export, right? Like Australia is a major exporter for wheat. So there's also a responsibility in the case that we need to make sure we're growing enough for our own country, for our own economy, but also to be able to provide it to countries that can't grow it themselves.
3: So normally in Australia, how much do we import in terms of tons of fertilizer annually? And how is the situation now with the Iran conflict?
2: Probably roughly, like depends from year to year, but like between 4 to 8 million tons of fertilizer probably annually, which, you know, quite a few billion dollars that are being spent there. So at the moment, that is a bit restricted. We're still getting fertilizer in and we have reserves as well. So farmers still have access to it. But I think the government is currently looking to other sources as well. So other countries where we can source it from if the crisis in the Middle East is not resolved, just to make sure that we are getting this import. So obviously, you might think an obvious solution is like, oh, can't we just produce it ourselves? And we can, but then you're looking from a sustainability point of view that it's not the best solution long term, because making synthetic urea releases a lot of carbon dioxide into the atmosphere. So from a sustainability point of view, that's not a good long-term solution either, right? So that's where we should probably start thinking about how can we get less dependent on the imports, but also have a sustainable solution moving forward.
3: What happens to our farmers then, and how far are we away from that situation, do you think?
2: That's the issue, right? So if fertilizers become very scarce at some point, farmers are in a crisis, right? Because then they don't have the nitrogen that they would usually apply in order to get the products and the profit and the growth margin that they would expect. So then it's a question, what else can be put on the ground, right? So if they're getting really desperate, they're just going to put any other source on, right? Compost, manure, anything that will give you an alternative source of nitrogen in order to get the nutrients into the ground to be able to grow the plants that they need to grow. But yeah, so we definitely need to think about how do we change this dependency on import, right? Because at the moment we have reserves, but if we ever run completely out of nitrogen fertilizer, then we would be in a crisis, right? Because we don't have an alternative yet that would actually supply enough nitrogen similar to the synthetic one.
3: Okay, what about biofertilizers? How do they work and can they take the place?
2: So biofertilizer is kind of like a broad term. So that could include, you know, anything biologically sourced. So it could include like a mixture of bacteria and fungi that are literally occurring in the soil that are beneficial and that can supply nitrogen to the plant. Or it can be like a compost-based fertilizer or manure-based fertilizer. So like animal waste products or human waste products, also a lot of ammonium. So they kind of not synthetically, chemically synthesized. They're having a biological organic source. They also have nitrogen, but they don't have as much readily available nitrogen, if that makes sense, compared to synthetic fertilizer. So if you apply urea, you have like 40% nitrogen in there in your compost or something, depending. It will be a lot less than that. But the idea is then that you kind of like enhancing soil microbial population, for example, and getting more nitrogen fixation happening biologically, and then over a long term getting less dependent on synthetic inputs.
3: And we mentioned bread, but if this situation continues in Iran, what else could this affect?
2: Yeah, so that's where the kind of chain reaction starts, right? So, I mean, it's bread, it's one product from wheat, but it's also cereals. Obviously, like we're growing other crops like barley and canola as well. They also need nutrients to grow. So like canola becomes your vegetable oil, right, that you're probably using for cooking a lot. Barley becomes your beer. We definitely don't want to miss out on that one. Yeah. So so all of those crops need nutrients to grow, right? So it continues, right? Like even if you're saying like, oh, actually I don't need any flour or bread or pizza, or like I'm just eating meat. But I mean, the meat that you're eating also eats, and they often eat, you know, grains or plant products. Right. So we're also growing crops for feed, right? So the chain continues that way. Yeah.
3: So going forward, how can we invest in robust research to benefit the farmers here in Australia?
2: The current situation is that we do actually have a lot of alternative products on the market. But we don't really have a lot of knowledge of how they work. So with the chemical, it's kind of very straightforward. You apply the chemical and you know what the chemical does and you know when it's available at the time that you're applying it. With the biological fertilizer, because it's biology and living organisms that are involved, it is less predictable, right? So it depends on your soil environment, on your weather environment, on the crop that you're growing, on the interaction between the soil with the microbes. So there's a lot of biology going on, which makes the whole system way more complex and way more difficult to predict, right? And certain products might work great in one location and not working at all in another location, or just working at a certain timing of the season when there's maybe enough rain or moisture available, and then not working at all when it's like dry and hot. So there's a lot of kind of questions that we don't know. We don't know when they work, how they work, why they don't work, and where they work. So we kind of, there's all questions we need to figure out to kind of be able to tell farmers more confidently, I think, which products might work on their particular paddock and which ones are likely not to work. We don't have that research basis at the moment.
3: Well, if there's one upside from this current situation, if you were to look for the silver lining, it's that we are becoming more and more aware of the issues that are facing farmers in Australia.
2: Yeah, I think once things become expensive in the supermarket all of a sudden, right, people start thinking about the connections between what they're buying from the shelf and how that connects all the way back to the farm. Because once it becomes personal, it becomes an issue, right? And people want to know what to do, right?
3: So exactly what the farmers have been screaming about for decades. Lovely to talk to you. Thank you very much for your time.
2: Thank you so much for the call.
3: Katarina Belt there from the University of Western Australia. Got a few texts about this too. Peter said, Phil, we used to produce our own urea, but producing it got too expensive. And Chris said, if it's anything like that huge explosion a few years ago in Israel, we can't store too much fertilizer together because it can go off like a small bomb. Blair said, Phil, it's not sustainable to make fertilizer here because of the carbon emissions. What atmosphere does the Middle East discharge into their CO2? That's Blair from Oakville who sent that. And Terry says, Phil, making nitrogen-rich fertilizer makes a lot of carbon dioxide, which is also an essential ingredient for plants to grow. So it sounds like a win-win situation. So there was sort of 50-50 on that. 18 past five.
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1: 22 minutes past five on the text. A couple came through. Nick says, Phil, that explosion, incidentally, was in Lebanon, not Israel. Still don't know how to turn your name back to Nick from John, by the way. We tried to do that, but neither of us, neither Aussie, Frank, nor myself have any idea how to do that. And more text coming through as well for Dolly Parton and tributes to her from Alexandra, who said it was really sad about Dolly Parton. And Glenn said the same thing as well. It's very sad news to hear about the passing of Dolly Parton. And a couple of other texts that I got about Dolly Parton as well, including this one from Rob, who said that Dolly insisted she wrote the theme song to Nine to Five when they gave her the role. She wrote 8 versions, I think, and the first she wrote was used. She's had hundreds of unpublished songs. Rest in peace, Dolly Parton. That's Rob from Thirlmere. And Julia said that Miley Cyrus did a cover of her honorary godmother's song, Jolene. And you can find the cover on the Summertime Sadness on the sessions on BBC Radio 1. This is Dolly Parton, incidentally, talking to Harry Connick Jr. on Harry Connick Jr.'s talk show about the story behind the song, Jolene.
12: Tell us about where Jolene came from.
13: Oh, Jolene. Well, actually, there's two people in the Jolene story. The true story is this girl working at the bank when my husband Carl and I first got married. And he was in asphalt paving at the time. And so there's this beautiful girl worked at the bank. She's tall. She had everything I didn't have, like legs, stuff like that.
12: You have a few things.
13: I know, I have a few things. But she was absolutely gorgeous. And my husband, we didn't have any money at the time. I hadn't made it yet. I was just working on it. And he was spending a lot of time down at the bank. And I thought, why is he going down there so much? And so one day I was pretending I had some money to put in the bank, some banking to do. And he's in there flirting with this girl. And I just walked in. I said, hey, what's going on? And he said, well, I'm in here talking to her about a roller and a tractor, because for his job. And I said, don't you think you should be talking to some of those hairy-legged men about a tractor and roller? And he said, well, I'm an asphalt paving. I said, well, you better get to the house, because it's going to be your ass and your fault.
1: Dolly Parton there, what an amazing lady, and obviously a very sad loss.
0: And now on Wake Up Australia, a finance update.
1: Well, the Australian share market climbed for the second session Tuesday as the high-flying healthcare sector continued its stellar run and investors digested another round of corporate results, which means the ASX 200 index finished up 0.7% or 61.50 points to 9164.60. Currently, one Australian dollar buying 72 US cents and 53 British pence. Coming up to 25 minutes past five.
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2: Coming up to 29 minutes past 5, ULP 91 in the capital, Sydney $2.02 in Melbourne too. It's sneaking back up there. Brisbane $2.02, Perth $2, Adelaide $2.03, $2.10 in Canberra, $2.07 in Hobart and $2.10 in Darwin. And the national average for the diesel is $2.32. Getting ready for Sydney's best breakfast with Ben Fordham on the way on 2GB this morning. I'm sure no doubt talking about Dolly Parton, among the other news that's going on throughout the day. Followed by Mark Levy and also, of course, celebrating 2GB's 100th birthday. On 4BC, Jason Matthews coming up for breakfast, followed by Gary Hardgrave straight after the news at 9. We have a podcast. Lots happened overnight, although a lot of the breaking news, obviously, mostly about Dolly Parton, coming in the last hour and a half. But if you want to go back and listen to anything that happened in the overnight hours, please, by all means do, go to the 2GB website and that's where you'll find our overnight podcast. 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
4: It's 10 degrees in Canberra, 5 in the Snowy Mountains and 11 degrees in Goulburn. From the Capital Radio Newsroom, good morning. I'm Tia Priest-Willamott. American country music legend, actor and philanthropist Dolly Parton has died at the age of 80. The singer was best known for songs including Jolene, Islands in the Stream and the theme to her film 9 to 5. Parton's nephew shared news of her death on social media. Brian Seaver says his aunt helped many aspiring artists reach their full potential.
5: Dolly also opened doors for generations of singers, songwriters, musicians and dreamers from every walk of life and across every continent. By her example, we believe that anything was possible. She never saw a door she couldn't open, and the doors she opened made and changed history.
4: The Prime Minister will seek common ground with the states and territories to ensure data centres operate by the same rules. Nelson Scott reports.
6: The PM is keen for a consistent approach when it comes to the development of data centres, which are sprouting up across the country to power our insatiable appetite for artificial intelligence. 165 facilities are already operating and more than 200 are in development. Anthony Albanese will use today's National Cabinet meeting to push for consistency over where a centre is built, along with guardrails over electricity and water use. Queensland and the Northern Territory have raised some concerns, arguing the centres should not be forced to use renewable energy to operate.
4: Representatives of the local veterans community have met Shadow Minister for Veterans Affairs to express their concerns about the government's plan to impose a $5,000 per year cap on funding for veterans' allied healthcare. Dozens of returned servicemen and women turned up to meet the federal member for Riverina, Michael McCormack, in Queanbeyan on Monday, fearing they'll lose access to essential medical treatments. Mr. McCormack says the policy is a dud.
7: Worried, anxious about this $5,000 allied healthcare cap. What it does, it places an arbitrary dollar figure on the healthcare that they need. And they were sent to deployments, they were sent to war in some cases, and they trained and served and sacrificed for our nation, to have our nations back. And then when they come back from service and return to civilian life, the government's not having their cap.
4: And Canberra Health Services has redeveloped its mobile app. Updated and renamed from the ACT Health app to the Canberra Health Services app, it now displays waiting times for public emergency departments, walk-in centres and the Woden Medicare Urgent Care Clinic. Acting CEO Liz Lopez says it's a streamlined service.
8: So opening the app will give you all of the options that you can access healthcare when you need it, and will also let you know how long you'll need to wait. If you click on those features, it will also tell you what services are offered at each service, so you can choose the best place to go.
9: Sports update.
4: Jai Arrow will finish his NRL career with 100 games for the Rabbitohs, thanks to an initiative between South Sydney and the NRL. The former Queensland forward will run out with the team in full playing kit in their final two games of the regular season before being subbed off after the opening whistle. Bunnies fullback Matt Dufty says this is a fitting way for Arrow to finish his career.
9: Just such a wonderful thing to do, I think. We heard that only 66 players have played 100 games for South, and he'll obviously be the 67th, but I think he deserves it, and he's a great guy, and I'm sorry before him.
4: Meanwhile, Latrell Mitchell has been named on the Rabbitohs' extended bench for Saturday's clash with the Titans as he looks to return from injury. And NRL fans are speaking out against a proposed kickoff rule change to be trialled in Thursday's match between the Broncos and Storm. And that's the latest from the Capital Radio newsroom.
1: 2CC weather. Alexander Watson Insulation. Canberra's cold. Your house doesn't have to be.
4: Shower or two today, going for a top of 18. Cloud clearing tomorrow and 17 degrees. 7

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2: Good morning, Canberra. It's 24 to 6 on this Wednesday, the 26th of August. Good to be with you this morning. 6255 1206 is the number if you want to join us, or get us via text on 0488 266 266 and let us know what's on your mind, Canberra. Well, ACT Policing, along with Health and Emergency Services representatives, have issued a critical public alert following a sudden spike in fatal drug overdoses in Canberra. Now, five people died from suspected drug overdoses in separate incidents during a single fortnight leading up to the 21st of August. Now, emergency services responded to at least two non-fatal drug overdoses in the final week of that period too. So there's seven drug overdoses, five of them lethal. Now, Detective Superintendent Peter Lancaster from ACT Policing says that, well, the public needs to be on alert for this, about the lethal nature of illicit substances currently circulating the territory. Now, we'll, of course, be told this has got nothing to do with drug decriminalisation and the easier access to drugs. The whole problem with this concept of so-called harm minimisation, which is clearly not working because five people are dead and two others nearly dead, is it misses the point that illicit drugs are still controlled, made and sold by criminals. Now, we are not talking about pharmaceutical-grade drugs here, which in and of themselves are a problem too when they're on the black market or they're taken incorrectly, but we're talking about a drug trade that is burgeoning because our government has told the illegal drug trade, nothing to see here, slap on the wrist if you get caught with drugs. Is there any wonder that we have now gone from being a one-club outlaw motorcycle gang town to a five-club outlaw motorcycle gang town? Who runs the illicit drug trade? Outlaw motorcycle gangs. Coincidence? Apparently so. I mean, it's absolutely extraordinary that we don't think about the implications of when we implement these policies for ideological reasons. And I keep saying it every day. We're putting ideology ahead of people's health, ahead of the well-being of the people that our politicians are supposed to represent. Now, I made the argument at the time that drug decriminalisation was being brought in here in the ACT that even if you agree that decriminalising drugs will minimise the harm from drugs, and the evidence clearly shows that it doesn't, then you need to have the backup plan to go along with that. And they kept trying to say that, well, everyone that takes illicit drugs is an addict and has a health issue, and we need to get them the help they need. And I say that in inverted commas. The help they need never existed. We needed drug rehabilitation facilities. We needed mental health access. All of these issues that the ACT has fought for the last decade or so needed to be ramped up before we decriminalised drugs, and we didn't. We don't have the police resources to deal with it. We don't have the health resources to deal with it. We don't have the mental health resources to deal with it. We don't have the drug rehabilitation resources to deal with it. And now we have a situation where five people are dead in the space of a fortnight and two others nearly dead. Now, when you look at this, when we move forward, 15 deaths in the capital this year alone, believed to be connected to opioids and highly potent synthetic opioids. Now, authorities suspect the primary causes of this lethal spike are either exceptionally high drug purity levels or the illicit introduction of deadly synthetic opioids, specifically fentanyl or nitazine. Now, I remember talking to the former chief police officer, Neil Gagan, about this, and he said, thankfully, we don't have a fentanyl problem in the ACT yet, because he actually toured the United States to see what drug decriminalisation had delivered. And what it delivered was zombie towns where police, because they're not allowed to arrest anybody for drug law infringements anymore, they walk along the street kicking people just to make sure they're still alive in places like Seattle in Washington. Well, now we do have a fentanyl problem and 15 people are dead in 2026 alone in a

0: jurisdiction that only has less than 500,000 people in it. We need to seriously wake up to ourselves. Let's get talking, Canberra.
1: Who am I? I'm the unsilent majority, big mouth.
0: Look, some sad news has broken this morning. I got an email from Dolly Parton's family just after I arrived this morning saying that the icon had passed away at the age of 80 years old. Look, really sad news. She was a global icon, humanitarian, and, of course, a multi-award-winning country music artist, one of those few artists that got crossover appeal or had crossover appeal outside of the country music genre. Just a really sad piece of news this morning. We knew that her health wasn't great, and at 80 years of age, given that the schedule that she had pursued over many, many years, I guess this news was always going to be just around the corner. Her nephew delivered the news on social media earlier this morning, our time.
2: My name is Brian Seaver, son of Cassie Parton, and I am representing the Parton and Owens family today, announcing the passing of my Aunt Dolly Rebecca Parton Dean, sister, sis, Aunt Granny to one generation and Gigi to the next. This video announcement is something Dolly asked of me years ago before I fully absorbed it as a future reality. As her head of security for more than two decades, a role my father Larry held before me, I have imagined the heaviness of this moment but haven't truly felt it until now. It is an honor. An honor that is mixed with absolute pride and great sadness. But sadness lies with us, not with Dolly. Dolly has lived in the light and is in the arms of Jesus, surely met by Carl, her parents, and countless others who have watched her and longed for her to meet them in the heavens.
0: Yeah, rest in peace, Dolly Parton, who has passed away at the age of 80, now reunited with her great friend, Kenny Rogers. And I reckon this one will get a run in heaven tonight.

0: Kenny Rogers and Dolly Parton, Islands in the Stream on 1206 2CC, now reunited after the sad passing of Dolly Parton today at the age of 80. It is 14 to 6.
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2: One Nation's David Farley, he revealed that the Albanese government were open to yet another rescue package of sorts, but this time for Sunrise. You see, all of this is eerily familiar to the recent decisions with Tomago, Whyalla, the Boyne smelter and a stack of others. Big taxpayer handouts to compensate for poor government policy that's making Australian industry uncompetitive in the international market. Simple as that.
1: Michael McLaren. 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
5: American country music legend, actor and philanthropist Dolly Parton has died at the age of 80. The Prime Minister will seek common ground with the states and territories to ensure data centres operate by the same rules. And Canberra Health Services has redeveloped its mobile app. And in sport, Jai Arrow will finish his NRL career with 100 games for the Rabbitohs, thanks to an initiative between South Sydney and the NRL.
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0: It is 11 minutes to 6 o'clock, 6255 1206, the number if you want to join us this morning, or get us via text on 0488 266 266 and let us know what's on your mind. If you do call, I'll give you a ticket in the meat tray raffle. You can win yourself a $100 voucher. Thanks to our friends at CBR Meats. We'll give that away on Friday. We're expecting a bit of morning rain, otherwise clouds giving way to some sun with a high of 18 degrees today. Tonight, an evening shower in their areas, otherwise mainly cloudy with a low of 4. Cloudy and 10 degrees right at the moment. It feels like 9 degrees with southeasterly winds 9 kilometres an hour. Wind gusts about the same. And fair air quality is what we're told at the moment. Looking ahead of tomorrow, some hazy sunshine with a top of 17 degrees. Decreasing clouds on 16 on Friday. Hazy sun and 18 on Saturday before we get a mostly cloudy day with a bit of rain and 19 on Sunday. And then a bit of rain and clouds on Monday before we start to get some sunny weather again throughout the rest of the week. Lots to come on the program this morning. We're going to catch up with Mike Herman from the Housing Industry Association to talk National Skills Week shortly. We'll catch up later this morning with Shadow Minister for Veterans Affairs, Michael McCormack, to talk about the Veterans Listening Tour. We'll also cross to Nashville and talk to Aussie singer-songwriter Mark O'Shea about the passing of Dolly Parton. And Deputy Commissioner Scott Lee, the ACT Chief Police Officer, will join us in studio later this morning as well. Before we get to that, though, let's have a look at what's making local news with James Wybrow from the Capital Radio Newsroom. Morning, mate.
7: Morning, Stephen. The ACT Ombudsman stands by his report into the mistaken arrest of an Aboriginal teenager in Woden last year. On November 11th, ACT police responded to an incident in which the teenager was removed from a bus at gunpoint, only for officers to realise it was the wrong person.
0: The thing that I don't get about this, right, is so the teen they arrested incorrectly was of a very similar description to somebody that has just committed a violent crime. What were police supposed to do differently? That's the thing that nobody answers, is that we're looking for a guy that looks like this. Somebody has just been... anyway, we'll talk to Scott Lee about that later this morning.
7: Yeah, he might have some better answers for you. ACT Fire and Rescue is partnering with Deaf Connect to raise awareness around home fire safety and encourage deaf and hard of hearing Canberrans to access specialised smoke alarm technology. The new technology uses a flashing strobe light and vibrating pad that goes underneath a person's pillow. Seems like it'll wake you up. Mm. The ACT's peak real estate body has awarded more than 30 outstanding professionals and businesses from across Canberra's real estate sector at its annual Awards for Excellence. This year's awards night marked its 32nd year of bringing people together, 400 professionals across the residential, commercial, property management, sales and strata were there, with the aim to celebrate and recognise achievements, professionalism and innovate practices in the ACT's real estate profession.
0: Okay. Good on them. All right, let's have a look at some sport.
1: On 2CC Breakfast with Stephen Senatiempo, Sport Shorts.
7: The Canberra Raiders have named their NRLW squad to take on the Titans on Saturday. Charlotte Basham will miss the game due to concussion. Holly May Dodd shifts into the starting team to replace Basham in the second row, with Lily Boyle named on the bench for her first game of the season. The men's side have the bye this week. Jai Arrow will take to the field in South Sydney's final two games of the regular season, allowing him to bring up 100 games for the club. Arrow, diagnosed with MND earlier this season, will be replaced as soon as the game kicks off, with no interchange counted. Good.
0: Yeah, I think it's I don't know exactly how it's going to work, but I think it's a great initiative. So from what I understand is he'll run out with the team and then straight after kickoff they'll substitute him.
7: He'll lead the team out. Not sure if Souths win the toss, if they'll elect to kick off then so that he can just be at halfway a runoff, or hopefully he's on the side they don't kick off the ball to if they, have a handshake agreement, because I don't think they want him running it or anything like that.
0: Yeah.
7: And the All-Australian four team has been announced. For Josh Tracy says Fremantle are feeling confident ahead of finals after five players were named in the team.
0: This is such an American thing to do, pick a team that's not going to play anybody. Like, what's the point of picking an All-Australian team? In rugby league, you pick rep teams to actually play somebody else. In AFL, they just pick a team.
7: Yeah, well, you need to have, I think, some recognition of who the best players from individual teams are, because you do get the teams that are way down the bottom that have some real standout players that deserve some sort of recognition. Because they've got their, State of Origin coming back, which is, played multiple states, which you can say whatever you want about that. We don't have to get into whatever that is.
0: No, let's not. All right, okay. Thank you, mate. That's what's making sport news this morning.
1: Call now, 6255-1206. Every caller goes in the running to win a $100 CBR Meats voucher. Breakfast with Stephen Senatiempo on 2CC.
0: Yeah, he was three-time All-American. Yeah, did they win? Win what? Yeah, okay. National Dog Day today. Who doesn't love a dog?
7: Oh, that's good news for my dogs.
0: Did I tell you I met a dog called Steve when I was out on my walk a couple of weekends ago?
7: Oh, no.
0: Yeah, what a great name for a dog. We should call dogs human names, like Bob or Frank, not Fido and all that kind of. National Toilet Paper Day. You'd hope that was every day.
7: Yeah.
0: Anyway, I won't get into the option, the alternatives. Did anybody ever work out what the three shells were for in Demolition Man? No. You have never seen Demolition Man? It was a Sylvester Stallone movie where he's frozen and then they bring him back to chase down this criminal that he caught before they were frozen, and toilet paper doesn't exist anymore. You have three shells, but nobody ever tells you what the three shells are for.
7: No, I don't think you want to know.
0: No. La Tomatina, which is that Spanish thing where they throw tomatoes at each other.
7: Yeah?
0: Have you ever seen that?
7: No.
0: No, it's like the running of the bulls, but they all just throw tomatoes at each other.
7: Okay.
0: Wearing white clothes.
7: Oh, well, they're not getting a second use.
0: No, the Spanish have some interesting things. It's like people, I got gored by a bull. Well, what did you think was going to happen? National Cherry Popsicle Day, National Got Check Day, which is an important one. Go and just get checked for everything with your doctor. National Sports Sampling Day.
7: Sports sampling?
0: Yeah.
7: So go and try a new sport?
0: Yeah, I might try curling.
7: Okay, we can get out in the car park and do something like that.
0: Yeah. Curling's the one where you're with the brooms.
7: Yeah, with the brooms and that.
0: Yeah. National Spark the World Day. Well, let's hope we can spark the world today. And National Women's Equality Day. Okay. They are the days of the year. Shall we look at some famous birthdays? Or shall we play a Dolly Parton song?
7: With today being that day, I think you have to play a song.
0: Good idea. All right. It's 5 minutes to 6 o'clock.

0: Yes, Dolly Parton and Jolene. Sadly, Dolly has passed away at the age of 80. Coming up after the break, we'll talk National Skills Week. If you want to have your say, give us a call, 6255 1206. We'll put you in the draw to win a $100 CBR Meats voucher. We'll announce the winner of that on Friday's program. If you want to text us, 0488 266 266. It is a minute to 6 o'clock.
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5: It's 10 degrees in Canberra, shower or two today, going for a top of 18. From the Capital Radio Newsroom, good morning. I'm Tia Priest-Willamott. Legendary singer, cultural icon and philanthropist Dolly Parton has died at the age of 80. The country music performer won 11 Grammy Awards, 3 Emmys and an Oscar during a career spanning 6 decades. The 1973 hit Jolene, one of her biggest tracks.

0: The US president has announced flags will be lowered for a week in her honour. Back here in Australia, rules governing the growth of data centres are today due to be discussed at a meeting of National Cabinet. The Prime Minister is pushing for a consistent approach when it comes to location, energy and water use. States and territories will also talk about the gun buyback scheme and progress on a national plan to deal with domestic violence. The ACT Ombudsman stands by his report into the mistaken arrest of an Aboriginal teenager in Woden late last year. On November 11th, ACT police responded to an incident in which the teenager was removed from a bus at gunpoint, only for officers to realise it was the wrong person. Ian Anderson says he understands the pressures of the police, but they acted unlawfully.
1: Now, some of the police apologised, but another police person who was there decided to, in fact, go ahead and search the youth, even though they knew that he was not the person that they were looking for. And that search was certainly improper, in my view, was also unlawful.
0: Eight recommendations have been made to the AFP and ACT Police. And ACT Fire and Rescue is partnering with Deaf Connect to raise awareness around home fire safety and encourage deaf and hard of hearing Canberrans to access specialised smoke alarm technology. The new technology uses a flashing strobe light and vibrating pad that goes underneath a person's pillow. Commander Carrie Vassallo says it's a game changer.
2: When we're most at risk from smoke is when we're in bed at night asleep. Our sense of smell isn't as good, and obviously we don't have the visibility. And for people who have hearing loss, they probably take their hearing aid out as well. So having a specialised smoke alarm that will emit a flashing light and vibrate under their head is a great way to alert them to actually get out of the house if there is an emergency.
3: The latest finance report.
0: The Dow Jones is up 125 points this morning at 53,542. Gold is selling at $4,662 an ounce, and one Australian dollar is buying 71.62 US cents.
3: Sports update.
0: Recapping NRL team news, Broncos coach Michael Maguire has named an unchanged side to face the Storm tomorrow night. Cowboys Tom Dearden and Jeremiah Nanai return from injury to take on the Tigers. Titans forward Josh Patstone is back from concussion, replacing Bo Firma for Saturday's clash with the Rabbitohs. No changes for the Dolphins to tackle the Roosters. The Canberra Raiders have named their NRLW squad to take on the Titans on Saturday. Charlotte Basham will miss the game due to concussion. Holly May Dodd shifts into the starting team to replace Basham in the second row, with Lily Boyle named on the bench for her first game of the season. The men's side have the bye this week. And Max Gawn has become the first person to receive a ninth All-Australian selection. The Melbourne great also named captain of the side. That includes nine first-timers, including Hawthorn forward Nick Watson. Dogs captain Marcus Bontempelli received All-Australian honours for an eighth time. And that's the latest from the Capital Radio newsroom.
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5: Good morning, I'm Marty Cole with the latest Canberra traffic. We have emergency crews out and about early this morning attending to some storm and tree damage. They're at Bonner on Bill Ferguson Circuit, and they're also attending to some damage just near the Tent Embassy on King George Terrace at Parks. Give them plenty of room. Currently, no delays north and southbound over the Commonwealth Avenue Bridge. Still only one lane open both directions. Parks Way is a good run from the Glenlock Interchange inbound to the Corrin Dirk Street roundabout, and we have a clear run over the border for the Federal and the Barton Highways. The Premier League has returned to Stan Sport. Stream all 380 matches now, live and exclusively on Stan Sport, with availability in 4K. That's the latest Canberra traffic.
4: 2CC weather. Alexander Watson Insulation. Canberra's cold. Your house doesn't have to be.
0: Shower or two today, going for a top of 18. Cloud clearing tomorrow and 17 degrees. 17 again on Friday and partly cloudy conditions, then 19 and a sunny day forecast for your Saturday. Right now, it's 10 degrees in Nicholls, 10 degrees in Kingston, and it's 10 degrees in Woden.
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9: It's 6:07 on this Wednesday, the 26th of August. I've talked a lot about the problems we have in planning, construction, the property industry here in the ACT, but all of these things seem to collide when you hear a story like this, that a major apartment complex in the centre of Canberra has become the focus of local real estate panic following the public exposure of a massive structural defect bill. Now, a couple of residents who decided to sell their home and downsize into an apartment, which is what the ACT government wants us to do, have now detailed a multi-million dollar repair levy served to their owners' corporation. Now, obviously, they don't have to bear this themselves, but I don't know how many people are in this apartment block, but it's now shared amongst them. Now, they sold their large suburban home to move into a low-maintenance apartment, and they received an official notice detailing a collective $15 million rectification invoice. Now, apparently it's required to fix systemic building flaws discovered by engineers throughout the residential tower blocks. Now, it sparked a debate across the ACT regarding consumer protections for apartment buyers and the accountability of private developers. Now, the ACT government says, oh, well, we're going to license developers. Great, but what about the tradies that work for them? This is the problem. We need trade licensing here in the ACT. At the moment, as far as I understand it, it's only sparkies and plumbers that are licensed. Everyone else can make their own arrangements. Now, apparently strata meetings held over the last 24 hours indicate that the many elderly residents who invested their retirement funds into the complex now face severe financial distress as a result of the unexpected legal demands. And might I remind you that the ACT government has allowed this thing to be built. Now, and this is the problem, that we have a government that wants, has this ideological bent on everybody living in shoeboxes on top of each other. And by rushing towards this, we end up with these kind of issues. And this is not nothing unique. These kind of flaws are being found in apartment blocks all the way across the ACT, which is, what is happening with our certification process? Absolutely extraordinary. 6255-1206 is the number.
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9: It's National Skills Week today, and we know we have a skills shortage. The Housing Industry Association is supporting National Skills Week, which runs through to the 30th this month, under the theme Life-Changing, highlighting the construction industry's diverse career opportunities and the need to address severe labour shortages in residential building. We talk about it all the time, don't we? Mike Herman is the Executive Director of Future Force at the Housing Industry Association. Mike, good morning.
11: Yeah, good morning, Stephen. How are you?
9: Very, very well. Look, this is a problem that's been building up and building up and building up, and National Skills Week, a great opportunity to highlight the various career opportunities in the building industry.
11: Yeah, absolutely. So we're using it as an opportunity to showcase those diverse education pathways that are available in the residential construction industry. You know, typically in the residential construction industry, we think of the carpenter, but there's so many more, so, you know, professions or trades needed as well. So, yeah, we definitely use it to highlight those trades and the needs for those trades.
9: Well, that last story I talked about tells us we need certifiers and engineers more than anything, I suppose. And that's, you know, often we do think about those trades, but we don't think about the associated professions that go with it.
11: Yeah, that's right, exactly. So what happens in the residential construction industry is many people start out with a baseline qualification, being an apprenticeship or their trade, and then they use that as a springboard to go into other professions that the industry needs. Exactly right. But typically, you would find that most people in the industry have started out with an apprenticeship, and then maybe use the VET system to, you know, do a Cert 4 or a diploma or something like that. And this is the week to absolutely highlight that and just identify those diverse careers. Yeah, definitely.
9: So what are your thoughts on the proposed merger between the Canberra Institute of Technology and the University of Canberra? Bill Shorten, the Vice Chancellor there, seems to think that there's an opportunity to sort of house all of this under one roof. It makes a lot of sense, I would have thought.
11: Well, you would have to look at it and say, well, what skills advantage do you get out of doing that? And if there's definitely a skills advantage and an opportunity to get more people through with the skills that we need, then yes, possibly it's something you could support, absolutely.
9: Tell us about the She Builds the Future initiative.
11: Oh, that's a great initiative. So that initiative encourages women and girls to explore rewarding careers in the residential construction industry. We do it through a number of ways, through industry engagement, events and training opportunities. But most importantly, it's a book. It's a hard, it's a book. And we distribute that mainly through primary schools to give young women or young girls the opportunity to see exposure to something they may not traditionally be exposed to. It covers multiple careers in the residential construction industry. Is written in a really factual, simple way. It's a great initiative.
9: What's the first port of call if somebody's out there listening thinking, hey, I think I could either make a career transition or I'm a young person thinking about getting into the workforce? Where do you go first if you want a career in construction?
11: Well, I would recommend that people could contact HIA in the first instance. So HIA runs several schemes. So we have HIA apprentices. We do HIA learning and development. There's plenty of opportunities just to reach out and say, what's available for me. People out there might be mature age people, and they might have skills they can transfer from other industries and bring across to buildings. So I would encourage them to reach out to HIA in the first instance and just ask the question, hey, I've got this skill set, or I'm a young person, I'm thinking of this career pathway, and just get the conversation started.
9: Mike, happy National Skills Week, and thanks for joining us this morning.
11: Thanks so much. Thank you.
9: All the best. Mike Herman, the Executive Director of Future Force at the Housing Industry Association. National Skills Week runs through to the 30th, and the theme is Life-Changing, highlighting the construction industry's diverse career opportunities and the need to address severe labour shortages in residential building. It's something we talk about all the time, isn't it? 6:14.
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0: Legendary singer, cultural icon and philanthropist Dolly Parton has died at the age of 90. Rules governing the growth of data centres in Australia are today due to be discussed at a meeting of National Cabinet. And the ACT Ombudsman stands by his report into the mistaken arrest of an Aboriginal teenager in Woden late last year. And in sport, the Canberra Raiders have named their NRLW squad to take on the Titans on Saturday.
20: Transstate Tyres for Pirelli Tyres. 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
5: Good morning, Marty Cole with the latest Canberra traffic. Emergency crews are on site attending to storm and tree damage that's happened overnight. They're on Bill Ferguson Circuit at Bonner and also near the Tent Embassy on King George Terrace at Parks. Take care, there's a breakdown reported on William Hovell Drive in the Molongalo Valley. It's in the city-bound lanes just after Coulter Drive. Quite a lot of fog in many parts of the city as well. Also a breakdown reported on the Federal Highway at Sutton. It's in the southbound lanes just past the Sutton Road on-ramp. Drop your bottles and cans to a return point for recycling that makes sense. 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
4: It's 19 minutes past 6 on 2CC Breakfast. Our question of the day on social media today is, do you think drug decriminalisation is responsible for this recent spate of drug overdoses here in Canberra? Let us know your thoughts either on our Instagram or Facebook pages, or you can give us a call on 6255 1206. 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A bit of morning rain, otherwise clouds giving way to some sun today with a high of 18 degrees. Tonight, an evening shower in areas, otherwise mainly cloudy with a low of 3. Right now, a light rain shower in 10 degrees. Feels like 9 degrees with our southeasterly wind 7 kilometres an hour. And fair air quality. Time to have a look at what's happening in Europe.
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5: Good morning, Stephen.
4: Andy Burnham, a month into the job now, hasn't done much, but he's in made his first visit to Ukraine, which I suppose is important. I guess visiting Volodymyr Zelensky, he's dressing the part, wearing a T-shirt.
5: That's right. I mean, look, Stephen, call me old-fashioned, but he's there to represent the UK. We understand they're not a great power anymore. I mean, that's debatable. But, you know, they still have a permanent seat on the Security Council, still the fifth largest economy in the world, and he gets off the train and he's in a T-shirt. I mean, really? I mean, this is just, I mean, it's wearing thin on many in the public. I always read the reader comments online and people are sort of starting to take notice. And then he's gone in to play some guitar for Ukrainian radio. And it's like, can we get to business? But the business was actually, sorry, mate, you go.
4: No, well, I was going to say, because that business was the, I guess, handing over the, well, the blueprints,
5: the blueprint.
4: For lack of a better way of putting it, for these Storm Shadow missiles. Now, I got no problem with Ukraine being able to manufacture these things themselves, but when will they start firing them?
5: Well, that's the point. I mean, this was reported to be a huge game changer. Not sure if that's going to be the case. These are currently co-produced between the UK and France. You are right. Burnham's business there was to basically do a blueprint transfer of what were the British components in the Storm Shadow cruise missiles. Now, in terms of whether Ukraine can produce these or not, there's a few issues here. Firstly, they'd have to establish very complex production lines while under Russian bombardment. Plus, these missiles are the most effective when they have US targeting data for their navigation. Now, at the moment, that is classified and still classified. Plus, they're air launched. And as we know, Ukraine have sort of little conventional air power. I mean, they do have drones and whatnot, but they have a very finite fleet in terms of aircraft that can actually launch these missiles. They've modified a lot of their sort of Soviet era jets, and they have some French supplied ones which now can launch these, but very finite fleet. And then also the Storm Shadows have a very limited range, and currently their domestically produced Flamingo ground missile actually has 10 times the range of the Storm Shadows. So in my mind, what Burnham should have announced alongside Macron is probably a rapid expansion of UK and French production of the Storm Shadows to then sell to Ukraine. That's probably that probably would have been a better announcement to make. But look, the main game here, Stephen, is that Ukraine actually need the US Patriot missiles. Now, these are a surface-to-air interceptor missile, and basically they intercept any incoming Russian ballistic missile. And that's the main game. That is what Zelensky actually wants. Trump promised it. But we're not sure if Trump is going to follow through.
4: So it's a little bit like Australia then, when Ukraine says, hey, we need more Bushmasters, and Australia says, no, we'll give you a bunch of Vietnam-era tanks that have been rusting in a paddock for the last 50 years. what about those helicopters? No, we can't give you them. We're going to bury them instead.
5: That's right. Offload all your old kit.
4: Yeah.
5: I mean, the biggest thing, the best thing in my mind for the US to do would be to grant Ukraine a license to produce these Patriot missiles, and if you have some of the licensed missile factories in Ukraine, I mean, that could sort of solve the problem in terms of replenishing a lot of the missile stockpile at the moment across Western countries, which has been depleted.
4: Absolutely extraordinary. Burnham's got some problems at home too, though. He's got to find somehow $7 billion to cover his defence spending commitments.
5: Well, that's right. There's a budget in October, and he has not ruled out further tax rises. Can you believe it? I mean, this is on top of those £26 billion in tax rises in the last budget, and there was obviously one in the first year. I mean, this is an economy, Stephen, which is just sick. There's sick inflation, no to low growth. There's a wealth exodus. Over 16,000 millionaires have fled the UK, a record 257,000 British nationals have left under this Labour government. There's a mansions tax, which will basically hit basically any property down in the south, because it's quite a low threshold. And new figures yesterday, actually, these were quite disturbing if you're a graduate, but the number of job vacancies for graduates are at an all-time low. They're down 45% in a year.
4: Wow.
5: And a lot of employers are citing the government's tax increases as the issue, of course. I mean, it's really a no-brainer. Quite a sick economy and a bad jobs market, and it looks like it's going to get worse.
4: Let's head across to the continent. German Chancellor Friedrich Merz is in a world of trouble too. His popularity has fallen to a new low.
5: Yeah, it has actually, and he's relatively new in a sense. Two-thirds of Germans don't believe that he will survive his full term, which is due to end in 2029. And so he's the centre-right, he's in the main centre-right party, and he's formed a coalition with the centre-left. So basically it's unravelling. And actually, part of the reason why it's actually unravelling, surprise, surprise, is because of his perceived readiness to compromise with the left, which his voter base are over. So they're all now going to AfD, which is the alternative for Germany. And there's two really important regional elections coming up early next month. I think they're on September 9. And the AfD are actually polling ahead in both of them. In one of them, they're over 40%. Now, they need to maintain that if they're to win outright. And because the problem that the AfD have, the so-called far-right party, their problem is that all the other parties have formed what's called a firewall agreement, where they've all basically pledged to not do deals with them. If that's the democratic will of the people, I mean, how can that keep being ignored?
4: Yeah, well, that's it. And it's the problem, isn't it, when you can't, and we're about to get to this point in Australia, when you haven't got those straight-up majority parties anymore, all of these deals have got to be cobbled together. Jake, good to talk to you, mate. We'll catch up next week.
5: Thank you, Stephen. Appreciate it.
4: All the best. Jake Thrupp, Senior Communications Advisor in the House of Commons in London. We'll catch up with him again next Wednesday. We'll talk Scams Awareness Week after the break, and then we'll talk all things finance with Scott Phillips from The Motley Fool later this hour as well. 28 minutes past 6:00.
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11: It's 10 degrees in Canberra. Shower or two today, going for a top of 18. From the Capital Radio Newsroom, good morning. I'm Tia Priest-Willamott. Legendary singer, cultural icon and philanthropist Dolly Parton has died at the age of 80. The country music performer won 11 Grammy Awards, 3 Emmys and an Oscar during a career spanning 6 decades. The 1973 hit Jolene, one of her biggest tracks.

0: The US president has announced flags will be lowered for a week in her honour. Back here in Australia, rules governing the growth of data centres are today due to be discussed at a meeting of National Cabinet. The Prime Minister is pushing for a consistent approach when it comes to location, energy and water use. States and territories will also talk about the gun buyback scheme and progress on a national plan to deal with domestic violence. The ACT Ombudsman stands by his report into the mistaken arrest of an Aboriginal teenager in Woden late last year. On November 11th, ACT police responded to an incident in which the teenager was removed from a bus at gunpoint, only for officers to realise it was the wrong person. Ian Anderson says he understands the pressures of the police, but they acted unlawfully.
1: Now, some of the police apologised, but another police person who was there decided to, in fact, go ahead and search the youth, even though they knew that he was not the person that they were looking for. And that search was certainly improper, in my view, was also unlawful.
0: 8 recommendations have been made to the AFP and ACT Police. And ACT Fire and Rescue is partnering with Deaf Connect to raise awareness around home fire safety and encourage deaf and hard of hearing Canberrans to access specialised smoke alarm technology. The new technology uses a flashing strobe light and vibrating pad that goes underneath a person's pillow. Commander Carrie Vassallo says it's a game changer.
2: When we're most at risk from smoke is when we're in bed at night asleep. Our sense of smell isn't as good, and obviously we don't have the visibility. And for people who have hearing loss, they probably take their hearing aid out as well. So having a specialised smoke alarm that will emit a flashing light and vibrate under their head is a great way to alert them to actually get out of the house if there is an emergency.
3: The latest finance report.
0: The Dow Jones is up 125 points this morning at 53,542. Gold is selling at $4,662 an ounce, and one Australian dollar is buying 71.62 US cents.
3: Sports update.
0: Recapping NRL team news, Broncos coach Michael Maguire has named an unchanged side to face the Storm tomorrow night. Cowboys Tom Dearden and Jeremiah Nanai return from injury to take on the Tigers. Titans forward Josh Patstone is back from concussion, replacing Bo Firma for Saturday's clash with the Rabbitohs. No changes for the Dolphins to tackle the Roosters. The Canberra Raiders have named their NRLW squad to take on the Titans on Saturday. Charlotte Basham will miss the game due to concussion. Holly May Dodd shifts into the starting team to replace Basham in the second row, with Lily Boyle named on the bench for her first game of the season. The men's side have the bye this week. And Max Gawn has become the first person to receive a 9th All-Australian selection. The Melbourne great also named captain of the side that includes 9 first-timers, including Hawthorn forward Nick Watson. Dogs captain Marcus Bontempelli received All-Australian honours for an 8th time. And that's the latest from the Capital Radio newsroom.
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5: Good morning, I'm Marty Cole with the latest Canberra traffic. A few breakdowns to be aware of. One on the Federal Highway just near Sutton Road and another in the Molongalow Valley. William Hovell Drive heading inbound just after Coulter Drive. Reports of some debris on the Monero Highway. It's in the city-bound lanes a bit after Lanyon Drive. No delays through the ongoing works at the Lanyon Drive interchange at the moment. There are emergency crews out and about attending to some storm and tree damage this morning. They're at Bonner on Bill Ferguson Circuit and also near the Tent Embassy, King George Terrace at Parks. Leave the desk behind for a career with purpose. 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
4: 2CC weather. Alexander Watson Insulation. Canberra's cold. Your house doesn't have to be.
0: Shower or two today, going for a top of 18. Cloud clearing tomorrow and 17 degrees. 17 again on Friday and partly cloudy conditions. Then 19 and a sunny day forecast for your Saturday. Right now, it's 10 degrees in Nicholls, 10 degrees in Kingston, and it's 10.

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5: 23 minutes to 7. Tributes are flowing in for the late, great Dolly Parton, who passed away at the age of 80 today. We got the news just before 4 o'clock this morning. Henry Winkler has posted a tribute on social media, as has Gene Simmons, who's celebrating his birthday today. This is very, very sad. She was a sweet and kind soul, and I'm proud to say I knew her. And I always witnessed she always took time to stop and greet people around her. There will never be another Dolly. I think that's a fair assessment. 6255 1206 is the number.
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5: Now, I don't know if you saw my appearance on the Kenny Report on News 24 last night, but we were talking about Green Senator Nick McKim and his expletive-laden attack on comedian Dave Hughes. Now, I don't find Hughesy particularly funny, so I call him comedian reservedly, but the attack is about the fact that Hughesy's now come out and started to criticise the Albanese government for its many, many failures. But he had a go at Hughes punching down on disabled people, saying disabled people are not sending Australia broke. And I made the point, no, they're not, but the NDIS is. And the Greens would, if you listen to their disability spokesperson, Jordan Steele, John, he thinks everybody should be on the NDIS, and the more the merrier. But Dave Hughes has responded to the Greens leader on social media this morning, saying, "The Greens leader calls me a rich landlord, pardon my French, prick. We are renting a two-bedroom renovated inner-city Melbourne apartment with car parking to a single mum and her kids for $120 a week, a lease that started 10 years ago and has not had an increase, not negative geared either. My wife is a big driver in how our rents are set. She's also a full-time public school grade 6 teacher who does many unpaid hours of overtime a week without complaint and still runs our three kids, three rescue cats and rescue dog household with tireless effort. If she's a rich landlord too, Nick..." This is Nick McKim. "Or should you remember you're on a huge public salary and shift your focus to helping Australia rather than hunting for social media likes by lashing out at concerned citizens via a posted video rant full of lies simply for putting out glaring problems?" Yeah, well, couldn't have said it better myself. The Greens, they need it. Well, I mean, they're not going to take a long, hard look at themselves, are they? They're driven by their hard left ideology, and that's all they care about. You know, we saw David Shoebridge carrying on about being stopped for a breath test at one stage. Fair dinkum, these people, there's only one way to describe them. Well, from the scam that is the Greens to Scams Awareness Week, which runs through to the 30th of this month, Australians are being encouraged to take extra care when using MyGov and accessing government services. To talk to us about this, Community Information Officer at Services Australia, Justin Bott, joins us. G'day, Justin.
6: G'day, Stephen. Thanks so much for having me.
5: Now, I don't know how a scammer gets you on MyGov. I can't get into my MyGov account, ever. So I can't be scammed, I don't think.
6: Unfortunately, scammers do often try and impersonate our services, including MyGov. There's also Medicare Centrelink. It's tax time is happening now. We know that scammers really increase their activity over tax time. And it's all about, it's what's known as a phishing scam. It's where they try and get you to click on a link to then give information. So they send out information to a whole lot of people with little hooks and try and tempt you to click on a link and then access a maybe an AI-generated fake website and give information through that. Now, we absolutely want to make sure that that doesn't happen and people make sure that they keep their MyGov account completely safe and secure.
5: So what's the – I mean, I used to think MyGov was absolutely brilliant, but now with all these new authentication methods, which I imagine are to combat this kind of thing, I just – as I say, I

0: can't get into my account anymore, particularly at tax time. But what specifically, are there specific scams that are running around at the moment that you can describe to us?
1: Well, the big one that is going around is that, so for example, with a MyGov account, if we, if Services Australia is going to send you any information, they'll send you an email to your MyGov inbox.
0: Yeah.
1: We'll then send you a text or an email that says you have an email in your MyGov inbox. And that's where it ends, full stop, end of story.
0: Yeah.
1: What scammers are often doing is they're sending out a fake one of those and then they say, and now click on this link to access your MyGov inbox.
0: Yeah, yeah.
1: And that's your big clue. That tells you that this is actually a scam because that's nothing. Services Australia will not do that. What we'll do is we'll just say, we want you to sign into MyGov the proper way, which is either through the MyGov website, which is my.gov.au, or the MyGov app. Now, I hear what you're saying about, yes, the more secure we make things, sometimes that does make it more complicated. But if you haven't accessed your MyGov account recently, you'll notice that when you do, there'll be a prompt there saying, you don't have the latest security features. Do you want to upgrade to the latest security features? And the one in particular that is really, really easy once you've done it is actually called a passkey. Now,
0: yeah.
1: A passkey is when you're using your phone's security features as well. It's using your phone's facial recognition and fingerprint recognition, and that's the way that you access your MyGov account rather than, and you've got to actually turn off your old passphrases or your passwords.
0: Yeah, okay.
1: So once you've done it, you open your MyGov app, for example, you'll stare at your phone and bang, you're done and you're in, and it's very quick and very easy and it's very secure.
0: Yeah, well, my question, the next question is kind of related to this, is how do people actually, if they're struggling to get into their account, what's the best thing? Because my mind keeps telling me that something like my authentication methods are not up to scratch or something like that. And then I've spoken to Services Australia a number of times, gotten back in, and then it tells me the same thing again next time. So is there a way to permanently set your account up so that you can just get access without having to ring you guys all the time?
1: Yeah, absolutely. Personally, this is what I've done. I've got a passkey and I can just get into my MyGov app within seconds. So turning off those passphrases and accessing a passkey.
0: Yeah.
1: Passphrases and everything. If you don't have, for example, a phone, the latest versions of the phones, it's not like the latest hot off the presses, but
0: yeah.
1: If you have an older phone, it may not have that sort of technology within it to be able to do a passkey. So you still need to have your unique password or passphrase, and also you want to make sure you put in two-factor authentication.
0: Yep.
1: So you're backing up the fact that it is you that's actually trying to access your account. But where possible, if you have the latest phone, you put a passkey in, it is actually an easier experience. If you need help with that, on the MyGov website, my.gov.au, and the Services Australia website, there's videos that help run through how to put up a passkey to help you with that. One of the other things that you can do, and it may be that it's not just about accessing MyGov, but actually feeling comfortable doing your business with Services Australia online, is that you can actually make an appointment at your local service centre and sit down for 15 minutes, half an hour, 45 minutes with a customer service officer with your phone or your tablet, and they can help teach you how to do online, how to use our online services, which includes making sure you're setting up your MyGov security to the best level.
0: Okay. All right. Well, I might have to book an appointment to do that because I'm trying to log in while I'm talking here now and it's not working. But
1: That's really unfortunate because that is definitely not what we want to be doing. That's not the experience we want people to have.
0: We want them
1: to be able to get in, and we want them to get in safely.
0: Maybe it's just me,
1: really important
0: because
1: thing.
0: It seems to happen to me all the time, but other people seem to be able to get along with it reasonably well, but maybe it's just my, anyway, we'll move on from that. Scams Awareness Week. Do you have a website that people can go to learn more about these scams?
1: Yeah, absolutely. So for Services Australia-based scams, if you go to our website, servicesaustralia.gov.au, and just search scams, it will give you the ones that are out there at the moment. And it's that idea of being forewarned is being forearmed. If I can recognise the sort of scams that are out there, then I'll know what's coming. But as you know, we're just a drop in the ocean as far as scam world is.
0: Yeah.
1: Scams are all over the place. So the other good place to go is ScamWatch. So scamwatch.gov.au, they have a, you know, basically the whole world of scams that are going around in Australia at the moment. But it's also good to just, there are a few things to look for to recognise that a scam may be happening. So there's always good clues for that one as well. So as I said, first thing is, if you've got that text with a link, you know, that's no good. That's a scam. So absolutely don't do anything with that one. If you've had a communication seemingly from Services Australia or from any of the agencies, so it just seems to have come from nowhere. So I may not have been, I haven't lodged anything with the agency, but all of a sudden I'm getting a message from the agency. Now, that's not to say automatically it is a scam, but it should certainly make you start thinking what's going on here, particularly if that message has some sort of motivator to make you go quickly. So it could be a threat that you're going to be punished in some way. I don't know if you remember, but a few years ago I used to get regular phone calls telling me that if I didn't ring this number to speak to the tax office, the Australian Federal Police were going to be knocking down my door.
0: Yeah.
1: And I look out the window going, they don't seem to be coming this time. It just seems to be this threat that I need to take action really quickly or I'm going to get in trouble. Or a promise of a reward. I know that there's been ones in the past where they've said, you may be eligible for an extra payment if you need to ring this number or click on this link to be able to get this extra payment coming through from Services Australia. But putting a time frame on it. So making you feel that you've got to act now. You can't think things through. You don't give you the time to stop, check and protect to make sure that you're actually is a legitimate conversation or a legitimate communication from us.
0: Yeah, okay. Yeah, I think that makes a lot of sense that the best way to do it is, I often do that with Australia Post, for instance, because I know there's a lot of Australia Post scams going around. I check my app to see if there is actually a delivery coming or something like that.
1: Yeah.
0: There is always a backup to sort of double check these things. And I think with MyGov, it's pretty obvious that, you know, as you say, we get that text message or email saying, hey, there's a message in your inbox, log in. Don't click on a link to try and take you there.
1: Yeah, always go through the long way. So, I've got that, and funnily enough, I don't believe that Australia Post was trying to deliver something at 2:15 a.m. which is when that text was coming through, isn't it?
0: No, that'd be so, Amazon. Yeah.
1: Right. So if the advice is, as I said, it's called stop, check and protect. So stop before you share your personal information with anybody. So treat your MyGov signing details like it was your car keys, your house keys, your wallet. They have the same level of security. Check before you do anything, is the message, phone call or website genuine? If you're going to servicesaustralia.gov.au or my.gov.au or for the Australian Taxation Office, the ato.gov.au, going to the actual legitimate government website. Yeah. Another thing about that one is if they say, if you get an email and it says ring this phone number, always check with your actual government website that is a legitimate government phone number and same with banks.
0: Yeah.
1: It's a legitimate phone number of the organisation. And with protection, make sure you've upgraded wherever possible to the latest security levels like the pass keys. If you are accessing a pass key, you'd make sure you turn off your passphrases or passwords because scammers, unfortunately, are able to, for some people, convince them to provide things like their passwords, but they can't be your face and they can't be your fingerprint. So having those pass keys in there is that level of security.
0: Well said. Justin, good to talk to you this morning.
1: Absolute pleasure. Thanks so much for having me.
0: Justin Bott, Community Information Officer at Services Australia. It is Scam Week through to the 30th. Let's have a quick look at sport.
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0: Retiring Bronco star Adam Reynolds has clarified the decision not to give him a farewell game, blaming his body and not coach Michael Maguire. Swans forward Charlie Kurnow and Giants defender Lachie Ash have been named in the AFL All-Australian team, and Matilda's midfielder Sarah Hunter has re-signed with Sydney FC for another 12 months. Finance after the break. It is 9:30 to 7.
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5: Legendary singer, cultural icon and philanthropist Dolly Parton has died at the age of 90. Rules governing the growth of data centres in Australia are today due to be discussed at a meeting of National Cabinet. And the ACT Ombudsman stands by his report into the mistaken arrest of an Aboriginal teenager in Woden late last year. And in sport, the Canberra Raiders have named their NRLW squad to take on the Titans on Saturday.
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6: Good morning, I'm Marty Cole with the latest Canberra traffic. There's been a crash at Mawson. Emergency crews are heading to the corner of Yamba Drive and Mawson Drive. Make sure you give them plenty of room. Still emergency crews on site clearing some storm and tree damage that's happened overnight at Bonner on Bill Ferguson Circuit and near the Tent Embassy King George Terrace at Parks. We have debris reported on the Federal Highway, citybound before Ant Hill Street at Watson and also at Queanbeyan East on the King's Highway near Yass Road. 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
0: Scott Phillips is the Chief Investment Officer at the Motley Fool and the author of the One Page Investing Plan. Start simple, stay patient, build serious wealth. If only I could do that, Scott.
12: Well done. Thank you, mate. Thanks for mentioning it. Release day today, launch day. So hopefully all good bookstores, the usual palaver, mate. Let's get on with the finance, but thank you for mentioning it. I appreciate it.
0: Look, this won't come as a surprise to anybody that's living in the real world, but household bills have surged at double the rate of inflation, which says our inflation figures are meaningless, but the real world says that we're in a world of hurt.
12: Mate, yeah, so some of these numbers. Look, the inflation rate over the past 5 years has been 24% in total. Everything costs a quarter more than it did 5 years ago. That's worth stopping at anyway because we know the wages haven't kept up. But here's the thing. On top of that, or maybe more than that, tobacco up 51% over the past 5 years. Gas for the household up 48%. Insurance 46%. New houses 44%. Post 40%. Eggs 40%. Electricity 38%. I'm not going to run through the whole list. Milk 35% though. These are numbers that are well in excess of inflation. And think about that. Think about 10, 15, 20 percentage points more. If you get a pay rise of 3%, effectively think about that as a 6% increase in the cost of those things that are exclusively and entirely unavoidable. That list I just gave you, maybe if you're not building a new house, you get away with that one. But everything else, other things that we can't not use. There's like vet services up by a third. These kind of things that go up. Breakfast cereals, 29%. I know it's a list of numbers, but it really does show how tough people are doing. As you say, mate, the real world is the real world. And that's the reality. So, that's versus an inflation rate, but also is in excess of wages. So it's a pretty rough 1-2 punch.
0: Yeah, no doubt about that. What are the markets going to do today, mate?
12: Going to be a good one, hopefully. The US market closed up a third of 1%. That's almost exactly what our futures are looking like this morning. So hopefully another day in the green. Also up, the Aussie dollar against the US by 0.2%, 71.66 US cents.
0: Thank you, mate. We'll catch up again tomorrow.
12: Will do. Thanks, David.
0: Scott Phillips from the Motley Fool back with us in the morning. Make sure you get a hold of his book, which is available on Amazon, Kindle, all of those places, and also on paperback. It is called The One-Page Investing Plan. Start simple, stay patient, build serious wealth. I'm going to have to buy that because I seriously need to do that. 6255-1206 is the number.
2: 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Breakfast with Stephen Sinatiempo on 2CC.
0: Poor old John has got nothing better to do with his time and is whinging about our news reading. John, you're wrong in your email because I've been listening to the news and T has been getting it right all morning. But if that's your biggest problem, well, congratulations to you. 6255-1206, we'll catch up with Professor David Flint over the break, after the break, and then we'll talk to Michael McCormack, the Shadow Minister for Veterans Affairs, about his veteran listening tour. We'll also talk about financial basics for young people. It's 6:55.
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20: It's 10 degrees in Canberra. Shower or two today, going for a top of 18. From the Capital Radio Newsroom, good morning. I'm Tia Priest-Willamott. Country music legend Dolly Parton is being remembered for her talent, her philanthropy and compassion following her death at the age of 80. She wrote over 3,000 songs during her 60-year career, including hits Jolene, I Will Always Love You and 9 to 5. The US president has announced flags in America will be lowered for a week in her honour, while her family says she'll be farewelled at a small private service. Tributes are now flowing in, with Australian country music star Keith Urban saying he's heartbroken, while her friend, singer and actress Reba McEntire says there will never be another Dolly. New research has found Australia is relying heavily on importing seafood, shifting environmental and social costs to other countries. Despite having 8 million square kilometres of fishing water, Australia ranks 52nd in seafood production. James Cook University's Andrew Chin says global seafood consumption surged over the past six decades.
1: Australia imports an awful lot of seafood, often from places that don't have very good management, quite a lot of social economic issues. And at the same time, Australia, in spite of it having a massive ocean area, doesn't really fish that much seafood in comparison to the rest of the world.
20: Have you seen missing 27-year-old man James Parrott? James has not been seen or heard from since about 6:30 a.m. on Monday and was last seen in Canberra. Mr. Parrott is believed to be travelling in a red Kia Rio bearing ACT Rego YOM07E, which was last seen on the Monero Highway. There's a photo of James on the ACT Policing website and Facebook page, with anyone who has seen him urged to contact 131 444. The ACT Greens have welcomed the renewed civic partnership between the ACT government and the University of Canberra. The long-standing agreement will see the two sides work together on shared priorities aimed at strengthening Canberra's knowledge economy. Education spokesperson Laura Nuttall says it's good to see a plan on governance of the university, as students are tired of the institutions being run like businesses.
21: Prioritise consultants rather than, you know, provision of public education and higher learning. So you can see why this has been a point of discussion federally, and we're really glad to see that UC and the ACT government, to their credit, are prepared to lead the way and start to adopt those principles quick smart.
20: And the City Renewal Authority is giving away hundreds of plants used within the city centre's public spaces today. From 11:30 a.m, Canberrans are invited to stop in at the Latin American Plaza between Marcus Clark Street and Childers Street to get up to two plants per person. City Renewal Authority say the plants have done their time making the city look good, and they're now ready for their next home.
22: The latest finance report.
20: The Dow Jones is up 160 points this morning at 53,577. Gold is selling at $4,659 an ounce, and one Australian dollar is buying 71.64 US cents.
22: Sports update.
20: The NRL continues to rally around Jai Arrow and his battle with motor neuron disease. Arrow will run out for the Rabbitohs on Saturday against the Titans, who are wearing Stand With Jai jerseys to raise funds. Gold Coast football manager Scott Sattler says they want to honour a special player.
23: All three clubs have been able to collaborate in this as well. And the jersey, which, you know, it's got his playing number for South Sydney, the Broncos and the Gold Coast Titans as well.
20: And that's the latest from the Capital Radio newsroom.
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25: Good morning, I'm Marty Cole with the latest Canberra traffic. Emergency crews are on site after a two-car accident at Mawson, corner Mawson Drive and Yamba Drive. There are delays all directions through the intersection. Bit of fog out there again this morning. Take care as you're driving. We have debris reported on the Federal Highway just near Anthill Street at Watson. Also Queanbeyan East on Kings Highway near Yass Road. And a breakdown reported on the Federal Highway at Crace, city-bound lanes just near the Federal Highway. 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You're up to date with the latest Canberra traffic.
24: 2CC weather. Alexander Watson Insulation. Canberra's cold. Your house doesn't have to be.
20: Shower or two today, going for a top of 18. Cloud clearing tomorrow and 17. 17 again on Friday and partly cloudy conditions, then 19 and sunny on Saturday. 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
0: It's 7 past 7 on this Wednesday, the 22nd of August. I have often railed against drug decriminalisation here in the ACT, and I think it is just madness that a parking fine is higher than the fine you get for carrying illicit drugs like ice and heroin. But now ACT policing, along with health and emergency services, have issued a critical public alert following a sudden spike in fatal drug overdoses here in Canberra. 5 people died from suspected drug overdoses in separate incidents during a single fortnight leading up to the 21st of August. On top of that, emergency services responded to at least 2 non-fatal drug overdoses in that final week. So that's 7 drug overdoses in a fortnight in a town where we've decriminalised hard drugs. Now, the so-called harm minimisation advocates will say, oh, no, if you take it out of the law and order system, put it into the health system, everything will be fine. We need to get these people the help they need. They keep saying, we'll get them the help they need. Because it assumes that everybody that takes these illicit drugs is firstly an addict, and secondly, it also assumes that the help they need exists. When we know that in Canberra it doesn't. We don't have adequate mental health services. We don't have adequate harm minimisation or drug rehabilitation programs. We don't have adequate health services in general. So where is the so-called help they need? But then on top of that, the chief police officer, who we will speak to later on this morning, stated that there have been 15 deaths in Canberra this year alone from drug overdoses. So how's that harm minimisation going for you? How is the help they need going for these people that are so-called drug addicts? And the people that are being slapped on the wrist and given a $100 fine for carrying ice and heroin and these other illicit drugs. And then on top of that, we see the influx of organised crime here in Canberra. We were once a one-club town when it came to outlaw motorcycle gangs. We are now a 5-club town. What, you think these other 4 clubs have come to town for no reason? We know that the illicit drug trade is being driven by the bikies, and one wonders why they're coming to Canberra. Because we're a soft touch. We don't have enough police. The police we do have get criticised every time they raise their hands. And then on top of that, we tell people, take as many illicit drugs as you like. It's a legitimate recreational pastime. And then if you do, well, as long as you go to one of the testing organisations that can't actually test your drugs adequately anyway, you'll be fine. But clearly it's not happening because 15 people have died, 5 in the time frame of a fortnight. Frightening. Let's get talking, Canberra.
7: Who am I? I'm the unsilent majority, big mouth.
0: 6255-1206 is the number if you want to join us. 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
0: Professor David Flint is a Spectator columnist. You can read his columns online on Thursday evenings, in print on Fridays, and of course you'll also find them at his X account, at Prof David Flint, and he joins us on the line. David, good morning.
9: Good morning, Stephen. And you exposed yet another madness of modern government. And what we've got in what I've been writing about is this gun buyback, which is supposed to answer the problem of anti-Semitism, which really is a political question. It's a political relaxation because one party thinks that there are votes in it. Mild. They wanted mild anti-Semitism. They certainly didn't want what happened on Bondi, but that's the inevitable result of it.
0: It's extraordinary, isn't it, that, you know, I generally support tough gun laws, and I don't, in principle, have a problem with a gun buyback. But when you use it as a smokescreen to cover the fact that you've done nothing to combat the rampant rise of anti-Semitism that culminated in the death of 15 people, and when it's clear that the changes to gun laws and a gun buyback wouldn't have made a lick of difference to the people who perpetrated that, because apparently limiting the number of guns you can own doesn't limit the fact that you can still only hold one at a time.
9: Exactly. And apparently they're about, according to the police themselves, their intelligence service, there are about 250,000 illicit guns in Australia, which explains a lot of what's happening in Sydney every night.
0: Yeah, it's one of those things that I remember doing when I was doing late night talk back a number of years ago. I found a statistic that said something, and this was New South Wales alone, somewhere in the vicinity of 12,000 guns had been, legal guns, had been stolen in the space of a decade. And I made the point that there's 12,000 guns that are now in the hands, 1,200 I think it might have been, whatever the figure was. That number of guns is now in the hands of criminals. Yep. And I had somebody ring up, well, how do you know that they're in the hands of criminals? And I thought, well, because they were stolen. It should be pretty obvious. But, you know, the reality is we do need to have tough gun laws, and we need to update them on a regular basis. But to do it to suggest that this is the response to 15 people being murdered by alleged Islamic extremists is, it's not only ludicrous, it's offensive.
9: Yes, I agree with you, and I agree with you on tough gun laws. I don't think we should ever go down the path of the United States, because they're in a terrible mess over their freedom in relation to guns. That's an obsession which is unhealthy. But the extraordinary thing is the amount of guns being used in capital cities. You would have thought that Canberra, being an isolated area, being a separate territory, would be able to run a much tighter situation, something more like Singapore than the rest of Australia, but your territory government doesn't seem to be following a line of making Canberra safe or keeping Canberra safe and green.
0: No, well, we don't have enough police to start with, and then our gun register is still done on paper and isn't updated on a regular basis, and in fact, most of the inspections that are supposed to happen every 6 months haven't happened in years. We've been promising to put in the New South Wales electronic register for the better part of 5 or 6 years, and it still hasn't happened. So apparently we've signed up to the gun buyback. I don't know how we're going to buy back guns we don't know exist.
9: Yes. Well, Bondi was flooded with police during COVID. Whenever they decided that banning people from going to the beach was the way to stop COVID, when they decided that keeping people in Sydney only driving a few kilometres was the way to do it, and the way you checked on that was going down to Bondi, sending squads of police down there to check people's ID as to whether they're living too far away from Bondi to have got there. But when police were really needed at Bondi for Hanukkah, what did they do? They refused to provide any police. They said, oh, they'll drop in from time to time. But then then it was discovered the security wasn't allowed to carry arms.
0: Yeah, it's... look, there was well, I don't want to use the term comedy of errors because there's nothing funny about it. But the problem is that whilst the Royal Commission is uncovering a lot of this, there's a lot that is flying under the radar because the right people are not being called to present.
9: Exactly. And why aren't the leading politicians being called, the people who were involved in the whole thing?
0: Yeah, it's. I find the whole, you know, I had high hopes for this Royal Commission, but my concern was always going to be the terms of reference were going to be the devil in the detail, and it was always going to be set up so that the current government didn't have to front up for its own failures, which have been many.
9: Yes, yes, indeed.
0: David, always good to talk to you. I appreciate your time this morning.
9: Certainly, and thank you.
0: All the best. Professor David Flint, read his columns on thespectator.com.au Thursday evenings, and then they're in print on Friday, where you can check out his X account or Twitter account, as those of us of the old ought to call it, at Prof. David Flint. It is almost 16 past 7.
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14: 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The Charlotte Pass Snow Resort, $89 Thursday deal. 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
25: Country music legend Dolly Parton is being remembered for her talent, her philanthropy and compassion following her death at the age of 80. New research has found Australia is relying heavily on importing seafood, shifting environmental and social costs to other countries. And the City Renewal Authority is giving away hundreds of plants used within the city centre's public spaces today. And in sport, the NRL continues to rally around Jai Arrow and his battle with motor neuron disease.
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25: Good morning, Marty Cole with the latest Canberra traffic. Emergency crews busy already. They're attending to a two-vehicle accident at Mawson Yamba Drive at the corner of Mawson Drive. And not from far from there, they're just clearing another crash. It's on Yamba Drive at the Hindmarsh Drive intersection, but seems to have picked up pace through that area. They're also still clearing some storm and tree damage that happened overnight at Bonner on Bill Ferguson Circuit and near the Tent Embassy King George Terrace at Parks. Want a career with job security and lifestyle benefits? The Australian Federal Police is now recruiting for protective service officers. Apply at afp.gov.au/Canberra. You're up to date. The latest Canberra traffic.
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0: 20 past 7. Andrew, I was just in the process of posting my 7 o'clock editorial on our social media channels and I said it's Wednesday the 22nd of August. It's not, it's the 26th. Nobody picked that up, did they? Shout out to my mate Jerry up at the district at Crace. It's his birthday today. Happy birthday, Jerry. I just finished voicing a new ad for them too. They've got a great events package up there. You can hold your Christmas parties, birthdays, weddings, parties, anything, etc., for as little as $35 a head. So thedistrict.com.au or give head up and see Jerry. I generally go up there for breakfast. I will go up there and have breakfast with him for his birthday this morning. So they're open from 8 o'clock and best coffee in town and great value too. 6255 1206 is the number if you want to join us this morning. We're expecting a reasonable sort of day today. It's not looking great out at the moment. A bit of rain around this morning. Otherwise, we're expecting clouds giving way to some sun later today. Heading towards a high of 18 degrees, which is nice. Right now, though, cloudy and 10 degrees, but feels like 12 degrees with no wind to speak of. 6255 1206 is the number.
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0: Breast cancer is currently the second most commonly diagnosed cancer in Australia, and while five-year survival rates have improved to 90%, which is absolutely outstanding, the disease does remain a significant health challenge. Now, the new impact film, Conquering Breast Cancer, highlights the ongoing need to improve prevention, early detection and treatment, with stories from survivors, advocates and experts showcasing both the progress made and the work we still need to do. To talk to us about this, we're joined by filmmaker and presenter Sue Collins. Sue, good morning.
1: Good morning, Stephen.
0: What prompted you to make this film? Is there a personal story behind this?
1: There is a thought. So a good 10 years ago now, a lady reached out to me and told me about her experience of being a woman who was at high risk for breast cancer and how confusing and difficult she was finding the process of going through that journey and getting information. And she thought her story might be helpful to other women. And as this conversation went on, I thought, oh, I know everything about breast cancer. And actually, I don't think I do know very much about breast cancer. And I don't even know what being at high risk for breast cancer is. And so all these questions came up, and the next thing you know, we're producing an impact film. So that's how it evolved.
0: Was it confronting to do this as a filmmaker?
1: I wouldn't say confronting. I've done a lot of films in the health area, also looking at things like palliative care and rheumatic heart disease. So used to being with difficult stories and people who are in difficult health situations. But I think the most confronting thing about the breast cancer story is just how many people are affected by it, or either through having the disease themselves or family members, or it's just so common. And I think maybe we are so used to hearing about breast cancer, we forget how incredibly common it is.
0: So who are you hoping will come and see this movie?
1: Look, I mean, obviously I hope everyone will come and see it, but I think it's a really good film for women particularly who want to better understand breast cancer and perhaps their personal risk and, you know, what they can do to help themselves. But also I think it's really good for people to see it to better understand the lived experience of breast cancer and why it's so important, and that we, you know, don't take our eyes off it and we keep working towards finding better treatments and cures. And I think, you know, overarchingly, the messaging in the film is quite hopeful for the future and what can be done, you know, to prevent breast cancer in future and what people can do for themselves to reduce their own risk.
0: It's interesting because, I mean, despite the fact that breast cancer is probably the most publicised cancer in Australia, I mean, we've got the McGrath Foundation do great work around raising money for breast cancer nurses, and now because they've done such good work, they've expanded that back on. But it is still the second most diagnosed cancer in Australia, which means we've got a lot more to do.
1: That is so true. There is so much more work to be done because, you know, survival rates, as you mentioned before, at 90% at 5 years, like that's fantastic progress. But the sad reality is that up to 30% of women who have early breast cancer will go on to get metastatic disease. So it's not solved yet. It's not a disease that you know, sometimes I think people throw it off as the pink cancer or, you know, that's been all figured out. And sadly, it hasn't. It needs a good deal more research, more therapies, more women need better access to services. And I think that's the other thing. The breast screen program is only utilised by around 50% of Australian women, and it's a free service, and mammogram and set biannually is by far the best way to detect early breast cancer. So we need to get women into those services, and finding breast cancer early is the best possible way to get the best outcomes. So just things like that can help to reduce, you know, the overall burden of breast cancer in Australia.
0: Sue, do you think we've become a bit blasé to, well, when I say we, I mean mostly women, but there are instances of men having breast cancer as well. We should point that out. But and I think about it like bowel cancer, for instance. There's a lot of work being done on, you know, to send the early testing kits and things out like that. I wonder if we've been bombarded to the point to the, where we've sort of become a bit blasé or inoculated to it.
1: Yeah, look, I do think that that's a definite problem. I think, you know, a bit complacent about it. And I think also there's a perception that breast cancer happens to older women. And unfortunately, it's happening, and the rates of breast cancer in younger women are increasing. And as you said, men can get breast cancer, and I don't think people really know that. It's very rare, but it definitely can happen. And so I think yeah, we're surrounded by this sea of pink. We hear about breast cancer all the time. And I think, yeah, I think we do just kind of put it in the back of our minds and maybe not as proactive with our health as we perhaps could be.
0: The film is being screened at the Dendy Cinemas here in Canberra at 3:30 this Sunday. I'd encourage everybody to get along, and well, obviously you're limited to the number of seats in the cinema, but the more people we can get along, the better. Dendy Cinemas, 3:30 p.m. this Sunday, the 30th of August. Sue Collins, great to talk to you this morning.
1: Yeah, thanks for having me on, Stephen.
0: All the best. Sue Collins, filmmaker and presenter of the new doco Conquering Breast Cancer, screening at Dendy this Sunday, 7:27.
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25: It's 10 degrees in Canberra, shower or two today, going for a top of 18. From the Capital Radio Newsroom, good morning, I'm Tia Priest-Willamott. Country music legend Dolly Parton is being remembered for her talent, her philanthropy and compassion following her death at the age of 80. She wrote over 3,000 songs during her 60-year career, including hits Jolene, I Will Always Love You and 9 to 5. The US president has announced flags in America will be lowered for a week in her honour, while her family says she'll be farewelled at a small private service. Tributes are now flowing in, with Australian country music star Keith Urban saying he's heartbroken, while her friend, singer and actress Reba McEntire says there will never be another Dolly. Heads up for drivers, there's been a two-car collision on Yamba Drive near the intersection with Mawson Drive. All lanes northbound on Yamba Drive are currently closed and one lane remains open southbound. Traffic is heavily affected and will be for some time. Services are on scene and the community is asked to avoid the area and use an alternate route. New research has found Australia is relying heavily on importing seafood, shifting environmental and social costs to other countries. Despite having 8 million square kilometres of fishing water, Australia ranks 52nd in seafood production. James Cook University's Andrew Chin says global seafood consumption surged over the past six decades. Have you seen missing 27-year-old man James Parrott? James has not been seen or heard from since about 6:30 a.m. on Monday and was last seen in Canberra. Mr. Parrott is believed to be travelling in a red Kia Rio bearing ACT Rego YOM07E, which was last seen on the Monero Highway. There's a photo of James on the ACT Policing website and Facebook page, with anyone who has seen him urged to contact 131 444. The ACT Greens have welcomed the renewed civic partnership between the ACT government and the University of Canberra. The long-standing agreement will see the two sides work together on shared priorities aimed at strengthening Canberra's knowledge economy. Education spokesperson Laura Nuttall says it's good to see a plan on governance of the university, as students are tired of the institutions being run like businesses.
3: Prioritise consultants rather than, you know, provision of public education and higher learning. So you can see why this has been a point of discussion federally, and we're really glad to see that UC and the ACT government, to their credit, are prepared to lead the way and start to adopt those principles quick smart.
25: And the City Renewal Authority is giving away hundreds of plants used within the city centre's public spaces today. From 11:30 a.m, Canberrans are invited to stop in at the Latin American Plaza between Marcus Clark Street and Childers Street to get up to two plants per person. City Renewal Authority say the plants have done their time making the city look good and they're now ready for their next home.
24: The latest finance report.
25: The Dow Jones is up 160 points this morning at 53,577. Gold is selling at $4,659 an ounce, and one Australian dollar is buying 71.64 US cents.
24: Sports update.
25: The NRL continues to rally around Jai Arrow and his battle with motor neuron disease. Arrow will run out for the Rabbitohs on Saturday against the Titans, who are wearing Stand With Jai jerseys to raise funds. Gold Coast football manager Scott Sattler says they want to honour a special player.
4: All three clubs have been able to collaborate in this as well. And the jersey, which, you know, it's got his playing number for South Sydney, the Broncos and the Gold Coast Titans as well.
25: And that's the latest from the Capital Radio Newsroom.
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5: Good morning, I'm Marty Cole with the latest Canberra traffic. Emergency crews are on site at Garran. They're attending to a two-vehicle crash at the corner of Mawson Drive and Yamba Drive. Give them plenty of room. Some debris also being reported on the Tuggeranong Parkway in the southbound lanes just south of Hindmarsh Drive. Also debris on the Federal Highway at Watson, not far from Anthill Street. Breakdown still being reported on the Barton Highway at Cray. It's in the city-bound lanes just as you approach the Federal Highway. 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
24: 2CC weather. Alexander Watson Insulation. Canberra's cold. Your house doesn't have to be.
6: Shower or two today, going for a top of 18. Cloud clearing tomorrow and 17. 17 again on Friday and partly cloudy conditions, then 19 and sunny on Saturday. 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
9: Political satire returns to the Canberra Theatre with Jonathan Biggins delivering his finest work in The Gospel According to Paul. From September 15th to the 20th, see what critics are raving about as Biggins' portrayal of former Prime Minister Paul Keating captures his razor-sharp wit and classic political zingers. Whether you're a fan of satire or just love great theatre, this show

0: Global country music icon Dolly Parton has passed away at the age of 80. We got an email from her family just before 4 a.m. this morning. Known as a humanitarian, award-winning country singer, and just a person that I don't think anybody has ever said a bad word about. 6255 1206 is the number. We'd love to hear your thoughts on this. I just wanted to get a comment from somebody that actually had the chance to meet Dolly. My good friends Mark and Jay O'Shea, who are country music singer-songwriters themselves and have been based in Nashville for the last couple of decades, had the chance to meet the great lady herself, and they're on the line with us from Nashville. G'day, Mark and Jay.
1: Hey, Stephen. How are you, man?
2: Hey, Stephen. How are you going?
0: Very well. Look, we caught up last time on much happier occasion. Look, I suppose we all knew this was coming at some stage because, you know, once somebody gets into their 80s, they're at the back end of their life rather than at the front. But, Jay, I don't think it makes it any easier for any of us.
2: No, it absolutely doesn't. And needless to say, we've been crying all day and trying to come to terms with this shock, you know. Dolly was just such a force. She was just my favourite American country music artist of all time, and her legacy speaks for itself. And she worked right up until the very end, Stephen. I mean, she just didn't stop, even though obviously she was sick, she didn't stop.
0: Mark, obviously this has been a worldwide shock, and the ripples have come all the way through to Australia, but in her hometown of Nashville, tell us what the mood's like.
1: Well, it was a nice, shiny day here, but just in the last few hours, there's been a real cloud that's come over everybody, and I feel like everyone's hearts are heavy. It's nonstop on the news, of course. Every station is talking about Dolly and her legacy, and I think that's the word, you know, to really focus on is that word legacy, because she has done so much in her lifetime to help others. And her legacy, you know, through the foundation that she set up, which has a number of different arms, but the one that we're so familiar with and attached to is the Dolly Parton Imagination Library, which I know you know about, Stephen, and that's up and running in Australia now as well. And that is the thing that will live on for generations to come, that will really, you know, I guess change the way kids approach literacy, which is such a gift that she's given us all.
0: Jay, you met the great lady herself. What was she like?
2: Oh, my gosh. Like, she was just absolutely amazing. First of all, just so beautiful and kind. The thing that struck me about Dolly was just her heart. We didn't have sort of a meet and greet type of conversation. She was actually asked us about our children. She asked us about our music. She asked us how hard it was to sustain a family and do music at the same time. She asked deep, thoughtful questions, and it just speaks to the kind of person that she was. She cared about people. I just felt like it was one of those life moments after we got the opportunity to meet her that I will never, ever forget, and that I knew that we would cherish forever.
0: Mark, as you say, it was more than just her music, but most people know her for her music. Absolute crossover hits, probably one of the very first crossover country artists. I guess you could say, made Whitney Houston's career for her. Can we expect a Mark and Jay O'Shea Islands in the Stream rendition on social media at some stage today?
1: I hope so. I hope so. Sure, one of these days, man. We're still kind of in shock at the moment. We did. Me and Gina did that on that tour, actually. That was one of the surprise things that we pulled out of the hat one night. You know, me and Gina Jeffries had to play that song, which was kind of interesting. But yeah, we're still kind of a little bit shocked, like everybody right now. The thing that we're clinging to, and our mission as ambassadors for the Dolly Parton Imagination Library is just to take all of the work that she did during her life and continue that for years to come, you know, in terms of the literacy program and everything that's going on with that in Australia now too.
0: It could be in no better hands.
2: And just adding to that, Mark, just adding to that, she was so excited about the program growing in Australia. She was absolutely thrilled at how well it's doing. and she was all about

0: jumping on board and trying to help us get it up in any way, shape that she could, right to the very end. She was so passionate about it. And so I actually got the opportunity to tell her that, you know, as long as there's breath in me, we are going to keep working this program in Australia. And it is my dream to have every single child in Australia on this program having free books for the rest of my life and then for, you know, years and years to come.
1: Yeah, that legacy is amazing. And as I say, it could not be in any better hands than yours. Mark and Jay O'Shea, my thoughts go out to you and the broader Nashville community, but the world community of Dolly's fans on the sad news of her passing this morning. Great to talk to you this morning.
2: Thanks, Stephen.
0: Thanks as always, Stephen. Appreciate it.
1: Mark and Jay O'Shea, they're in Nashville and ambassadors for Dolly Parton's Imagination Library. 6255 1206. We'll play another tribute to Dolly a little bit later on this morning. Something we've been talking about, well, for the better part of 2 weeks now, but something that I bang on about on this program almost weekly is the treatment of our veterans. And we've seen in recent times that the Veterans Affairs Minister, Matt Keogh, doesn't care about our veterans, won't listen to them. The Shadow Minister for Veterans Affairs, Michael McCormack, has been on a veteran listening tour and joins us now. Michael, good morning.
3: Good morning to you, Stephen, but it's not a good morning for any veteran.
1: It's waking up
3: to another day of anxiety and stress about what this Veterans Allied Healthcare cap of $5,000 is going to do to their future.
1: But that's only the latest hit. I mean, our veterans, and in fairness, both sides of politics have been lax in the treatment of our veterans, but it seems to have hit its nadir under Matt Keogh. But we just don't treat these people that are willing to put a uniform on and risk their lives for us accordingly.
3: Well, there's more than 500,000 veterans in Australia, and you're right, they put on a uniform, they went to protect the people of Australia when the Parliament asked them to do so, and they had our backs when we needed it most, and now we should, as a government and as a Parliament, have their backs when they need it most. But unfortunately, this cap, this restriction, this limit on their physiotherapy and their psychology sessions, capping it at $5,000, putting an arbitrary dollar figure on it, is simply unjust, it's cruel, it's not right, and it wasn't one of the recommendations of the Royal Commission into Defence and Veteran Suicide, Stephen.
1: Michael, you recently caught up with a group of veterans here in Queanbeyan. Was there a particular story that stood out to you as to how insidious this cap has been?
3: It wasn't just one, Stephen. There were so many, and you know, there were veterans who were broken, who were there from both the ACT and the Monero there around Queanbeyan, and they were so worried. I mean, we had a mum there whose daughter is currently serving, and she's worried about what happens to her daughter when she leaves the service. There was another mum whose son has left the army, and she was so upset. She just cried, and you can understand that. You can understand the raw emotion, not just of the veterans, but their families, their mums, their dads. It's just not right, and I just cannot understand why they've done this and why they've been so belligerent, and why then Matt Keogh, when a group of veterans does come to town, to Canberra, to explain to him, to ask him, to plead, to implore to him to change it or to even just listen, he didn't give them a meeting, and when he finally did, he treated them, as they say, with sheer contempt. I mean, it's simply not good enough from a minister who is there to serve and there to listen.
1: It's just extraordinary that a Minister for Veterans Affairs says to a group of veterans, I've got better things to do, and better things to do is to have drinks with the Governor-General for no actual important reason. I spoke to Ross Cadell yesterday. You're going to present a private members bill into the Senate to try and get this changed. I mean, given the backlash, it'd be very hard for the government not to actually move on this, wouldn't it?
3: It would be extraordinary. And when you've got the Green Senator David Shoebridge and myself at a press conference speaking as one, I mean, David and I don't particularly like one another.
1: Yeah.
3: I mean, I respect the fact that he's on the right page on this one, but when you get the Greens and, you know, the Nationals talking as one, you know something's really palpably wrong. And this budget measure is palpably wrong, Stephen, and it has to be changed. And if the Prime Minister, when they get back to Parliament in a couple of weeks' time, he needs to do three things. He needs to, first of all, get rid of this cap, scrap the cap. He needs to get rid of the minister, and he needs to put the next Veterans Affairs Minister into Cabinet so they've got a seat at the big table when the big decisions are being made for the people we need to protect the most. And they are some of Australia's most vulnerable, those veterans.
1: Well, and we should mention too, and I'm not going to mention them by name, but there's two very good Labor people that I can think of that would do this job admirably. But this Prime Minister seems to want to stick by every single one of his ministers, regardless of how badly wrong they are.
3: Well, he doesn't want to admit he's wrong himself, and that just shows when he has to replace a minister that there's a bit of a chink in the armour. Well, if the Mellengate affair wasn't one thing, then this is certainly it shades it very much. It just eclipses it as far as a bad policy, a bad decision, and then not doing anything about it, and something needs to be done about it.
1: Michael,
3: not for any other reason other than our veterans, who quite frankly deserve better, Steve.
1: No doubt about that. Now, you're listening to It Began in Queanbeyan on Monday. Where do you head next?
3: Well, we're in Brisbane yesterday. We had two forums there. Seymour today in Victoria. Perth on Friday and Saturday. We're back to Melbourne. Melbourne itself on next Sunday. Then Adelaide, Hobart, finishing up at Darwin on Friday week. So going to every state and territory, listening to veterans from right across the country, something the minister won't do. And we've had well over 100 veterans come to see us so far in the three forums that we've had, and, you know, not one of them said that this cap was a good idea, not one.
1: Michael, we might try and catch up with you when you get back to Canberra for the next sitting period and find out what the results of that listening tour have been. I appreciate your time this morning.
3: Look forward to it. Thanks, Steve.
1: Michael McCormack, the Shadow Minister for Veterans Affairs. Let's have a quick look at some sports shorts.
2: 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Sports Shorts.
1: It's extraordinary, isn't it? You've got a bloke that doesn't want to do the job of Veterans Affairs, but hasn't been sacked. Latrell Mitchell has again been named on South Sydney's extended bench ahead of their match against the Titans on Saturday afternoon. The AFL has named its All-Australian team for 2026, and former Wimbledon champion Markita Vondrousova is taking her four-year anti-doping ban to the Court of Arbitration for Sport. It is 9.5 minutes to 8 o'clock.
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4: The NRL will run the first trial of its controversial kickoff rule change in what could be a precursor to the permanent introduction of the rule for 2027. The team that concedes a try will have the option to restart by either kicking off or receiving the football. The NRL was keen to introduce the initiative at the start of this season, but backed down after a backlash from clubs. If implemented on a full-time basis, the rule change will be one of the biggest the game's undergone. That is an understatement.
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7: Country music legend Dolly Parton is being remembered for her talent, her philanthropy and compassion following her death at the age of 80. 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And the City Renewal Authority is giving away hundreds of plants used within the city centre's public spaces today. And in sport, the NRL continues to rally around Jai Arrow and his battle with motor neuron disease.
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8: Good morning, Marty Cole with the latest Canberra traffic. We are seeing quite a few delays at Mawson. There's been a two-car crash, Yamba Drive, corner Mawson Drive, and delays in both directions. Emergency crews are on site at the moment. That's at Mawson, Yamba Drive being delayed both ways at the Mawson Drive intersection. You may want to divert and try Athlon Drive as your alternative instead. We have a breakdown reported on the Barton Highway at Crace near the Federal Highway and debris on the Federal Highway at Watson near Ant Hill Street. Census night was Tuesday, the 11th of August. There's still time to complete. In the census, every answer matters. Authorised by the Australian Bureau of Statistics, Canberra. And you're up to date with the latest Canberra traffic.
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1: It's 8:06. Alan Jackson is the latest country legend to pay tribute to Dolly Parton, saying on his Instagram account, "There'll never be another one like you, Dolly. The world won't forget you. Now go shake up heaven." Those tributes will continue to flow in for country music icon Dolly Parton, who's passed away at the age of 80. A new research finds 82% of young Australians feel stressed about money. 94% say financial literacy should be taught in schools. This is from the Financial Basics Foundation and the Australian Retirement Trust. It found financial stress is widespread amongst young Australians. Very widespread, I would have said. Katrina Samios is the CEO of the Financial Basics Foundation and joins us now. No, she doesn't. Moving right along, 6255 1206 is the number if you want to have your say this morning. We'll pay another tribute to Dolly, eh?

0: the late great Dolly Parton, 9 to 5 from the movie of the same name. I heard a story this morning that she insisted on writing the theme song for that movie when she was cast in it, and apparently recorded something like 8 different versions, and turned out the first one was the best, as you would only expect from Dolly. She sadly passed away at the age of 80. We got the news just before 4 a.m. this morning. Coming up after the break, we'll catch up with Senator Raf Ciccone. We'll cross to Canada and talk to Deirdre Tyndale, and then we'll catch up with the ACT Chief Police Officer, Deputy Commissioner Scott Lee. It is 2.5 minutes to 8.
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9: It's 11 degrees in Canberra, shower or two today and a top of 18. From the Capital Radio Newsroom, good morning. I'm Tia Priest-Willamott. American country music legend, actor and philanthropist Dolly Parton has died at the age of 80. Her nephew Brian Seaver sharing the news on social media.
10: She never saw a door she couldn't open, and the door she opened made and changed history. My family and I have shared a lifetime of beautiful memories with Dolly, but so have you. 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
9: Dolly won 11 Grammy Awards, 3 Emmys, and an Oscar during a career spanning 6 decades. Political leaders are preparing to grapple with the issue of data centres at today's National Cabinet meeting. The Prime Minister is pushing for a consistent approach when it comes to location, energy and water use, but the proposal has already faced pushback from some states and territories. Independent Senator David Pocock has told Today, we can benefit from the boom, but have to address the issues that come with them.
11: Where is the data centre tax or the return to the Australian people? Because we've seen this play out before. We have big industries investing a huge amount of money, and then over the long term, these multinationals are very good at profit shifting, at not paying tax here in Australia.
9: The ACT Ombudsman is standing by his findings into the wrongful arrest of an Aboriginal teenager in Woden late last year. On November 11th, police removed the teenager from a bus at gunpoint after responding to an incident before realising they'd detained the wrong person. Ian Anderson says policing is difficult, but they missed the mark.
12: Police do have a difficult job to do, but once they knew that actually this wasn't the person that they were after, they should have thought, okay, let's take his name, let's take his details. They didn't do those things. Let's connect him back with his family and explain to them that actually he's had this terrible experience. So those were simple things that they could have done, and I'm sure that they will be looking to take those learnings away.
9: 8 recommendations have been made, including for police to develop an understood definition of racial profiling and develop clearer guidance to support responding officers to avoid miscommunication. And the ACT's peak real estate body has awarded more than 30 outstanding professionals and businesses from across Canberra's real estate sector at its annual awards for excellence.
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9: Checking petrol prices. Unleaded is $2.06 at the Ampol in Mitchell. It's $2.12 at the 7-Eleven in Braddon, and it's $2.09 at the Metro in Farrer.
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9: The Dow Jones is down 160 points this morning at 53,577. Gold is selling at $4,657 an ounce, and one Australian dollar is buying 71.61 US cents.
8: Sports update.
9: Panthers lock Lindsay Smith has opened up on the challenge of replacing Isaiah Yeo. The four-time premiership-winning skipper is sidelined by a pec injury with the rest of his season in doubt. Speaking on Sports Today, Smith said coach Ivan Cleary hasn't asked him to change his game.
14: At the end of the day, I've got to also realise I'm not Yeoie, and I think that's something Ives really big on, is just trying to bring your best footy and what you can bring to the team, and obviously I bring something slightly different to him.
9: And Matilda's midfielder Sarah Hunter has re-signed with Sydney FC for another 12 months. And that's the latest from the Capital Radio newsroom.
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15: Good morning, Marty Cole with the latest Canberra traffic. Well, emergency crews are still clearing a crash at Mawson, Yamba Drive at the corner of Mawson Drive. Still delays both ways along Yamba Drive. We did have all northbound lanes closed on Yamba Drive. They have reopened to traffic, but expect delays. Might be better to use Athlon Drive as your alternative this morning. We'll have roadwork today at Torrens on Beasley Street, just off Torrens Place. That's from 8:30, weather permitting, of course. And we still have reports of debris on the Federal Highway at Watson, City near Antill Street. The Premier League has returned to Stan Sport. 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
8: 2CC weather. Alexander Watson Insulation. Canberra's cold. 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
9: Shower or two today, going for a top of 18. Cloud clearing tomorrow and 17. 17 again on Friday and partly cloudy conditions, then 19 and sunny on Saturday. 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
19: 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The Charlotte Pass Snow Resort $89 Thursday deal. Charlotte Pass is totally snowbound with no cars, no queues and no crowds. And the $89 Thursday deal includes an all-mountain lift pass, over snow transport in and out of Charlotte Pass from Perisher and a free hot lunch plus a free drink. 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
0: 8:07 on this Wednesday, the 26th of August. Former Federal Treasurer Joe Hockey has generated a bit of debate, advocating for a radical shift in Australia's resources strategy. Now, he was talking on international trade relations and proposed that major Australian mining companies should form a unified legal cartel to bargain directly with Chinese buyers. He dubbed it Team Australia, and it would see corporate giants like BHP, Rio Tinto and Fortescue coordinate their export volumes and pricing structures. He argued that because the Chinese government is increasingly utilising centralised buying state enterprises to drive down costs, Australian miners must act as a single seller to protect national revenue. Now, it represents a complete reversal of the economic orthodoxy previously held by Joe Hockey during his time as Treasurer. In 2015, when he was the Treasurer, he publicly rejected a similar production restraint proposal raised by mining magnate Andrew Forrest, stating at the time the Liberal Party strictly believed in free markets. He's clearly changed his mind, and I think he might be onto something. Love to know what your thoughts are. 6255 1206 is the number.
20: Call now. 6255 1206. Every caller goes in the running to win a $100 CBR Meats voucher. Breakfast with Stephen Senatiempo on 2CC.
0: Time to catch up with the Chair of the Parliamentary Joint Committee on Intelligence and Security, Senator Raf Chaconi. Raf, good morning.
21: Good morning, Stephen. How are you today?
0: Very well. Apart from my voice not working, I'm great. But look, I'm going to put it out there. You should be lobbying to become the Veterans Affairs Minister because you are one of the people in the Parliament that cares about veterans when clearly the current minister doesn't.
21: Well, thanks for that, Stephen. I think we discussed last week about the issues currently before the government in terms of how they're looking at trying to make changes to the DVA scheme, but I think, as I said, I think he's doing a good job. I think there were obviously mistakes that he made in terms of not me with the veterans group initially, but he's obviously recognised and apologised for that and ultimately did meet with them. But I think ultimately here, what's important is that we've got to make sure that the veterans are listened to and supported as best as we can, and that's something that the government has done since day one, and unfortunately it's fair to say been overshadowed by recent events. But, I think the important work of any government is to make sure that people who do put on that uniform are supported.
0: This $5,000 cap on allied health services is clearly a farce. There's going to be a private members bill introduced into the Senate when you come back on the 8th of September. The government really has no choice but to support this, do they?
21: Well, I think the government has to look at what is before in terms of the facts. And the issue here is obviously trying to deal with how do you tackle the dodgy providers who are rorting the system and ultimately undermining the entirety of the system. Now, the way the system works is that, people do go to see a GP or they go and see someone in allied health service for support. The way that the system is structured, it's attached to the veteran, and it does make it a bit somewhat harder to target individual providers. But if they know that person has caps or is limited, they're less likely to exploit that individual that's going to see them. That's why what was proposed is this cap of $5,000. And it'd be modelling that would suggest that, the $5,000 is what the vast majority of people would be under. And the government has made it clear that if anyone needs to be over the $5,000 cap, that they can seek approval from DGA, provided there's clinical support for it. So I think the government is trying to work on a system that targets those dodgy providers. And I appreciate there's going to be a round of consultation with the veterans community. I know the RSL and others are very keen to talk to government about how it can be more effective. And I think that's the conversation that we're going to have in the short term.
0: I want to talk about something that I know is, as well as defence and security issues, forestry has been a focus of yours. The Foreign Affairs, Defence and Trade Committee has imposed, there's a report on Russian sanctions finding that Russian origin wood products are reaching Australia much the same as Russian oil is, and in a similar fashion.
21: Yeah, you're right. We just concluded an inquiry and actually tabled in the last parliamentary sitting week. The inquiry started November last year, and what we obviously came across is that a lot of timber was coming through countries, and the country origin wasn't always accurate. And in fact, it was quite obvious that this timber was coming from Russia. What was important is that we made it very clear that we have concerns about timber from Russia being refined in third countries, a lot of it coming from China. And I've encouraged the industry to apply to the Anti-Dumping Commission and investigate Russian origin laminated veneer lumber. That's the LVL that we identified, and a lot of other engineered wood products that make it into our floors. So, and it was worth noting too, Stephen, that LVL imports are up by 63% a year in Australia. And, I think that's quite concerning if some of it is coming from Russia, which, clearly it is. And I think it's important that the industry itself looks at its options, particularly through, the arrangements we have with the World Trade Organization and the Anti-Dumping Commission. And I think we need to look very hard about how we tackle this, because ultimately it undermines the purpose of why we are supporting Ukrainians in their fight against the Russian aggression. And if we keep funding the Russian war and their conflict against our friends in Ukraine, it's a bit hypocritical. And I think it's important that we stand firm with them. And, I think you and I have had many conversations around, whether we could do a lot more. And I think the government has said from day one that if it can, it will. And I know we've slapped a lot of sanctions on many individuals and businesses connected to the Russian regime, and it's important that we continue to do that.
0: Now, we're finally making a bit of progress on AUKUS with the Henderson Defence Precinct site selected. This is the WA facility where the AUKUS submarines will be housed, for lack of a better way of putting it. There's also been a layout design for this. How long before we actually see any action?
21: Well, we've got to get the infrastructure set up first. And once that is up and running, then we can obviously move to the next phase. Obviously, the New Yorker submarines won't come on board until the 2030s, hence why we've needed those three Virginia-class submarines to fill the capability gap in the short term. But look, a good announcement. I mean, 10,000 high-skilled, high-paid jobs, plus all the other supply chain jobs that will come as a result of this investment. I'm not sure if you've been down to Henderson yourself, but it is lacking a lot of infrastructure. And what we do need to make sure is that it can have the capability and the capacity in order to sustain the deployment of these new submarines and the building. And I think it's important, not just for the local community, but for that region, that when they do receive these naval assets, that they can do so at the world standards. And unfortunately, we are going to need to invest in there. I mean, $25 billion will be invested in this project over the next decade, and there'll be another investment for the next 10 years after that. So it's obviously a very important part of our investment in our sovereignty, but also important that we support the new submarines once they do come on board. And it's very exciting, but I appreciate too that a lot of people want to see faster progress, but these things can only happen in stages, and unfortunately we've got to start from scratch.
0: Last but not least, and I'll just quickly, a joint select committee on artificial intelligence has been appointed. My concern here is that amongst your colleagues up there, none of you actually understand this AI thing.
21: No, I think it'd be fair to say that a lot of people in society don't understand AI other than maybe ChatGPT or Claude. But even then, like the power that these programs have that is so mind-blowing. I mean, it's not just about trying to work out what you want to have for dinner tonight or summarise a document. I mean, these things are so powerful that they can identify issues in your networks at the workplaces or be able to provide very high-level research for very complex documents. And I think, you know, when you look at the power of AI and where it's going at the moment, it's only going to keep changing over the next 6, 12, 18 months. And I think, you know, people are going to be amazed about what it means for Australia. And there's a lot of focus by the government to make sure that whatever we do agree to, it's going to work for us, work for Australia, and making sure that we have sovereign capability and data sovereignty over these systems. I mean, we can't expect to be competing with the big frontier models in the US and China. What we do need to focus on is how we can have much more narrow, tailored-made programs are going to work for us in our sectors, whether it be in agriculture or you know, other parts of the economy. But you know, there's been a lot of focus on data centers, and I think really the focus needs to be on what's inside these data centers and how we're going to invest in people, you know, the next generation of scientists and engineers, etc. So that's where we're going to be. That's where we're going to have our sovereignty.
0: Watch this space, Raf. Good to talk to you. We'll catch up next week.
21: Indeed. Have a lovely week, and sad news about Dolly Parton too. I've just noticed it this morning as well. So. Yeah,
0: indeed. Good on you, Raf. Senator Raf Ciccone, it is 17 and a half past eight.
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9: American country music legend, actor and philanthropist Dolly Parton has died at the age of 80. Political leaders are preparing to grapple with the issue of data centres at today's National Cabinet meeting, and the ACT Ombudsman is standing by his findings into the wrongful arrest of an Aboriginal teenager in Woden late last year. And in sport, Panthers lock Lindsay Smith has opened up on the challenge of replacing Isaiah Yeo.
20: Whatever you're doing, wherever you're going, you can rely on RedSpot, the Aussie car rental company. 2CC Traffic.
15: Good morning, Marty Cole with the latest Canberra traffic. We're still seeing some delays at Mawson after an earlier crash, Yamba Drive, corner Mawson Drive. Emergency crews have cleared the site. They may still be on scene though, and traffic is slow both directions. Yamba Drive approaching Mawson Drive. Your better bet is to use Athlon Drive as the alternative. Busy traffic now inbound through Holder on Cotter Road approaching the Tuggeranong Parkway. Reports of a breakdown on the parkway in the southbound lanes just near Hindmarsh Drive. Get 3K off select MY26. 6.5 Rangers, plus the first five general services free. 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That's the latest Canberra traffic.

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1: Jeez, I wish your ceremony would hurry up. 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
2: 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How long does it take just to say I do?
1: 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I just saw the Coast to Coast Golden Rose Boys setting up at the reception. Man, did it smell good.
2: Oh, Ripper, I can taste it now. 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
0: 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You may kiss the side dish.
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7: Cloudy and 11 degrees as we speak. Feels like 13 degrees. We'll get to a high of 18 eventually today. It's 22 past 8. Time to have a look at what's happening in North America.
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7: Joining us live from Canada, the Vice President of Crestview Strategy, Deirdre Tyndale. Deirdre, good morning.
8: Good morning, Stephen.
7: Now, I noticed on your travels you found a boat called Deirdre recently.
8: I did. I was out on the very eastern tip of Canada in Newfoundland and Labrador. And it was great to be doing some very Canadian things while out there in the midst of what's been happening south of the border.
7: Well, let's talk about that because on both sides of these trade negotiations, talks have completely broken down. 50% tariffs now on Canadian goods going to the US, including hockey sticks, and then retaliatory tariffs from Prime Minister Carney.
8: Yes, so I think for the first time we are actually using the term trade war instead of what we had previously politely described as a trade dispute. And also for the first time, this is making headlines in the United States as much as it is in Canada. I think it's fair to say that there was a lot more focus on it by Canadian media and Canadian commentators and Canadians, frankly. And south of the border, we're much more focused on other things being done by President Trump. So this is now essentially, you know, the result of the United States looking to slip in unreasonable conditions at the 11th hour of negotiations, which included language that would ultimately have restricted Canada's ability to sign other trade deals with other countries, as well as force us to restrict the use of French language in some of our contractual requirements for things like Canadian content with streaming platforms, for example. So really kind of going after more than just, you know, tariffs, for example, on things like aluminium and wood products, but really kind of getting to the heart of what Canada holds dear. And Canada, frankly, should not have to negotiate away with another country.
7: No, no two ways about that. Interesting, though, that 76% of Canadians say that Carney was right to ditch the trade talks. Two in five fear for their jobs. But tell us about the reaction from the opposition, who are calling on Prime Minister Carney to recall Parliament in order to discuss exactly what went on here.
8: So that is the one thing that throughout, I think, the course of these negotiations over the last 12 months, there hasn't been much in the way of a public disclosure, if you will, about what exactly was being discussed between Canada and the United States, between the trade negotiators. And so even now, while the Prime Minister on Saturday in his address to the nation gave some indication of what had transpired and why he ultimately called back the negotiators, we still don't know everything that was on the table. When you and I spoke last week, there were sources talking about further concessions from Canada being considered, for example, but we don't know fully. And so what the opposition are now saying is, bring Parliament back early, give us a chance to actually debate what you were proposing, what the United States was proposing, and give Canadians that full transparency over ultimately what we've walked away from.
7: So from the perspective of the retaliatory tariffs, what are they being placed on? Is because one of the big contentions was American liquor, wasn't it?
8: Indeed. I think, was one of the main irritants straight through to the end. And, you know, certainly without a doubt, the American wine and distillers have suffered through this. But now we're looking at dollar-for-dollar retaliatory tariffs on all fish, lobster, other crustacean products, for example, that normally would come in from states like Maine and Massachusetts across the border. Now Canadian buyers have the power to say, I am not going to pay that much more for an American product, and I can get very good Canadian product, for example.
7: Yeah.
8: So it's really ranging from things like food products, dairy, textiles. You're looking at clothing, women's suits. It made me reconsider a purchase myself earlier today that would now potentially be subject to tariffs. So I do think this, you know, buying power for Canadians is going to be one of the key elements here. But I do think it's going to be a wake-up call for Americans who are suddenly now paying more for a can of Coke or Pepsi, for example, given that some of the aluminium for those cans is ultimately produced in Canada and will therefore be subject to a tariff.
7: Yeah, it's always the internal politics that matters in the end. Just quickly before I let you go, Deirdre, the sad passing of Dolly Parton this morning, our time, how has that filtered through in Canada?
8: Well, certainly it's made headlines. I think Dolly was universally loved. I don't think there would be many people who could say a single bad word about the woman, whether it was, you know, her musical career and I think her kind of rags to riches story. But I think her kindness in the end is really what has people remembering, certainly at a time of uncertainty in our world. Definitely I was a bit upset to read the news myself. I thought for sure there'd still be another opportunity to see her live on stage somewhere. And I think now she's getting the words that everyone who kind of knew her and spoke of her would probably expect to see written and said.
7: No doubt about that. Deirdre, great to talk to you. We'll catch up next week.
8: Sounds good. Thanks, Stephen.
7: Deirdre Tindale is the Vice President of Crestview Strategy, joining us next week again on the program. Coming up after the break, we'll talk all things ACT policing with Deputy Commissioner Scott Lee, the ACT Chief Police Officer. Still time for you to have your say too. All you've got to do is give us a call on 6255 1206. We'll give you a ticket in the Meat Tray raffle and you can win that $100 CBR Meats voucher on Friday, 28 past 8.
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16: It's 11 degrees in Canberra, shower or two today and a top of 18. From the Capital Radio Newsroom, good morning. I'm Tia Priest-Willamott. American country music legend, actor and philanthropist Dolly Parton has died at the age of 80. Her nephew Brian Seaver sharing the news on social media.
17: She never saw a door she couldn't open, and the door she opened made and changed history. My family and I have shared a lifetime of beautiful memories with Dolly, but so have you. She has always been on your television, your record player, your CD, and on your phone playlist, becoming an extended part of your family, whether you liked it or not.
16: Dolly won 11 Grammy Awards, 3 Emmys, and an Oscar during a career spanning 6 decades. Political leaders are preparing to grapple with the issue of data centres at today's National Cabinet meeting. The Prime Minister is pushing for a consistent approach when it comes to location, energy and water use, but the proposal has already faced pushback from some states and territories. Independent Senator David Pocock has told Today, we can benefit from the boom, but have to address the issues that come with them.
18: Where is the data centre tax or the return to the Australian people? Because we've seen this play out before. We have big industries investing a huge amount of money, and then over the long term, these multinationals are very good at profit shifting, at not paying tax here in Australia.
16: The ACT Ombudsman is standing by his findings into the wrongful arrest of an Aboriginal teenager in Woden late last year. On November 11th, police removed the teenager from a bus at gunpoint after responding to an incident before realising they'd detained the wrong person. Ian Anderson says policing is difficult, but they missed the mark.
19: Police do have a difficult job to do, but once they knew that actually this wasn't the person that they were after, they should have thought, OK, let's take his name, let's take his details. They didn't do those things. Let's connect him back with his family and explain to them that actually he's had this terrible experience. So those were simple things that they could have done, and I'm sure that they will be looking to take those learnings away.
16: 8 recommendations have been made, including for police to develop an understood definition of racial profiling and developing clearer guidance to support responding officers to avoid miscommunication. And the ACT's peak real estate body has awarded more than 30 outstanding professionals and businesses from across Canberra's real estate sector at its annual Awards for Excellence.
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16: Checking petrol prices, unleaded is $2.06 at the Ampol in Mitchell. It's $2.12 at the 7-Eleven in Braddon, and it's $2.09 at the Metro in Farrer.
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16: The Dow Jones is down 160 points this morning at 53,577. Gold is selling at $4,657 an ounce, and one Australian dollar is buying 71.61 US cents.
21: Sports update.
16: Panthers lock Lindsay Smith has opened up on the challenge of replacing Isaiah Yeo. The four-time premiership-winning skipper is sidelined by a pec injury with the rest of his season in doubt. Speaking on Sports Today, Smith said coach Ivan Cleary hasn't asked him to change his game.
22: At the end of the day, I've got to also realise I'm not Yoey, and I think that's something Ives really big on, is just trying to bring your best footy and what you can bring to the team, and obviously I bring something slightly different to him.
16: And Matilda's midfielder Sarah Hunter has re-signed with Sydney FC for another 12 months. And that's the latest from the Capital Radio newsroom.
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24: Good morning, Marty Cole with the latest Canberra traffic. Well, traffic is still recovering at Mawson after an earlier crash, Yamba Drive at the corner of Mawson Drive. We have emergency crews doing a bit of a clean-up there at the moment. That's at Mawson, Yamba Drive still being delayed both ways. Near Mawson Drive after a crash, Athlon Drive is the alternative toward the city. That is quite busy at the moment. Still seeing a clear run over the Commonwealth Avenue Bridge, but filling up southbound along Caswell Drive past Black Mountain on approach to the Glenlock Interchange. Northbourne Avenue closed between Vernon Circle and Barry Drive on selected weekends in August. Detours in place. Search Built for CBR for details. 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
23: 2CC weather. Alexander Watson Insulation. Canberra's cold. 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
16: Shower or two today, going for a top of 18. Cloud clearing tomorrow and 17. 17 again on Friday and partly cloudy conditions, then 19 and sunny on Saturday. 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
23: Canberra's news leader is 2CC.
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1: 22 minutes to 9, time to talk all things policing with Deputy Commissioner Scott Lee, the ACT Chief Police Officer. Scott, good to talk to you this morning.
2: Yeah, good morning, Steve. Morning, everyone.
1: You've been under a bit of fire lately. Let's talk about a couple of issues. Now, this is something that I discussed with your predecessor, and I put it down to police resourcing, but there's been an issue of response times to some fairly significant incidents in the last couple of weeks. Now, I know you've talked about breakdowns in procedure, etc., but ultimately, doesn't it come down to having enough police to send out to the jobs?
2: No, Steve. I think if we talk about the recent incident in Belconnen Mall, certainly, I was clear that we would review that matter, and the practice review of that incident was finalised on Saturday. So there were, as a result of that review, there were some issues identified there in terms of. When the initial information was received, there was that should have been escalated in terms of priority and patrols dispatched to that matter. So there's been a couple of learnings from that in relation to the practices in our call centre and also some of the training, where not a complete overhaul of training, but some additional inclusions to our training, which we think will help for our call takers to better understand the priority of those incidents, so we can get patrols dispatched. And on certainly on that incident, we've apologised to that family in terms of what was a really traumatic incident for them, where their, a 2-year-old and a 4-year-old were assaulted. So we're not stepping back from the fact that we should have had a patrol dispatched to that incident at the time to support that family and to respond to that matter.
1: The reality is you can't have a police officer right there on every incident at every time. So incidents are still going to happen. But what should the response time have been? How quick should have officers attended the scene?
2: Yeah, so on that incident, what our view is, it should have been escalated to what we call a priority two. So that generally our response times, our KPIs there is to get someone there within 15 minutes or so. But obviously, given the nature of that incident, earlier if we could have. But as you say, it also depends on what other matters our patrols are already allocated to. But that's where we also have the benefit, where we will draw resources from other patrol zones if we need to get to that incident, so we can prioritise across ACT.
1: But given the fact that we seem to be seeing an increase in crime, don't we finally have to admit we need more police?
2: Oh, certainly, unlike every jurisdiction, I'd certainly like more police, and it's something I talk to government about regularly, and I'll continue to do that. Obviously, we're like every jurisdiction in the country, we would like more police officers, but they're decisions that government needs to take.
1: The Ombudsman's handed down a report into that incident where police officers arrested wrong youth after reports of a violent incident. Now, I remember speaking to the Police Association about this at the time, and my argument was that if your officers are responding to a violent incident, which they were, and there's a description of a perpetrator, and somebody meeting that description is identified, what could you have done differently?
2: Yeah, so I think I did a lot of media on this yesterday, and my apology to the young person, the family, and the First Nations community. I made apologies to them yesterday, particularly around with the not only the Ombudsman's investigation, but also our own professional standards investigation. We found that our own professional standards investigation found that the search of the young person was a serious breach of our code of conduct, and obviously there should have been better aftercare to that young person as well. So we're not stepping away from either of those issues. I think in terms of the overall response, the other point I made yesterday and continue to make is there was, quite rightly, some significant community concern that the race was a factor in the police response to that violent incident, and also to the use of force. Now, both the Ombudsman's investigation and our own professional standards investigation found that race was not a factor in the response. Yeah. Our people were responding, as you say, to a violent incident where there was an aggravated robbery within the Westfields. Then there were 3 attempted carjackings, including where a driver suffered a laceration from the offender who had a knife. So certainly our people were absolutely responding to a dynamic, violent incident where they were genuinely...

0: doing what they could to respond and ensure the safety of the public.
1: Because, I mean, obviously, you know, we think of it as lay people, for lack of a better way of putting it. Civilians look at it and think, well, okay, well, you know, we're police officers. We've been told a bloke who looks like XYZ has allegedly committed this crime. We need to find him. That bloke looks like what we think we're looking for. What should, and now after the arrest, when they've identified that it's not the person, fair enough. They, you know, if things were done wrong there, but
0: yeah.
1: I mean, as far as the arrest in and of itself, is there anything else they could have done?
0: There were some learnings identified. I think, particularly in terms of the way the information came in and then the way that was communicated to our to the members on the ground. So certainly the members on the ground, when they responded, they'd been advised that the person they were looking for, the POI, was on the bus, whereas the initial information had been a person matching the description. So certainly there were some elements there that we will now look at in terms of, again, there are always learnings from any incident. You know, we do debriefs of every incident that we respond to, or the majority of incidents we respond to. So there will be learnings from this that we'll now look at now that we have the Ombudsman's report, and our own professional standards investigation in the main has been finalised.
1: I don't believe in coincidence. We've had in up to the 21st of August, so that's only a week ago, five drug overdose deaths, yeah. Another two drug overdoses that thankfully didn't result in death. I think 15 this year alone.
0: Yeah.
1: I can't help but think drug decriminalisation has got something to play here.
0: I think, and you've heard me, you know, I think you and I have spoken about this before, increasing drug use in our community is a concern, and certainly the harm impacts for our community are significant, and I don't think any of us want to see people using drugs in our society. So we are, but I think we also do need to be cautious about connecting that to drug dependence reforms in the ACT. When you look at drug use around the country nationally, unfortunately in our community we have an absolute culture of consumption. We are almost the highest pro rata drug, you know, in terms of drug usage nationally. We're one of the top countries in the world. And we pay more for our drugs than any other country in the world. Yeah. So we need to do a lot of work with our community around that culture. But what I would say is, when you look at the increasing percentages of drug use in every jurisdiction in the country, regardless of their legislative framework, drug use is going up across the country, and we are consistent with those, you know, with those trends depending on the type of drug. So what I would, in terms of the drug overdoses we are seeing here in the ACT, we need people to take more care in terms of their health and well-being. We obviously did some media on that last week with health around urging people to take care, noting the drug overdoses that we have had. We had another, and then despite that on Friday, which we had another drug overdose death on the weekend, and we had another person that thankfully was, you know, located unconscious, but as a result of the treatment, they regained consciousness and we were able to get them to hospital. But we would just repeat our messages that people need to take care and make sure they look after themselves if they are going to use drugs.
1: Because I remember back, and it must be 4 or 5 years ago now, a discussion I had with your predecessor, and he said to me, thankfully we don't have a fentanyl issue here in the ACT yet, because he'd recently toured the US and seen the cities over there, and he talked about being zombie towns where police aren't allowed to arrest anybody, but they kick them to make sure they're still alive when they're passed out in the street. We now do have a fentanyl issue.
0: Well, we have a synthetic opioid issue, which is a combination of whether it's either fentanyl or it's nitazenes. At the moment, there is still a question with the recent spate of overdoses that we've had as to whether that is to do with synthetic opioids or it's more to do with purity.
1: Yeah.
0: You know, and there are potential indications at the present time that the recent overdoses have probably been more to do with purity, but that's subject to confirmation. But I think the key to all of this is the wraparound services. So I think we need to ensure that those wraparound services and those diversionary pathways are there for supports to people who are using drugs in our community, and we say that we can get them the health support that they need, and they can get themselves off their drug use and get themselves on a healthy pathway.
1: Is there any link to increased outlaw motorcycle gang activity in Canberra and this?
0: I don't believe so. I think what I would say, and you know, I've said this before, I think when you look at outlaw motorcycle gangs, they are organised crime. Mm. So they are there in the business of making money. We know there's certainly an element of that is the trafficking of drugs, firearms, extortion, and they are part of, notwithstanding they are based here in the ACT, they are part of national and global networks that their OMCG has. And there's you know, it's intentional that they are... They have members in major financial hubs around the world, source countries for drugs that in terms of how they operate, mm. and their chapter, each of their chapters are part of that network. So certainly drugs is an element of the criminal activity that they undertake, and you know, certainly they have come to our attention in terms of some of our organised crime operations that we have undertaken here in the ACT. And the other element where we are continuing our focus in terms of community safety with the increasing drug use we have in our communities is targeted roadside drug testing, where we, again, that has been a concern. We have seen a significant increase in the percentage of people who are testing positive for drugs while they are driving on our roads.
1: I want to talk about targeted operations, because every time I talk to Mark Steele, the traffic commander, like you just hear the frustration in his voice that the message is not getting through, that we need to be better on the roads.
0: Yep.
1: What more can we do?
0: I think the community needs to take greater responsibility in terms of behaviour on our roads, and certainly, you know, we talk about the Fatal Five a lot. We just recently, through August, had a targeted operation on impaired driving. So this is where also our enforcement activities around, you know, changing behaviour and ensuring that people understand there will be a visible police presence on our roads. So certainly over the last 2 years, we have doubled the number of roadside breath tests that we are undertaking. So both the last two financial years, we've done over 100,000 RBTs, and certainly there are not too many people now in the ACT who say that they haven't been through an RBT in the recent years. But the really pleasing thing about that is that the number of positive RBT tests has gone down significantly. So we are seeing a change in behaviour where people that we detect are not drinking and driving, which is a real positive. Now we need to do the same in terms of our in terms of the drug tests.
1: Now, just quickly before I let you go, the wall-to-wall ride's coming up again shortly. You're going to be donning the jodhpurs and getting on your bike again?
0: I am. Yeah. So, I'm looking forward to getting out with our road policing folk again. I'm actually I'm out doing a ride with road policing on Saturday. So where I'll just go out and do a remedial on the one of the police bikes with a couple of the team, and then I'll definitely be out with our team on the day, and I'm really looking forward to getting out and supporting our road policing team, who do an amazing job. When you look at not only our road policing operations but guest of government visits and everything, and also just really supporting legatees and former and current police officers for both their health and well-being, and our legatee community, where tragically we've had some of our police officers pass, and we're supporting their families.
1: Yeah, sad indeed. Scott, always good to talk to you. We'll catch up again next month.
0: Too. Thanks, Steve.
1: That's Scott Lee, the Chief Police Officer here in the ACT. It is 8 minutes to 9 o'clock.
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3: 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Simple as that.
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6: American country music legend, actor and philanthropist Dolly Parton has died at the age of 80. Political leaders are preparing to grapple with the issue of data centres at today's National Cabinet meeting. And the ACT Ombudsman is standing by his findings into the wrongful arrest of an Aboriginal teenager in Woden late last year. And in sport, Panthers lock Lindsay Smith has opened up on the challenge of replacing Isaiah Yeo.
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7: Good morning, Marty Cole with the latest Canberra traffic. Still some delays at Mawson on Yamba Drive after an earlier crash. Yamba Drive at the corner of Mawson Drive. Traffic is being delayed in both directions with cleanup crews on site. A lot of traffic is diverting and using Athlon Drive through Torrens. That is quite slow on approach to Mawson Drive as well. Built up coming over the border on Lanyon Drive approaching the Monero Highway. A reported breakdown on the Monero Highway in the city-bound lanes just before Hindmarsh Drive. 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You're up to date with the latest Canberra traffic.
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1: 5 to 9, clouds giving way to sun with a high of 18. It's 11 degrees at the moment, but feels like 13. Tia Priest-Willamott from the Capital Radio Newsroom is with us. What do you got, Tia?
6: Legendary singer Dolly Parton is being remembered as a cultural icon and a joyful and loving person following her death at the age of 80. The federal opposition says Australia can't afford to miss the benefits of data centres if the nation can get the balance right. And the City Renewal Authority is giving away hundreds of plants used within the city centre's public spaces today.
1: Okay. Well, we'll have to go and grab a few of them. What's happening in sport?
6: In sport, Tigers skipper Abby Carasau wants to see his side back up their win over the Roosters with another strong performance.
1: So do Tigers fans like me. But yeah.
6: 731 days on from winning the Coleman medal, Jesse Hogan hasn't been offered a new contract by the GWS Giants. And the AFL has named its All-Australian team for 2026.
1: Yeah, they don't actually play anybody, but they've been named. All right, let's have a look at some famous birthdays. Macaulay Culkin's 46 today.
6: The US actor and musician.
1: Yeah, of course, he was in Home Alone.
11: Be a good little fella now and open the door.
1: That's, of course, Joe Pesci talking about Macaulay Culkin. And Chris Pine is 46.
6: The US actor.
1: Yeah, he was Captain Kirk in the new Star Trek films. That's all we've got time for today, Tia. Thank you. We'll do it all again tomorrow at 5:30 in the morning. If you want to get in touch with us overnight, head to 2cc.net.au and click on the feedback icon. Stick around now, though. Mark Levy's in next with the morning show, and I'm sure he'll be doing more tribute to the late, great Dolly Parton. But until we come back in the wee small hours of tomorrow morning, don't do anything I wouldn't do. Don't be a Muppet, and don't stop believing.

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10: It's 12 degrees in Canberra. Shower or two today, going for a top of 18. From the Capital Radio Newsroom, good morning. I'm Tia Priest-Willamott. Legendary singer Dolly Parton is being remembered as a cultural icon and a joyful and loving person following her death at the age of 80. The country music performer won 11 Grammy Awards, 3 Emmys and an Oscar during a celebrated career spanning 6 decades. Flags in America will be lowered for a week and an impromptu tribute to her is growing at her star on the Hollywood Walk of Fame. Singer-songwriter Cyndi Lauper has paid tribute, saying the country star's heart was as big as her talent. US talk show host Oprah Winfrey says there was no one like Dolly Parton. The federal opposition says Australia can't afford to miss the benefits of data centres if the nation can get the balance right. The federal government is looking to establish national standards around location, water and energy use, with the issue to be front and centre at today's National Cabinet meeting. Coalition MP Andrew Wallace has told Today we need to tackle planning challenges to make the most of the technology boom.
11: We've got to get on board of this. We are, at the moment, we're the second largest opportunity for highest number of data centres to be built in the world, second only behind the US. There's great opportunity here for us. We have to seize it, but we've got to get the balance right.
10: Canberra Health Services has revamped its mobile app with a focus on helping patients check expected wait times for care. Formerly known as the ACT Health app, the newly renamed Canberra Health Services app now shows wait times for public emergency departments, walk-in centres and the Woden Medicare Urgent Care Clinic. Acting CEO Liz Loper says the update provides a more streamlined service.
12: You will see some additional information on the app. So the main difference is that the urgent care centre that's located in Phillip near the Canberra Hospital has been included in the app so that you can have a look at how long it would take to be able to see a general practitioner.
10: And have you seen missing 27-year-old man James Parrott? James has not been seen or heard from since about 6:30 a.m. on Monday and was last seen in Canberra. Mr. Parrott is believed to be travelling in a red Kia Rio bearing ACT registration YOM07E, which was last seen on the Monero Highway. There's a photo of James on the ACT Policing website and Facebook page, with anyone who has seen him urged to contact 131 444.
9: Sports update.
10: Tigers skipper Abi Kurrasaw wants to see his side back up their win over the Roosters with another strong performance. They take on the 8th place Cowboys on Saturday afternoon. Kurrasaw says they'll need to come prepared for another tough battle.
13: For us, again, it's a challenge between the ears. You know, we got to turn up, willing to do the hard things. And if we're not, then, you know, Cowboys are a really good team and can score points.
10: Meanwhile, the Canberra Raiders have named their NRLW squad to take on the Titans on Saturday. Charlotte Basham will miss the game due to concussion. Holly Mae Dodd shifts into the starting team to replace Basham in the second row, with Lily Boyle named on the bench for her first game of the season. The men's side have the bye this week. 731 days on from winning the Coleman Medal, Jesse Hogan hasn't been offered a new contract by the GWS Giants. The 31-year-old forward has been linked with both Collingwood and Gold Coast. Captain Green is yet to inform GWS if he'll remain at the club. And the AFL has named its All-Australian team for 2026. It includes Swans forward Charlie Curnow and Giants defender Lachie Ash. And that's the latest from the Capital Radio newsroom.
9: Transstate Tyres for Pirelli Tyres. Quality that you can really afford. 2CC traffic.
14: Still some delays at Mawson after an earlier crash. Two cars involved, Yamba Drive at the corner of Mawson Drive. Cleanup crews have been there for some time. We're seeing some delays now southbound along Caswell Drive and through the Glenlock Interchange, with reports of an incident just past Lady Denman Drive. 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That's the latest Canberra traffic.
9: 2CC weather. Alexander Watson Insulation. Canberra's cold. Your house doesn't have to be.
10: Shower or two today, going for a top of 18. Cloud clearing tomorrow and 17. 17 again on Friday and partly cloudy conditions, then 19 and sunny on Saturday. 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
2: 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On top of that, the Chief Police Officer stated that there have been 15 deaths in Canberra this year alone. So how's that harm minimisation going for you?
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18: A very good morning to you on this Wednesday, the 26th of August. I'm Mark Levy. Welcome to Mornings as we broadcast in Sydney, Canberra and across Australia on the 2GB app. Coming up on the show today, the world mourns the loss of a global superstar, Dolly Parton. These data centres on the agenda for National Cabinet, the Royal Commission's public hearings to wrap up early, while in sport, the Canterbury Bulldogs re-sign one of the form back rowers in the NRL. Quick look at Sydney's weather. We're in for some showers today, tops of 19 in the city, 20 in the west, while in Canberra, for our 2CC listeners, a shower or two for the nation's capital, reaching a high of 18 degrees. And look, before we get into the news of the day, I want to get you an update on the roads, because I've had a few messages this morning. I spoke to a couple of mates who were trying to get from the northern beaches to the airport, and they simply said, Mark, it is chaos. And this is all because of a car fire that has closed the Sydney Harbour Tunnel. Let's bring in Will Bottom straight off the top of the program to bring us up to date. Will, as I say, good morning to you. It sounds like a nightmare out there to start our Wednesday.
19: It is, Levy. Emergency services have done a great job. They took 000 calls just over an hour ago now for this Mitsubishi Lancer, which caught fire, flames bursting out of the bonnet. That was on the southbound side. Car has been extinguished and towed out of there. There are still some workers in the southbound tunnel. Northbound tunnel had to be closed as well for the fire brigade to get access to it. They've now left, and it looks like the northbound side's not too far off reopening. But at the moment, Harbour Tunnel is closed in both directions. We've got northbound back nearly to the airport. So on Southern Cross Drive through East Lakes from Wentworth Avenue, that's the back of the northbound queue, which is very heavy onto the Eastern Distributor and up towards the Domain Tunnel. Macquarie Street and the Carl Expressway up towards the Harbour Bridge, also very heavy. Got delays too out of the M4 and Iron Cove Link and City West Link as you come from the Rosalind Interchange onto the Anzac Bridge and try and get up towards the Harbour Bridge. On the north side, we have southbound delays for the freeway back into the Lane Cove Tunnel, but that's only a couple of minutes away now from impacting the M2 as well at North Ryde. So very heavy from the start of the Lane Cove Tunnel onto the freeway. None of that's moving down towards the Harbour Bridge and Tunnel. Some of the other approaches are pretty bad as well. Spit Road, Mossman from just after the S Bends onto Military Road, which is just a car park through Cremorne and Neutral Bay. Pacific Highway from before Royal North Shore is very slow through St Leonard's and Crow's Nest, Falcon, Miller, Ernest Streets, Willoughby Road. They're all just gridlocked. The driver, he is okay. He's been treated by paramedics for smoke inhalation and he's now on his way to Royal North Shore.
18: Wow. All right, Will. Thank you, mate. If you need to jump back on, you just sing out down the line and let me know. And look, what I would urge folks is just a bit of patience. There's not much the emergency services and the traffic crews could have done. When there's a car on fire, they've obviously got to take the safety precautions and extinguish that blaze as soon as possible. And as you've heard, the knock-on effect, there is gridlock and it's a car park right across Sydney. So, look, the good news is we'll keep you company, we'll keep you updated, and make sure you stay listening to us on 2GB. And if you'd like to join in, you can always give me a call, 131873. You can email me at 2gb.com and you can text me, 0460 873 873. Well, the world feels a little less bright today, doesn't it, with the passing of one of the greatest singer-songwriters in country music, Dolly Parton, who leaves behind a legacy of love, compassion and resilience. Dolly was a force of nature, a storyteller, a businesswoman and a global superstar who would always say, if you see someone without a smile, give them one of yours. From a small one-room cabin in the Great Smoky Mountains to some of the world's biggest stages, she proved that you could conquer the globe without ever losing your roots. Dolly wrote songs that became the soundtrack to millions of people, Coat of Many Colours, I Will Always Love You, and that famous working-class anthem, 9 to 5. I heard someone say this morning, and it's a beautiful quote, her music gave dignity to dreamers, workers and the broken-hearted. And I was only thinking, you know, Dolly, she remained unapologetically herself, didn't she? Her brilliant, self-deprecating wit masked a brilliant mind. And she was able to bridge cultural and political divides in a way few others ever could. But Dolly Parton was much more than a singer-songwriter. She was a philanthropist. And through her imagination library, Dolly put over 100 million books into the hands of children worldwide, turning her own childhood struggles into a lifelong mission to foster literacy and hope. And I think the outpouring of grief on a day like today just emphasises how much she was loved, not only here in Australia, but right around the world. Her nephew announced Dolly's passing and paid tribute to her by saying with a seven-decade career, she inspired multiple generations of artists and fans with her music and unwavering commitment to making the world a better place. Dolly's songs will continue to resonate with people of all ages, and her philanthropic work will have a lasting impact. And he's right. Dolly taught us how to love, laugh at ourselves, and live generously. The light, music, and joy she poured into the world will echo forever. And I will say, I think Ben has done such a beautiful job this morning paying tribute to Dolly Parton, who he was an enormous fan of. And if you'd like to share your memories of this incredible woman, and I'm sure you'll hear plenty of stories throughout the day, we'll certainly share yours and we'll play a few songs of Dolly's throughout the morning as the tributes continue to come in from right around the world. So a really, really sad day. My number 131873 if you'd like to give us a ring off the back of the passing of Dolly Parton. In the meantime, gee, there's a fair bit of news back here at home. And look, I think there's a real test, another test, if you like, of Anthony Albanese's leadership today. Because we now know the Prime Minister is running a protection racket for the ministerial colleagues on his front bench who are clearly not up to the job. Now, I'll keep asking the question, how is Matt Keogh still on that front bench with veterans he purports to represent demanding he resign over the disrespect he's shown them over the last week? You can throw in the Communications and Sports Minister Annika Wells, who should have been sacked over the travel expenses scandal. Chris Bowen must have compromising photos of his Labor colleagues. How else do you explain his continuation in the energy portfolio when he's destroying the livelihoods of millions of Australians through his pursuit of renewable energy? But here's the other bloke causing the Prime Minister significant headache at the moment, and that's his Special Envoy for Defence, Veterans Affairs and Northern Australia, Luke Gosling. As you know, the federal MP has been charged over the alleged assault of the Northern Territory Administrator David Connolly at a cultural festival in Darwin. He's also now been charged with a breach of bail. So why hasn't he been sidelined by his boss, Anthony Albanese? Yes, he's entitled to the presumption of innocence, but a special envoy is a role built entirely on trust, community respect and moral authority. How can Mr. Gosling walk into a room to represent the Commonwealth, speak to community leaders and or advocate for veterans when he's facing criminal charges? Keeping him in an envoy position is untenable. Now, there was no comment from the Prime Minister's office this morning, none at all. If Albo lets him continue as a special envoy while Mr. Gosling fights the charges in a breach of bail, it's further proof there's no accountability for his ministers and special envoys. And it all points to a glaring double standard. While everyday Australians face a cost of living crisis, Albo's team seems immune to basic accountability. Now, the Prime Minister loves to talk about integrity, transparency and setting a higher standard in Parliament, but when push comes to shove, his actions tell a very different story. Just think about it. There are rules for them and rules for us. You know, they receive their ministerial perks, protected positions, zero accountability for major missteps. And what are we left with? Skyrocketing bills, reduced services and radio silence from Canberra when we demand answers. I'd remind the Prime Minister, leadership isn't about hiding behind a no comment when the media team, or from the media team when your ministers mess up. It's about setting the bar high and holding your team to it. Right now, Anthony Albanese isn't leading. He's just keeping the peace in his own caucus at the expense of the Australian public, and I think it stinks. You can have your say on that this morning, and I hope common sense prevails in relation to Luke Gosling, but I won't be holding my breath. You can have your say on that this morning on 131873. Now, Will's just telling me down the line, the harbour tunnel is now open northbound with southbound still closed. So that news just coming through. The harbour tunnel is now open northbound with southbound still closed. So we'll keep you across that this morning. And we'll be giving you regular reports throughout the morning here on the 2GB Morning Show. Now, while we're talking about federal politics, the PM's got a busy couple of days ahead. I think I'm right in saying he's heading out to Dubbo for the Telegraph's Bush Summit, where he'll talk about farmers and, you know, the fact that they're the backbone of this country. All the while, we're ripping up prime agricultural land. He's also convened a meeting today of National Cabinet, a stoush over energy rules for data centres. And I'm sure the GST will be dominating the discussion as these state premiers and territory leaders confront the PM. They'll talk about bird flu, domestic violence, fuel security and this national gun buyback. So we'll certainly keep an eye on what's to come out of that National Cabinet meeting. Last night, Mr. Albanese delivered that speech to the Business Council of Australia annual dinner. He declared the country's on the right course. As I said yesterday, he's clearly living on another planet. And I note today that front page of The Australian, Australia's biggest employers have warned Anthony Albanese that the nation's mediocre global competitiveness must be urgently reversed amid growing unrest in labour ranks over higher rents and Jim Chalmers' struggles to sell his big taxing budget. Ahead of the PM's delivering his fifth keynote speech at the Business Council of Australia dinner last night, BCA President Jeff Colbert raised concerns that government policies have real-world consequences for business, investment and all Australians. As the Business Council ramped up pressure on the government's economic reform agenda, Labor MPs have told the Oz they were worried about the long tail of negativity following the May 12 broken election promises budget and are considering the need to legislate stronger national protections for renters. A senior government MP who conceded the ongoing debate over the budget was not ideal but said Labor had weathered successive crises over the past year added that the Treasurer had emerged as the government's elephant in the room. With Labor MPs noticing that Dr. Chalmers rarely appears with the Prime Minister at press conferences or rugby league matches, the senior government MP said it was unlikely he would resign at any stage in this term or the next. So, while they're presenting a united front, the Albanese government, it's clear to me, and given the comments today from this senior Labor MP, that there might be some internal rumblings within the Albanese government off the back of the changes that were announced and the broken promises and, let's cut the crap, the lies from the Treasurer and the Prime Minister. So it's one we'll certainly be keeping an eye on there. Now, on to other things. I must admit, I am stunned. I am absolutely stunned that the Royal Commission is wrapping up its public hearings today, considering we still haven't heard from government ministers or looked into radical Islam, which, let's face it, was the root cause of the Bondi Beach terrorist attack, allegedly. The hearings were supposed to continue for the remainder of the week, and I'll catch up with the former Home Affairs boss, Mike Pezzullo, who's part of a group of the nation's most eminent national security leaders, including the former Governor-General David Hurley, who are demanding the Anti-Semitism Royal Commission urgently be extended, and they're raising concerns no cabinet ministers have been called to give evidence. They're also arguing the inquiry has not had enough time to thoroughly understand the rise of anti-Semitism or Islamist extremism. Now, as Commissioner Virginia Bell announced public hearings would be cut short by 2 days, the distinguished intelligence and defence expert said the long-sought probe would be a lost opportunity unless granted an extension, and its year-long time frame meant it was impossible for vital witnesses to be called. Issuing a direct plea to Anthony Albanese to extend the inquiry, the group also said it was regrettable that federal ministers would not be called to testify, considering the government's role in establishing budgets and setting policy priorities. Now, among the people who have signed this letter are the former Governor-General David Hurley, former Secret Intelligence Service Chiefs Paul Simon and Rex Stevenson, former Federal Police Chief Mick Kelty, ex-Army Chiefs Peter Lay and Rick Burr, former Defence College Commander Mick Ryan, former Air Force Chiefs Jeff Brown and Jeff Shepherd, ex-Navy Chief David Shackleton, and the former Home Affairs Secretary Mike Pezzullo, along with former Defence Department Deputy Secretary Peter Jennings. So we're talking about people who we should be listening to. Now, if this letter to the Prime Minister and to the Royal Commission doesn't prompt an extension, well, what was the point of the Royal Commission in the first place? It clearly needs more time to delve into the areas in which led to the rise of anti-Semitism and that are affecting our social cohesion. And I'll catch up with Mr. Pezzullo, the former Home Affairs Secretary, in the second hour of the program to find out how he feels about all of this. Now, I mentioned a few other stories to touch on off the top of the show, and I mentioned this one yesterday, the collapse of this developer and the Baffler Group. Well, front page of the Herald is reporting thousands of unfinished apartments have been left in limbo after the collapse of this major developer, further derailing the New South Wales government's ambitions for hundreds of thousands of new homes. Baffler Group entered voluntary administration yesterday and corporate restructuring agency Teneo was appointed to oversee the company and its hundreds of related entities, including Universal Property Group and Raj and Jay Construction. The collapse of the group, which last week boasted of 3,500 homes, apartments or subdivision lots being under construction, will be felt the hardest in the north and southwestern Sydney, which has been reshaped by the developer's prolific greenfield build. So it's a story that is certainly going to bubble away, and now that it's entered voluntary administration, what that means for the future, I'm sure when the Premier speaks at some point today, he'll be asked about it, so we'll certainly share that with you if that happens prior to us going off air at midday. We've been covering these sexual assault allegations involving the school students in separate parts of Sydney. I've listened to some of the blame being levelled at the schools attended by these teenagers, but I found myself asking the question, doesn't this come back to the parents and what these kids are looking at online? And I picked up the Telegraph today to read this report that says boys as young as 8 are being exposed to misogynistic content and rape jokes online amid growing concern from experts that harmful behaviours and attitudes towards women are taking hold before kids even reach high school. It comes as the Sydney Children's Court heard yesterday that 3 Scots College students accused of sexually assaulting a 14-year-old girl in a Bondi alleyway had suffered repercussions since news of their alleged July 22 attack broke. So it's an interesting story today, and we'll delve into that a little bit further and share with you some comments from experts in the field. So we'll do that a little later in the program. The Town Hall Square idea, I can't believe, is getting more and more support. I think this would have to be one of the dumbest ideas I've ever heard coming out of Clover Moore and the City of Sydney Council. Well, as Peter Jenkins reports, a former checkout chick has told City of Sydney Council colleagues how modern technology poses a greater threat to Woolworths jobs than a town hall square that would result in the company's busiest supermarket being demolished. Guess who this has come from? The Deputy Lord Mayor, Jess Miller. Jess, are you serious? So Jess Miller seriously thinks that knocking down 7 buildings in the middle of the CBD at a time when we're needing to build, is going to have more of a, well, the technology is going to have more of an effect on Woolworths jobs than knocking down buildings. Jess, I think you've been drinking Clover Moore's Kool-Aid a little bit too long, if that's how you seriously feel. And there's a few other councillors on the City of Sydney Council who think Clover's come up with a brilliant idea. What, have they been promised a name on the square too, have they? Fair dinkum. Just dump the idea and let's just look at the big picture here, folks. It's ridiculous. Absolutely ridiculous. Now, before we get to sport, we spoke yesterday and reported exclusively that those prison guards walked off the job after an inmate was released from custody despite an alleged assault on one of their colleagues. Police have now arrested and charged the inmate over the attack. I'd still like to know why he wasn't charged when it happened back in July. We've been talking a lot lately about older Australians and the changes to their private health insurance announced by the government. Well, Labor says 1.2 million pensioners will be affected by its decision to scrap the rebate for over 65s. And that's a figure the government says it worked out only after stakeholder pressure, and that it still does not have a reliable final number. So they're saying 1.2 million pensioners now, but it could be a lot more than that. And look, the story that gave me a bit of a chuckle today is a story by Liam Mendes on the front page of the Oz. We've been talking a fair bit about the dramas in Alice Springs and the crime and everything else, and Liam's been all over it as well. Well, the Alice's first Greens-endorsed mayor, Asta Hill. Asta's been publicly campaigning against negative media coverage of her crime-ridden town. Well, guess what's happened to Asta? Her partner's car was stolen over the weekend, and the mayor has declined to give a statement and doesn't want the offenders charged. So that's what's happening up in the Alice. Well done to Liam Mendes for that report. Now we turn to sport. Snoring or waking up exhausted, visit resmed.com.au and take a free online sleep assessment or find a store near you. Gee, huge boost for the Bulldogs. They've re-signed Jacob Preston, who's, I maintain, been one of the form back rowers of the competition. He's going to remain in the kennel until the end of 2031. So it's a 4-year extension worth around $3 million. So that's a big coup for the Bulldogs. There was a few reports starting to circulate that he might be on the way out, but they've managed to keep him. So good news there. Adam Reynolds has clarified why he won't end up playing one last game for the Broncos And this comes amid all of the finger-pointing towards Michael Maguire, saying, oh, how could he not select him for one more game? Well, Renault has sensationally backflipped on claims he was overruled by the coach, as the retiring Broncos skipper's planned Suncorp farewell turned into a selection firestorm. Pete Bedell reporting Reynolds fronted the media yesterday to set the record straight, and he's now saying that he was consulted and it's his decision. So before people take the easy option and start ripping into Michael Maguire, which has become a favourite pastime for those in rugby league, Adam Reynolds was consulted and it was up to Adam as well. And just on this Jai Arrow story, I don't know how anyone could be critical of this. Anyone. I think it's one of the most heartwarming stories of the year that he's going to make his way onto the field. Look, he won't play 80 minutes. He's going to run on for a couple of seconds and then sit on the bench wearing a jersey. And he's virtually quoted today in some of the newspapers as saying, I'm just going to be an absolute mess. I won't be able to start crying. And, you know, there's people out there saying, oh, you can't recreate history. We're talking about a bloke who is battling motor neurone disease, who has had a wonderful career representing a few clubs, representing his state. And given what they are doing, the clubs, the NRL for Jai Arrow to get to 100 games for South Sydney, good on them. You know what? Good on them. And it's going to take a really, really poor individual to get onto the Wikipedia page of Jai Arrow into the future and say, oh, look, it says he played 100 games and he didn't. Who cares? Who cares? I've got to know Jai over the last few years. I caught up with him recently down at Rose Bay only a couple of weeks ago, where he was there celebrating the grandfather and his son who rode from broom to barrel. He is a terrific fella. He's still got his sense of humour. He turns up to that club every single day, and I think the Rabbitohs, the NRL and their opponents should be applauded for what they're doing for Jai Arrow. Good on you, Jai. And, mate, I'll be an absolute mess when I see you go out there for the Bunnies as well. Brilliant. And look, the other news in rugby league, the World Cup squad speculation, looks like Tom Jenkins and Talis Duncan are in the mix. That doesn't really surprise me. They've had a terrific year for both the Panthers and the Bunnies, so we'll wait and see what happens there. The Swans have reassured Essendon that incoming coach Mark McVay was not embroiled in the alleged scandal surrounding the Swans and the events at the Pullman East Hotel in Melbourne a week ago. Nikita Zhu's into the boxing ring tonight to fight Ben Marnie. That's all happening on the Gold Coast. Les Kiss will persist with Joseph Okuso-Suoli'i at outside centre for the Wallabies when they take on Argentina. And I note the NBL has hatched a plan to take major events like Hoops Fest to Asia, with Japan identified as a key market to supercharge the competition's surging support on the global stage. So there's a story there for the basketball fans. So there's plenty for us to talk about this morning. If you've got an opinion to share, story to tell, something to report, the number to call 131873. You can email me at 2gb.com and you can text me 0460 873 873. You're with Mark Levy as we broadcast on 2GB in Sydney through the 2GB app and via network stations right across Australia. Feedback coming through and your tributes to the late Dolly Parton. Mark, Dolly was authentically, consistently Dolly. She didn't change or adapt to trends. Dolly just did Dolly. I, like millions of others, have shed a tear this morning. Well, it's been really emotional listening, hasn't it? Tuning into Ben this morning and listening to the songs and the tributes, just beautiful. And I'm going to play a little package that's been put together by a mate of mine, Moffy. Up at Triple M on the Mid-North Coast. He sent it through this morning, and I said, oh, that's just too beautiful not to play. So thank you, Moffy, for doing that. Joyce says, so sad to hear of Dolly's passing, Mark. The world seems a little less kinder today. You're right there, Joy. Thank you very much for that. Keep them coming, 0460 873 873. And there's a few people who are sending through their memories, and we'll get to a few of your calls after the break as well. And a few people that have sent through some of the beautiful quotes that have been said by Dolly over the years. I mentioned that one earlier. If you see someone without a smile, give them one of yours. Well, there's too many here to share with you this morning, but we'll certainly share a few of them throughout the morning. It's 29 to 10. We'll take a break and come back with more of 2GB Mornings.
20: 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The Charlotte Pass Snow Resort $89 Thursday deal. Charlotte Pass is totally snowbound with no cars, no queues and no crowds. And the $89 Thursday deal includes an all-mountain lift pass, over snow transport in and out of Charlotte Pass from Perisher, and a free hot lunch plus a free drink. 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
4: There are a lot of people stuck on the roads at the moment looking at brake lights. We've told you that one direction of the Sydney Harbour Tunnel has opened. I'm being told we may have some more news coming through. Will, what have you got?
5: Levy, for the people on the Gore Hill Freeway that are averaging 1k an hour and the people on Military Road averaging 3k's an hour, this will come as good news. They're just right now in the process of reopening southbound in the Harbour Tunnel. So southbound has been closed. Northbound's been open for a little bit now. Still some delays either side, but that's good news. It's only a minute away from reopening southbound Harbour Tunnel.
4: All right, well, thank you very much for that. You jump on back on if you need to. I've just been having a look at the live traffic map, and as you have a look across Sydney, when there's significant delays, it goes a dark red, and there's dark red to the north, up onto the northern north side of Sydney through, you know, the expressway through Artarmon and the like, over to Mossman. Then you go over the Anzac Bridge, and I turn around behind me and it's at a slow crawl. The car's heading towards the Sydney Harbour Bridge. The same up on Victoria Road through Germoyne, and things starting to clear on Southern Cross Drive and through the Eastern Distributor. So it has been an absolute nightmare on the roads this morning, but well done to those traffic crews that have worked tirelessly and the emergency services to get things reopened, and hopefully things will start to return to normal very, very soon. I was just talking to Patty, who's the acting executive producer of the show. I better say acting, because Jacob's landed in Sydney today. He might be listening after his six-week holiday. Who takes a six-week holiday in the middle of ratings period? Jacob, get back to work, please. He'll be back with us tomorrow, but Patty's done a brilliant job. Patty just made the point. You know, when would you see both Donald Trump and Barack Obama both saying things along the same lines? The US president, in relation to the passing of Dolly Parton, it's very sad to report that Dolly, one of the greatest country singers and far beyond ever, has passed away. This is a true loss for millions of people. There has never been anyone like her and never will. And Barack Obama, it's hard to imagine many people having a bigger impact than Dolly Parton. Born in a one-room cabin, she earned 11 Grammys and an Emmy, built a business empire, helped millions of kids learn to read, and, as if that wasn't enough, helped accelerate the research that led to the Moderna vaccine. What a life. Michelle and I are thinking of Dolly's family and her many, many friends, as we all are back here in Australia. And I want to get to the open line. Kate's phoned through wanting to share her memories of Dolly Parton at Leichhardt. Kate, good morning to you.
6: Oh, good morning, Mark. How are you?
4: Very well, thank you. It's a sad day, isn't it?
6: It is a sad day indeed. It's lost a really good one today.
4: Yeah, we certainly did. What are your memories of Dolly Parton?
6: I just really wanted to give a shout out to the Narromine Dolly Festival. I went to the first one that they had, and never have I been in such a group that just celebrated the music, the life, the love of Dolly Parton. There were kid dollies, queer dollies, dolly dogs, everyone coming together, just, you know, singing.

0: Festival Sky Rush this morning, and it sounds like it will be one hell of a celebration with a tinge of sadness, given the news filtered through this morning of the passing of Dolly Parton. And as I mentioned with Ben, the thing that I found quite striking about Dolly Parton was that you think about a music industry where people are told to conform to who they need to be. Dolly never did that. She was unapologetically herself. And I think she will be remembered as somebody who, like I just said, brought so much joy and happiness to the entire world.
1: My name is Brian Seaver, and I am representing the Parton and Owens family today, announcing the passing of my Aunt Dolly, Rebecca Parton Dean. Sister, sis, Aunt Granny to one generation, and Gigi to the

0: Legendary actress, singer, songwriter, and entrepreneur Dolly Parton has passed away at the age of 80.
1: Now, I got my music from my mother's side of the family, and I got my work ethic from my dad. I got my music from my mama. I thought, well, they do call this the music business. So why don't I kind of lay a little heavy on the business side of things?
2: I love Dolly Parton for a million different reasons.
3: We've known that she hadn't been very well. I think people have just been hoping that she had been improving.
4: Jolene, Jolene, Jolene, Jolene, I'm begging of you, please don't take my man.
1: When I was young, I first of all believed in my talent. I really believed that I was heading to Nashville with something to sell. I thought my songs were good, and I thought I was, you know, a good enough singer that I could pull that off.
0: Parton was known as the queen.

0: Rest in peace, Aunt Dolly. May God bless Dolly Parton, and may God bless you all. She will always love you.
1: Yeah, sad day, and a beautiful package put together by a mate of mine, Moffy. Thank you, Moffy. Just brilliant. We'll take a break and come back with more at 18 to 10.
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7: 131 873 is the number. Bernard has phoned through at Westmead Hospital. He needs a bit of help, I think. Bernard, good morning to you.
8: Good morning, Mark. Thank you so much for taking my call. I'm calling you as a last resort. I've been sitting in emergency since 1 o'clock yesterday. I came in with chest tightness of the chest, and at about 8 o'clock last night, they said to me that they wanted to keep me in and get me a bed. So, like yourself, I have a CPAP machine. I have very bad sleep apnea, so they said make sure your wife brings in your CPAP machine. And I still haven't been seen a bed, which means I haven't been able to sleep because I can't sleep without my CPAP machine. And I've now been awake for 28 hours with no sleep. I've spoken to the nursing unit manager. I've rung their complaints line. And everyone keeps saying, yes, we're very sorry, but there is no beds. And nothing's going to change until someone gets discharged or someone dies.
7: So, Bernard, let me just recap. So you've presented to emergency at Westmead complaining of chest pains. They want to admit you to a bed to explore what's causing these chest pains, and you've been sitting in the waiting room of Westmead Hospital for over 20 hours.
8: That is correct. And they keep saying to me, they'll put me as a priority, but I'm still sitting here. At 9 o'clock, I asked to see a doctor so that I could either be transferred out of here to another hospital that does have a bed, or get seen and put in a bed, and I'm still waiting for someone to come.
7: Bernard, can you stay there for me? The Health Minister's office is listening because I've just texted them to say you need to hear what I'm about to put to air, and I want to make sure we keep your details. Most importantly, how are you feeling now? You wouldn't be comfortable because you've been, are you just sitting in a chair? Are you in emergency?
8: I am just sitting in a chair with emergency. I still have chest pain and I am very tired. Right now I would take a camp bed in a hallway next to a PowerPoint so I could plug my CPAP machine in and go to sleep. But they don't even have that.
7: How many other people are in emergency with you, Bernard?
8: There's probably currently about 30 or 40. Overnight, there's been down to about 20.
7: Mate, stay there. Stay there, Bernard. We have a real problem when people like Bernard, as a last resort, have to ring us to try and get some help. I cannot fathom. You can hear it in his voice. Bernard, stay there. If I need to ring the Health Minister myself, I will. They're listening to your call right now, and I know they are. And it's all well and good for the Premier to stand at press conferences and the Health Minister who spoke to me on this program and he quoted all of these numbers. He quoted T1, T2, T... That doesn't mean anything. There's a bloke who presents to emergency at Westmead with chest pains. He could be having a heart attack. And they put him in the waiting room for 20 hours, over 20 hours. He's been awake for 28. No wonder the poor bloke is beside himself and needs some help. It shouldn't take a phone call to 2GB to get something done. What is going on? Are we living in a third world country? You know, we talk about immigration. We talk about the amount of people we're letting into this country. When we've got 40 people sitting in emergency at 10 to 10 on a Wednesday morning, I'm sorry, Premier, I'm sorry, Health Minister, you can't keep saying that you're improving things when clearly you're not. If I need to make a phone call to the Health Minister myself, I will. It's 10 to 10.
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7: Off the back of that call from Bernard, who's been sitting in the emergency department with chest pains at Westmead for, 25 hours, I've just had a text from the Health Minister, Ryan Park. Mark, I'm looking into it now, and I've gone straight back to him saying, call in once you get to the bottom of it. I've got nurses here, Ruth in Queanbeyan, and that man that just called, Mark, chest pain and tightness is number one in an ED. Only someone bleeding to death is over that. That man could arrest any minute. I'm a nurse. Disgusting. I mostly blame the feds for this. We're letting too many people into the country. Paul makes the point, if a man presenting with chest pain still can't get a bed after 20-plus hours in a major Sydney hospital, what will happen if we have a major bus or train crash emergency with multiple presentations? And I think that's a fair point. Wonder why Chris Minns isn't in Westmead taking happy snaps now. That man that called, Mark, that's just simply unacceptable. Well, look, the people I feel for, right, and we've spoken about this a lot lately, the people I feel for are the nurses and the doctors who are running around like headless chooks trying to treat these people. They want to admit them to hospital. They want to put them in a bed. And, okay, with respect, the Health Minister in New South Wales makes the point that a lot of the beds are taken up at the moment with patients that need to go to aged care. I fully appreciate that. But in the meantime, what are we doing to open up more beds? What are we doing to look after these people who are presenting to emergency rooms like Bernard with chest pains and are still sitting there, helpless, trying to get the help they need, still suffering chest pains, and he's been sitting there for 25 hours? Come on. 131873, the number, 2gb.com. It should not take a patient suffering chest pains to call Ben Fordham, myself, Michael McLaren, Clinton Maynard, pleading for help. It shouldn't. If someone presents to an emergency department with chest pains, they should be rushed straight through to get the necessary checks to make sure nothing is seriously happening. Now, I don't want to say this, but what if Bernard's condition was to deteriorate and there's a blockage there that can't be repaired? Is the Health Minister and the Premier going to front up tomorrow and take responsibility for that? Of course not, because they keep saying they're improving our hospital system. 4.5 to 10.
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7: Janet says, Mark, that's what we, your audience, rely on 2GB. Well, we can access those people that you necessarily can't. And the Health Minister's on to Bernard's case, sitting in the emergency department at Westmead for 25 hours. Coming up in the next hour, we'll talk more about the Royal Commission and the fact that it's finishing early with Mike Pezzullo, former Department Secretary of Home Affairs. Michael McCormack will join us. He's travelling the country talking to veterans at the moment. And in the final hour, Phil Burton, founding member of Human Nature. He's got a brand new show coming up, which we'll tell you more about. News is next.
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3: It's 14 degrees in Canberra, shower or two and a top of 18. From the Capital Radio Newsroom, good morning. I'm Tia Priest-Willamott. Australia's Prime Minister has joined thousands around the world in celebrating the life of Dolly Parton. Anthony Albanese describing her as a singer and songwriter of rare talent and power. Dolly has died at the age of 80 after being admitted to a medical centre in Nashville last week with kidney and autoimmune issues. She's being honoured as a force of nature, cultural icon and philanthropist. The ACT Ombudsman stands by his report into the mistaken arrest of an Aboriginal teenager in Woden late last year. On November 11th, ACT police responded to an incident in which the teenager was removed from a bus at gunpoint, only for officers to realise it was the wrong person. Ian Anderson says he understands the pressures of the police, but they acted unlawfully.
4: Now, some of the police apologised, but another police person who was there decided to, in fact, go ahead and search the youth, even though they knew that he was not the person that they were looking for. And that search was certainly improper, in my view, was also unlawful.
3: Eight recommendations have been made to the AFP and ACT Police. New research has found Australia is relying heavily on importing seafood, shifting environmental and social costs to other countries. Despite having 8 million square kilometres of fishing water, Australia ranks 52nd in seafood production. James Cook University's Andrew Chin says global seafood consumption surged over the past six decades.
25: Australia imports an awful lot of seafood, often from places that don't have very good management, quite a lot of social economic issues. And at the same time, Australia, in spite of it having a massive ocean area, doesn't really fish that much seafood in comparison to the rest of the world.
3: ACT Fire and Rescue is teaming up with Deaf Connect to promote home fire safety and encourage deaf and hard of hearing Canberrans to use specialised smoke alarm technology. The new system features a flashing strobe light and a vibrating pad placed underneath a person's pillow to alert them to a fire. Commander Carrie Vassallo says it's easy to register for the technology.
26: At the Emergency Services Agency website, there's a Be Emergency Ready tab, and you go into that and you look at smoke alarms, and there's an online form that they can fill out, and they put all their details in, and we'll assess the form, and if they're eligible, then we'll go around and install the smoke alarm system into their home for free.
3: And construction is set to start in September on Gungahlin's second college, located in Nichols, with a $124 million investment to meet the needs of the region's growing population. The second college for Gungahlin is expected to open in time for Term 1 in 2029, with an initial capacity of 800 Year 11 and Year 12 students and the ability to expand. 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
3: A former teammate of Adam Reynolds is shattered that the Broncos veteran won't get a farewell game. The 36-year-old has been ruled unfit to come back from a calf injury. Rabbitohs star Cody Walker says it's a shame Reynolds couldn't play a cameo-type role.
28: I'm not entirely sure what's happened up there, but
5: you know, for him not to be able to have his own farewell and go out on his own terms is highly disappointing, and I just hope he's doing all right.
3: And Demons star Max Gawn has received a record-breaking ninth All-Australian blazer after being named to captain the AFL's honorary team. Swans forward Charlie Curnow and Giants defender Lockie Ash have also made the side. And that's the latest from the Capital Radio newsroom.
6: 2CC weather. Alexander Watson Insulation. Canberra's cold.